0: 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Everybody gets the United States of America. I'm Suzanne Miller.
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3: With the average 30-year mortgage rate hitting 7% over the past week, high rates, they could be here for a while. Bloomberg reports that high mortgage costs are forcing home sellers to slash their prices. Nearly a fifth of the homes for sale in the month of August had a price cut attached to them. That's the highest rate since the COVID-19 pandemic hit. And even though the current rates are far from the double-digit levels of the 1980s, they are discouraging home buying when combined with other factors like stubborn inflation, rising energy prices, and record-high home prices. Plus, would buyers who can afford the higher rates, they're coming to the table expecting to negotiate the price down. Meanwhile, more buyers are moving to adjustable rate mortgages, which can make a big difference when it comes to affordability. Local real estate experts say both the buyers and the sellers need to adjust to the new normal.
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4: Formula One track prep is ongoing for the next 3 weeks with overnight lane closures on Koval near Sands. We also have overnight repair work for the next couple of nights on I-11 southbound between Jones and Valley View. That's going to be between 9 p.m. and 5 a.m. until Thursday morning. And in the Northwest Valley, Summerlin, the nine-figure construction project that is 215 Summerlin Parkway Interchange is barely more than half done. It's going to be a while before the lane shifts and closures are lifted in that area. Rain in the forecast for the early part of this week with temperatures topping out in the mid-80s over the next couple of days. Going to be warming back into the low to mid-90s by week's end. 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I'm Mark Thomas with your on-time traffic.
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8: Well, it's a tale of two economies. Tale of two economies. But is it? But is it? I'm not so sure it is even the tale of two economies. You know, in the second hour of the show, I challenge the notion that Iran is going to continue as it has been in perpetuity and that we really might be getting close to the end of it. It might not just be Trump saying, hey, we're really close this time. If you miss it, for that matter, if you missed the first hour, be sure to check out the Mark Levin Show podcast at the conclusion today. I want to talk about the economy here for a minute, because that is ultimately what this election is going to come down to, and it's the reality that all of us live within every single day. The frustrations of the Iran war on affordability and related things. This is President Trump speaking at the UN last week.
9: Our economy is the envy of the world. Our military is the most powerful on earth. Our technology is second to none, and we are leading in virtually everything.
8: And what I ended up hearing from some folks, some listeners, was that, hey, that's tone deaf. It's tone deaf. And I'll admit, at first, you know, you kind of take a look at the mood of the room. The average American certainly is not saying, hey, you know, the economy is kicking butt and taking names, right? Man, I feel great. But one thing I decided to do after that speech last week, like, you know what? I'm going to get every single economic thing down. I'm going to put down every metric I got, every number there is, and I'm going to see where we really stand. And as always, there are two sides to stories, one side to facts. Let the facts talk for themselves. And what I'll tell you is I was even slightly taken aback by the end conclusion. So let's do this. Let's go through it. And what I'll start by saying is that U.S. business continues to boom. Our businesses at large have been booming. But U.S. business continues to boom.

0: specifically is a quote. Now, it's not a quote from me. It was actually the recent statement from S&P Global Market Intelligence Chief Economist Chris Williamson. And he made that statement after key economic indicators. And so as I dive into this point, probably would be worthwhile reminding you, obviously I'm not Mark Levin. You are going to be fortunate, as am I, to have him tomorrow. So Mark will be back. I am Brian Mudd. You can catch me at Brian Mudd Radio socially and catch the Brian Mudd Show podcast wherever you get your podcasts. So about this, Chris Williams sent a statement that U.S. business continues to boom. We had a lot of key economic indicators recently that pointed to what looks like a ridiculously positive, and for that matter, historic direction. An economy that at certain points is so much better than even the most optimistic person out there probably appreciates you, appreciates it. And I'm going to spare the wonky specifics. You know, I was talking about the S&P Global Market Intelligence Chief Economist guy. I will not get into the wonkiness of the S&P Global Services and Manufacturing Indexes, but it's like this. The gain in the demand for services in our economy is the highest that it's been in 5 years since the recovery from COVID lockdowns. And the total manufacturing demand in our economy hit the highest level in 4 years too. But the bigger thing is not just that we're seeing economic gains that we haven't seen since the end of the pinheaded pandemic lockdowns. I mean, it's really easy to say, hey, look, these are huge gains. These are the best year-over-year performances we've had since we did the dumbest thing we've done and locked our economies down. It's real easy to get big bounce back numbers off of lockdown kind of stupidity. But we're getting into territory when you take a look at what the economy was doing at this time last year, which is growing, that is historic. In the words of Williamson, to put the growth surge in context, barring the spike in demand following the opening up of the economy after the COVID-19 lockdowns, the latest improvement in business activity is the greatest recorded since early 2015. Business is clearly booming now in both manufacturing and services. Okay, and if you're wondering what that might mean for the overall U.S. economy, the answer is almost everything. Almost everything. The combination of services and manufacturing equates to 83.1% of the overall U.S. economy. Okay, so 83.1% of the overall U.S. economy is operating at the greatest levels recorded since early 2015. Business is booming in manufacturing and services. So 83.1% of the economy is booming. Okay, so independent of any other dynamics, that's significant. Incidentally, this is backed up by about every other economic indicator you might locate too. So corporate earnings posted a non-recession record growth rate of nearly 29% last quarter. I mean, it's amazing, 29% growth year over year when the economy was growing last year. The Atlanta Federal Reserve's GDP Now estimate for the annualized growth rate for the third quarter ends here in a couple of days, right? So by the time you get to the end of the quarter, they have a decent grasp on where they think it's the ball's going to land. So the Fed's best estimate says that the quarter we're about to finish is going to have an annualized growth rate of 5%. 5%. GDP growth at 5.5. Remember when Obama said, when Trump was saying, we're going to get the economy growing again at 4% when he was running in 2016. Remember, what's he going to do? A magic wand? And then Trump did get it growing to 4%. The Federal Reserve is saying, we're going to do 5. We're about to do 5. When was the last time we had a GDP growth rate at 5% for a quarter? It was 5 years ago. Rebounding from the COVID lockdowns. Okay. Well, how far back would you have to go to find a quarter with that kind of growth without a recession preceding it? Well, you'd have to go back to the second quarter of 2014. And it's actually only happened four times so far this century. And that one in the second quarter of 2014 was the only one since the housing boom was coming to a close in 2006. So the other ones were all related to the housing boom and the whole mortgage bubble and, you know, the LIRA loans and everything else that created the conditions for the Great Recession. So it's only happened once since the end of 2006, basically 20 years. And it's always harder as the economy grows larger to get that kind of a percentage move too. So it's that much harder to do than it even would have been 12 years ago. So GDP growth estimates support the other underlying economic data, suggesting that we are currently in what represents a historic economic boom. And here people are miserable. So about that. That's not all. Because it was just last week we learned what? We learned that the overall poverty rate in the U.S. fell to the lowest level on record. And by the way, you start talking about Trump's successes, not only the border, the work that he's done there, the largest year-over-year decline in crime that we've seen, crime falling to like 100-year lows, poverty rate falling to the lowest level on record, with the poverty rate having fallen by a half of a percent. Or in other words, there are 5% fewer people who are living in poverty compared to the prior year. That's 1.5 million fewer people in poverty. But wait, there's more. Because it's not just that there are far fewer people who are poor. Median household incomes have also risen to a record of $87,460. This, by the way, increased by 2.6% on an inflation-adjusted basis. Okay, so inflation has been the issue, right? It sucks. Affordability is terrible. It's the biggest issue. It's why Democrats are positioned to wax Republicans in 5 weeks. All this is terrible. Gas prices. We have a record low poverty rate, 1.5 million fewer people in poverty, and median household incomes are not only at a record, but household incomes, the net that households have to show after dealing with inflation, has risen by 2.6%. How big of a deal is that? How far back do you have to go to find the last time that happened? We don't know. We don't know. And that's because it is the highest year-over-year gain we have on record dating back to the onset of record keeping on this stuff in 1967. By the way, the previous record holder for year-over-year improvement adjusted for inflation, 2019, Trump's term. So Trump broke his own record here in this one. And people think the economy sucks. We see that those on the bottom are doing better. We see that those in the middle are doing better. And we know those at the top have done very well. Yeah, gas prices suck. But what does all that tell you? What is all that in? I got more for you, by the way. But just to think about that in context, we can't find a demographic that isn't doing substantially better. Every every single economic indicator we have is in historic territory. And people are miserable economically. That's what they say. Why? I'm going to walk you through a little bit more of this. I've got some ideas around all of it as well. Continue with this. Be right back. Brian Mudd in for the great one.
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0: Last week it was announced that the poverty rate has reached its lowest level in American history. We lifted 1.5 million Americans out of poverty last year alone, another record.
1: Yeah, something else Trump said at the UN last week, and Brian Mudd in for Mark Levin, talking about if it really is a tale of two economies. Wore through some pretty remarkable information so far, where literally every economic indicator of significance we have, from the overall economic output, we talked about employment is near historic highs, then poverty, record low, median household incomes, net of inflation, increasing by the largest amount year over year that we have on record. It really paints a different picture than what the mood of the country is on this stuff. And it's fascinating. So I was thinking back when I started to put all these numbers together, started to analyze all this stuff. And for my local show, it was a Q&A segment that I did. It was on February 13th, so it was just over 2 weeks before the start of the war. And I went back to my notes on it, and I mentioned this. I said, the average American is once again seeing an improving quality of life. And my argument for the economy going from one that's improved for the average American to one that could boom by next year is predicated on my belief that most who will benefit from the additional tax cuts and the Trump tax policy, Social Security recipients, those who earn tips, those who earn overtime, will only start to realize those benefits as tax season unfolds. And they commonly will receive either big refunds or much lower tax liability than planned. Research shows negligible numbers of Americans adjusted their federal withholding to reflect the Trump tax cuts, which were made retroactive to January of last year. Those additional cuts, in addition to lower borrowing costs, will likely create additional economic momentum throughout the year, effectively a repeat of 2018 into 2019. Well, again, I had no idea we're going to do the Iran war just over 2 weeks after I said that. And so the thesis about the lower borrowing rates really hasn't panned out. And obviously, the Fed just raised interest rates. But the AI boom has certainly more than compensated for all of that. But that's exactly what we saw. And what I pointed out is, when we talk about median household incomes, how the average household is doing year over year adjusted for inflation, having increased by the most on record, the previous record was what? It was 2018 into 2019, the Trump tax policy, when that really was felt all the way through the economy. And those were passed in December of 2017, so it really started to work its way in the economy about mid-year 2018. By 2019, we're cooking with gas. If you remember, I mean, it looked like a fait accompli that Trump was just going to wax the floor with, you know, whatever member of The Walking Dead was going to run against him in 2020 until the China virus. So, yeah, it did work. The Trump tax cuts, they did work. The benefit of the tax cuts helped produce record low poverty, have produced median household incomes. They're the best performing against inflation year over year that we've seen, with the highest overall incomes on record. But it doesn't feel like the economy's booming, right? So I'm going to address that aspect of this next as well. Brian Mudd in for Mark Levin.
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3: Worldwide News Network update. I'm Lisa Ritchie. A Minnesota company is planning to build a $15 billion steel mill in Iowa that could lead to as many as 1,700 new jobs. President Trump made the announcement at the White House today.
4: Once completed, Wasabi Metallics' new steel plant will produce 10 million tons of steel per year using iron ore from the company's Minnesota mine. And Minnesota has, I will tell you, they maybe have a lousy governor, but they have great iron ore.
3: There's just 35 days until the midterm elections. Transportation Secretary Sean Duffy's asking Congress for $30 billion to update the nation's air traffic control system.
5: We want to replace our underlying architecture in telecom. So our architecture is a 1980s architecture. We have redundant lines that go through a single point of failure.
3: This is the Worldwide News Network.
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8: The Las Vegas Raiders have 14 tries to exceed last year's win total. The Silver and Black have already matched last year's total victories after a 35-27 win in New Orleans yesterday. They'll try to begin the season 4-0 for the first time in 24 years when they host the Kansas City Chiefs on Sunday. UNLV football easily covered the nearly two-touchdown spread in Akron on Saturday with a 38-10 win. The Rebels will play their first home game in more than a month when they take on Cal Saturday afternoon at Allegiant Stadium. The Las Vegas Aces began defense of their WNBA title yesterday by dominating the Indiana Fever 102-85. They can advance to the semifinals with a win tomorrow afternoon in Indiana. It's opening week in the NHL. The Vegas Golden Knights regular season gets underway tomorrow night at the Fortress against the Chicago Blackhawks.
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8: Formula One track prep is ongoing for the next 3 weeks with overnight lane closures on Koval near Sands. We also have overnight repair work for the next couple of nights on I-11 southbound between Jones and Valley View. That's going to be between 9 p.m. and 5 a.m. until Thursday morning. And in the Northwest Valley, Summerlin, the nine-figure construction project that is 215 Summerlin Parkway Interchange is barely more than half done. It's going to be a while before the lane shifts and closures are lifted in that area. Rain in the forecast for the early part of this week with temperatures topping out in the mid-80s over the next couple of days. Going to be warming back into the low to mid-90s by week's end. 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I'm Mark Thomas with your on-time traffic.
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0: 877-381-3811.
1: Once completed, Mesabi Metallics' new steel plant will produce 10 million tons of steel per year using iron ore from the company's Minnesota mine. The project is expected to create up to 6,000 new construction jobs, nearly 2,000 manufacturing and mining jobs, and add another $95 billion to the U.S. economy.
2: Yeah, the president in the Oval Office today, his announcement was about the largest steel plant in U.S. history that is to be built in Iowa, talking about the economic impact of that when it happens. And this takes me back to what I was talking about. When you take a look at where the U.S. economy actually stands, just by the numbers, where we have the lowest poverty rate now in American history, the largest year-over-year gains for median household incomes net of inflation that we've had on record. But people are miserable. And so the question is, does it feel like the economy is booming? Oh, no. Every poll, most listeners I talk to, most people I come across are unhappy with the economy. You know, President Trump's Real Clear Politics approval rating on the economy is an especially weak 34%. That's about 5 points worse than his overall approval rating, which means that even like 5% of people are like, yeah, I still approve of Trump, or like, but now I'm not with him on the economy. And so that really speaks volumes unto itself. When you're only talking about a third of the country that thinks the economy is doing all right. Every poll shows affordability and all those related things as the top issue or top issues. But here's the thing. If inflation-adjusted household incomes have reached new highs, if the poverty rate's at a record low rate, if the business boom has impacted the entire economy too, top to bottom, what does that say? Now, it does make the affordability challenges for those who are struggling any less real. No matter the economy, there are always people that are struggling. And people who are reliant, more so on energy in particular, definitely feel it more than most. If you were getting by before, there's no doubt that it is that much more of a challenge now. And it doesn't matter what your economic means happen to be, no one feels good when you have to pay over $4 for gas. And, I mean, whether you can afford it or not, nobody wants to do it. And everybody knows when you go to the pump, if not for the Iran war, it'd be less, right? And so that's how all this boils down. So one of the things that I've taken a look at previously, adjusted for inflation, the current price of gas wouldn't even equal a top 10 year for high gas prices. I'll repeat, where we are right now with gas, if you adjust for inflation, wouldn't even be a top 10 year. One of the things I've talked about, and I believe I did guest hosting for Mark one time, not too terribly long ago. Did you know that for 4 years under Obama, adjusted for inflation, today's dollars, gas prices were over $4.50 for regular unleaded. Three of those years, we averaged over $5 a gallon. Two of those years in today's dollars, well over $5 a gallon. One of those years was 2012, the re-election year. Gas wasn't even an issue. Why? Why? Not even a top 10 year adjusted for inflation. So we've dealt with far worse gas prices on a relative basis than this. And every time we've done it with weaker underlying economic conditions than this. And yet this go-around is seemingly being presented as a much bigger deal. And so the question is why? And this might be an answer. Probably is related. After 4 years of historically high inflation under President Biden,

0: One of the things that happened with Biden, you know, I talked about how median household incomes, biggest one-year increase net of inflation that we have on record, going back to 67 when they kept up with this kind of stuff, the federal government. The average American was worse off under the 4 years of Biden, Biden adjusted for inflation. So by the time you took a look at real incomes, we were worse off. And so we went through 40-plus year high inflation with Biden as president. The average American was doing worse, adjusted for inflation at the end of the Biden presidency than before, independent of all the rest of it. And so people were already stretched. People already just, and I think some voters maybe somewhat unrealistically assumed that we could just kind of like snap our fingers and go back to where we were under the first Trump presidency. Some people are like, yeah, you know what? Things really were good before COVID. Let's do that again. But this is the insidious nature of inflation. This is the problem with inflation. Once inflation is baked in, the only way for overall prices in an economy to fall is through deflation, which, I mean, on the surface, you might go, yeah, well, let's do that. Let's just let everything be cheaper. It'd be great. No, the only way that actually happens, the only way you achieve deflation comes about through economic devastation. I assure you that whatever you think of inflation right now, gas prices, what have you, you do not want the deflation, because what would have to happen to get there would be awful. And so this is it. This is the problem with inflation. Once it's in, it's in. And so I think the next reason, beyond just the frustration that we never got over and past the Bidenflation, and people were hopeful that Trump would just make it all go away, regardless of current circumstances, people know that if not for the Iran war, gas prices would be lower. And likely, you know, some grocery prices too. And so that takes us to the war itself. Let's say for a moment, everything currently would be as it is economically, but there wasn't a war with Iran. Just you take away the Iran war. Would that make a difference? I don't know, but maybe. If you take a look at President Trump's weakest rating, it's not actually on the economy, it's on Iran. It's at 32%, the RCP average right now. So more people are unhappy about the war than the economy or anything else for that matter. And of course, the two are related. So you add in the mix, you know, the known higher prices for something because of it. And I think it's just enough to sour the mood of most people, especially if you are already struggling to get by. You know, many, especially on Wall Street, have called this a K-shaped economy or a two-outcome economy, where you either have people at the top, they're doing great, or you're everybody else, and you're getting killed. But in reality, that's not what we're seeing here. You don't have 1.5 million fewer people in poverty, if that's the case. You don't have, adjusted for inflation, the highest gains in median prices or median household income. So, yeah. So from the poorest to the richest, historic progress has been made over the past year. But as it pertains to perception, people definitely don't feel that way. And so regardless of what your situation is, whether you're struggling or whether you're great in your economic situation, but you're still frustrated, the better news is that, okay, and this gets back into what I was talking about in the second hour. If the Iran war, and perhaps even Russia-Ukraine war, were to come to an end in the not-so-distant, we may well have a historically great economy without preconditions. Without preconditions. And no matter what happens, probably not going to be enough to save the midterms for Republicans at this point. Definitely would be enough to write the course for 28. You know, and there's just one other thing that this ended up coming out. Bank of America's latest analysis, a story that just came out that also kind of ties in with what I'm talking about here. Is everybody's miserable with the economy, you know, when they're asked about it. If you take a look at, you know, they called it funflation, Bank of America coining the term funflation, but spending on fun things, hobbies, that it grew 7.9% year over year. And some of that was just because doing the same fun stuff, same hobbies, was more expensive than last year. Some of that just was inflation. But the bigger thing is, on non-essentials, just fun stuff, on hobbies, Americans spent 7.9% more August this year compared to August last year. Who is spending 7.9% more on just the fun stuff if you don't have the money to do it? And so again, it's yet another economic indicator, this one that just came in, that continues to point in the direction of what I'm talking about here, that otherwise just does not fit the mood of the room or the country. And on that note, let's go to Het in New Jersey. Welcome to the show.
1: Hey, how are you?
0: Hey, doing well, thanks.
1: All right. Well, the fact is that my wife and I happen to be in that sweet spot. We're in our early 60s. I retired 4 years ago because the interest rates, I would have lost money in the long run on my 401k, so I retired too early to get Social Security. Unfortunately, I live in a communist state in New Jersey who taxes my Social Security, so you know, that's one thing I wish we could just get a lump sum so I can invest it, because I think I can manage my money better than the government can.
0: I have no doubt.
1: But we are in that era where she can't retire yet, and I'm looking for another job because we can't. I mean, we're not desperate, but every time the utility bill comes in, the credit card bills come in, you know, it's like getting hit with a wave that never ends. And it's like, I know it's not a federal thing, and I know he's doing as best a job he can, and we're still feeling the effects of O'Biden last 4 years and his stupidity with the economy. I understand all that, but it's just the fact that everybody is touting and spouting, it's doing great, and adjusted numbers this and adjusted numbers that. Well, adjusted doesn't mean anything. You said that the adjusted for inflation numbers for Obama's era, well, that wasn't reality. Okay, it would have been $5 over $5.
0: No, so, and I hear what you're saying, but hang on, just a couple things real quick. It does mean something. Median household incomes, I'll go back to this particular point, have risen to a record of $87,460. All right, so the median household in this country, that does mean something. The average household in the United States of America, that means something. We have to come up with ways to measure economics. That factors in the richest person, it factors in the poorest person. It means something. And by the way, there are far more people at the bottom than at the top. That increased by the largest amount on an inflation-adjusted basis that we've had on record. And so if it's not you, I understand 100%. I am not in your situation where it's difficult for you to get by. You know, my wife and I are involved she in particular, organization to try to help, you know, a lot of people that are in a really tough way. And we see this on a regular basis. And I think it's incumbent upon all of us to do what we can to help those that are in need. And so I understand that there are a lot of people out there that are hurting. And if you're in a situation where it's not great, I get it. But the numbers I brought to you do actually mean something. And I mean, one of my questions for you, you mentioned Social Security that you are on now. I mean, you probably saw that benefit from the Trump tax cuts last year into this year, right?
1: No, I did not. Because
0: why
1: I'm not on Social Security.
0: Oh, you're not on Social Security
1: I'm
0: yet?
1: I'm too young. I'm 62.
0: Okay, you're right there.
1: It's that sweet spot where I can't. Yeah, but I'm only getting this much amount per month if I did go on it, but that would be taxed, so I wouldn't actually get that. And then on top of all that, me looking for a job to help my wife with the bills, because my 401k isn't going to last forever.
0: Right.
1: Then I turn around and I'm all the employer sees is a piece of paper or an AI thing sees now is, oh, he's 62. Nope.
0: That's tough.
1: Too old. And, you know, the thing is that my age may be 62, but I sure don't act it. And I can run circles around most of these kids today.
0: I believe you. So I got a couple things. One, God bless you, and best wishes to you and your wife. Genuinely hope things work out. And come on down to the free state of Florida. We got some good jobs down here, too. I'm Brian Mudd, in for the great one.
2: Mudd Lovin.
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0: An entire generation of American small business owners, entrepreneurs, and innovators will have a better environment in which to pursue their American dream.
1: Yeah, Senate Majority Leader John Thune, who is kind of desperately seeking an angle to have Republicans hold on to the Senate, maybe, just maybe, going to be an uphill battle across the board 5 weeks from tomorrow, but he's campaigning on the tax cuts. The new tax on tips, Social Security, overtime, and those economic benefits that we've seen, yet again, that have worked, where you ended up having over 60 million Americans, the actual number is around 64 million Americans that ended up getting additional tax cuts from the One Big Beautiful Bill Act. So the big Trump tax policy, not only did it codify the original tax cuts from December of 2017, his first term, but you also had an additional 64 million Americans that ended up seeing additional tax cuts because of the policy that was passed through last year. What's the effect been? Well, it certainly has helped economically quite a bit. And though we don't see people feeling good about the economy, though we see affordability as the biggest issue, though there's a lot more that could be done, because make no mistake, inflation at 3.4% is not a good thing. We don't want gas prices where they are. But if we really can get to the end of the Iran war, and who knows, maybe Russia soon too, coming out the other end, what you're going to see economically, going to be pretty exciting. That much is pretty clear at this point. Thank you for listening. Thank you for being here. You have the great one, Mark Levin, who is back with you tomorrow. Always an honor and a pleasure. Thank you for having me. Brian Mudd in for Mark Levin.
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8: I'm Lisa Ritchie. President Trump is touting a major new steel plant in Iowa.
9: A big announcement from the Oval Office.
10: We're thrilled to announce that Mesabi Metallics will be building the largest steel plant in American history.
9: Trump says the steel will be produced entirely in the United States.
10: This steel will be mined, melted, and made right here in the USA.
9: He says the project will create nearly 6,000 construction jobs and nearly 2,000 manufacturing and mining jobs.
10: And add another $95 billion to the U.S. economy.
9: Trump also credits his steel tariffs with encouraging companies to build more manufacturing capacity in the U.S. Stacey Lynn, Worldwide News Network, Washington.
8: With early voting in the midterms just weeks away, the Pentagon appears to be ramping up to weed out possible outside interference. Defense Secretary Pete Hegseth is ordering his department to deploy advanced intelligence and cyber capabilities to identify, disrupt, and neutralize foreign interference in American elections. That's according to a memo from his office, which did not mention a specific threat. The memo, which was not specific about the technology, did not mention artificial intelligence. President Trump says he believes a trade deal with Canada will be reached because Canada wants an agreement with the United States. Speaking to reporters in the Oval Office, Trump accused Canada of treating the U.S. unfairly.
10: They're going to come in and they're going to say, sir, we are sorry. They've treated the United States very, very badly. I think a deal will be made, but it's going to be a fair deal.
8: After trade negotiations collapsed in August, Trump imposed a 50% tariff on Canadian goods worth approximately $20 billion. Canada responded with reciprocal tariffs on September 8th. A Utah judge has ordered a 71-year-old man who spent decades on death row for a 1985 killing to be released on bail, despite objections from the victim's family, after prosecutors said newly analyzed DNA evidence did not match him. Douglas Stewart Carter was sentenced to death the same year after a jury found him guilty of murdering Ava Olson, an aunt of the Provo police chief at the time. The state Supreme Court ordered a new trial last year, citing misconduct by investigators. Carter has maintained his innocence and says a signed confession was coerced. And just ahead of the midterms, outgoing Republican Governor Brian Kemp is pumping the brakes on Georgia's gas tax. He says you'll start to see the change at the pump over the next couple of days. Governor Kemp says the decision is due to global market volatility. This is the Worldwide News Network.
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13: With the average 30-year mortgage rate hitting 7% this past week, high rates, they could be here for a while. Bloomberg reporting high mortgage costs are forcing home sellers to slash prices. Nearly a fifth of homes for sale in the month of August had a price cut in them, the highest rate since the COVID-19 pandemic hit. And even though the current rates are still far below double-digit levels of the 1980s, they discourage home buying when combined with other factors like stubborn inflation, rising energy costs, and record-high home prices. Plus, would-be buyers who can afford the higher rates are coming to the table expecting to negotiate their price down. More buyers are moving to adjustable-rate mortgages, which can make a big difference in affordability for the buyer, but can also prove to be risky. Local real estate experts say both the buyers and the sellers need to adjust to the new normal.
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1: This is the Dana Show. My name is Craig Collins, filling in. Thrilled to be with you. A bunch of stuff to talk about. The world is insane, is one of the things that I probably can say right off the bat. Holy crap is part of the actual description on social media of this piece of audio. UK authorities are releasing five suspected terrorists who got close to bombing, attacking a base, which is used by American troops. This is a real thing. I have like 2 minutes of audio. Producer Kane said that the last 30 seconds is probably the best part of it. He's totally right about that, as he's often right about a lot of things. But I'm probably just going to play the full 2 minutes. And partially, I wonder if that's because I am weary that people will accuse me of something being out of context. How dare you, sir, do something the way you shouldn't do it. So for that reason, let's go ahead and do the full freaking thing. But this is real. This is an announcement by the UK, authorities within the United Kingdom, that they're going to go ahead and release five suspected terrorists, which this feels like an insane way to start the show, and yet it's just another Monday in the world in which we currently live.
17: Assistant Commissioner Lawrence Taylor, the head of National Counterterrorism Policing in the UK. I'm here to provide an update on the investigation into the incident that unfolded close to RAF Fairford in Gloucestershire yesterday, and that counterterrorism officers are now leading. In the early hours of Sunday morning, colleagues at Gloucestershire Police received a report of suspicious vehicles in the vicinity of RAF Fairford. As a result of that information, armed officers responded and arrested five men on suspicion of offences under the Explosives Act and later preparation of a terrorist act under Section 5 of the Terrorism Act. The men had been travelling in three vehicles. Overnight, those vehicles have been subject to extensive examination with the support of military assets and forensic experts. We still have significant resources deployed at the scene, and a cordon remains in place while investigators continue their work. However, we are hopeful to reduce this later today and get residents back to their homes, and we'll provide further updates on this in due course. I know for the people who call this area and RAF Fairford home that this has been a hugely disruptive incident.
1: Yeah, terrorists.
17: For your support.
1: I'm just going to stop right there. Like, by the way, terrorism and terrorists trying to attack a thing, just disruptive. It's been a difficult Monday.
17: And for your patience. I can confirm that following extensive interviews and inquiries, the five men who were arrested are being released on police bail this afternoon. To be very clear, this does not mean that the investigation is over. They are subject to stringent conditions on their movement and contact with others. They absolutely remain under investigation
1: totally.
17: As we explore multiple lines of inquiry.
1: Yeah, I don't know. Maybe you should have kept them in jail. Maybe you should have kept them somewhere else. Like, don't worry. We are still paying somewhat close attention to these people and to the things that they're doing and what they might do. If the terrorists that tried a terrorism, go ahead and try a terrorism again. We promise we're paying attention to that. Like, what world are we living in all honesty? I say this a lot. I live in Houston, in Texas.
18: 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And I hear from listeners who agree with myself and my co-host on a tremendous amount of the issues. And yet, if you look at it from a even just a statewide level, James Talafrico has a shot at becoming the next senator out of our state, which makes no sense to me. It's insane. And I dismissed it as a reality 4 or 5 months ago, and more I'm having to accept that it really could happen. And you just wonder, and this might be the best way to say this at the start of the show, how blind people can be to one aspect of what they think is a solution to their problems. And the aspect they're blind to is what the heck the people will actually do if given power. I think last time I filled in for Dana, I said this, but just saying out loud what the problems are isn't good enough for you to vote for anybody. If you tomorrow turn on the television and some politician, wherever you live, is saying out loud what the problems you face are, you shouldn't be convinced that that alone means they're actually going to fix them. Like, a lot of us have our fingertip, hopefully, enough on the pulse. Some people in D.C. are so disconnected, a decent amount of them in their everyday lives are disconnected, that maybe they're not even aware. And maybe that's part of the reason that a politician even getting the problem correct when they say what we're all facing might be attractive, because maybe not everybody does it. But you really need the follow-up question of what are you going to do to fix this thing that you're saying is a problem. And in Texas, what we're seeing, if Democrats are in control anywhere, is more money to the government. Property taxes are going higher here and a lot of other places throughout the country. My favorite thing about that, if you live somewhere that is democratically controlled and they're raising the cost of living via property taxes or any other myriad of ways, they're going to take money from you. When I lived in Illinois, they actually taxed us for the rain that fell on our house and the rain that fell in our yard. I don't even want to explain that, but that's a real thing. That was one of the taxes we paid. The excuse a lot of them are using is that they're forced into this position because the Trump administration has pulled back federal budgets and pulled back the amount of money that's, you know, flowing through Washington to other places. The reality of that statement actually should be, maybe you don't spend the money. If you don't have it, you don't try to just take it from other people again. And the only way we can stop them, this is the obvious part, saying it out loud, is to not elect them anymore. We are their bosses. They do work for us. A lot of us seem to forget that quite often. But I guess the whole message, the thing I'm trying to deliver, is that when you're living in a place like Texas that has had a lot of common sense people in positions of power for quite some time, and all of a sudden you see a Talarico rolling around and saying some crazy, crazy things, like he wants the death to capitalism being among them, and people who are around him, pastors and other leaders of his that influence him quite a bit, continue to seem to say the same thing. That, oh yeah, no, he's totally against this or that are core fundamental beliefs of our country, of our society. And he's one of many examples. Abdul al-Sayed is another pretty good one of people that just seem fundamentally against what it means to be an American. And they're not resoundingly losing in these races. They might actually win some of these races. I will tell you that I also often reject poll numbers because they're dumb. And they themselves admit that they very seldom actually get things right. But when it's this many polls, this many places, some part of you starts to think that, all right, something here might be a little bit true. It might still be manipulated and mostly false, but some grain of truth has to exist within it. And so what do we do about that? What is the actual solution to this problem? Again, which is what we should be demanding from everyone. Everyone who speaks to us, we can't just have you tell me out loud something I agree with because you only give me half of the answer. You have to give me the second half. And is life harder financially on some right now than it used to be? Yeah, it is. I'm not going to pretend that's not true. Is it as hard as it was a few years ago? The answer is actually no to that. Things have gotten better. Wages have gone up. There are a lot of markers that seem to show that our economy and our society is barreling in the right direction. And because of that, there's a lot of things that media doesn't want to talk about. But there's still a lot of challenges that we face. I am a millennial. I'm 40 years old. I have already bought a home in my life, but a lot of people around my age have not. They've never been able to purchase a home, and they complain about that, and they believe that putting a Democrat in power somehow gets them closer to home ownership, which is insane to me to think. They will be further away from it because of the way that Democrats will control pretty much everything that they want to control. And honestly, if you live in New York right now, you're, I think, maybe a few years away from someone running on a platform that literally takes all the houses from everybody, and then they're all government-owned. But nonetheless, like, every part of this, to me, seems to demonstrate to us that, yes, there are challenges, and we need to do a better job of saying out loud to the people in the middle that everything's not rosy, that everything's not amazing. But if you put the people in charge who broke the toy more and claim that they're going to do a better job this time around, when you just have to rewind the clock like 2 years to see how poorly they did with power, with more power, you know it's a terrible decision. I'm a baseball fan, and I'll take a break after this first segment, but I guess I'll leave you with this thought. As the Yankees are gearing up to be a part of the playoffs again, and I, like any Yankee fan over the last 20 years, is worried they're going to choke. They used to not. When I was a little kid, they did great all the time. Now, they don't really seem to know how to win, at least in the deeper rounds of the playoffs. But the thing I'll tell you is that if you have a closer who starts doing terrible, like every time he goes in, he Byung-Young Kims it, which is one of my favorite memories of a Diamondbacks closer who was pretty good in the regular season and gave up some awesome home runs in October to my Yankees. You eventually stop letting him pitch. You don't put the guy in who's giving up the game at the end of the game again and again and again. And the thing we saw for 4 years while Biden and Democrats were in power is that they were giving up a bunch of home runs in the first inning. It wasn't even just the closer. The starter was giving up home runs nonstop. And so I don't know what part of you would be like, yeah, but maybe they're going to have it this time around. It'll be way, way better around number five or six. Or some of the communities we live in, like here in Houston, Democrats have been in power for a while. So it's multiple innings of terrible, terrible stuff. All right, quick break. A lot coming up. This is The Dana Show, D-Lash, Dana Lash Radio on X and Twitter. My name is Craig Collins filling in.
16: 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My husband uses this. He's had knee pain before from sports injuries previously. He takes Relief Factor. 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They're a bodybuilder. 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
9: 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D-Lash, Dana Lash Radio on X is a great way to stay connected to her and everything going on all the time on this show. And I actually tell people whenever I fill in that if you want to go watch at Radio Craig C, you can see what it's like to not have like a fancy producer, Steven, and other people that are making awesome stuff on social media and very little going on. But I'd like if more people follow me. And actually, I should say this. I haven't said it yet filling in on the show, and I'm guessing no one will really care, but I am going by my real last name now. Craig Collins is actually a fake radio name. My real last name is Colin Hayes. You can see the jump I did from point A to point B. So if anyone does look me up on social media, you probably will see my last name is Colin Hayes, which is my legal last name, which I decided to finally start going by. All right, let's do some actual silly stuff as far as quick five topics go. A powerful nor'easter has battered the U.S. Northeast. It's caused flooding, outages. I think there was a person that even died from this. Certainly a very bad storm that's barreling through parts of the Northeast right now, and I think mostly did yesterday. I did pay attention to this because it actually affected the Yankees and baseball, and I was upset about that too, but certainly for everyone out there that's struggling with power outages or anything else, hopefully that all gets fixed very soon. And the nice thing is radio usually becomes a big part of your day-to-day in that world. And it might be local stations that Dana would be an affiliate of that you'll probably hear news breaks and information at the top and bottom of each hour, giving you a further understanding of what's going on. So that's kind of cool. But a powerful nor'easter has battered part of the Northeast. Another thing out there, a new Boeing 737 MAX software glitch could disrupt navigation. This seems bad. It seems like airplanes are continuing to not be as safe as we want them to be, which is a problem. This seems like an issue that we'd probably... I mean, at least it's not doors flying off, though. Like, if I had to pick, if you asked me what's a worse scenario, at least immediately, like my immediate gut reaction, door flying off or software failure, I would lean toward door flying off. I'm probably wrong. I'm going to imagine that a software failure is, in fact, much worse because of what it could inevitably do to the plane, and that the people who had the door fly off still landed okay, which is kind of crazy to me. So I'm assuming it's actually not the one I'm saying, but it would be more jarring. But anyway, I would like it if the Boeing 737s and all the airplanes went back to being tremendously safe. I guess this is the byproduct of demanding cheaper prices. I actually am trying to take a flight in 2 days. So I'm 2 days out from when I need to fly somewhere else. And I'm probably paying for this myself and not having an organization pay for it. And that's no fun. That's no good. That's the only time when it's terrible to buy a ticket. If you buy a plane ticket a month or two in advance, dirt cheap compared to what they used to cost. And probably why, again, all this stuff is breaking. 87% of people say everyone needs to use their turn signal. Always, no matter what, there's not a scenario where you shouldn't use it. I do like that people were asked this question, because there are times when maybe you feel like the turn signal is not important. You're alone somewhere. You don't see anybody behind you. Like, there's no one you're signaling to, and maybe you don't turn it on, and my wife will be the person in the car who yells at me, why did you just not do that? Why didn't you use the turn signal? You should have used it. And I usually look back very lovingly to my very wonderful wife and say there's no one else on this road. But I'm probably wrong. And apparently 87% of people agree with the misses, is normally the case. You should use it all the time, no exceptions at all. 10% said, except if the intentions are very clear. So not just if everyone is not on the road, but if it's obvious what you're doing, say you're already in an exit lane and you'll probably be exiting. The turn signal doesn't need to remain on once you're in the lane itself. I'm usually of that mindset, to be honest, but apparently I'm in the minority on a lot of this. And then 1%, my favorite of people who were asked the question, how often do you use the turn signal? 1% of people said whenever you feel like it. So those people are horrible. They're the people ruining the travel for all the rest of us. They're the guy who probably cuts three lanes over just before the exit because he forgot to exit, that also doesn't use a turn signal, like a giant piece of crap. But don't be that dude. I think as long as you're not that guy, most of us are doing much better in life. One last quick thing, and I'll probably talk about this more in a bit, but as far as a quick five story goes, it's pretty good. A grown man got mad because he didn't know what a plain cheeseburger was. He ordered a plain cheeseburger at Five Guys, and then a social media video went viral when he was screaming about the fact that there wasn't anything on it because he didn't know that plain meant take all the stuff off. He thought it just meant a cheeseburger. A quick break, more about that and other things in a bit. Greg Collins filling in on The Dan Show.
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13: Worldwide News Network update. I'm Lisa Ritchie. Lindsay Clancy returns to court tomorrow for a status hearing and could find out if she'll be retried for the murders of her three children. Her defense argues that she was suffering from mental illness and that a second trial would be double jeopardy. News Nation's Connell McShane has more.
14: So far, the prosecutor's really not giving much of an indication about whether they're going to retry the case, but the defense has been quite vocal about all of this, pushing to get the case dismissed for all kinds of reasons, including a violation of double jeopardy protections. They've also been arguing that the holdout juror refused to follow the law, but that juror, through his attorney, denies that, saying he had no doubts about Clancy's guilt.
13: The jury deadlocked 11-1 at the first trial, forcing a mistrial. This is the Worldwide News Network.
15: 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I grew up in a world where Walter Cronkite, 92% of the people, believed what Walter Cronkite says. 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
21: The Las Vegas Raiders have 14 tries to exceed last year's win total. The Silver and Black have already matched last year's total victories after a 35-27 win in New Orleans yesterday. They'll try to begin the season 4-0 for the first time in 24 years when they host the Kansas City Chiefs on Sunday. UNLV football easily covered the nearly 2-touchdown spread in Akron on Saturday with a 38-10 win. The Rebels will play their first home game in more than a month when they take on Cal Saturday afternoon at Allegiant Stadium. The Las Vegas Aces began defense of their WNBA title yesterday by dominating the Indiana Fever 102-85. They can advance to the semifinals with a win tomorrow afternoon in Indiana. It's opening week in the NHL. The Vegas Golden Knights regular season gets underway tomorrow night at the Fortress against the Chicago Blackhawks.
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24: Susie Lee says she's fighting for Nevada. So why are Nevada families paying more for groceries, gas, rent, and health care than ever before? Washington politicians made a mess of our economy, our border, and our communities. President Trump's endorsed candidate, Marty O'Donnell, is ready to clean it up. Marty O'Donnell will fight to secure the border, stop wasteful spending, back our police, and bring common sense back to Congress. The choice is simple. More of Susie Lee. Or

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1: This is the Dana Show. My name is Craig Collins, filling in D-Lash, Dana Lash Radio on X. A great ways to stay connected to her. A lot of awesome stuff that happens out there. A lot of crazy conversations happening in the world of politics right now. Part of me wonders how we got here, to be totally honest with you. And I think a lot of people that do this for a living, that do what I'm doing right now, I try hard to answer that question. Dana's probably one of the best at it, by the way, of explaining some of the ridiculousness of where we are. But it's hard to truly understand it. And I can play you one of several examples. Radical Michigan Democrat, U.S. Senate candidate Abdul El-Sayed has been exposed once again for attacking football as unethical and safe. This is football. This is a guy saying that he hates America's favorite sport right now. It's not America's pastime. As a baseball fan, darn it, that will always be baseball to me, but it's certainly our favorite one. And this guy hates it. They hate everything that it seems to be a pretty generic, basic, this is what America is. Here, I'll play this audio real quick.
2: I wanted to think a bit more about why in 2023 we continue to watch football. What is it about this brutal sport that keeps us coming back? Is there a version of football that's actually ethical, safe? What would need to change?
1: Yeah, well, flag football, I guess, would be his version of something that's ethical and safe. It's nowhere near as brutal as, say, the slap fighting that we do see occasionally. If you're on social media at all, you probably every so often see, whether it's an AI fake version or a real one, two people that are just slapping each other in the face. And that is certainly worse than football. But I don't understand. Like, any sport has an inherent risk of you know, harm. Boxing is probably something where we would say there's more harm there than football. And yet, I don't know. I'll say it this way, because I'm stumbling around what I'm truly trying to say, and I should just freaking say it. I keep thinking about that quote that, you know, tough times create tough men who create good times for all of us. Good times then create weak men who create weak times for all of us. Like, things get bad. I know I paraphrased it. That wasn't exactly the right way to say it. But nonetheless, like, both our reaction to and the things that surround us cause our society to be what it is. And right now, the amount of people like Abdul El-Sayed who are in positions of power is at an all-time high. People who are weak men, weak people, weak women, if you want to make sure that I'm not sexist about it and say both. Dana is definitely a strong woman, and a lot of strong women are needed, just like strong men. But nonetheless, which I always think is obvious when I talk about this stuff, but somebody somewhere will accuse me of being a sexist. But nonetheless, like, the weak create the society that gets worse for everybody. And this is one of those, like, when did we lose our you-know-whats? We just got to, you know, I'm trying not to say the bad words. We just got to sack up. I think that's fine to say it that way. I'll find out if it's not. And we got to do our best to succeed at all times. I mean, the knapsack that you wear on your back, the thing you walk around with if you're going somewhere, this is probably getting worse, not better. But nonetheless, I just think it's amazing that we're in a time in our society where people can advocate for the removal of football from our society. And that's like, oh, yeah, this guy's great. He's doing good stuff. I don't think that's really the situation you need to attack or go after at all. To be honest, I feel like it's so far removed from what the conversations you should be having in the world of politics are that why are we even discussing this? And the reason we're discussing this is because people want to control everything. And obviously that's bad. I don't know. I'm mystified as to what the discussion should be in order to influence more people to make what I think are simply rational decisions in the world of who you vote for. Like, I truly am. I'm truly at a loss to understand, like, this is the stuff we're talking about instead of more challenging discussions. I want to play this, too. This is interesting to me. President Trump met with a CEO of one of the AI companies. Of course, he was also with Xi Jinping of China over the course of a few days last week. So several conversations, I think, about AI are happening. Fox reported a little bit on this. Let's go ahead and play that audio.
3: If something is bad, they have to fix it. And if they don't fix it, that's why you have the Department of Justice. And we've used the Department of Justice on two occasions to straighten out a company that we thought there was a problem with, and they immediately straightened it out.

0: But you don't give up a $1 trillion or more, $2 or $3 or $4 trillion industry because you think something like that. We will straighten it out if and when a problem occurs.
1: Yeah, they will react to the issues they face as they face them here at Left Fox.
2: And earlier this morning, the CEO of NVIDIA announced a new AI safety partnership involving multiple different companies like Oracle, Citi, as well as Accenture. We'll look to see more details on that today. And AI will remain in the focus tomorrow when the president has the speaker here and AI leaders talking all about this ever-growing tech.
1: I think a lot of people that listen to this show would know that the left uses fear to control you all the time. They tell you what could happen. Not what is happening or what will happen, but what could. And they do it the same way, say, your mother does when you're a teenager driving for the first time and you hop behind the wheel of a car. A mom feels afraid that she doesn't know what's going to happen and you better pay attention the whole time. Like, that's more rational fear. Democrats act like that all the time, every day and twice on Sunday. So when they're telling you that AI is inevitably going to turn into the Terminator robot, you should essentially know that's not true. You should say to yourself, all right, well, that's, and if it is true in what President Trump is saying, we'll be able to fight it and attack it along the way and try to stop it, which might sound naive, but it's actually the appropriate response. Because if I talk about AI, if I talk about data centers, any of that stuff on the show today, I think the big problem in messaging is the failure to convince people of the benefits of what they're going to get if we continue to be the leader in the world when it comes to artificial intelligence. Artificial intelligence might solve illnesses that human beings have not been able to solve on their own. And these illnesses can go as far as like fully curing cancer. That is one version of the future. Can I guarantee that's going to happen? No. But I can play the game they play, where AI turns into a Terminator robot and kills all of us and launches nuclear weapons, you know, all throughout the world, and say that it also cures cancer and a bunch of other illnesses and we all live to be 500 years old. Like, it's neither or in that world. And I do think that those benefits are tremendously possible. Now, granted, one of the drawbacks in the world of artificial intelligence and data centers is the people who feel like they'll lose their job because of the development there. And I understand that completely, but that's a very different, very personal, and I would say somewhat, although rational, a very selfish reaction to something. It's not actually about whether or not our society would need AI to, say, protect us from advancements with China, where they could then use that AI and weaponize it against us to harm us. I do think a very obvious thing that's you know, maybe just a short time away from a future standpoint, is that most conflicts will be fought with drones who are using AI, and we'll want our drones to be smarter than their drones if we're drone-to-drone fighting via AI. And I really do think that that's at the forefront of any of the uses here. The reason for like massive amounts of data centers all over the place would be so that the amount of technology we have protects us better against a fight from the amount of technology someone else has. And I think that's inevitable. I think that that is the reality we face. And so anyone who says that's not going to happen or believes that isn't what should be the primary focus of these discussions essentially wants us to be in quite a bit of jeopardy in the very near future. Some other things out there to talk about, just quickly bouncing around. There's this crazy piece of viral audio, and it involves people cheering before AOC takes the stage from the river to the sea, which is absolutely real. Like, I'm not making this up. There were a bunch of people at an event that AOC was the keynote speaker at, and one of the people who spoke before AOC got the crowd to chant, kill all the Jewish people. Because that is what from the river to the sea means. It means kill all the Jewish people. It doesn't mean freedom from the river to the sea, which I think is what the left pretends it means. They're like, oh, yeah, we're freeing everybody from one part of you know, the country to a different part of the country. But the reality is that it actually means plowing through and killing everyone in between, which is all of the country of Israel and all people that live there that are Jewish. That's from the river to the sea. And so it's weird to hear people chant that and then bring up a politician who doesn't acknowledge it as bad at all. Like, she's like, ah, it'll be fine. It'll be okay. And it makes you think that a whole lot of people agree with this sort of thing. But it's just, again, surreal to me that these are the kind of things we deal with. So here, let me play this first before I play any of the clips of AOC. And I probably might even have to take a break after this to get to all of the ridiculous things that AOC said herself. But this is real. This is at an event. A Democratic Socialist of America put it together. Ivy League schools were involved in this. It's just crazy to watch it occur. I think Cornell University is where this actually occurred. But here, you will very easily hear the thing that should offend most of us if we think that, you know, mass murder is bad. And they'll claim that that's already happening, that Israel is already perpetuating some sort of genocide in someone else, which is not true. But this is actually just saying that quiet part out loud. Here we go.
3: And here we stand as anti-imperialists and believe that nobody is disposable. We have a responsibility to stand in solidarity with oppressed peoples everywhere. Student activism is not dead. Long live student resistance and long live the student intifada. Thank you.
4: Thank you. And just for 1 second, I'd like you guys to repeat after me. From the river to the sea.
1: What the hell?
4: Palestine will be free.
5: Palestine will be free.
4: Thank you.
1: That's real. These are college kids chanting this at an event, and then they bring up AOC to talk about genocide and war and all this other stuff that she's claiming is a thing. Fox News polling shows 55% of registered voters hold an unfavorable opinion of the Democratic Socialists of America. It's only 55% as they chant, you know, kill everyone in Israel at an actual event and try to get everybody else there to chant it. And you can't just blame all of it on stupidity. Like, you can use that example or that excuse for some of it, but there's too much to make it all just people are idiots and have no idea what they're saying. Some of these people definitely know what they're advocating for, and we should resoundingly as a society reject those people and those thoughts. All right, we'll take another break. After the break, we'll come back, and I'll talk just a little bit, just a smidge about sports. I know it's not a sports show. I can't help myself because baseball and the playoffs are about to start, and I live in Houston. The Astros, who made the playoffs, did set a sort of unique historical thing. They were the first team in the history of baseball to do something. I'll tell you what that is and more in just a bit. This is Craig Collins filling in on The Dana Show, D-Lash, Dana Lash Radio, and X and Twitter. More coming up next.
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1: 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They used to be amazing. They're not exactly the evil empire anymore. All right, some other things out there that are not that, although the baseball playoffs are coming up soon. And I'd be remiss if I didn't at least put this out there. And I do work on a Houston radio station. And actually, Dana airs on that station, KSEV, one of the radio affiliates of this show. So I know I have to be a little bit safe with how I say this, but the Astros have some pretty embarrassing history that they set by being the first division winner in baseball history to not have a winning record. The Houston Astros finished the season at a exactly 581-81 record, and that essentially means that they're the first non-winning record team to win a division. Granted, non-winning teams, or teams without a winning record, I should say, have been wild cards and have done quite well in the playoffs. The Astros could do quite well, but this was not, in fact, the way you want to get into the playoffs to start. And it's really just because the Rangers were even worse than them. And actually, I'll also say they don't really like the Rangers and the Astros playing in the same division, in the same league. Just like in Chicago or New York or anywhere else, your two marquee teams, they should play in different leagues or at least different divisions. They should somehow be separated. It would be better. And it used to exist for a long, long time. Doesn't exist anymore. But anyway, the baseball playoffs will start soon. NBC is one of the stations that will put some of these games on, something they haven't done in like 20 years. So that'll be interesting. And honestly, I also think the playoffs in baseball are just bloated in general. Too many teams now make it, which is annoying. I didn't like that one wild card team used to make it before and potentially could take a run all the way to a World Series championship. I liked old school baseball, where only like two teams or maybe four a total made it. But that's not enough money. You need more playoff games because then you need more cash. So it is what it is. But I'll be paying attention to that over the next several days. Also out there, I just thought this was humorous. And if it were in Florida, I would have saved it till the Florida man segment on the show. But this is not. This is in Oklahoma. A 44-year-old man was spotted riding a scooter naked through an Oklahoma neighborhood. Seems like a very creepy guy. I have audio of the officer who arrested him. His name is Jason. Being like, this dude is horrible. I don't know what causes people to do terrible things, and I especially don't know what causes them to do said terrible things naked. I've never understood. I think I've talked about it on the show before. Like, what causes a criminal? And granted, in this case, the only thing he was doing that was criminal was being naked. But what causes some of them to strip down while committing another crime? I don't know. I don't know the answer. But here we go. Here's what it sounds like when you're the officer who arrests the guy that's naked on a scooter.
2: What the hell are you doing, bro? Why are you naked?
3: That's what it's funny about.
2: Huh?
3: Bored.
2: So you're out around naked?
3: No, actually, I'm drunk.
1: So he's definitely hammered, is what it sounds like to me, is part of the reason that I just love the beginning of this audio, though.
2: What the hell are you doing, bro? Why are you naked?
1: Why? Why are you naked? And the answer is not going to be good. But I'll tell you, one of the things that's most amusing to me about any of these stories whenever they go viral is, you know, how easily this could have been avoided. You just need to pass this along to your friends, to anybody that might be at risk of someday stripping down to nothing and running around outside, that they don't want to do that, that it's going to ruin something in their life. Right, quick break, a lot more. Thrilled that that's out there, though, as a story, and thrilled that that officer arrested that guy because he sounds like a massive, massive, terrible person. More coming up in a bit. This is Craig Collins filling in on The Dana Show.

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4: I'm Lisa Ritchie. A Minnesota company is planning to build a $15 billion steel mill in Iowa that could lead to as many as 1,700 new jobs. President Trump made the announcement at the White House today.
5: Once completed, Wasabi Metallics' new steel plant will produce 10 million tons of steel per year using iron ore from the company's Minnesota mine. And Minnesota has, I will tell you, they maybe have a lousy governor, but they have great iron ore.
4: It comes just 35 days before the midterm elections. Democrats are pushing back against a new television ad launched by the White House saying it was paid for with public dollars and looks like political advertising. News Nation's Margaret Chadburn reports.
6: Congressman Johnny Olszewski, a Democrat from Maryland, wants the spot pulled, although it's already aired on television.
7: This is literally repurposing prior campaign material and using taxpayer funding to promote it.
6: Outside groups estimate it's cost about $14,000 so far. The ad features President Trump telling Americans they will defeat, quote, communism and what he calls the deep state in November's final battle. The White House says it's a public service announcement under what's known as the Hatch Act.
4: Republican Senator Joe Kennedy calls the ad inappropriate and says it should be pulled off the air. Five suspects have been released on bail today after a local farmer helped thwart an alleged terror attack against a British airbase that's being used by the U.S. in its war against Iran. The farmer, who lives nearby, claims that she saw a group of guys with ski masks running off through the trees, some of them towards the airbase, so she called police. The farmer who called in this tip to police said that they looked suspicious with letters on their backs advertising a fake company called F2U. The five suspects are all British nationals. Iran has denied any involvement. President Trump is holding an AI summit tomorrow as fears grow over its possible threat to humanity. Trump and House Speaker Mike Johnson will host Meta's Mark Zuckerberg and the heads of Anthropic, OpenAI, NVIDIA, and others at the White House. Meanwhile, major tech companies will be testifying in front of the New York City Council regarding the potential dangers of AI next week. This marks the first public testimony under oath from AI companies after several whistleblowers and executives issued warnings about the need for regulation. And the Centers for Medicare and Medicaid Services says the average Medicare Advantage premium will drop to $12 a month in 2027. Average premiums for standalone Part D drug plans will go up by less than a dollar, though, to about $36 a month. This is the Worldwide News Network.
0: Celebrating 250 years of America, highlighting moments in history. Here's Jake Novak.
8: 1963, Mary Kay Ash quits her job at the Stanley Home Products Company after she was passed over for a promotion by a man she trained. At first, Ash just intended to write a book to assist women in business, but the book turned into a business plan. Ash copied the same house party model used by Stanley, Tupperware, and others. A Mary Kay representative would invite her friends over for free facials, then pitch the products. Oh, and one more thing. Mary Kay Cosmetics were marketed as higher end than Avon, and their higher prices offered higher commissions to saleswomen. And don't forget those pink Cadillacs. That was a pretty good motivation. Profits rolled in with double-digit growth every year. At the time of Ash's death in 2001, Mary Kay Cosmetics had over 800,000 representatives in 37 countries with total annual sales of over $200 million. And that's history.
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9: With the average 30-year mortgage rate hitting 7% over the past week, high rates, they could be here for a while. Bloomberg reports that high mortgage costs are forcing home sellers to slash their prices. Nearly a fifth of the homes for sale in the month of August had a price cut attached to them. That's the highest rate since the COVID-19 pandemic hit. And even though the current rates are far from the double-digit levels of the 1980s, they are discouraging home buying when combined with other factors like stubborn inflation, rising energy prices, and record high home prices. Plus, when buyers who can afford the higher rates, they're coming to the table expecting to negotiate the price down. Meanwhile, more buyers are moving to adjustable rate mortgages, which can make a big difference when it comes to affordability. Local real estate experts say both the buyers and the sellers need to adjust to the new normal.
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16: This is The Dana Show. My name is Craig Collins, filling in. Thrilled to be with you. A bunch of stuff to talk about out there in the world. And yet AOC is saying crazy things because she's one to say crazy stuff, like abolishing ICE, all of that. I'll get to AOC's stuff in a second. But before I play that, I do want to play this. This is a Fox News report about Alabama being a first-of-its-kind deal that was set or struck, a settlement between TikTok and the state of Alabama over teen use of the product and a lot of other bad things that happened from it. Let's start here.
17: TikTok reached a $100 million settlement with the state of Alabama just days before the case was set to go to trial. It comes amid allegations the platform is addictive to teens. Under the deal, teenagers in Alabama will face a two-hour daily limit, no access from midnight to 6 a.m., and prompts to take a, quote, productive pause after 15 minutes, then 60 minutes, and then 90 minutes. It's TikTok's first settlement with a U.S. state over these claims. So how will these new restrictions actually work? Let's bring in...
16: Yeah, I can help with that a little bit. We don't need to bring anybody else in. But I do think it's interesting, too, that this happened just before the case actually did go to a courtroom. Like, the settlement is in the 11th hour kind of thing. Because TikTok doesn't really want someone in a courtroom to go through all the ways in which this platform is addictive, intentionally so, especially young people, and also harmful to them. I'm not a huge proponent of government control of anything. I think that the right response to this entire situation is for parents to wake up. Any parents who are ignoring the reality that social media is inherently dangerous and damaging to their children, at least not controlling it enough to make sure that children aren't on it in a way you don't want them to be on it. If you're going to allow your kids to have social media, you should at least be able to be fully aware of what they're doing. Even as teenagers, there's not an age limit where you just stop caring until, I guess, they're fully out of the house because of how damaging I think the platform is to so many. And this is someone who uses social media professionally. I understand the double-edged sword of how much of our society is on the internet now, and yet how much we need to discourage kids from really using it the way that they are. And I think that does start in the home. But a $100 million settlement demonstrates the companies know exactly what they're doing, and they're doing it anyway. It's the newest version of, say, smoking and the actual inherent damage or health concerns that you should have involving lighting up a cigarette. All right, and now let's move on to the crazy socialists. I have Mamdani audio, too, from CNN, I think, that I can play. But let's do a couple AOC things. She talks about ICE and how bad it is and how it needs to be abolished. This was after the crowd at this event, I think at Cornell University, chanted "From the River to the Sea," which I played in the last hour of the show. It absolutely happened. One of the young activists, insane people, got the crowd to chant "From the River to the Sea." And then AOC walked up there after basically advocating kill all the people in Israel and talked about how we need to abolish ICE. Here we go.
18: We must abolish ICE.
16: Normally, I would be a little surprised at a whole bunch of people applauding something like this without any real detractors in the audience. But again, this group of people just chanted "From the River to the Sea."
18: Is not an extremist position.
16: It is.
18: ICE is not structured as any sort of recognizable law enforcement agency, even if they are labeled as such. They are not subject or structured in any way to even resemble law enforcement. There is no accountability.
16: This is all wrong.
18: There is no accountability.
16: No.
18: You cannot assert your constitutional rights in these facilities.
16: You don't have
18: these black box detention centers are for-profit institutions.
16: Oh, my God. All right, I'm already done. She's going to keep going there. What's amazing about this is the need to have a villain, in my opinion, because I don't know when, but this was not new. This has happened a long time ago. Politicians realized that if they told you there was a problem, but there wasn't like a movie villain tied to the problem, you didn't care as much. But if I tell you that there's a movie villain, this I hear this a lot in conservative places, too, where they just tell you that like everybody on the left is evil and Marxist and crazy. And that's not realistic. There are a lot of them, surprisingly more of them now than there were before. But it's still not everybody. There's still somebody over in maybe the middle of the left that might be somewhat normal, somewhat sane, and just differ in opinion from you. But the need to vilify everybody is part of the reason that we've gotten to where we are so separated in so many of our thoughts. We're so polarized to the opposite sides of the aisle. Part of it is this kind of crap. But when it comes to ICE specifically and the amount of times they do a good job and you don't hear about them at all, they arrest somebody without any kind of incident, remove somebody who's, you know, got accusations of being, say, a child molester, and send them back to whatever country they're from where they'll face charges for the horrible things they've done. You don't hear about that story in the news, and there's a point to that. But you also can't really be controlled by other agencies if you're trying to remove people that shouldn't be in this country when those other states, those other cities are actually trying to stop you. You're just enforcing the law. It's crazy to also hear a congresswoman say that like ICE is this completely uncontrolled thing when she and everyone else in politics have the ability to make the decision on that. And they did a while ago when they created it. It wasn't like the founding fathers were like, and now we create ICE. And now ICE is a thing that'll exist forever. These are things that they actually do have the ability to change. So ICE is just following the laws and rules set up by them, by you, by the other politicians. And granted, I know you want to change that, but it's not like they're just some rogue agency. They're not a Batman version of a thing that decided to sprout up all on its own. I also want to play this because I think it's interesting. AI, as far as a conversation from AOC's perspective. Here we go.
18: We are going to encounter a lot of challenges. We're already starting to see it. Flash floods without warnings. We're seeing entire regions get wiped out in flash floods and wildfires. And in order to rebuild this, we are going to have to come together. Because what the elite want,
16: you,
18: and they're already planning for it, is to hoard all of the resources for themselves as the world gets more and more physically unstable. And in an environment of AI, they want to wipe out all of our livelihoods. They want to make sure none of us have jobs.
16: Uh-huh.
18: And they want to keep all the spoils of those riches while consuming and burning energy at a pace that is completely unsustainable to me.
16: Yeah, that's true. That's what the elites want. And the elites are who again? Are they you? Because what you're going to tell us and what people like you are going to tell us is that the only way to protect ourselves from this, from the rich, terrible people who want to control everything, is to give all the control to government. And that has never worked historically in the history of time. It's never been a good decision. Be like, you know what? The elites are keeping us all from jobs, so why don't you employ everybody, government, or just give us all a basic universal income? Why don't you also buy all the grocery stores and control all the means of production? Why don't you do everything that is communism and all the things we've fought time and again in this country that now are becoming so ridiculously popular? Look, I'll be honest about something else, because she also commented on education and how wildly expensive it is now compared to what it was before, and that is true. Less and less people went to school at a certain time in our society, and the schools that did function, say, for the baby boomers and stuff, a lot of state or community-level schools really were tuition-free. That's not completely inaccurate for her to say that. There were a lot of schools that did cost money, though, so just saying they were all free is sort of ridiculous. But nonetheless, I understand that there is a challenge, and I think that depending on what generation you're in and where you are in your life, if you've already bought your home, if you've already had your family, all of those things, you might not see it as clearly as people do. You might hear it as just complaining, just being mad, and people who don't want to go out and earn the thing that they most want, which is a house, a family, all those things that a lot of us take for granted. But if you say that that's a problem and then assume the solution is the government's going to take it from here, you're doing more harm than good. And you know that, and I know that. And a lot of these politicians know that because they are the elites. Like, that's the ridiculous thing. And I'll say it this way before we take another break. I remember during COVID when the Pfizer, I feel like I've referenced this before in the show, when the Pfizer CEO would do interviews, and it's like, you can't ask this guy what he thinks of the COVID vaccine. He's literally the CEO of Pfizer. Like, this is the wrong person. You're like, hey, come out here and tell us about this thing that you'll financially benefit from and how we should do it differently. The politicians don't want you to realize how ridiculously wealthy they are and how they've enriched themselves by being politicians, by being in political spaces. AOC is among them. When they go into the group, when they go talk to the people, the unwashed, the masses that they don't like, they do it in a way where they, in fact, think of themselves as elite, and they think of themselves as smarter than you and better than you and more deserving than you. And it's just so ridiculous to hear them say that. The people who make a living actually creating a business or something like that, I don't think they're as apologetic about the idea that they've earned their spot in life. They haven't done it on the back of anyone. They've done it on their own. And granted, if they are very successful, they feel like they deserve every bit of that success. The politicians in our society have done it on our backs quite a bit differently and do not deserve the ridiculous amount of money. Like, my favorite to also talk about in the context of this discussion is Nancy Pelosi and how she claims today still that she's really bad at the stock market when she has done so much better than all of the Wall Street bros out there that she hates and that AOC hates and that everybody hates. She has crushed them as far as her trading success has gone. And I wonder why that is. I wonder what happened there to make that such a thing that they're so capable of doing that creates an eliteness for them. Remember, Nancy Pelosi is also the person who wanted to get her hair cut in California during COVID as she shut everything down for everybody else and then got mad when she got caught by saying it was a setup when she absolutely showed up at a place, took her mask off and hung out because she was told she was allowed to, even though she set the rule that said everybody else wasn't. It's so ridiculous. They are not part of the team of people struggling. The politicians are the most elite in our society at times, and the least deserving of the success that they've gotten. All right, quick break, a lot more. Greg Collins filling in on The Dana Show.
15: The folks who make the program possible, it is the partners over at Byrna Gun, although it's not a gun. You're like, okay, well, what is it? Well, it shoots chemical irritant projectiles that can deter threats from up to 60 feet away. Now, you might compare it to a stun gun or a taser. The difference, though, is that those have maybe one or two rounds. The Byrna CL, which stands for Compact Launcher, actually has a 15-round shot capacity per cartridge. 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
16: 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Thrilled to be here with you. My name is Craig Collins, filling in. Ella Langley went viral for rejecting a fan, so now he's offering her flowers. That's a real thing that happened. The musician who sings a song that's sort of about Texas, not really, but also has been very much on the top of the Billboard charts because of it, he's choosing Texas. Is now rejecting fans. In a video, he yelled at her through a parking garage, asking how many likes does he need in order to take her on a date. She said, there's not enough in the world. And he was devastated by said news, but probably should be, because that's not probably the right way to pick up Ella Langley in general. I don't know. Anytime you're a dude yelling something out of a car window to a woman, you should know you're likely to fail in that scenario. Like, that should be an accepted part of that situation. There's no, I'm leaning my head out the window, yelling at you, even for like the best looking, the most desirable among us. I think you actually have to be somewhere where they can see you and can interact with you if you're have any shot of picking them up. You can't do it from a moving vehicle. But unless the guy did it, now he's offering her flowers, and she's probably also going to say no to that. Madonna opened the VMAs with a special guest, and that guest was Seth Rogen. Which was weird. Also, Madonna in general, you probably didn't watch the Video Music Awards, which I think were on CBS, but I did see the way Madonna was dressed and some of the things she talked about, and I think she won an award and whatnot. And look, it's one thing, I'm not trying to crap on everybody, it's one thing for Madonna to behave a certain way at say, 20, but she's doing this at 68 now. She's walking into certain rooms making jokes about her butt, and I'm just not sure that anywhere near as many people who might have enjoyed that conversation before are enjoying it now. I'm just saying, there might be a time at some point in your life where you wear the long pants. You don't wear the super short things that, as you stand up, make a lot of us afraid of what we're going to see that we don't want to see. Also, other things just quickly out there that I thought were sort of interesting. Would you rather eat Vampire Cup ramen noodles or a spooky Black Hidden Valley Ranch? That is a question that's gone viral on social media because some companies are trying to make as many weird Halloween things as they can. One of those is Vampire Noodles, which I think is available at Walmart. It's a hot garlic-flavored version of ramen noodles. And the other one is then a spooky Black Hidden Valley Ranch that I'm not really sure what's in it because nothing I put on my food should really be that dark of a black. And I think it actually also goes, it also is in a glow-in-the-dark bottle, which can't make me feel great. It's fruit juice and cocoa is what I think it says on the website. It's just not something you need. Again, people, like, everything doesn't need to be pumpkin spiced. Everything doesn't need to be creepy and weird for Halloween. Like, there's mistakes we make that are, self-inflicted wounds, and ones we make that we can't avoid. These are all very self-inflicted. These all do not need to happen. I don't know when this became a thing, that everybody out there wants to get in on every single holiday, including Halloween, which is, in fact, my birthday, by the way. I was born on Halloween. I'm somewhat protective of the holiday and the things about it that are fun and all the stupidity that surrounds it that's not so fun, but not really all that much so, because Halloween's the most ridiculous of all the holidays we celebrate, I think. It's a great birthday in both high school, college, and then as an adult man, but also as a kid. Like, across the board, everything about that holiday is a bunch of fun. I thought everybody was giving out candy for me when I was young enough. I can't remember what parent or grandparent told me that, but they were all celebrating me. I thought my friends weren't grateful enough. They were also in on this candy thing. A quick break, a lot more. Craig Collins filling in on The Danny Show.
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4: Worldwide News Network update. I'm Lisa Ritchie. A former student at Cornell University has filed a lawsuit 2 years after she claims she was sexually assaulted by seven members of a fraternity. News Nation's Marvin Scott reports.
5: At the time, the extent of the disturbing allegations were not known, and the DA chose not to pursue an investigation. According to the upstate DA, a critical piece of new evidence has come forward. A message in a Snapchat allegedly inviting others to join in the gang raid.
4: The DA is looking at reopening the case. Transportation Secretary Sean Duffy is asking Congress for $30 billion to update the nation's air traffic control system. $10 billion is to update the telecom infrastructure, which is over 40 years old. Another $20 billion is for airport infrastructure and modernization. This is the Worldwide News Network.
0: This is Moving America. Here's Jake Novak.
6: Americans of a certain age or just fans of the movie Risky Business are very familiar with the old line, Porsche, there is no substitute. Well, for the bean counters at Porsche, the slogan may be Porsche, there is no profit. Once known for industry-leading profit margins that hovered near 20%, Porsche's profitability has hit the brakes. Weak sales in China and a slow takeoff for Porsche EVs continue to hit the company and its top shareholder and former parent company, VW. But Porsche CEO Michael Leiters is sticking to his profit margin target of 10 to 15%, refusing to adjust financial guidance right now, so the stakes are high. The timing is just really bad, though, as VW is already cutting jobs across Germany, and now it needs to cut even more. Specifically, 4,000 jobs at Porsche, now reportedly regarded as surplus positions. Here's a new slogan, Porsche. There is no employment. I'm Jake Novak.
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7: The Las Vegas Aces began defense of their WNBA title yesterday by dominating the Indiana Fever 102-85. They can advance to the semifinals with a win tomorrow afternoon in Indiana. The Las Vegas Raiders have 14 tries to exceed last year's win total. The Silver and Black have already matched last year's total victories after a 35-27 win in New Orleans yesterday. They'll try to begin the season 4-0 for the first time in 24 years when they host the Kansas City Chiefs on Sunday. UNLV football easily covered the nearly 2-touchdown spread in Akron on Saturday with a 38-10 win. The Rebels will play their first home game in more than a month when they take on Cal Saturday afternoon at Allegiant Stadium. It's opening week in the NHL. The Vegas Golden Knights regular season gets underway tomorrow night at the Fortress against the Chicago Blackhawks.
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0: giving my real name now. I don't know why that started. I co-host a show with an investigative reporter, so it's become a thing. I want to bring in the chief of the Texas Board of Education, Aaron Kinsey, to our show because there's a couple big things that have been talked about for the last, I'd say, couple of weeks that Aaron will give us the best perspective on possible as the guy now in the head chair appointed by Greg Abbott. Aaron, welcome to the program.
1: Hey, thanks for having me, Greg.
0: Thrilled to have you on. I met you at Texas Faith Fest over the weekend. I was broadcasting there. You were one of the speakers there. But I do want to start with the bigger news that probably people listening all throughout the country might be somewhat familiar in Texas. There has been some level of, and this is the way I think it's described more on the left than the right, state takeover of education within Texas. Can you tell me what's actually going on?
1: Yeah, they're using the state takeover language. The left has also really reframed a bunch of great reforms that we've been making in the state of Texas and really put them in a negative light when really we're doing some incredible things for the state and for the country. We're shifting to a pro-America, pro-Texas, Western civilization focus in social studies, and we're working to improve our literacy rates through reading.
0: Yeah, and not only that, there was actually an objection to the way that 9/11 and history was being taught to kids in classrooms, and it's surreal, to be honest with you, Aaron, that we're having a conversation like this in 2026, but teaching the truth, teaching how, you know, radical Islamics created a terrorist attack in the United States and not some other thing that makes the people involved more innocent or something. Were you surprised in general that was part of this discussion, that Texas wants to teach truth to children and that people are pushing back on that?
1: Yeah, I was surprised about this specifically, but it really, if you start with the need and you think about 30% of the population across the country wasn't born when 9/11 happened. And so this was our first opportunity in Texas to tell the story of what actually happened. And the standard that we wrote said that radical Islamic terrorists attacked the country and killed 2,977 people. And they objected to it being characterized as radical Islamic terrorist. I'm not sure how else you could characterize the actions other than radical, and we all know the affiliations of them. So the fact that this became the only thing they wanted to talk about out of pages and pages of goodness is just incredible to me.
0: Yeah. Now, why don't we get into some of that other goodness, too? Because I when I met you, we were talking about some of the challenges that a lot of schools throughout the country, not just, I think, here in the United States, but or not just here in Texas, excuse me, but throughout the United States are facing, and how bad success has gotten, how many schools are failing kids in simple versions of educating them. And Texas has taken a lot of, you know, the bull by the horns there, as of course they would, and seen some level of success. But why don't you tell me about some of the good that's coming from all this?
1: Yeah, some of the good that's coming from this is, again, what I was saying earlier, we're going to be pro-America and pro-Texas. If you think about the way we've taught history before, it's been really disjointed. And if you've ever watched a TV show where it goes from one time period back to another and then back forward and back in reverse, it's incredibly difficult to follow and contextualize everything that's going on, although they may be, you may be able to appreciate the artistic nature of the show. But whenever we're thinking about teaching kids, we need to teach it in a chronological order. For instance, you can't really understand what's going on, what was going on with the American Revolution if you don't understand the ideals that were going on and popular across the world and the correlations Sure. between that and the French Revolution that were happening at the same time. So we've gone to a chronological approach to show how we've got the best country in the world, where that came from, where those ideals came from that our forefathers were trying to put on paper. And then from Texas' perspective, how Texas created our own republic and state after that to be what we think is the best version of the American ideals. And so that is unpopular in a culture and from the left where they want to focus on the world and communism and socialism, all these crazy ideas you see out there that have gained popularity today. They're not emphasizing a Western perspective. And that's really how we reframed this whole conversation is let's talk about this from base of Judeo-Christian values, how that went through the classical times and how it was refined over time to make the greatest thing that we've ever seen in the face of the world.
0: Yes. Yeah. You know what? I could ask it to you this way, too, because I think there's a lot of people now, and I've seen some data set that like 60% of Americans dislike the Democratic Socialists of America –

0: the crazy things they're saying, and yet fixing that problem, solving the issue of a bunch of 20 and 30 somethings thinking communism is a good idea is challenging. I think you're at the forefront, what you do and what the Texas Board of Education will do in fixing this, in making sure people are more aware, more well-versed in the simple reasons that some of the ideas they're throwing out there, like state takeover of industry, is actually bad. Do you feel that way sometimes, that as you see the crazy things going viral and the people and even the politicians advocating for stuff, that what you wish you had was your hands on this system 20 years ago, 30 years ago, so that more people could be better informed and obviously then dismiss these radical ideas?
1: Yeah, it's easy to propagate these crazy ideas when you have a populace who's not educated on the horrors of the outcomes they create. So we went and we said, hey, we're going to highlight the horrors of communism. And then we're going to talk about socialism as the entry to communism. And we're going to start to lay that foundation, because we've had generations now that have gone through the education system and don't fully contextualize how bad these ideologies end up in the long term. And then we've gone even further with a personal financial literacy course that every kid in the state's going to take in order to graduate. And they're going to learn how to manage their own finances. We know that that's an issue. And if you get into debt right after you get out on your own, it could take decades to work out of that, if ever. And then we're going to contrast that with what a communist system looks like and what a socialist system looks like, so we can enable kids to make good decisions right out the gate and go pursue entrepreneurship, develop businesses, take personal responsibility and control of your life, because you can do so in a free enterprise system, and that can work out well for you and for us as a whole country.
0: Yeah, no, amen. I honestly think that one of the biggest challenges we've faced is just a whole bunch of people simply weren't taught other things. And I'm a millennial. I grew up, at a certain time when I think more and more radical teachers in classrooms were getting away with teaching people all kinds of crazy stuff. In Texas, what do you do to try to prevent the ideology of the teacher from circumventing a lot of the changes you're trying to make, to make sure that math and science are taught in a classroom, and, you know, what they believe about LGBTQ or something else is left for parents at home?
1: Yeah, well, we've done a few things. One, we know I'm a businessman, so we know that what gets measured gets managed in business. We know in education what gets tested gets taught in the classroom. And so we looked at our the grades that we test, and that's all driven by the legislature. And they said, hey, how can we match the material that's going to be on the test to the ideals that we want kids to actually learn? So, for instance, a lot of English, there's a lot of testing around English language arts and reading. So we're going to put content in there that supports a pro-America viewpoint, a pro-free enterprise viewpoint. And that seems like obvious, but the challenge is a lot of these ideals that we're talking about come up in social studies. Well, the social studies passing rate in the state of Texas on the exam, it's only tested one year in eighth grade. It's in the 30s, the 30%, 32%, wow. I think, passed that test. Well, we've got to supplement our other subjects that we know are getting more attention in the classroom with pro-America content and things that are supporting our Judeo-Christian foundings.
0: Yeah. One last question for you, and thank you again for making some time on the Dana Show today with me. I know that when people talk about the financials in school, or the way that maybe those financials eventually hit your property taxes or something else, that a lot of people get very mad. But I think you're very honest in saying that there is a lot of waste. There is a lot of money that's not going the direction it should be going, which I like when guys at the top of these pyramids are willing to admit that. What do you think is a solution to the problem of the funding that goes into education and the lack of it going to the right places?
1: Yeah, well, if you think about what the left typically says on this talking point, they say, well, teachers aren't paid enough. Well, what we do know in the state of Texas is we are spending a very large amount per pupil. Now, we have programs set up in the state to incentivize teachers who are at the top of their field. Some of them can make over $100,000 when they're delivering results in their classroom. But if you look at the breakdown of how education spending has moved over time, it has shifted from the classroom to the administrative side, and that's a problem. So the left continues to say, hey, we just need more money. We need more money. We need even more money. Well, we need to be more efficient with how we use money. We need to be better managers of that at the district level to make sure that money is getting down to the specific teachers and to the pupils that need it. And that could be just in normal teaching or in a remediation sense, so that we can bring them up to their capabilities and show them that they can learn and they can succeed both in school and then in life.
0: Yeah. No, I love that message too. I remember when you and I were talking at Texas Faith Fest that there's a lot of messaging to kids about how they're doomed and how terrible that is and how much better it would be to give people hope. All people hope. And I just think it's kind of profound that we're at a place where that kind of thing also feels special. When I think maybe both you and I think it's fairly common sense. This is the kind of thing we should be doing from jump. We shouldn't be begging people to embrace this type of idea. But thank you so much for making some time for me and for jumping on the show. Anything else people need to know? I'll give you a couple seconds. Just have a platform all on your own to say whatever you want.
1: Yeah, look, Texas, we're going to be leaders in education. We're taking the bull by the horns. We have a suite of reforms we've already passed, and we have more to come. These elections coming up are incredibly important. State Board of Education is on the ballot. We're going to continue to push forward on reforming the education system to be the country that we know we can be and the state we know we can be within that country. I appreciate you having me on. It's been great.
0: Sure, no problem. Thank you very much. We got to take a quick break. A lot to get to here on The Dana Show. My name is Craig Collins filling in. He is Aaron Kinsey. He is part of the Texas State Board of Education. And actually, he's the head honcho. Now, he's the chair who's in charge of it, appointed by Greg Abbott just earlier this year and doing an incredible job. A quick break, a lot more. Craig Collins filling in on The Dana Show.
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0: It's his life mission to make bad decisions. It's time for Florida Man.
1: That's right. It's time for Florida Man on the Dana Lash Show. 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I shouldn't just promote what they are on X. You can find her everywhere. I follow her on TikTok, for example. A Florida woman stole a sheriff's cruiser, drove nearly 100 miles an hour before deputies found her wearing the vest. The sheriff said, none of that makes it legal. Just pretending to be a cop is actually uniquely a bad thing. Even more so, stealing their car, bad. Putting on their vest and walking around like you're one of them, bad. All this bad. But the lady eventually was apprehended. You know, I've seen videos where a cop gets his car stolen by some idiot who seems to be capable of doing something horrible. And I don't know, like, what it is about that situation, what the reason is for me that I find it, like, so fascinating. But you see the cop getting so mad at themselves for letting it happen. And a lot of times these people are just absolute lunatics and insane. And, like, the only way to stop them is to predict the behavior of the absolute lunatic and insane people because they do crazy stuff. But I imagine it's not a fun day at work for you to be the person that had your cruiser taken by this crazy lady and then have to talk to everybody there about it, because I bet you it comes up quite a bit. Other Florida stories out there. A Florida man, 76, with a suspended license, allegedly admitted to driving while under the influence. That influence was rum and cocaine. Which probably have different impacts on you. Not necessarily a good decision. I love that you just admit it, though, because I do like Florida people or criminals, if you want to call the people who we talk about in Florida Man and Florida Woman. Not everybody that lives in Florida, of course, is a criminal, but these people are, that actually admit the things they've done. Charles Ducking is the guy's name. He's 76. And when he got pulled over and he was driving as if he were not well, He immediately admitted, oh, yeah, it's probably the rum and the cocaine. That's part of a problem with my ability to drive. It's not funny. It's actually inherently dangerous and horrible, and I can't. But it's just the unapologetic aspect of getting pulled over, of getting in trouble and being like, yeah, I'm doing something I definitely know I shouldn't be doing, which, thank God, these people get caught and arrested and thrown in the hoosegow. And then if you're in a place like Florida, not let out of the hoosegow. If you're in a place that's terrible, a place not like Florida or not like Texas, they let you out almost immediately, like the UK, which is seeing their own version of that problem right now. And then finally, one last Florida story that I thought was interesting, and this isn't really a Florida man or a Florida woman. It's more a Florida group of people, because I guess a house in Fort Lauderdale was going through a renovation, and for some reason, the crew that was working on the house allowed a large crane that was stretched across it doing some of the work to fall and smash into part of the home. So you ask for a renovation, they come out with the fancy equipment, and they allow one to crash into the house that's the opposite of what you wanted. And then this is my favorite part. This is the reason the story is making Florida Man and Florida Woman. A second crane was used to try to lift the first crane off of the home, and it fell and damaged the home as well. And then a fire chief, his name is Steven, was in the area talking about how crazy it is to come to a house that has two cranes on top of it and crashed into it because one wasn't enough, because darn it, this is Florida. Here we go. This is what
2: it
1: sounds like.
2: We have to deconstruct what has taken place here to get it back to a safe situation. Methodically remove the pieces that have happened, cutting the secondary crane because of the damage to that crane, they won't be able to retract that.
1: Nope.
2: Once that has been removed, then they'll focus on the initial crane incident and uprighting that crane.
1: I like the first part, and I tried... That's what it sounds like when crane number two hits your house after crane number one is already smashed into your home and you're kind of hoping they get it out. I wonder if the homeowner or anyone was there and they were watching them roll that second crane toward the home after the first one had fallen and destroyed part of the house. And they're like, not that. Don't do that. Do something else. Try a different move. I don't know if it was the angle or the equipment or what the problem was, but for some reason, these cranes were not stable enough to stay connected to things while also above a home, which feels like the only thing you need the crane to do to make sure that it doesn't smash into your home while working on it. But that's Florida Man, Florida Woman, and Florida People, as I'm going to call this segment, because a whole bunch of these construction workers are probably now fired, I imagine, or at least a heck of an insurance claim is going to be happening. All right, quick break, a lot more. This is Craig Collins filling in on The Dana Show.

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3: I'm Gloria Chapa. OpenAI says it has canceled the release of GPT 6.1 Astra, a next-gen AI model that had been planned to debut next month. The company says internal testing found the system does not meet their safety and alignment standards, OpenAI warning that Astra can evade human oversight. OpenAI and other companies have recently scrutiny over AI systems that have broken through safeguards, including an OpenAI model that accessed Australia's health system database. OpenAI chief Sam Altman, as well as rival company Anthropic CEO Dario Amodei, joined industry leaders calling to slow down AI development and to implement stronger safety measures. It isn't clear yet whether the U.S. and China will partner on AI regulation. President Trump, meanwhile, denies asking Chinese leader Xi Jinping if they would like to buy weapons from the U.S. Contradicting remarks from U.S. Ambassador to China, David Perdue, over the weekend, the president acted confused when asked about the matter, suggesting Perdue confused China with Taiwan. Southern California beaches are catching elevated surf. Swells generated by Hurricane Polo move into the region. Forecasters warn the area could see possible coastal flooding, beach erosion, and dangerous rip currents. The National Weather Service issued a coastal flood advisory and a high surf advisory through 5 p.m. Tuesday for parts of the Southern California coast. Meteorologists say south-facing beaches could see waves of 4 to 7 feet as swells spread north from the eastern Pacific. Just ahead of the midterms, outgoing Republican Governor Brian Kemp is pumping the brakes on Georgia's gas tax. News Nation's Cheryl Preheim says the change takes effect for 30 days starting at midnight.
4: You'll start to see the change at the pump over the next couple of days. Governor Kemp says the decision is due to global market volatility. Typically, when the gas tax is suspended, it saves Georgians a little more than 30 cents per gallon.
3: AAA has the average price for gas in Georgia at $4.19 a gallon. Kemp is term limited and is not running for re-election. A New York prosecutor has reopened an investigation into gang rape allegations at a Cornell University fraternity house. The alleged victim filed a civil lawsuit this month. Tompkins County DA Matthew Van Houten says he wants to sit down with the alleged victim
5: and talk with her about what additional evidence exists, what has developed, what she has processed in her mind, being trauma-informed with her, to prepare her for the process of testifying before the grand jury.
3: The victim, known only as Jane Doe, says she was sexually assaulted at the Chi Phi fraternity house after being drugged in 2024. This is the Worldwide News Network.
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7: With the average 30-year mortgage rate hitting 7% this past week, high rates, they could be here for a while. Bloomberg reporting high mortgage costs are forcing home sellers to slash prices. 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And even though the current rates are still far below double-digit levels of the 1980s, they discourage home buying when combined with other factors like stubborn inflation, rising energy costs, and record-high home prices. 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More buyers are moving to adjustable-rate mortgages, which can make a big difference in affordability for the buyers, but can also prove to be risky. Local real estate experts say both the buyers and the sellers need to adjust to the new normal.
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11: Well, what I can do with your budget, I'll be damned, you're not going to do the same with mine. 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
13: This is the Dana Show. My name is Craig Collins, filling in. Thrilled to be with you. A bunch of stuff out there to talk about. I actually have a recorded interview that I would like to play for you. This also happened when I was at the Faith Festival here in Texas. And a lot of the discussions at Faith Fest were very much designed to be fairly simplistic in how there is a role for Christian or you know, Catholic faith, or in some ways just in general, some kind of faith within our government, within the people who control everything in our government. And the way that I like to say this, by the way, the way that I like to articulate this concept is that, of course, there is. Of course, people will use their belief system when they govern our country, whoever they are. The Founding Fathers certainly did this, and did this in a way that definitely benefited us, that more and more people seem to be pushing against now. And even more so, I can say this a different way. It's sort of surreal to think that anyone out there believes that there's an actual world that we can all walk into where we just check all of our beliefs, all of our values at the door and pretend that none of them, you know, happen or none of them exist at all. And that's honestly the way I was, I think, educated as a millennial, as someone who grew up at a time when you were taught how bad it would be to have your faith be a part of a discussion in a classroom or anywhere else. And even more than that, I think, treated like there was some reality where that could even happen. But I've stumbled on this long enough. I talked to Bonnie Wallace. Bonnie Wallace is a parent, a grandparent, a woman that went into a classroom, found a book that she thought was surreal and how disgusting it was, how pervasive, how perverted it was, and it was inside a school classroom. And so her response to that situation was to try to do everything she can to get the book removed. And when she tried to get it removed, she faced a lot of pushback and a lot of fighting, which seemed to make absolutely no sense. So without further ado, I want to play at least a good portion of about a 20-minute discussion with Bonnie Wallace, someone who probably is pretty well-known in Texas, might not be well-known in a lot of places, who tried her best to fight schools and the terrible books that they have in classrooms, they have in libraries. And here's the crazy way she went about it before I actually hit play on this. She decided to take those books from those libraries and read them at school board meetings, and somehow that was controversial and bad. Here we go. I am very thrilled to have Bonnie Wallace sit down with me. Bonnie, I'm a relatively new Texan, and yet I know about you. You're
10: welcome.
13: Thank you. You're a person that's been doing a lot of things for a little while now that a lot of other people, I think, would be afraid to do. Can you tell me very simplistically, why has this been your mission to try to inform parents about the insanity of things that are on bookshelves in schools?
10: Yeah, great question. So if you are a biblical scholar or you just like to read the Bible, sure, like I do, Joshua 1:9 tells us, "Have I not commanded you? Be strong and courageous. Do not be terrified. Do not be discouraged. The Lord your God goes with you wherever you go." So I start by saying that because people are afraid to go speak at a school board or just to listen. This content is so harmful. It's so filthy,
13: yes,
10: that it's very embarrassing to read. But if that is what God is asking you to do for him, then I think we have an obligation to be obedient and do that. So that's why I do it. And it's not up to Bonnie Wallace. It's about doing Jesus's work, following the path that he set out. And the beautiful thing is he opens doors and multiplies our efforts in ways we can never ask or imagine.
13: Yeah.
10: So the content, you know, as you said, it's very, very harmful. And the minds of our children are not fully developed yet. And so they don't, like, have discernment, you know. And I just feel God nudging me that I have to open eyes. And so that's what I do.
13: Yeah, and I mentioned it. I don't know if that was on air or off air now. I can't remember already. But you got kicked out of a Houston event, a Houston Independent School District event. And you were reading books that are in the library at the school. Can you fathom how we've gotten to a place where there are advocates for that type of content being allowed in the school, and yet you can't show up and read it at a meeting?
10: Well, I think it's twofold.
13: Sure.
10: Part of it is that the school board, I feel, often does not know. They do not have any idea. And think about this. Houston's, I don't know how many, they have like 200 and something campuses. So I give them grace because we all need grace. But I think that they really don't know. So when I'm reading this, they are freaking out. They literally were freaking out. The board president wasn't there that day. It was the vice chair. And she's gaveling and saying, "That's inappropriate. That's inappropriate." Yes, I agree.
13: I agree wholeheartedly.
10: Wholeheartedly agree.
13: Literally your point. Yeah,
10: completely inappropriate. Right. Why are you placing that in front of your students?
13: Yes.
10: The day I spoke, which was March 19th, that book that I read was in three school campuses. Three. The day of the press conference, Dan Patrick told me that Mike Morath had told him that that book had been removed. And I said, "Are you sure? Because I don't think so." And he's like, "Well, can we check?" So I whipped out my laptop and I looked, and it had been removed from DeBakey High School, one high school, but it was still present in two. And guess what? It had been added to six additional high schools.
13: Yeah, you know, I'll jump in right here. This is me actually talking and not playing the interview. And I know it's on a location, so there's a lot of audio up and down there, as there's a lot of people making a lot of noise behind us. But I'm glad it's as good as it is. But it's kind of crazy, again, to think that Bonnie Wallace is the type of person who wants to look at a problem like, you know, inappropriate books in schools, wants to address the problem by just reading the content to the people that are in charge of this. And then she gets attacked and she gets pushback. Later on in this discussion, the totality of which is up on social media at my page, at Radio Craig Z, if you want to hear my entire discussion with Bonnie Wallace. I actually asked her a little bit about the anger on the left and some of the challenges that she's faced throughout her own life in dealing with just trying to make things better for kids in classrooms. And it's amazing to hear her answer to that, to the idea that people can't seem to fathom the good that she's doing and that she gets constant phone calls and constant attacks herself where people want to harm her. Let's try to play a little bit
10: probably of that. Probably not holding Jesus' hand.
13: Fair enough. You made me feel good about all the angry messages I get. Yeah. Social media. Hold on. That's actually the end of it. Let's go up here, and then we got it. A Texas Faith Fest that you are also at. And there's a similarity between the two of you that I can see in a willingness to use the most basic version of an argument to demonstrate the problem, which for you is simply reading a book that's on a shelf in a school. For him, it's describing abortion and what it actually is. Why have we gotten to a place where that's necessary? Why are there so many people that are blind to the entirety of this? Because I do think there's a lot of parents who, even today, even with all the work Bonnie Wallace has done, completely unaware of still what's going on in the schools. Why is that happening?
14: And by the way, I was talking about Brandon Gill, who was the keynote speaker, and I think just on the Dana Show a few days ago, talking about Hassan Piker, who also is one of those people who just simply approaches some of these topics with no nonsense. But here's Bonnie's answer to that.
10: 100% right. There are. And I reference the Bible for everything.
13: Sure.
10: And so the Bible describes people having scales over their eyes and being unable to see truth, unable to hear truth. Listen, that's what we're dealing with. They see these books. Listen, we have books that have sex with animals.
13: Yeah.
10: We have books that have sex with dead bodies. A brand new one just got published a few months ago. Sex with teachers. Two books describe sex with Jesus in graphic detail.
13: I didn't even know that.
10: Yeah.
13: Wow.
10: We have books that are prohibited to prisoners in Texas due to the graphic illegal sex acts.
13: Wow.
10: But they're in junior highs and high schools all across Texas and America, not just Texas. This is not just a Texas problem, right?
13: Yeah.
10: And not just a big city problem. But why can they not see truth? I think it's because they do not have Jesus in their hearts. And so until we have Jesus, we can't see truth. The light comes from him and him only. And so I speak out.
13: When you have a parent that hears your message, when you go to a school and you inform someone, what is that interaction like for people that come up to you and say, thank you, Bonnie, you just told me something I didn't know?
10: Listen, I give my email to everybody. I give my cell phone on my card to everybody. I have calls every single day. And most of them are new people that have just met me or heard me, like at Faith and Family Fest here. I've given dozens and dozens of cards.
13: Sure.
10: And I will have phone calls from these people wanting to engage. And listen, I get a lot of bad phone calls too, but I take them and they tell me I need to die and I need to drink Clorox. If I really love Jesus, I can go live with him today.
13: Wow.
10: All these nonsense things. But it is important. This battle is worth fighting for. And if you are living a life where you're not taking any fiery darts or flaming arrows, you're probably not holding Jesus' hand.
13: Fair enough. You know what's really interesting about that? That's all the interview that I'll share here on The Dana Show. But there is a bigger version of it out there on social media if you want to go looking for it. At Radio Craig C is my social media account if you want to find it. But what's interesting to me is she references how violent the left can become. And the last thing I'll say without preaching in the world of faith and some of the stuff that Bonnie was talking about, I'll just say that it's amazing to hear the side of the aisle that believes themselves to be the good guys, the nice guys, the you know, accepting group, be as vitriolic and angry and, you know, threaten violence as often as they do to the people that they disagree with. Because you would think that people who pride themselves on believing that they're the good side of a bad, good argument would at least not resort to threats of violence and telling people like Bonnie Wallace, mother, grandmother, and person who doesn't like dirty books in school, that you should drink bleach and die. That's the world we live in, though. That's the society we found for whatever reason. And I hope we get back, whether it's because of faith or something else, I hope we get back to a version of our world that makes more sense to people like me and her. All right, quick break, a lot more. Craig Collins filling in on The Dana Show.
11: The folks who make the program possible, it's our friends at Preborn. 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
14: That's right. 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Great way, at DLash, at Dana Lash Radio. A great way to stay connected to her. Some quicker things out there that we saw that everybody thought was kind of interesting. Death rates for young Americans have jumped by 71% in just over a decade, which is horrible. One of the biggest reasons for this is accidental drug overdose, which we've actually seen drop in the last year. But that is a number that was trending upward for quite some time. That's horrible. The Trump administration considers building a baseball park in a national park as well, which is pretty cool. So I like that as kind of a way to juxtapose the horrible story about young people that are getting sick more. But also, in general, I'll go back to that because I don't want to. I jumped a little bit too quick, and I didn't mean to do that. But I'll say this about the death rates for young Americans. Almost none of it is tied to serious illness. There is more of that than there was before. There is an uptick there. But it's not as bad as even people who are harming themselves, killing themselves, and how big of an impact that is having on some of these death rates in the youngest generations, which is pretty much across the board. Millennial, Gen Z, a lot of people that are facing a lot of challenges we weren't facing before. And I think that is the eye-opening moment where you say, okay, here is a problem, here are potentially some of the solutions, and one of the biggest of those is actually removing drugs from our society, which has been happening more recently. A fentanyl overdose and whatnot has gone down because of the war on people that are here illegally in this country who also do horrible things like, say, drug trafficking. I know it's not a war on drugs like before, but there is a byproduct of what we're doing that is actually sending these numbers and making them better. I also saw this out there. As far as other stuff goes, a London-based flight returned to Boston due to an odor that it had. I find that amusing. Boston and Bostonians jumped on a flight, and then the smell was so bad they had to turn around and go back. I feel a little bit happier talking about this a day before the Yankees and the Red Sox play in the playoffs. As a Yankee fan, I don't know who it was. I don't know what happened. I'm not trying to blame anybody specifically. I'm just saying that's a unique problem when you have to turn the plane around because it smells so bad. The other thing that I mentioned a second ago, and I'll actually pay off a little bit more, Trump's administration is considering building a baseball a stadium at a national park, which I think is a really cool idea. I think this is the kind of thing we should do more of. I love the Field of Dreams game. It's one of several events that happens that makes me uniquely happy in the world of baseball. And this would be leaning into that. A stadium in the Rocky Mountains that I think would probably be a place that a lot of people would go and play, like a destination thing. I don't think you're actually going to build it in a way where a team would call it home year-round. But there's something about highlighting the beauty of our country while also playing a sport, specifically, I think, the best sport, to watch us play in America's pastime. That's really cool. People are trashing on the Trump administration for proposing this now. Like, we need this right now in this moment. And yet, I'm fine with it. And then finally, one last thing, as far as a quick story goes. I've heard this before. You probably have too. high blood pressure, listen to calming music, classical music like Mozart and Bach, Beethoven, whoever. A study found that playing these musicians and playing that type of music actually does lower your blood pressure. I'm not sure if this is the kind of thing you could tolerate doing all the time, if it's not your music of choice, but 130 patients in Turkey were part of a study in which some of them listened to classical music, some of them didn't, and that being the only difference, the people who were listening to classic music had a health benefit to it. They also say this about studying, that if you listen to certain music while studying, you'll do better on whatever the test is you're taking. Why does it have to be so much worse than the music I like? I'm just kidding. But try that out and see if it works for you. Quick break, a lot more. Craig Collins filling in on The Dana Show.
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3: Worldwide News Network update. I'm Gloria Chapa. President Trump is pushing back on a claim that he offered to sell weapons to China.
23: The U.S. ambassador to China, David Perdue, told Fox News that President Trump had asked Chinese President Xi if he wanted to buy American weapons.
24: President Trump continues to say, hey, we sell arms to other people around the world. He actually asked President Xi, would he like to buy some at one point?
23: But when asked about that in the Oval Office, Trump says he's never said that.
25: You guys to Taiwan? No, to China, that's what he said.
26: I never heard of that one. I'm going to have to ask him. You mean, when you said, no, they probably like to buy it because we do make better equipment than that, so maybe it's a good idea.
23: The comments come as Trump continues to discuss arms sales to Taiwan with Xi. Stacey Lin, Worldwide News Network, Washington.
3: At least 11 people have been killed in Haiti. Local officials say the violence was part of a retaliation to a security operation by a UN-backed force. This is the Worldwide News Network.
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28: Unless you're living under a rock, you saw last week the Fed raised interest rates. They raised it by 0.25%, and it looks like this is not going to be the last increase. Here's what I think is going to happen. The pool of qualified buyers is going to shrink. Buyers will either put their purchases on hold or lower their budget to account for this increase. Now let's talk about the sellers. That's the tough one, because sellers by nature, they have high expectations. They don't believe that their homes are going to be worth anything less, but trust me, it will. Check this out. While the market's always changing, I think it's going to get slower, and it already is. Still, when buying, do it in the United States because it's still the best country in the world, and real estate is still the best investment. Never bet against the United States of America. I'm Suzanne Miller.
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30: The Las Vegas Raiders have 14 tries to exceed last year's win total. The Silver and Black have already matched last year's total victories after a 35-27 win in New Orleans yesterday. They'll try to begin the season 4-0 for the first time in 24 years when they host the Kansas City Chiefs on Sunday. UNLV football easily covered the nearly two-touchdown spread in Akron on Saturday with a 38-10 win. The Rebels will play their first home game in more than a month when they take on Cal Saturday afternoon at Allegiant Stadium. The Las Vegas Aces began defense of their WNBA title yesterday by dominating the Indiana Fever 102-85. They can advance to the semifinals with a win tomorrow afternoon in Indiana. It's opening week in the NHL. The Vegas Golden Knights regular season gets underway tomorrow night at the Fortress against the Chicago Blackhawks.
27: The Vegas Sports Report, brought to you by
29: UNLV. We get you there.
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14: This is the Dana Show. My name is Craig Collins, filling in. Thrilled to be with you. A bunch of audio to get to. We're just going to rapid fire through a bunch of this stuff. New York City Mayor Zoran Mamdani says socialism will take over national polls. It's going to be great. I have a friend of mine, my co-host, that does the morning show with me in Houston at KSEV Radio, an affiliate of the Dana Show, that's kind of given up on a lot of this. We had an interesting show this morning in which he just kept saying that he sort of done it. He pretended to be one of these crazy democratic idiot socialist people because, I don't know, there's just so much of this right now. But here, I can play this audio of Mamdani celebrating the idea that socialism will take over

0: is other Democrats are concerned. Not everybody believes that America is ready on a national level to necessarily elect people who are on the left. And will it translate on a national level? And will the midterms not just be a referendum on Trump, but a referendum on the Democratic Socialists of America?
1: I think this will absolutely translate on a national level. And the reason that I believe that is, while we are an exceptional city as the greatest city in the world, we also know that the struggles that New Yorkers are facing are the struggles that working class Americans are facing across the country. I often say that there's only one majority in this country. It's the working class. And their inability to afford housing, childcare, even public transit, that is something that goes beyond any one city.
2: Yeah, so what are we going to do about that? Let the government buy everything. Continue.
0: The thing is, other Democrats are concerned.
2: No, it's just the same thing. They just posted it twice. Never mind, because I thought there was a second half of the clip. But anyway, yes, I think that you have every right to be concerned. You have every reason to think that this is bad, because the reality of the solutions that they're pitching is something that's well documented in history as being much, much worse than the challenges we face right now. The reality of things going the wrong direction are true. Like, the odds of that are 100%. If they get what they want. And it's just a shame that every so often our society, our world, and maybe our country now, which our country hasn't had to learn this lesson this directly before, but might have to learn this lesson too. Another thing out there, here's a Democrat, and Radio Kane shared this, which is great, on social media, in his own words, saying mass amnesty for everybody, one of several goals of the broken left and what they do if they get back into power.
3: My number one issue is to try and get a resolution on immigration. My biggest desire, my biggest goal of what I want to accomplish in politics right now is I want to legalize 7 or 8 or 9 or 10 million people in our country.
2: He should really just call them voters, because that's all they want to do. They want to legalize people that can then vote for them and help them win more races. That's the only reason they care, is that their side would be supported and the handouts would get more expensive and then government control of things would get worse. But here, yet again, this is Democratic Governor Andy Beshear of Kentucky saying more terrible things. I think this one actually is about protecting girls and men from not playing in women's sports and protecting girls from men in locker rooms and whatnot, and how he voted to veto some of these bills that would have done that. And yet he seems to think that he's not throwing anyone under the bus, even though any biological woman would probably feel differently. Here we go.
4: 4 years ago, you vetoed a bill in Kentucky that would have banned transgender students for participating in girls and women's sports. There are a bunch of super PAC ads running against Democratic candidates right now on transgender issues. And in addition to that, some of the Democrats in red states and districts have responded, in some cases, saying trans girls should not participate in girls' sports. What's your take on that?
5: Well, sports need to be fair, and there should be no unfair advantage, but in Kentucky, we already had rules in place with our Kentucky High School Athletic Association that prevented any of the things that you saw ultimately in colleges or the rest. In Kentucky, we only had one trans athlete. She was a seventh grader that started a field hockey team in her middle school to make friends. But that bill you're talking about didn't just do that. It banned all trans care for youth, any and all, and removed the ability of any parent to make decisions on the health care for their children. So it was sweeping. But here's my take.
2: I can't understand this at all, because actually a lot of the times it's not even the parents who make these decisions, by the way. It's somebody else. Schools want to remove parents from some of these discussions so that they can have them with teachers or other people that are on the far left. Like, you see story after story where the parents are actually trying to encourage their child to understand that they were born a certain way for a reason. And you hear people attack that and go crazy with that. Gender dysmorphia is the thing. And for a long time, we acknowledged it as a mental health challenge that needed to be treated with mental health therapy and whatnot, and maybe medication. And instead, now we're talking about it as if you can just change someone's body at whatever age. If someone around that child thinks it's a good idea, it doesn't even have to be the parents necessarily. That's what the left is trying to do. I don't know if these messages are landing anymore. I will say this before I move on to Nicki Minaj and how amazed I am that she's a voice for the right now. She did a Fox News interview. But I think that, and this is the best way I can articulate it, the novelty of some of these discussions has worn off. It doesn't mean the reality is gone. It doesn't mean that the left isn't still doing things that are harming kids and that

0: the right shouldn't be trying to protect kids from these harmful behaviors. And that, as I went through some of those audio examples, you can hear people say they want 10 million people that are here illegally to just magically be citizens and what that would do to our society if that were to happen. None of those challenges have gone away. But I do think a lot of people have heard that argument before, and there might be some need to have a different discussion, a different argument, a different set of variables that are presented to people to convince them that one side, while certainly in power right now, needs to stay in power for years to come because of the harm that would be done if the other side takes over. Look, I know, I'll say it this way, and it's a fairly generic point, but I'll just make it. I know that things aren't what you wanted them to be. When you voted, most people, when you voted Trump into office and he ran on a message that when I was in office before Biden, the economy was great, things were really good, and then COVID took over and screwed everything up. And a lot of people voted for him. He won the popular vote in all of the swing states, or in general, and he won in all the swing states. Those were things that could not have happened if the very simplistic message of your life will be better if I'm in charge wasn't well received by a lot of Americans in 2024. But in 2026, there's a lot of impatience. Your life isn't as much as improved as you thought it would be. Things have not gotten much better from what they were a short time ago. Gas prices are still inevitably very high for a very different reason than before. I get it. I think a lot of people get it. And I think the right way to continue to have these discussions is not just to continue to paint the more novel brushes of topics that were painted before, the things like talking about transgender athletes playing women's sports, which does happen and is happening in parts of this country. But if it's not happening in your community, it's not happening at your school, there's no, you know, boy that's beating the girls at some kind of sport in front of you, maybe it becomes a more hollow issue to you. And then the discussion very much becomes, it's the economy, stupid. If things aren't going any better for you, you're likely to vote the other team in power. But that doesn't inherently mean that things actually get better, that things improve just because you do that. And for the amount of people that would typically support conservatives but kind of want to punish conservatives for not doing what they hoped they would do, this is the least intelligent decision you could possibly make to make things worse, not better for everyone. Although, who knows, maybe it would actually cause more people to vote in, say, the 2028 election in a certain way. But Nicki Minaj is one of the voices of reason, so I might as well just play her. She was talking about critics of President Trump and some of the other things she sees out there, and she has some fairly strong opinions of it, even though people are now attacking her and have been for a couple of years since she became more of a unapologetic conservative and unapologetic supporter of President Trump. And it does harm her as far as her music career and the people who are buying her music, and she doesn't seem to care about that. So here, let's play a little bit of this too.
1: To be someone that supports him.
2: What do you think it is that those people who are so critical of the president maybe don't understand about him or get wrong about him?
1: They've put out so many lies that after a certain amount of time, when you hear a lie over and over and over, especially when you are young or just, you know, uninformed, you just start thinking these things are truth. And that's why I don't like the fact that the media does not understand their responsibility and the role they played in all of this. You think someone is racist, of course you're not going to like them. You know, I feel like if they got to know him or just did their own research, I think they would know that it's a, you know, it's just been, you know, political theater. But
0: a lot of lies. Yes, of course. If you can shape someone successfully as being hateful in some capacity before you even talk to them and meet them, if the negative opinion that you hold of someone you've never spoken to is strong enough, of course you're going to hate them from jump. Of course you're not going to be willing to open any sort of mental door to hear or see a demonstration of what's false, what's a lie, as far as those narratives go. And I think Nicki does a really good job of articulating that more people need to do some of this work themselves. They need to watch the video that only airs on conservative media of Trump just being nice to people. For example, and I know Trump is an easy person to discuss, but a lot of people out there who get accused of being something that they're definitely not. Like, there's a truth to the amount of us, whether you're on the right or the left, is just a voter and a person. There's a truth that a lot of us deep in our core do just want to be good parents, you know, raise successful children, have a success in our own careers. Like, there's certain things that are through lines that connect all of us that I think Nicki Minaj is referencing here. That politics has tried to pretend don't exist and tried to destroy in how we talk about each other. One last Nicki Minaj thing before I take a break, just because I thought this was interesting, too. Her message to young voters on the midterms and how they need to once again vote overwhelmingly more conservative than they ever have in the past. Now, granted, they still voted for Democrats in the 2024 election, but a significantly larger percentage of young people voted red than had for, I think, ever or quite some time. Nikki is saying, let's do that again.
1: You know, how much you want a say in what happens and realize that the only way to have that is by voting. Not just voting for the president, but just voting in, you know, all of the local elections, right? And it's going to be on November 3rd, right?
2: November 3rd.
1: On November 3rd. I might do something around that time. But I want you guys to do your research, see what candidates are in your area, you know, and just give it a couple, you know, a few minutes or an hour.
0: Just try it out.
1: Research them and then make a decision. You guys are so blessed to be able to vote, and you have to.
0: Well, and honestly, even further, I thought she was going to say, so blessed to have so much information available at your fingertips if you go look for it. This generation is more informed than other generations, I think, simply because of the ubiquity of access to information. But some of that stuff that you're seeing and gaining is not true, and you need to do a better job. I think most people need to do a better job of sussing out the false from the truth. But really, just like give it a few extra minutes. Do a little bit more research and figure out some of the historical reasons that maybe some solutions being offered are terrible and horrible and you shouldn't support them happening, and how some are actually really good and probably will do wonders in our society. I love that. It's a very simple call to tell the electorate to just inform itself better and to not count on anyone else to do it for you. We're way past the days of, you know, the four major television stations being the only real places that gave you immediate information, and then a library card, the other best way for you to gain information. We're way past that, but we still need people to try a little bit harder, at least a lot of them, than they're trying now. And I think especially some of the younger generation, if you do hear something that you think is true, and if you hear it, you know, passionately argued and you see it in a few different places, at least fact check it a little more and maybe go to some sources that completely disagree with it to see what the counter argument might be. I think that goes a long way to what Nikki is saying, because even she is someone that I think has admitted before at a certain point she had an opinion of President Trump, and that opinion has very much changed. All right, quick break, a little bit more coming up. Craig Collins filling in on The Dana Show.
3: Our friends over at Chapter. Look, I'm going to tell y'all, Medicare is confusing on purpose, right? 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
0: This is the Dana Show. My name is Craig Collins, filling in. Thrilled to be with you. So much stuff out there to talk about. So little time left to do it. One more time, looking forward to the playoffs starting in the world of baseball. I'm a Yankee fan, and I'm hoping the Yankees do well. I know there's a lot of people out there who are not that hope the Yankees do terrible, including most of the people I live around. I live in Houston, and a whole lot of people here would like them to see them do poorly, and darn it, the Astros are really good at making that happen. Just a quick other couple things out there. Hillary Clinton had a smug, authoritarian Trump dig that backfired tremendously via community notes. I do love when this happens on social media. Hillary Clinton said, kicking out the free press is what fragile authoritarians do, not American presidents. And she had a whole video thing. Community notes had a different opinion of that. Hillary Clinton suggested the U.S. should kill the prominent journalist Julian Assange while she was in office, which feels like worse than just kicking them out of some kind of, press briefing. It feels like that's the worst thing, to murder a guy. But that was what Hillary Clinton thought should happen. Just a short time ago, when she forgets how she feels about things. But that community note was incredible. Way to go, once again, Elon Musk, for buying Twitter and making community notes so much better. House Democrats plan a vast oversight of the Trump administration, including impeachment. This is an AP story that's out there that I kind of wanted to close on, because House Democrats are begging for more power, because they're going to do the whole movie we've seen all over again, yet another time, including attempting to impeach the current president of the United States, who won the popular vote, who won all the swing states. You would think that's actually kind of authoritarian and upending the desire of the American people if you impeach this guy again, like you have before. So we will see if that's enough of a motivator for people on the right who might be sitting out of this election, wherever you are, for whatever reason, to actually go ahead and not do that. Because the left will do all the things they have done before and all the things they claim they won't do up until the moment they're given power. And then finally, one last thing, just as a last kind of thought there. A 24-year-old daughter cut off financial support to parents after learning they give a large amount of their money to her older brother. This was a viral story where, if I'm going to help you, you better not help that person. And I just think it's kind of crazy, because it's a younger person helping her parents. It caused a lot of reactions. But I have no time to talk about that, so we'll do that next time. Craig Collins filling in on The Dana Show.
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21: I'm Gloria Chapa. President Trump denies ever offering Iran sanctions relief and releasing frozen funds in return for nuclear concessions. In a post on social media, the president responded to a report that U.S. officials said the president was willing to take those steps. The president said he believes that the U.S. will win.
22: Nuclear weapon. We're going to win that war very soon. That'll be over. And the gas prices will come tumbling down.
21: U.S. and Iranian officials spoke separately with mediators trying to end the war. A former student at Cornell University has filed a lawsuit 2 years after she claims she was sexually assaulted by seven members of a fraternity. NewsNation's Marvin Scott reports.
1: At the time, the extent of the disturbing allegations were not known, and the DA chose not to pursue an investigation. According to the upstate DA, a critical piece of new evidence has come forward. A message in a Snapchat allegedly inviting others to join in the gang rape.
21: The district attorney is looking at reopening the case. A man who has been on death row in Utah for decades has been released. Prosecutors say that newly analyzed DNA evidence does not link him to a 1985 killing. Prosecutors say that they will no longer seek the death penalty against 71-year-old Douglas Stewart Carter. Carter was convicted of killing the aunt of a former Provo police chief, but has insisted he was innocent and that the alleged confession was coerced. The Utah Supreme Court ordered a new trial last year, citing misconduct by investigators. The Trump administration rolled out new fuel economy standards, which has some environmental groups upset.
2: The new rules set an industry-wide average of about 34.5 miles per gallon by 2031, down from the 50.4 MPG target under Biden-era standards. Trump said on Truth Social that the changes will, quote, take the waste out of building cars in America and save families thousands of dollars on a new vehicle. The administration says the changes will give consumers more choice and boost U.S. auto production, while environmental groups warn they could mean more gasoline use and pollution. Stacy Lynn, Worldwide News Network, Washington.
21: The UN is warning that almost 8.3 million refugees and displaced people could be left without access to assistance. After aid cuts by the U.S. and other countries, the UN Refugee Agency is facing one of its worst funding crises, facing an over $5.7 billion funding gap. From Hollywood, 90s TV sitcom star Dennis Haskins has died, best remembered for playing Principal Richard Belding on Saved by the Bell.
5: Hey, what is going on here?
21: Haskins took on that role from 1989 to 1993, and then in the show's remake from 1993 to 2000, Dennis Haskins was 75. This is the Worldwide News Network.
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23: A new study from the University of California, Irvine, published in Current Obesity Reports, suggests that a father's health way before conception may influence a child's future risk of obesity. Researchers found that factors such as diet, weight, stress, and lifestyle habits can affect child's health through both biological and environmental pathways. So health habits don't just benefit you, they may help shape the health and future of generations. Want to fight disease from the inside out? An anti-inflammatory diet is your secret weapon. Fill your plate with berries, leafy greens, salmon, olive oil, and turmeric to ease pain, boost immunity, and protect your heart. 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Step outside and kick off your shoes. Grounding, a popular holistic activity, is walking barefoot on grass or sand. And this helps balance your nervous system, reduce inflammation, and reset stress by syncing with the Earth's natural energy. Remember, we're electrical beings. I'm Yana Derulis for the Worldwide News.
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24: With the average 30-year mortgage rate hitting 7% over the past week, high rates, they could be here for a while. Bloomberg reports that high mortgage costs are forcing home sellers to slash their prices. Nearly a fifth of the homes for sale in the month of August had a price cut attached to them. That's the highest rate since the COVID-19 pandemic hit. And even though the current rates are far from the double-digit levels of the 1980s, they are discouraging home buying when combined with other factors like stubborn inflation, rising energy prices, and record-high home prices. Plus, would be buyers who can afford the higher rates, they're coming to the table expecting to negotiate the price down. Meanwhile, more buyers are moving to adjustable rate mortgages, which can make a big difference when it comes to affordability. Local real estate experts say both the buyers and the sellers need to adjust to the new normal.
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on the Dr. Dolly Show, 1-877-DOC-DOLLY, 1-877-DOCDALI. So we're being told that five men arrested on suspicion of terror offenses near RAF Fairford, United States base in home to a U.S. bomber fleet in England, are being released on bail. Assistant Commissioner Lawrence Taylor says the investigation is not over and police are considering numerous angles, including whether proxies working on behalf of a foreign state could have been involved. Now, the men were all UK nationals in their 20s who live in London, but were arrested, according to BBC News, under the Explosives Act and on suspicion of preparing a terrorist attack. Out on bail. Counter-terror police said they are, quote, very aware of the levels of speculation about the motivation behind this incident and the geopolitical questions that are being raised. The Iranian embassy in the UK is denying any involvement. Meanwhile, Home Secretary Shabana Mahmood says that the scene is safe and residents will soon be allowed to return home. So a farmer called 999, which is kind of their emergency line, when she saw a large group of hooded and masked men. She foiled their plans, apparently. And people living nearby said security had been ramped up before arrest. So RAF base is used by the U.S. military. President Trump said that the U.S. had the five men under view for a long time, and we got them. So there's still a lot of questions as to who these people were. Did the U.S. was aware that these people were on like a terror watch list? But five men aged between 23 and 25 were detained outside the Gloucestershire Air Base. It's home to a U.S. bomber fleet. And there were rumors that they were wearing suicide belts. This is being reported by Daily Mail. The men were from London and were initially arrested on the Explosives Act and then on terrorism charges. Being released on bail, not sure where they go. That means, I guess, they're supposed to come back later for a court date? Are they going to? If these really were suicide bombers, do you really think they're not going to be a flight risk? One of the three vans stopped next to the airbase yesterday had suspicious lettering on the side, which appeared to be fake, and a woman farmer was the one who alerted authorities. And I believe it was regular police that came. It wasn't, the police went to investigate, and then they were able to foil this. She said she noticed immediately that the phone number and lettering on one of the vehicles didn't look right. Good for her. Honestly, for us to combat terrorism, we have counterterrorism units, we have FBI, CIA, we have, but all these resources, but it really takes you and I, the farmer, the plumber, the neighbor, to go, something's not right. And so she said some observers suggested the, quote, fuel to you branding could have been a joke about the contents of the vans, which were allegedly packed with explosives. They say the phone number displayed underneath the company name was a number that they say would look like a number from Iran. 0742-418-2599. I'm not very familiar, but... and I'm not really sure what the Iranian country code is, but they said that also was odd. And my question, too, is, if you are going to be doing an attack like that, you really want to do all the labeling? That's a subject for a different segment, where, like we saw with Tyler Robinson, what we saw with Catholic Minneapolis church shooting, these individuals like to name, label, put graphics on their equipment, van, bullets. Why do they do that? It's like they want an insignia, they want a sign, they want a logo. You really are going to try to do a terror plot, and you're going to, because is it you want the credit? There's other ways to do that, but because you think they get caught first, but again, terrorists are not the smartest people. they say
that it's odd to use a red logo for a business supplying fuel. The color of petrol pumps in the UK is green. In Iran, however, the color for their petrol pumps is red. They say social media users shared photographs of the van alongside details of a legitimate company, Beaconsfield-based Fuel to You, which uses green and black branding rather than the red lettering seen on the vehicle. Now, a concern I have is now that all these media outlets are talking about that, the next time somebody wants to commit a terror act, they might try to use the coloring that doesn't necessarily draw suspicion. Five men traveling in the vans were stopped around 350 yards from base. This base is allegedly used by American forces to launch airstrikes against Iran-backed targets in the region. The farmer asked not to be named, but she was absolutely astonished to find herself confronting the suspected bombers and claimed that the police and security services had dropped the ball, and she slammed police for taking more than 4 hours to evacuate a nearby village. So Defense Secretary Wes Streetly praised her quick thinking and public spirit, but that she only had a, quote, partial picture of events and declined to reveal further details. So MI5 and counterterrorism police right now are scrambling to establish who was behind it. We are suspecting Iran. From what we understand, the IRGC is in the UK. They have some, you know, open access and, you know, freedom to live and roam. And I'm not sure why they're not being deported. But interestingly, how it takes citizens to be able to jump on top of that and be aware. So as we get more information, we will let you know. The true company, Fuel to You, says we want to make it absolutely clear that neither the vehicle nor any of the individuals involved has any connection whatsoever to Fuel to You, its directors, employees, or current business operations. I can't do a British accent, but I'm sure it was like we not to make it absolutely clear. Absolutely clear, spot on clear, not us. So good for them and good for that farmer. 1-877-DOC-DOLLY, don't go away.

0: guys. It's Dr. Dahlia. Fantasy football season is coming, but sadly, too many of you are taking the bench while the country takes part in one of the most exciting and lucrative industries out there. Don't know how to play? 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Paul Kalikas and I have written a fantasy football pocket guide for beginners. 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Don't be left out.
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0: 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Big thanks to Talk Media Network for making the show happen. Big thanks to Daniel, our producer, and big thanks to you all for tuning in. 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So is Ozempic, Wegovy, Mounjaro, the semaglutide, tirzepatide, all these weight loss drugs, are they worsening our birth rate? Are they causing the birth rate to drop? The answer is yes. Oh, absolutely yes. And it's not the medicine, per se, affecting fertility. In fact, you lose the weight, it can improve your fertility. It's, we are having a huge growing population of people successfully losing weight on these drugs that these young women are like, oh, no, no, no, no, no. I'm not going to get pregnant now. I just lost the weight. So I am seeing patient after patient going, all right, I wanted to start my family, but I got to put it off. How long can I wait? Do I need to freeze my eggs? Do I need to, and I'm like, you know, what's going on? Are you, you know, starting medical school? Are you starting law school? What's going on? They go, I just lost 30 pounds. I'm not going to want to gain that weight back. One patient was telling me that her Ozempic use cost her over 24 grand. It was a 2.5 to 3 year process. She has invested 24 grand into her weight loss. She's not going to give that up now. So the birth rate has been declining for a while. I think the latest number is 53 out of 1,000 women. I think we've had like 53 births for every 1,000 women. This was, I think, a record low, according to CNN, back in 2025. And so they say the downward trend continues, a decade-long decline that places the U.S. well below the replacement level of 2.1 children per woman needed to keep population levels stable without immigration. 2.1 children. All right. I got about maybe 2.8 if I count the cats and the dogs. But the birth rate has been declining over the last few years because, one, the economy. Yeah, if you don't feel like you're going to have a job, that's an issue. The dating scene is very, very different. Okay, you know, people aren't really asking you out. They're not taking you out to dinner. And especially if they think you're just going to leave and ghost them after you get a free meal. So the dating picture has been different. A lot of young women are like, you know, the guys, they don't want to spend money. Well, of course not. It's too expensive to go out to eat. And why should they spend that kind of money if you're not going to be with them long term? Now that people are meeting people online, you know, they're not meeting people at work, so they aren't getting that feel, you know, and that flirtation and that vibe, you know, that you get when you are working with somebody or you're in class with somebody or you see them, you know, at a party or you hang out with the same friends. It's different. So now individuals are meeting each other online for the first time. It's a much harder path to date, fall in love. You know, the idea of love at first sight, seeing somebody across the room, don't necessarily seem to happen when, all right, well, I got to swipe right, and then I got to meet them for coffee, and then I got to try it out, and then I have to. It's a much different process. It's not as natural. It's much more digital. And then, of course, fertility issues, you know, with, you know, obesity and people not being healthy and cost. People are just really, really worried about cost of having kids, and many people aren't getting married anymore. It costs too much to have a wedding. Weddings are expensive. Divorces are expensive. So a lot of young couples are like, we're going to hold off on the marriage thing. Well, if they hold off on the marriage thing, some individuals are like, well, then we're going to hold off on the kid thing. But adding more insult to injury with the lower birth rates is now we have a huge population of young women who are so scared to death to gain their weight back. And they invested so much money and so much time that the last thing they're going to do is get, you know, change their body by getting pregnant. And so we're going to keep seeing the numbers drop. Now, you have individuals out there, you know, the extinctionism class where they're like, okay, the less people, the better. Good. The climate will be beautiful. The earth will be beautiful. I'm though thinking about survival of the fittest. I'm thinking about, you know, we want humans to be fruitful and multiply. not only for the survival of the human species, but who's taking care of grandma? Who's taking care of you? You don't have kids. Who's taking care of you? You're going to then have to be dependent on the state. You know, we do better when we have family support. I mean, who's taking care of the babies? Who's you're healthier when you have non-toxic family members supporting you. It's very important. So the fact that people are like, oh, I'm not having kids. No. And I'm not judging. Nobody should judge. If somebody really has been struggling with obesity, they are able to successfully, in a matter of years, they'll bring themselves to the body and the health that they want. That's fantastic. Good for them. But then how do you convince them if you're dating somebody? Right? You know, if you're their medical provider, how do you have that conversation of, well, when are you going to have kids? Because these women are asking me, what do? I just went through all this. And something tells me that after I get pregnant, the Ozempic's not going to work the same. Well, I had two kids, and I was able to lose the baby weight with both of them. I exercised during the pregnancy, even when I was supposed to be on bed rest. I exercised in bed. I just wanted to keep my muscle mass up. So I exercised. Also, the younger you are when you have kids in your 20s, if you're 30 or 40 when you have kids, that's going to be harder to lose the weight. But if you're in your 20s, you know, and you breastfeed, there's a good chance you're going to lose the baby weight. Will the boobies sag? Will you have some stomach? More stomach fat. Yes, but that could all be addressed. But I was still able to get a flat stomach, as flat as it could be, even after two kids. I did a lot of crunches. I did a lot of working out. You wouldn't notice now. But in fact, I worked out so much that I got kind of a hernia, and then I had hernia surgery. So now my stomach looks different because I just have no more stomach muscles left. I had that mesh that was bad that got recalled and just whatever. But I could vouch for, I was able to lose weight. You can lose weight after pregnancy. But the average woman who is investing so much time and money into the weight loss journey, they're going to think twice. So if you're dating somebody or you're married to somebody who's like, I'm going to pass on the kids, then you do have some options. You could adopt. You could surrogate. Make sure you have an ironclad, you know, contract that the surrogate doesn't, you know, want to go and take the baby, even though I know this case was kind of, you know, very complex because the parents had wanted to abort the child, the baby, when the surrogate didn't want the baby aborted. Still, you know, make sure if you do surrogacy, you make sure that you have all your ducks in a row. And then, of course, you could freeze your eggs. Freezing eggs can be expensive. Now, freezing eggs allows you to later be able to have a baby either yourself or through surrogacy. And it's an option, but it's a very expensive option. And so, you know, for me in the 90s and 2000s, it was like, all right, I know I'm going to gain weight, but the having the baby is such a blessing that it's worth it. And maybe it's because, you know, women of earlier decades, it was just a different mindset. You just had to have kids. You didn't think about options. Now, the younger generations, they're more logical about things. They're like, well, do I have to have kids? What if I don't want to have kids? What if I don't want to have my period anymore? What if I don't want to do this? You know, and so they're practicing their other options, and all the power to them if that's what they want to do. But it's a shame if you have individuals who really want to be moms and are now in this conundrum of, okay, I jumped on the Ozempic. I invested tens of thousands of dollars. I'm now of a weight I want to be. What do I do? And that's where I come in, because I'm now getting the questions of, how do I get pregnant and reverse all the progress? So what I tell them is, look, do you want to have children? If you want to have children, you know, there's risks the older and the longer you wait. You need to be off, though, these weight loss drugs for a period of time before you get pregnant. I think it's around 2 months, but double check with your OB. And then you're going to then have to be on a plan. By the way, this isn't new that women are worried about the weight they gain. I gained 40 pounds with my first child, 60 with my second. I was able to lose it all. A lot of it was hormonal weight. Now, when menopause came in, that's a whole other story. Then the weight came back. But, you know, the weight is losable. But yeah, your body's going to change. The boobs are going to look different. Your stomach's going to look different. Your butt's going to look different. You're going to be curvy. You see younger women where they're so narrow. And then you see older women and they're less narrow. Men too. Okay? Men don't look as small as they used to be in their 20s. Our bodies change. So you have to have very honest conversations with your doctor about how your body's going to change anyway. And do you want to be changed having a family? Or do you want to still try to hold on to the progress you made losing weight? 1-877-DOC-DOLLY. Don't go away.
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2: 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I'm Gloria Chapa. CNN, MS Now, and Politico have asked a federal judge to extend the block on their ban to the White House by President Trump. The news outlets asked the judge to grant a preliminary injunction blocking the bans until there's a final ruling. The judge had previously entered a temporary 14-day restraining order blocking the bans. The president said in a social media post he was banning them for, quote, reporting fake news. In a lawsuit, the three outlets say that the bans were unlawful viewpoint discrimination under the First Amendment. The U.S. Navy says four shipboard personnel aboard the carrier USS Dwight D. Eisenhower were injured during a mishap. Aviators were ejected from their aircraft while the carrier was off the coast of Virginia. The Navy says they were recovered by search and rescue teams. One sailor was taken to a hospital for non-life-threatening injuries. This is the Worldwide News Network.
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4: This is your travel report celebrating 250 years of America. Freedom 250. In 1620, the Mayflower landed at Plymouth Rock, and a nation took root. 400 years later, that story's still alive. Stroll Boston's brick streets, follow the Freedom Trail past Paul Revere's house, and let the old North Church bells ring overhead. Slurp a steaming bowl of clam chowder, and crack into a buttery lobster roll by the harbor. In 1663, King Charles II sent Rhode Island a letter unlike any other, granting full freedom of religion, a first in the colonial world. That very charter still rests in the State House in Providence. Wander Newport's cobblestone streets, sink your toes into the sands of Easton's Beach, dig into golden clam cakes and creamy clam chowder by the shore as the sun sets. This vacation, choose America. Yana Derillis for the Worldwide News Network.
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5: We get to that.
6: The Las Vegas Raiders have 14 tries to exceed last year's win total. The Silver and Black have already matched last year's total victories after a 35-27 win in New Orleans yesterday. They'll try to begin the season 4-0 for the first time in 24 years when they host the Kansas City Chiefs on Sunday. UNLV football easily covered the nearly 2-touchdown spread in Akron on Saturday with a 38-10 win. The Rebels will play their first home game in more than a month when they take on Cal Saturday afternoon at Allegiant Stadium. The Las Vegas Aces began defense of their WNBA title yesterday by dominating the Indiana Fever 102-85. They can advance to the semifinals with a win tomorrow afternoon in Indiana. It's opening week in the NHL. The Vegas Golden Knights regular season gets underway tomorrow night at the Fortress against the Chicago Blackhawks.
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0: C-D-A-L-I. So, one thing that I've seen, there's this meme that's circulated on social media where there's an elephant representing the GOP going, gee, you know, what do we do during the campaigns? What do we tell voters? And then you see Trump at the White House going, you know, the economy, no tax on tips, the tax on Social Security, secure border, defanged Iran. And so there is this big kind of shift where and kind of confusion where, and this is what I brought up months ago, where we're seeing the polls and we're hearing that Republicans are going to get a shellacking, which I really hate that term, that the Republicans are going to get spanked, they're going to lose the midterms horribly, and you know, you see the Republican candidates going, no, you know, these races look close. These polls always show it's close because they want people to come out and vote. You're not really seeing landslides on these swing states and votes. And you know, what exactly is it? Are the polls wrong? Is it that people are really, really, really, really pissed off about gas prices? That them voting for Trump and all the things that Trump promised to do, which he kind of delivered on, are they so, so mad at gas prices that they are abandoning why they voted for Trump? To secure the border, preserve women in sports, do America first, defang Iran, get the hostages back, work to stop the wars in Ukraine and Russia, you know, got the Israeli hostages out of Gaza and Americans back, work to bring more companies to America, bring down drug prices. All those things Trump did. So what exactly are the people who voted for Trump abandoning him for? If it's the gas prices, okay. But but what exactly is it? Gas prices stink. They really do. And I'm still not sure why our gas prices are so much higher, especially in the state I'm in, than other states. I really do believe that some of it is, you know, the gas taxes. And I get that the closer you are to the oil refineries, the cheaper it is. So your gas is going to be cheaper in Mississippi and Alabama. But gosh, California, really? $6, $7? Does it really have to be that high per gallon? Really? Are they doing it on purpose so that people get so mad at the Trump administration? Or is it that they just keep taxing and taxing and they're just taking extra money that California shouldn't have to pay? So it is a little confusing. And then is it that people are really, really upset about the Iran war? Okay. We know that Iran has been threatening America. We know that Iran has been threatening Americans. They have been a thorn in our side for decades, the current regime. We know they are causing mass genocide of their citizens, doctors and nurses who help protesters get raped and killed. I mean, it's a bad, bad regime running these

he needs to go? You know, is it that people are upset that Trump didn't nuke him? I mean, what exactly are they upset about? Is it that, well, it didn't happen in 2 weeks like he promised? And I get Trump has a lot of rhetoric and he says, look, it's going to be done. I'm not, you know, and I get that the stock market was getting a little edgy. But my issue with that is, where's the other countries and why aren't they helping? Why does it always have to be on America? Where were all the other countries trying to get the hostages out of Hamas, out of Gaza? Where are all the other countries trying to stop the Christians being killed in Africa? Why does it always have to be America? So my issue is where's all the other countries? Why aren't they helping? So you know, here we are. We're coming up on the midterms. And people are all freaked out that, oh, my gosh, you know, Republicans are going to lose or the Republicans can win or the and these races are close. I don't know how James Tallarico could even win in Texas. You know, considering he really doesn't seem to be embracing the Texan ideals, you know, as it pertains to ranching and farming and meat and faith and all that. But, you know, it could be really, really close. The problem is, I mean, they said the Kamala Harris-Trump race was going to be close. They said the Hillary Clinton-Trump race was going to be close. I mean, they said, they keep saying that, and these polls don't make a lot of sense to me. So my question is, you know, if you are leaving Trump, and leaving the Republican Party, what was it, and you voted for him, what was it that made you leave if you voted for all the things that he accomplished? So I'd like to know that, you know, because if gas prices really run the elections, I mean, there's ways to lower gas prices. There's rebates, and then our other politicians going to say, well, look, this is what we'll do. You know, if the gas prices are the big determinant of a midterm or of an election, then let's quickly do X, Y, and Z so the gas prices are cheaper and then we can look like we're, you know, going to, I mean, I really don't think it's just one thing. And the gas prices do stink. It's ridiculous. And the average person cannot afford an electric vehicle. And I'm not an expert on why gas prices are so expensive in some parts of the country and less expensive in others, with the exception of travel, sending the resources over, and state taxes. But if Republicans do lose in the midterms, not a lot of what needs to get done is going to get done. It's going to be more of a, well, we're just going to fight Trump. I wish the Democrats, if they won, would be, okay, guys, let's work to get X, Y, and Z. There's a lot of things we need to fix in our school system, in terms of the economy, in terms of AI. We need to be able to compete with China. We need to be able to stop, have the AI knowledge and expertise and advancements to stop foreign AI. While at the same time making sure data centers don't use up the water and electrical grids. And certainly, I would like to see that if the Democrats do win, it's still a win for America because still, common sense stuff gets done. But that's not what I think is going to happen. I think it's going to be, well, what we're going to do is just for the next 2 years, just stop everything the Republicans do, and then we'll wait till 2028 to get stuff done. No. I mean, and that's what's frustrating. Your primary goal can't be being R or D. Your primary goal is let's get stuff done. But the problem we're seeing, because I keep bringing this up, and many individuals say, no, it is the R and the D. Because look, Trump got all this stuff accomplished, and he may still lose in the midterms. He got the no tax on tips, no tax on Social Security, no tax on overtime, protecting women's sports. Evening the playing field for anybody applying for a job, limiting the ridiculous amounts of money that students get screwed over by colleges by lowering the student debt cap. I mean, there's a lot of good things he did, which makes sense. And I think bipartisanly, even Democrats would agree with that. I'm not Republican or Democrat. I'm common sense. I'm American. But unfortunately, if the Republicans lose,

0: with, you know, and people decided, look, you know what? We just don't like the deportations. Well, then I guess you're not going to like Canada. You're not going to like Germany. You're not going to like Japan because they deport too. I think, was it Sweden who just deported immigrants? That they were illegal immigrants? That they, I mean, countries deport. America's not the only one. It's just we seem to have more because of what Biden did with the border. But find out and ask around and, you know, tell us what exactly is it that you supported Trump for that he didn't make good on? What did he promise to do? Because what everybody's trying to say is, well, he got into power and then he did everything different. Maybe I'm naive, but I'm not seeing that. I'm seeing that this is what he promised and this is what he made good on. With the exception of the Iran issue going longer, but then again, get the job done. The job needs to be done. 1-877-DOCTOLLY.
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Dolly, 1-877-D-O-C-D-A-L-I. So a common question we get is, why do I have to wait till I'm 67 to retire? Now, me, personally, I don't plan on retiring. I don't see how I could afford to retire. There's just no way. Not with all the, you know, things that my family goes through and all the, you know, ups and downs. And, you know, my sister just passed and she has two children with autism. And it just, they're just, I don't ever see myself being able to not work. And hopefully, God willing, I'll be able to work. Plus, I'm a workaholic. So, you know, there's a little bit of that where, you know, I don't know what I would do with myself if I retired. But people who have been busting their butts and deserve to take their retirement out, they got to wait till they're 67. And if they wait until 70, I believe they get 24% more. But to get your full retirement benefits, you got to wait until you're 67 years old. My family, the men don't live that long, and it doesn't look like the women live that long either. My sister died. She was only 61. She had her. She had four children, two of whom in her 40s. And so that's why she still has two kids. Also, they have severe autism, so they're living at home, even though they're older teenagers. And so, you know, that's for my family. I don't know if they're going to wait. And I don't think anybody in my family waited. I think they collected it early because they knew they wouldn't live that long. My father died at age 62. Age 62 is the earliest you could claim. If you really, really need your Social Security benefits, you claim them at age 62. For some people, it's only about, what, $1,600, $1,700? It's not a lot. But with the way things cost, rent, medicine, I know Trump was able to get a lot of medical medications down, but unfortunately, you know, Medicare, with the way Medicare is built, it's stupid that it just doesn't cover everything you need to get. Advantage programs, you need to get gap coverage. It's kind of a cluster. I'm not really happy with the way Medicare is. And unfortunately, Medicare isn't free. So here you have Social Security. Trump has stopped tax on Social Security, but I still believe that your take home is way less than you would have hoped. So a new bill is now calling for lowering Social Security's full retirement age from 67 to 60, allowing us to access our full benefits at age 60. Now, I know some people are kind of groaning with that, going, well, we don't even have enough money now for those people waiting until they're 67. Well, this proposal, and I get it, I see both sides. This proposal was introduced by U.S. Representative Haley Stevens, Michigan Democrat, who lost to Abdul El-Sayed. And this proposal is called the Blue Collar Social Security Fairness Act. So it allows workers in physically demanding jobs to get their full retirement benefits at age 60. So right now, if you were born in 1960 or later, you got to wait till you're 67. This would change that to 60. And as opposed to you having lower benefits because you applied early, it would be your full benefits. The bill wants to cover jobs such as construction, nursing, and manufacturing. The Social Security Administration would create the list of qualifying jobs and update it every 3 years according to the proposal. Stevens said, if we want to honor the dignity of work in this country, we need to lower the retirement age for physical laborers. She said Michiganders who work with their hands shouldn't have to work until their bodies give out to retire. If you put in the work, you deserve the retirement you earned. So that's an interesting concept because, you know, for some of us who do sit-down jobs or white-collar jobs, you know, we could still do jobs, we could still work on the computer, but these individuals who are out there in the heat, out there in the cold, lifting patients, busting their butts, it's harder to do. I mean, I'm middle-aged, and boy, am I noticing my physical stamina way different. And in fact, I told my husband that if medicine does get taken over by AI, and if at all I, you know, need to leave my current job, I'm going to go back to waiting tables. I loved waiting tables. It was good money. And he's like, you're not going to be able to do what you used to do. You're not in your 20s. In my mind, I am. But am I going to be able to wait tables like I used to and hustle for tips? Also, I was cuter back then. I'm not that cute now. It's been a few decades. So I do worry, what am I going to do with my hands? What am I going to do with my mind? What am I going to do with, you know, how do I, and so
If we lowered the retirement age to 60, does that help or hurt? Well, right now, in terms of the money in the system, it hurts. If the money was managed correctly, we could have done it. I mean, I've been working since I've been 18. I wanted to work earlier, but my family wouldn't let me because they didn't want me to get money and move out. So I had to wait until I could move out to work. But I've been basically working, even in medical school, when you weren't supposed to work, I still worked. So I've been putting money into the Social Security system since I was 18. So we're talking a good few decades, okay? That's on you my age. So that money should have my name on it. That money should have grown. That money should have gained interest. That money should have been, I don't know, like the stock market go and mutual funds go up to a certain degree. And I should have a good amount of money for my retirement that Social Security is drawn from. However, if the money went to people who didn't work, weren't legally here, if the money did get mismanaged, now we're facing the issue of there's not enough money. So if we are being told that by 2032, we're being told like 6 years, our Social Security money is going to run out, to all of a sudden say, okay, let's let everybody draw it now, we're going to be bankrupt in a year. Now, the idea behind letting people access their retirement early is a very logical one, especially if you've been busting your butt that whole time and it's a very physical job and you don't feel like you can physically keep up. And I don't want a 60-year-old out in the middle of the sun doing construction. That's not easy. I don't want a 6-year-old trying to lift a 300-pound man into a bed when they can't. It's very physically taxing. And then there is an argument that if they do get their retirement money, they could then be putting money into the economy. They could save it, they could invest it, or they could spend it. The only problem is if we do lose out on 60-some, if people stop working at age 60, do we lose that revenue, that tax revenue? Do we lose that chunk of the economy? Now, somebody could say, good, have the older people leave so that the younger people can then get the jobs. Are the younger people going to take on the same jobs that the 60-year-olds are? How many young people want to drive a truck? God bless our truckers out there. But we're hearing that a lot of young people do not want to drive a truck. Why? It's a truck. Well, there's a lot of training involved, and you can't use marijuana. You won't pass your CDL. So if a big amount of the younger generation is using marijuana legally, they won't be able to work for a trucking company. I don't think we're going to be ready for truckers to retire. Already, many of them are aging out. They're not healthy. They struggle a lot. They're long hours. God bless our truck drivers. But we don't have a lot of young people wanting to do that because they got families at home. They don't want to be gone for days on end. And they don't want to stop doing pot. So our older individuals are, easier, can do that because their kids have moved out. And many of them aren't doing pot. So, Americans are living longer. Having us access our Social Security, which we are, which we should be able to without question access, and it should be there for us. Now, I get why people are like, I want my money and I want my money now. I just don't think we're ready for that. And so if the government has been mismanaging our money, if they've been using our Social Security dollars that are supposed to be earmarked for us, for other people that didn't deserve it, that were here illegally, the money's going to run out. But I do like the idea of physical laborers accessing the funds early. 1-877-DOLLY, don't go away.

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4: I'm Gloria Chapa. Secretary of State Marco Rubio says there was a foreign actor involved in an apparent plot to attack an airbase used by the U.S. and Britain. Speaking on Fox News, Rubio says he can't give many details.
5: What happened, what almost happened, what could have happened in the U.K. over the weekend is a very serious situation. It's one that clearly involves the hands of a foreign actor.
4: Rubio understands there is concern about the British authorities' decision to release the suspects on bail. He says outside of that, the British authorities have been cooperative and helpful in proceedings with the U.S. President Trump suggesting the incident might be connected to Iran, but noted he wouldn't have released the suspects if he had to choose. OpenAI is apologizing after a rogue AI agent hacked an Australian government website. The company says it's committing funding to improve cyber defenses and to establish a local response task force as scrutiny mounts over the high-profile incident. In a blog post titled How We Will Do Better for Australia, the ChatGPT company acknowledged it mishandled its response and pledged to take accountability to rebuild trust with the Australian people. The incursion occurred in June, but was not made in public until last week, and it's the first known instance of an AI agent hacking a government website. Lindsay Clancy returns to court for a status hearing in Plymouth, Massachusetts in the morning, and could find out if she'll be retried for the murders of her three children. Her defense attorney argues she was suffering from mental illness and that a second trial would be double jeopardy. News Nation's Connell McShane reports.
6: So far, the prosecutor's really not giving much of an indication about whether they're going to retry the case, but the defense has been quite vocal about all of this, pushing to get the case dismissed for all kinds of reasons, including a violation of double jeopardy protections. They've also been arguing that the holdout juror refused to follow the law, but that juror, through his attorney, denies that, saying he had no doubts about Clancy's guilt.
4: The jury deadlocked 11-1 at the first trial, forcing a mistrial. At least one Navy sailor is being transported to a Norfolk area hospital after being ejected from an aircraft off the coast of Virginia. The Navy says the mishap occurred during aircraft recovery operations aboard the carrier USS Dwight D. Eisenhower. Four personnel were also injured. None of the injuries are considered life-threatening. The U.S. has decided to ban almost $1 billion of Canadian imports, including alcoholic beverages, dairy products, and motorcycles, the country's two-way annual trade is worth about $880 billion, but it could increase tensions with the U.S.'s longtime ally and trading partner. The products being banned were already being hit with a 50% tariff, which made importing them into the U.S. uneconomical for most companies. This is the Worldwide News Network.
7: This is John Katsimatidis. 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The world has become so small. I grew up in a world where Walter Cronkite, 92% of the people, believed what Walter Cronkite says. These people are entitled to the truth. 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
12: With the average 30-year mortgage rate hitting 7% this past week, high rates, they could be here for a while. Bloomberg reporting high mortgage costs are forcing home sellers to slash prices. Nearly a fifth of homes for sale in the month of August had a price cut in them, the highest rate since the COVID-19 pandemic hit. And even though the current rates are still far below double-digit levels of the 1980s, they discourage home buying when combined with other factors like stubborn inflation, rising energy costs, and record-high home prices. 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More buyers are moving to adjustable-rate mortgages, which can make a big difference in affordability for the buyer, but can also prove to be risky. Local real estate experts say both the buyers and the sellers need to adjust to the new normal.
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Dollar General, where you do most of your shopping, has come up with an ingenious way to stop shoplifting. You ready? They just stop stocking popular items. If they're not in the store, they can't be stolen. Now there's a revolutionary marketing approach. You and I are going to talk to a remarkable couple, so remarkable you're going to want to talk to them. I suggest you get in line now, even though you don't know why. 800-848-9222. Sterling on the other side of the...

0: midnight.
1: All right, now I want you to imagine this. You've decided that you're tired of your job. You're tired of where you live. You're certainly tired of those horrible neighbors. And maybe your origin area code is 609. And you look at your current wife and you say, why don't we get out of here? And the logical, I have to turn this up. I've been forced to lower my mic, and therefore I had to turn on my headphones. Patience, please. The logical answer is to go to Bermuda, which is 90 minutes from Manhattan. And the natives there make you feel bad that you don't have more money. Bermuda is the richest place you could ever possibly imagine. But no, and then you think, well, maybe we'll go to Paris. And then you start remembering that it's not as great as people say. And you go through the list of various places. You go for a week or two. And then you come to this remarkable conclusion that the correct answer isn't Bermuda. It's not South Florida. Not Boston. No, the correct answer is to take a cruise. And maybe you've taken a cruise, had mixed results, sort of liked it. And then you went, well, wait a minute. What if we lived on a cruise ship? What if we just lived on the cruise ship? At which point your in-laws, neighbors, friends, employers would look at you as though you're insane. And then they wouldn't even know if that's possible. They wouldn't even know that if you could live on a cruise ship. Jeff and Deb Knapp, whose origin area code is 609, Jeff and Deb Knapp made the decision about 2 years ago to live on a cruise ship. And then they made the even more remarkable decision to chat with you and me tonight on the other side of midnight. There's Jeff and Deb Knapp. Congratulations. Welcome to the big show.
2: Thank you.
3: Thank you.
1: Are you from Jersey?
3: I actually am from Cape May, New Jersey, but Deb is from the state of Washington.
1: Well, I'm glad you talked some sense into her.
3: I did. Good thing she was already living on a cruise ship when we met.
1: You met on a cruise ship. And by the way, our producer and myself and most of the people involved in this show are Jersey people, which means you can just say what you feel. Just say whatever you're feeling. And the toughest thing for me as someone born and raised in Jersey is to realize the rest of the country was not. And therefore, they take everything much more seriously. And a raised voice is a criminal offense, whereas in Jersey, it means I like you. Welcome to this big show, the WABC radio show. Jeff and Deb are on a cruise ship right now. That's where they live. And they have a website, which I posted on my Facebook page, which is We Live On. Now I have to put on my glasses. Tell us what the name of the website is.
3: WeLiveOnACruiseShip.com.
1: There you go. So I posted on my Facebook page. You can go see it. You can see them. You can see the cruise ship that they're on. You met on a cruise ship. Who was on there first?
2: I was. I'd already been living on the cruise ship for a few months as a single woman. And one day I sat in a venue, and the person next to me, their back was turned, so all I could see was his back, and it just happened to be Jeff. And he turned around. For him, it was love at first sight. And we had a long 3.5 hour conversation where he had me laughing like I've never laughed before. And we parted ways that night without exchanging anything more than our names.
1: Jeff and Deb Knapp live on a cruise ship. Exactly where in the ocean are you right now?
2: We are in Morocco.
1: And of all
3: I was going to answer, but I have no clue where we're at. Every day we wake up and we're in a different country. So I always look to her and I go, where are we at? People ask us all the time when we're online, and I don't even know.
1: You've lived on a cruise ship for about 2 years?
3: 960 days today.
1: And I know the typical questions like, don't you get bored? My question would be, don't you get bored with each other?
3: Well, I mean, I don't know if you, over the radio, you can't see what she looks like, so no.
1: I'm on, I'm on the website. She's a beautiful woman. I don't know what she's doing with you, but congratulations to both of you for finding...
3: Well, here's the thing is, honestly, that's kind of what I think, too. But then again, I keep making her laugh.
2: He's the funniest guy. Never a dull moment.
1: It's terrific. That's the way every marriage should be.
3: I am from New Jersey, so you know what that means, right? You understand.
1: Yeah, it means that you say what you feel, and she just has to catch up.
3: She's a slow learner. That's okay. That's what it is when we first met. I met her. I fell in love. It took her a few months to fall in love. She's a slow learner, but that's okay. She's finally catching up.
1: You may have thought, maybe I should live on a cruise ship. Well, here they are. Here's a married couple who live on a cruise ship. If you have questions about living on a cruise ship, they'll be more than happy to answer them. Here's the number, live, 800-848-9222, 800-848-9222. They're living on a cruise ship right now. I'm going to ask you some questions that you may not have gotten before, because I'm a contrarian. I know what most people would ask you, if I'm in a place like a cruise ship or any vaguely confined area for too long, I start to explore places I'm not supposed to go. I start to play with doorknobs that I'm not supposed to turn. I go down a flight of stairs I'm not really supposed to go down. I'm going to go past those chains that say no entrance. Have you started to explore places in the cruise ship that they really don't want you to go?
3: Well, the proper answer would be, of course we don't, but you know we've done it.
1: What might you have seen if you did that by accident?
3: If we did it by accident, we might have seen the crew quarters. We might have seen different parts of the engine rooms. We might have seen the morgue. We might have seen the different parts of the medical facility. We might have seen the staircase where all the crew go. We might have went into those areas, but we didn't. Might have looked at it.
1: No,
3: and then when the places close, when the pools or areas are all closed, we might have went into those areas and swam, but we didn't.
1: Have you had a chance to go on the bridge? Have you been up with the captain on the bridge?
2: Multiple times, yes.
3: And yeah, we're friends with all the captains.
1: And was that a special treat for you? Because they couldn't handle the volume of people who'd want to go on the bridge, so they'd have to know you pretty well, right?
2: Yes.
3: Yes. For some reason, the captain likes us. I'm not sure why.
1: Good business. Now, were you surprised when you realized there was a morgue on the ship?
2: No. Not with the age demographic that we cruise with.
1: What does it look like?
3: It looks like a big walk-in freezer.
1: A meat market
3: in New Jersey.
1: How many people could it hold, would you guess?
3: I would guess it probably hold like 8 people.
1: Wow.
3: It depends. If I was the way I used to weigh 340 pounds, it would be 4 people. But now I'm 165, 8.
1: Is that true that you lost all that weight during this cruise, during the cruises?
3: No, I was 340 pounds about... almost 5 years ago, I became a carnivore, and then I continued to lose weight on the cruise. When I met Deb, I was about 35 pounds heavier than I am today.
1: Jeff and Deb Knapp, they live on a cruise ship. Have you fantasized about living on a cruise ship? Don't you wonder what that's about? I've seen other videos by other couples that have decided to live on a cruise ship, and they are clearly not as smart as the two of you, because my favorite video shows a couple that goes into their cabin for the first time, and they open the curtains for the first time. You must have seen this. They open the curtains for the first time, and they have a view of a life-saving boat. They have a view of one of the, what do you call them? One of the rescue boats. That's all they can see, one of those giant boats. And I'm like, before you got on this ship, before you got on any ship to live on it, I know you could say what level of cabin you wanted, what type of cabin you wanted, but could you see specifically which cabin it is?
3: Well, here's the thing is, what people don't understand, like, what that person, I don't know the story you're talking about, but that person probably bought a residential cruise. What we are, we're on an a commercial cruise where there's nobody else on Celebrity Cruise Lines that does this except for us. I don't know if we're smart or not smart, but every week we go down a future cruise. Well, what we did is we used to go down there every week and book a new cruise, just like an everyday passenger. So we get to pick a different room every week if we want. But we would never be not smart like those people and not see the room we want. And that's kind of why we do these tours every day, is to show people what floor and what room you want. You don't want certain floors, because certain floors and certain rooms are A, too noisy, or B, you look at a lifeboat right next to you, or you have a big magic carpet right next to you, or you have something that's not the best. And obviously cruise ships have to have rooms like that because the way they're built. But we like to point out which ones they are.
1: Jeff and Deb Knapp, very smart. You didn't book on a residential cruise. You booked on a commercial cruise. You can change your room every week, every 2 weeks, whatever you want. You're treated as a normal customer. Must be tremendous benefits versus a residential cruise where they know they've got you stuck.
2: Absolutely. We get asked that a lot, is why not just live on a residential cruise? But a residential cruise line, they buy the ships that the commercial cruise lines retire. So what you're buying into is a really old ship, and you're paying just like a condo, you know, where you pay dues to keep the ship running. And, you know, anybody who's bought a car, if you have an old car, you're going to pay a lot more in maintenance than a new car. And those fees could actually, in the long run, just financially really harm you. Whereas a commercial cruise line, we have freedom. We can pick the newest ship in the fleet, which we often do. We can change ships tomorrow if we choose to. So we can go with another cruise line, another ship. We get to pick our itinerary. So if we want to go to Europe next week, we can do that. If we want to go back to the Caribbean, we can also do that. We don't have to have a whole HOA agreeing where we're going to go.
1: All right, coming up in just seconds, I'm going to ask you for tips for amateurs on how to pick the right room, what to demand, what to avoid. That's coming up in just seconds. You and I are talking to Jeff and Deb Knapp. They live on cruise ships. Questions you have for them, 800-848-9222. 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
0: The Other Side of Midnight with Walter Sterling. And now, it's time for the Cat's Corner.
4: This is John Catsimatidis. Is AI changing everything? Well, there are many, many opinions. In my opinion, AI, to me, all it is a super Google machine. Well, what does that mean? There is no artificial intelligence. It's only as good as the programmer. Intelligence? No. Searching more places to create that it looks like intelligence? Yes. Overrated at this point? Absolutely. But again, it will need some kind of regulation. When I grew up, the Encyclopedia Britannica was the Bible of the truth. The question is, what will be the Bible of the truth for AI? AI is only as good as the programmers and their personalities that create it. Finally, I agree with President Trump. We have to win the AI game worldwide and beat every other country. That way, we keep America the greatest country in the world. I'm John Catsimatidis, and that's the Cat's Corner.
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1: Jeff and Deb Knapp live on cruise ships all the time. 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Which cruise ship are you on?
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1: Do you love it, or is it just okay?
2: Absolutely love it. It is our favorite ship so far.
3: It is by far one of the bestest, the nicest ships we've ever been on.
1: Mike, welcome to the other side of midnight at 800-848-9222. You're talking to Jeff and Deb Knapp, who are on a cruise ship right now.
14: Yes, hi. Good job you're doing in the midnight hour. I love you. But what is the day-to-day basis like on a cruise ship every day? I know I heard you say I was up there for 900 and some days, but what is the day like? How do you do your banking and take care of business? I don't know if you work or not, but like, how do you take care of your business and the day-to-day basis of life on the water? I know y'all say y'all was in Morocco or somewhere. I've never been there, but I've been on a lot of cruises. But that's pretty nice.
1: It's pretty nice. Great question, Mike. Thank you very much. Go ahead.
3: So banking is most things are all easily done online. Same with mail. 99% of our mail is done online. We do have a P.O. box in Fort Lauderdale. That's our residence, is a P.O. box in Fort Lauderdale. But most of the things in life we get just do online. And we're both retired. We were both retired since we met. So that kind of helps. And a year and a half after we started, we were together, we started social media. And that takes up a lot of our day, which is fun. We make it fun. We've been learning to just leave the camera on and just have fun. And our day is just a normal day. Like, we wake up, we go to a nice, beautiful, fine dining breakfast. Then we go to a port somewhere, whatever country we're in. We usually explore the beach, shopping, or playground and be silly and just have fun, walk around. We don't really do any ship excursions. We do our own excursions because we don't want to be tied down to standing in line with a lot of people and wait. I was in the Army, so we don't want to do hurry up and wait. I just want to get out and do it and have fun. And pretty much, I mean, everything you could do from home, we can almost do here, except for like when you have to do a medical appointment. We do telehealth, or our primary care doctor is in Miami and Florida and Fort Lauderdale. So when we're back in town, back overseas in the United States, we can go there on the day we come in. We have 5-6 hours in Florida. Same thing with dentist.
2: And for urgent and emergent medical needs, we have a full medical facility on ship.
1: Yeah, but are they any good?
3: They are actually great.
2: Yeah, they're excellent.
3: They're actually state-of-the-art in a medical facility. It's like a normal clinic that you would see, like a normal mini clinic that you would see in the United States. And it's, again, brand new and state-of-the-art. I think they have the top doctors because the group, the crowd we're in is an older crowd, honestly. Just an older crowd on the ship.
2: So you have to be able to do all kinds of major medical procedures. And then there's also not a wait. It's not like going to the hospital in town where you have to wait 3.5 hours to get in.
1: Got it. Jeff and Deb Knapp, they're living on a cruise ship right now. Advice for first-time cruise ship people, just going on for a week. They don't know which room to pick. They don't know which level to pick. They don't know which package to pick, the drink package, the fancy dinner package. General advice you have for people who haven't been on a cruise yet but are thinking about it for the spring.
2: Sure. As far as choosing, selecting a cabin, don't select a cabin directly below the pool deck. It's always loud. Don't select the cabins that are right on the level of the lifeboats. So usually those are levels 6 and 12 on our cruise line. I don't know if that's the same across all cruise lines.
3: Right. And I always say, look at YouTube videos or other you know, online sites, and just type in that room that you're going to stay in. You'll see it, so you won't be unexpected like that couple you were talking about earlier that opened their window and saw a lifeboat. I mean, that's just...
2: And then for embarkation day, we always recommend packing a day bag, whether that be a tote or a backpack, and put in there what you need for your first day. So your swimsuit, your sunscreen, your hair implements, a change of clothes for dinner. Because when you walk up to a cruise ship, you hand all of your luggage to a porter. And so you'll want a bag to walk on the ship with, because most people don't do that. So the first day, the pools are really empty because nobody has a change of clothes. And a lot of times people are wearing they're going to fine dining in the clothes that they wore to the airport because they gave away all their luggage. And you don't know what time you're going to get your luggage.
1: Jeff and Deb Knapp, they're on a cruise ship because that's where they live. And they're giving us terrific information about, if you're thinking about a cruise, how to book it, biggest mistake passengers make when it comes to tipping.
3: I would say
2: budget those tips in advance. So the crew works so hard, and they 100% deserve those tips. They plan on those tips in order to survive. So most of them are from countries that are very poor, and the cruise ship is actually an amazing opportunity for them because it allows them to overcome the financial hardships of their home countries. But they do actually work like 12 to 14 hours a day, 7 days a week. They're amazing, and they so deserve those tips. So budget in advance. The cruise line does release how much they cost. We highly recommend that you do the auto deduction every day, which they charge it to your credit card daily. And then we always budget cash for the end of each cruise to give additional cash to those team members that really deserve it.
1: I don't trust auto tipping. I don't believe the people who should get those tips get those tips.
3: Well, I mean, we've talked to the crew, and the crew said that they actually get those tips, and they appreciate that because that is part of their bonuses they get. And another thing that people don't understand is when you fill out the weekly surveys, if you go on a cruise, there's a weekly survey. When you put the actual crew member's name in the survey, it A, helps them move up in the ranks, but it also B, they have a lot of weekly bonuses where they'll get from anywhere from $10 to $100 per week when you mention their name.
2: A lot of times they get a little bit of time off as a bonus for being named in those positively in those surveys.
3: Right. So if they do something great, I suggest you write something positive. If they do something negative, share the comments so the corporate can know that also.
1: Jeff and Deb Knapp, you snuck down maybe to see the crew quarters where they live. How did that look?
3: Actually, surprisingly amazing. I mean, it's just they have their own cafeterias. They have their own place where they, you know, can have some get-togethers and parties. And the rooms are a lot smaller, though.
2: A lot smaller than the guest quarters.
3: A lot smaller, sadly. And then they're most of the time, most crews are paired with another person. You know, some are couples here, like husband and wives, but
2: they don't spend a lot of time in their cabins either. Not when you're working 12 to 14 hours, 7 days a week. A lot of times their cabin time is just getting rest and sleep.
3: Right.
1: I am very impressed with your social media presence, how professional it is, how good it looks, how well written it is, leading me to suspect, was one of you in the industry? Were one of you in the social media industry before you jumped onto the show?
2: No, not at all.
3: Well, here's the funny part. I only had MySpace for like 2 weeks before I met Deb.
1: Don't tell anybody. Never tell anybody. I know. You were on MySpace.
3: I was anti social media before I met Deb, and that's why it took a year and a half for me to even get on social media. I still don't even really like it, truthfully. But I enjoy making people laugh.
1: Who maintains it, you or Deb?
3: We both do it equally, I'd say.
15: Definitely.
3: I'd say we both do it equally. Deb makes 99.99% of all the videos, but we, as far as the website and the stuff like that, I handle all that. And but now we do it mainly just, my whole goal of doing it, why she got me to do it, is my goal is to make one person laugh a day, like Robin Williams used to make me laugh a day, who suffers with mental illness or depression or something, that just, or just how life sucks some days. And you just want to laugh and you want to get away from, forget the world, forget the politics, forget everything that's going on. And you just want to laugh. And that's what I used to do with everybody I meet. And that's what I did when I met Deb. I made her laugh for 3.5 hours. And then she finally, after a year and a half, convinced me, look, you make me laugh, make other people laugh on the ship. Why don't you do social media? I tried it. I started making some people laugh. I made some people cry. I pissed some people off. And that all made me happy. So.
2: And we actually had zero social media presence until July of 2025.
1: Well, you've done a great job. Their website is weliveonacruiseship.com. 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Jeff and Deb Knapp, what's your handle on TikTok?
3: It's Living on a Cruise, at Living on a Cruise Ship.
1: Also impressive videos. If you seek them out, you will enjoy them. I put their website on the Walter Sterling page on Facebook. Jeff and Deb Knapp, they live on a cruise ship. They live on a cruise ship voluntarily, and they have done it for years. A great story, and by the way, remarkably good telephone connections. I'm grateful for that. Thank you very much for being on the other side of midnight. Walter Sterling, it is 34 past the hour. On the Red Apple Audio Network, and let's see, oh my God, you're kidding me. Dr. Sky is here. How are you tonight, sir? You're in Arizona tonight?
16: I am, Walter. Good morning to you and the listeners, and we're anticipating here in the Southwest, and a good portion of the Southwest, the arrival of the still Hurricane Category 3 hurricane called Polo, now moving across the middle section of Lower Baja. I can hardly believe this, Walter. Out here, you don't normally see.
1: No, I'm surprised by what you're saying. I didn't know one was coming. Yes. How big, how bad, how soon?
16: Well, it's a hurricane level 3 right now, 115-mile-an-hour wind, so it's going to truck across. The devastation that these hurricanes bring is pretty incredible. Let's hope it's way less. And everybody listening on the other side of the nation, they're obviously the big nor'easter, still the ghost of the nor'easter, still continues there. All this, they say, Walter, briefly, as we have a number of important topics, if you have time for them.
1: I have time for whatever you want to talk about, sir.
16: Well, that is amazing, and thank you for the invitation. But this hurricane, we may feel some of that here, usually in the desert Southwest. It's unusual, but it's all brought to us by the Super El Nino, which will continue. But, Walter, the news story that you brought to me, I thought was quite fascinating, so I wanted to do a little deeper dive to it. And what was that? About strange radio signals coming from a star system out there in the universe. And it's very interesting. It has a lot to do with something we call exoplanets. And those are, Walter, since 1995, when the first one was discovered, simply planets that orbit other star systems, incredible, well beyond our, you know, solar system that we have. But here's one around a star system called Beta Pictoris, the second brightest star in a southern constellation called Pictoris. And this particular constellation is named after using a tool, like in the heavens, in the sky. They put this little artist easel or tool, like an, I guess a sculptor would use. But what we find, Walter, is really fascinating. 64 light years away, we now know that there's over 6,300 exoplanets. But what makes this one strange, in quick summation, is that we're actually experiencing radio signals the first time ever, not only from a star, but this, the astronomers have indicated, is coming from one of the objects, a planet, get a load of this, 11 times the mass of Jupiter, and it takes this object 23 years to orbit this very hot star. What's the

0: particular object, while they're 300 times the magnetic field of Jupiter, more than likely the radio signals are caused by magnetic fields producing what we would call auroras. Totally incredible. The first time in history something like that has ever been detected from some distant object 64 light years away.
1: What do they think it is?
0: Well, the causation of it, like I mentioned before, when you have solar stream particles, these big proton storms from the sun, and by the way, the parent star, this Beta Pictoris star, is a very, very hot star. And around it, they actually can't see this, but they deduce this. They make these models, astronomers do, that there's probably a big dust field around this particular star, meaning that there's probably more likelihood of planetary objects. But when you get auroras, you get incredible radiation coming out of them. And can you imagine, Walter, the beauty of seeing auroras here for people who've seen them in both hemispheres? But what you can imagine, if we can imagine 300 times the magnetic field of Jupiter, this is just totally incredible. So they're picking this up. Where are they detecting this? In South Africa, there's a series of radio telescopes called the Meerkat Radio Observatory. And they have 64 of these gigantic dishes. And they're beamed out into space. And I've always been fascinated, Walter, about this, the non-visual side of astronomy, radio astronomy. And what they do, without going too technical on this, they actually hook up the size of those big radio telescopes electronically into one. They call it interferometry. So in other words, you have all these radio telescopes spaced out in a big open field, and the ability, like a giant telescope, you get more ability to perceive distant objects by using these technologies. So that's amazing. And can you imagine, Walter, as we always talk with you and you have other great guests, talking about what may lie out there in the whole concept of UFOs, UAPs, and the potentiality of life in the universe. So it's amazing what lies out there. Over 6,000, Walter, exoplanets have now been detected.
2: It surprises me that based on how you describe how that signal is being generated, probably, that we haven't heard many more of them, considering how many exoplanets there are, how hot the suns are. Precisely. It's surprising we haven't picked up more. On the other hand, the phenomena of being able to pick up those signals in the history of mankind is less than a nanosecond. We've only been listening for a nanosecond.
0: Absolutely. You say it so well. Because the history of radio communications, all this technology, you're right. I mean, if we look back 100 years, this would be amazing. If you told somebody over a cup of coffee or an adult beverage, there's 6,000 or more planetary objects orbiting these stars, which are identified right now. But can you imagine, Walter, as you're bringing to the conversation some very interesting points, imagine what's really out there, and this is only 64 light years away, totally amazing stuff from a very, very hot star. In other words, our Earth and our planetary system could not survive around this powerful spectral class. They call it an A spectral class. What is that? It's stars that are, well, maybe only 23 million years old, but they are energy wasters. We think the sun burns a lot of hydrogen and turns it into helium. Well, these stars, they have no consciousness or how to conserve energy. They do what they do, and I'm even amazed that around that hot a star, they wouldn't say it's habitable, but there is these objects that lie around these stars. Totally fascinating.
2: I'm reminded of the reality that whenever we talk about going to these other stars, going into space, and then I started hearing you talk about these super hot stars and these super hot suns, and every scenario that you mentioned about getting to it, reaching it, where it is, I'm reminded again, it's virtually impossible to imagine that we're going anywhere.
0: Yes, exactly right.
2: And virtually impossible to imagine that anybody's coming to visit us.
0: That's amazing, because in the traditional sense, if you take Einstein physics, how could it be that these individuals, who knows, other than being transdimensional, or what other ways that they have to communicate throughout the universe, they know something we don't, or that we're on the very edge of trying to understand. But Walter, something, if I may, back to this particular series of hurricanes.
2: Yes, sir.
0: Something very interesting has happened here, and a lot of people may not be aware of this. When two of these type of cyclones come very, very close to each other, in this case, we had, if people go back and look at some of the satellite images, one of the hurricanes called Odalis has pretty much faded out, and it's streaming so much of that moisture up to L.A. and up through the southwest, as we said before, with this other hurricane, Polo. But a Japanese meteorologist a long time ago in 1990,

0: 2021, wrote a paper on this, and he said, what happens when you get two of these cyclones? And by the way, in the northern hemisphere, all these rotate counterclockwise. Southern hemisphere, they go clockwise. What happens when they come to, you know, together to fruition? Does the bigger one absorb the smaller one? Yes, probably. Or the other way around, if they're equal, maybe they just kind of bring their energies together. It's called the Fujiwara effect. It sounds like we make this stuff up. But Fujiwara effect is when two of these storms come together. And that's exactly what basically has happened in this particular case. But Walter, since all weather comes from the sun, the mother's milk of hurricanes is heat. And the heat area, if you look along the, you know, temperature measurements coming through now, through along that area of the eastern Pacific off Mexico, 90 degrees Fahrenheit is some of the water temperature. That just gives hurricanes. And this one, the one we're talking about, Polo, that's going to strike, it's actually hitting land, the lower part of Baja. It's amazing, Walter, when these particular energies come across. It turned in about 48 hours from a basically tropical storm to a Category 5 hurricane. Something's going on, and Whoa. It's probably the El Nino.
1: Could it be manipulation of the ionosphere and artificial weather fronts? Could these be being done? Like, you and I both have had that same guest on, Dane.
0: Dane Whittington. Right. We just had him on over the weekend. Right. Mm-hmm.
1: And Dane would blame this all on evil forces manipulating the ionosphere.
0: Walter, I would never discount anything, but if somebody has that capability, watch out, folks, because, you know, again, we haven't seen anything like this in a long time. And if you look at previous experiences with super El Niños, we've had these kind of storms, but the most ironic thing is the barometric pressure in this one is about 950 millibars. What does that mean to anybody?
1: What does that mean?
0: It means that when you have lower pressures like that, one of the most incredible ones was a cyclone called Tip. And I'm not reading this, but I know it was probably in the high 800s, which was the all-time low pressure. But we're seeing, incredible low pressures. Something, again, the heat of the ocean is causing it just meteorologically, but you never know. Maybe Dane is onto something. We'll keep in touch on that.
1: I believe Dane is onto something because every other sentence he says I don't understand. And therefore, I attribute tremendous wisdom to him. You and I are talking to Dr. Sky, one of the great hosts on the Red Apple Audio Networks, an expert on extraterrestrial, metaphysics, science, astronomy. Brilliant man, lives in Arizona. Right there proves that he's brilliant. Thank you for being with us tonight, Dr. Sky. Do you have other stories that you would like to explore?
0: Briefly, I do, Walter. Great success to the team of SpaceX. This is interesting. Many have watched the launches of Starlink and Starship. Well, Starship 14, in case folks haven't seen it yesterday, launched from Boca Chica, star base down there along the Gulf of America. And what's amazing about that launch is that this time they wanted to see if they could get the top portion of the spacecraft, the actual spacecraft they call the Starship. The big booster below is 16 million pounds of thrust, beating the all-time Saturn V of 7.5 million. The goal, particularly this time, Walter, was to send Starship into orbit. They haven't done that before. So as it got into orbital velocity, one of the six engines on the spacecraft failed to work. So they were going to send it around the Earth maybe 10 times in orbit. But here's something interesting people may not know. They're launching so many of these Starlink satellites, we know. And what a miracle that is, many people attest to that. Wow, real science fiction and real practicality. But they've launched a new series of these satellites into orbit. The Starlinks, called V3s. And what's that? They're much larger. They have greater data capability in transmission and receiving. And the only negative part about it is, sometimes at night, I've seen it many times, and maybe listeners have, once they go into orbit, the previous little Starlinks, they form like a long chain in the sky. So you can see it looks like little beads on a rope or pearls on a necklace. They move across the sky looking very UAP-like. But these are going to be much, much brighter. And the astronomy community is kind of a little bit concerned because they're the ones that are discovering things in the dark skies. But again, kudos to SpaceX for being able to do this. Totally amazing technology, wouldn't you say? I would imagine 50 years ago talking about this, they'd say, what science fiction book are you reading from?
1: It's all extraordinary. And so much of what we speak about is matter of fact. Mm-hmm. There's no proof. When you just mentioned the phrase before, interdimensional travel. Sure. We don't even know if that's a thing.
0: We don't.
1: No, right. We know that's a theory, but we don't know if it's even possible. We don't know if it's possible to get up to light year speed. We don't know any of the above. And one of the more morbid theories is that the universe designed Earth this way, yeah, as a prison, that we're not going to be able to escape it. How do you feel about that?
0: Well, it's possible. But again, let's go back to your point about the interdimensionality thing. You're right. I mean, quantum physics leads us down with AI, and maybe there'll be an intercession. Well, of course, AI can do a lot of things very interesting. But if we can find out what lies beyond our brain, in other words, our physical brain, I'm not a medical doctor by any means, but if you look at what our physical brain, the size of it, what if it was 20, 30, 100 times larger? Could we perceive different dimensional things? And that's very interesting, Walter, because the whole world of quantum and the intercession of AI. And now I'm not talking about, you know, the brakes that we may need to put it on AI, not to destroy the human race. But from what it might be able to identify out there is just totally, no pun intended, mind-boggling to the extreme. And that would be just fascinating to be able to live long enough to understand what is the true nature of the universe. What are these entities that are out there? Are they, as we talked about just a moment ago, fact or fiction? Are they dimensional? Probably not traveling at the speed of light. Imagine 64 years one way. That wouldn't work if you were making a round trip, or even one-way trip would be not good for what we consider a human lifetime. Amazing stuff. And this weekend, if you don't mind me mentioning, we're privileged and honored to have Dr. Michael Gillen, former science correspondent for Good Morning America. He's written extensively about his time in science, and he was an atheist at one time, Walter. And he talks about now the intercession of why he believes there is some entity out there. He believes in God, of course, that makes all this stuff work. And then Saturdays, we move into a lady named Dr. Drakes, who has this most amazing story. She's traveled the world on some of the great mysteries. We'll be sharing with the audience her experiences of the Nazca Lines and so many of the other great mysteries as she's traveled in a 42-day trip to certain locations around the world to open up the barriers that may exist, but our minds are open. Just amazing stuff, as you do, and all the people that are talking about these subjects that just want to know the truth.
1: What time are your shows, sir?
0: We're talking Friday night, midnight Eastern Daylight Time to 2 a.m. Saturday, and then Saturday, midnight to 2 a.m. Sunday morning Eastern Daylight Time. The show, of course, the Dr. Sky Experience, and always, as we like to call it, Walter, a theater of the mind, because since we're not doing this in a video format, we have to then, go into that dreamscape in many ways, as we imagine, like you're doing, obviously talking about these great mysteries on the other side of midnight.
1: We're talking about mysteries with Dr. Sky. If you have a question for Dr. Sky, it's a live radio show. Here's the phone number, 800-848-9222, 800-848-9222, the other side of midnight from the Red Apple Audio Networks.
2: 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This is Moving America. Here's Jake Novak.
3: The SUV craze has finally come to the sportiest of all car makers. McLaren Automotive has confirmed it will build its first sport utility vehicle. There's some specific targeting here for market share. The McLaren SUV is expected to take on the Aston Martin DBX, Bentley Bentayga, and the Lamborghini Urus. Hey, when you have kids, you just can't fit a car seat into a two-seat supercar, you know what I mean? And minivans are out of the question for F1 fans. With Movin' America, I'm Jake Novak.
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9: The Las Vegas Aces began defense of their WNBA title yesterday by dominating the Indiana Fever 102-85. They can advance to the semifinals with a win tomorrow afternoon in Indiana. The Las Vegas Raiders have 14 tries to exceed last year's win total. The Silver and Black have already matched last year's total victories after a 35-27 win in New Orleans yesterday. They'll try to begin the season 4-0 for the first time in 24 years when they host the Kansas City Chiefs on Sunday. UNLV football easily covered the nearly two-touchdown spread in Akron on Saturday with a 38-10 win. The Rebels will play their first home game in more than a month when they take on Cal Saturday afternoon at Allegiant Stadium. It's opening week in the NHL. The Vegas Golden Knights regular season gets underway tomorrow night at the Fortress against the Chicago Blackhawks.
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1: Now, Dr. Sky, I'd like you to say once more who those guests are going to be this weekend, because that was a particularly impressive booking.
0: No, interesting. We're looking to have, he's been a guest many times, Dr. Michael Gillen, who was the former science correspondent for Good Morning America. This is going back maybe another decade or so ago. And his story is very interesting. He now believes, when he was an atheist, he admits this in science, he has like three PhDs, a Cornell graduate, was a student of Carl Sagan, actually, and has become a very interesting friend. So he's going to talk about the intercession of why he believes in a God, and how the universe is created. He also has something very special for Christmas that's coming up that he wants to talk about that also has spirituality, of course. And then on Saturday, we're going to talk to Imogene Drakes, Dr. Imogene Drakes. Very interesting woman from Guyana. She's expressed so much interest in her spirituality and her stories about many of the great mysteries. Like, she's traveled the world, but in one book she has about a 42-day trip. She interviews so many people about some of these great mysteries. And we'll leave that for the listeners to tune in, because I find it fascinating, as you do and others are talking about, things that we need to know, the great mysteries that, well, we still don't know about, but excite us, I'm sure, nonetheless.
1: Kenny, welcome to the Other Side of Midnight at 800-848-9222. That was the distance signal that they got from the Echo Planet, the Exo.
0: Absolutely, Walter.
1: That was the distance.
0: And sometimes I get the harmonica played on my show.
1: There. Congratulations. That means you're a full-service broadcaster. You're able to touch all forms of entertainment. You're a good friend, Dr. Sky. I appreciate your time tonight.
0: I want to mention one more thing, if I can,
1: yes,
0: Walter.
1: Go ahead.
0: Next time, with your permission, let's talk about something that you may know about. It's called the Stirling Engine. I didn't make this up at all. The tease is it's a heat engine and a closed system of gas, so it basically converts heat to mechanical work. People can look it up, but hopefully we'll talk about it. And Walter, it may become a form of future star drives. So there's some possibilities of the Stirling engine. How about that, apropos?
1: The Stirling engine, which could propel you to the stars, it sounds perfect.
0: Absolutely.
1: Thank you, my friend. Thanks for being on the show. Thanks for being
0: always
1: on the other side of midnight.
0: Have a
1: Dr.
0: Good.
1: Sky, the Dr. Sky experience this weekend. Great broadcaster, great friend. Coming up, and you and I are going to talk about something very mundane, which is how Dollar Tree, which we only go to when we're committing penance. No one says, you know, I can't wait to go to Dollar Tree. Have you ever said that? No. We go to Dollar Tree when the money's run out, when we can't go to the fancy supermarket or the good enough supermarket. We go there when we've run out of money.
12: 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Red Apple Audio Network.
1: 800-848-9222. 800-848-9222. Dollar General has come up with a truly unique solution for its shoplifting problem, which is profound at Dollar General. And I learned something interesting about this. Most shoplifters are not what I was taught in Lifetime movies. In Lifetime movies, I was taught that most shoplifters are 45 to 55 year old women. Well, that's not true. They're mostly teenagers. Wacky teens, out of control teens. The way Dollar Tree has solved this problem, and we'll go into the details. They've just stopped carrying dozens and dozens of items, or as they insist on calling them, SKUs. They've just said, well, we're tired of this being stolen. We're just not going to carry it anymore. I think that's going to come down in Dollar General to lettuce. There's nothing sadder, at Dollar General than produce. You go by that produce section, which is very small at Dollar General because they know it's an embarrassment. The lettuce is sad. The carrots are even sadder. Nobody steals any of that. But what is stolen is a story in itself, ladies and gentlemen. And you and I will talk about Dollar General and how they're solving their shoplifting problem. And then I have a problem, which is that I've got a, I have a 21-year-old daughter who's a sophomore in college who wants to drop out of college. And she wants to drop out, period. Doesn't want to graduate, doesn't want to finish it. I'll tell you what I told her. I'd be interested to know what you would have told your kid. 800-848-9222. And if you want more information about living on a cruise ship, the couple that was on the show is on a cruise ship right now. And I sent you the link. I put the link on my Facebook page, which is Walter Sterling on Facebook. And then Andy Cohn, oh, that wacky guy on Bravo, reveals how much he pays his babysitters in Manhattan. It caused quite an uproar. And we'll talk about what you should pay the babysitter. What should you pay the babysitter? I don't think there's anything more treacherous. And the final and terrifying story that we must discuss, Venus does not have a moon. The planet of Venus does not have a moon. What happened to the moon? Well, there's a new scientific theory, which is that Venus ate its own moon. Can't make this stuff up. Venus ate its own moon. We'll have details about that coming up. I have a webpage. It's Walter Sterling Show. And we have to start a store. I got an email from one of you saying, why aren't you selling anything, Walter? All the other Red Apple Audio Network stars have stuff that they sell. And there's nothing in your section of stuff to sell. And I think we should discuss what it is that we should be selling. On the other side of Midnight from the Red Apple Audio Networks.
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13: I'm Gloria Chapa. OpenAI says it has canceled the release of its next-gen AI model. It had planned to debut it next month. The company says internal testing found the system didn't meet their safety and alignment standards, warning that it can evade human oversight. OpenAI and other companies have recently faced scrutiny over AI systems that have broken through safeguards, including an OpenAI model that accessed Australia's health system database. CEO of advocacy group Connect Safety, Larry Magid.
14: OpenAI and all the major players in the field have been under a lot of pressure lately because of concerns that their AI agents can do unintended harm. Part of the problem is that these models are developing so quickly that even their creators are unable to control exactly what they can do.
13: OpenAI chief Sam Altman, as well as his rival company Anthropic CEO Dario Amodei, joined industry leaders calling to slow down AI development and to implement stronger safety measures. President Trump is set to host an AI summit as industry experts warn about its possible threat to humanity. Trump and House Speaker Mike Johnson will host Meta's Mark Zuckerberg and the heads of Anthropic, OpenAI, NVIDIA, and others at the summit. Pope Leo says concerns about AI going rogue are not fake news and should be taken seriously. He insists that safety issues raised by AI experts should be discussed and acted on. Leo dedicated his first encyclical to AI and protecting humanity in its wake. The owners of Camp Mystic want to sell off the Texas riverfront property as part of a bankruptcy plan. 25 campers and two counselors were killed there when the river surged over its banks on July 4th, 2025. Camp owner and director Richard Eastland also died in the floods. The camp owners hoped that a future buyer would preserve the 100-year-old private Christian girls' camp's mission. The campus is nestled along wooded hills on the banks of the Guadalupe River. The Eastland family has owned the camp for decades and originally planned to reopen this summer, but faced strong opposition from victims' families and some state lawmakers. Postseason baseball gets underway with four wild card matchups. The Phillies Phillies take on the Braves. The White Sox meet the Astros. The Red Sox do battle with the Yankees. And the Cubs go toe-to-toe with the Padres. It's a best-of-three series with the winners advancing to the division series. At least 11 people have been killed in Haiti. Local officials say the violence was part of the retaliation to a security operation by a UN-backed force, and that the attack seems to have been carried out by members of a local gang against residents. Meanwhile, President Trump disputes that he asked Chinese leader Xi Jinping if he wanted to buy weapons from the U.S., contradicting an account from the U.S. ambassador to China over the weekend. This is the Worldwide News Network.
2: This is Moving America. Here's Jake Novak.
3: Americans of a certain age, or just fans of the movie Risky Business, are very familiar with the old line, Porsche, there is no substitute. Well, for the bean counters at Porsche, the slogan may be Porsche, there is no profit. Once known for industry-leading profit margins that hovered near 20%, Porsche's profitability has hit the brakes. Weak sales in China and a slow takeoff for Porsche EVs continue to hit the company and its top shareholder and former parent company, VW. But Porsche CEO Michael Leiters is sticking to his profit margin target of 10 to 15%, refusing to adjust financial guidance right now, so the stakes are high. The timing is just really bad, though, as VW is already cutting jobs across Germany, and now it needs to cut even more. Specifically, 4,000 jobs at Porsche, now reportedly regarded as surplus positions. Here's a new slogan, Porsche. There is no employment. I'm Jake Novak.
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15: With the average 30-year mortgage rate hitting 7% over the past week, high rates, they could be here for a while. Bloomberg reports that high mortgage costs are forcing home sellers to slash their prices. Nearly a fifth of the homes for sale in the month of August had a price cut attached to them. That's the highest rate since the COVID-19 pandemic hit. And even though the current rates are far from the double-digit levels of the 1980s, they are discouraging home buying when combined with other factors like stubborn inflation, rising energy prices, and record-high home prices. Plus, would be buyers who can afford the higher rates, they're coming to the table expecting to negotiate the price down. Meanwhile, more buyers are moving to adjustable rate mortgages, which can make a big difference when it comes to affordability. Local real estate experts say both the buyers and the sellers need to adjust to the new normal.
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20: Hi, I'm retired NYPD Detective Vic Ferrari. And on tonight's episode of Confessions of a Retired Detective, find out how one detective's social climbing wife wrote a letter to the police commissioner for him to get promoted. What happens next? Coming up in moments with Walter Sterling on the other side of midnight.
21: Mo money, mo problems. 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Walter Sterling. 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
22: 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It's the wildest, weirdest, stupidest, grossest, funniest, sexiest stories from Florida. I'm James Parker.

0: 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It's on the way, coming up.
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3: Hey, Walter. On tonight's episode of Confessions of a Retired Detective, I'd like to tell a story from a detective I once worked with who was, his wife was a real social climber. So there was a guy we used to work with, and he was a nervous wreck, and I could never figure out why he was so afraid of everything. And then I met his wife, and she ruled the roost. She used to dress him. She would call him every 15 minutes. If this guy made an arrest in the precinct, right, what would happen is she'd call him at the precinct. She'd call him down at court. She'd call him when he signed out. And this is pre-cell phone, so the guy was like a mobster. He'd carry around a roll of quarters just in case he had to call his wife. She used to beep him all the time, 911, and it was always nonsense, but she was all over him. So one day, his wife decides she's going to throw him a party. And she wanted him to get promoted to second grade. So she threw this party for her husband at a catered event. And she invites all his coworkers and a ton of politicians from the Bronx. So my friends are sitting at this table. And they're like, there's the Bronx president. And there's the Bronx councilman. And they start making small talk. And they're like, do you know him? And they go, no, his wife invited us. They go, well, why are you here? He goes, we go where we're invited. So note to you guys that politicians will show up to anything if there's a free meal. So what winds up happening is he doesn't get promoted after this party. So what the wife does is she writes a letter to the police commissioner on behalf of her husband saying what a great guy he is and he should get promoted to second grade. Now, 9 out of 10 times, that would either get laughed at or the police commissioner would turn around and assign him to a crappy precinct just from annoying him. The police commissioner actually took note and promoted this guy to second grade because of his wife's persistence. But as much as he was afraid of his wife, that didn't stop him from having extramarital affairs. So a couple of times we would see him around the precinct, like on his lunch hour before work with another woman. And we'd say, hey, I saw you over at that time. That wasn't me. That wasn't me. Like, I just saw you. No, that wasn't me. So one day we're in the precinct. He comes running in and he says, how do you get vomit out of a car? I'm like, what is he talking about? And he runs back downstairs and he's in the back seat of his car trying to get vomit out of the back seat. And what had happened was he went out with this woman, not his wife, and she took her young child along, and the kid was in the back seat of the family vehicle, and the kid wound up throwing up, and he had to get this vomit out of the back seat because if his wife found out, she would have killed him. So a social climbing wife and a detective doesn't always go together. For more behind-the-scenes NYPD stories, be sure to check out my new book, NYPD Behind the Blue Wall of Silence, available on Amazon. I'm retired detective turned author Vic Ferrari with Walter Sterling on the other side of midnight.
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5: I have seen more show business careers screwed up by the wife. You will never hear my wife on this show. Not because I don't love her, but because I love her. I can't tell you how many times, especially talk show hosts, have decided to put their wives on the show. Wife will call in, say one funny thing. He'll go home, and she'll say, was I funny? Was I really good? Did you like me on the show? Well, yeah, you were good. And then she, 2 days later, she goes, when are you going to have me on again? And he wasn't planning on it, because he's not an idiot. He knew you put your wife on a second time, or worse, a third time, you've lost control of the narrative. You have no control over what's going to happen next because she will make it the topic of conversation every day, I guess, every day forever. You will have to put her back on the air. And then they do. And if there are other people on the air with the guy, and then the wife comes on, the nightmare it causes with the other people on the air, the other members of the team, it destroys them. First of all, they're begging for time anyway. And then the wife comes on and eats up their time. And then screws up the rhythm of the dynamic that the hosts have. Now we've got this new voice, this third voice, who's not funny or professional, But she's just saying all the stuff that she wants to say in order to get attention from the audience, in order to get attention. And at some point, she'll win because she's living with him. And at some point, they will get a divorce. I have never seen a host put his wife on the air where it did not end in divorce. It always ends in divorce. Because she wants more and more and more of the one thing that was all his. The show was his. That was his show. And his maybe partner and maybe another partner and maybe the news person. It was a boys club. It was a treehouse. She came into the treehouse, ruined everything. This has happened with Million Dollar Talent. This has happened with some of the biggest talent in American radio. Their show was destroyed. Their relationship with the station was destroyed. Their marriage was destroyed, all because they let their wife call in once. It's a disease. It eats it up. Very few of them have ever been able to stop it. I know of one team where one member of the team puts on his wife. The other member of the team suddenly decides to retire. He just gave up. He wasn't going to put up with this because he can't win. The other people on the team, they can't win. Because how do you talk to somebody? She's not good for the show. She's not good for the show. And it's his wife. There's a fine line there between bashing his wife, never good, and protecting the show. That's what you're paid to do. You have not heard my wife on the show sometimes. Occasionally, when I'm doing the show from my laundry room, which does happen. You remember COVID? Everybody did their show from their laundry room. I'm like, I really like the laundry room. It's good. It's got good soundproofing. Cottons, polyesters, excellent soundproofing. There are times when my 14-year-old will come through, and she'll say something, two sentences. They have no desire to come on again. These kids have no, and it's around the holidays. I remember when I was growing up on the big radio shows, the big radio stations, I would hear a host bring on his son or daughter at the holidays for one show. And they'd say like four sentences in 4 hours. They'd read a commercial. I'll tell you a funny story. So on the Drive-Thru Brew, the feature we have, Drive-Thru Brew, which is a very rural feature. We try to appeal to all geographies. Throughout America, in rural communities, there are businesses called drive-thrus. And you drive your car into what you thought was a house. It's not a house. It's a garage. You drive into a residential garage, and you realize you're surrounded floor to ceiling with refrigeration units. And inside the refrigeration units are what you want most, beer. Every kind of beer you could ever imagine. And maybe one sad case of soda for that friend of yours who has a problem. You get a case of soda. And then as you drive out, there's the cashier. And you pay the cashier. And, oh, there's a wall of T-shirts which says you've been through the drive-thru brew. You get a great souvenir. And it's a convenience because you pop the trunk, a guy who works there puts the beer in the trunk, and you drive off. Drive-thru brew. Or a beer barn, sometimes called a beer barn. I was always fascinated by these. That's why we have the drive-thru brew. I was fascinated about what's it like to work there when you don't know if a customer's coming in, you can't see if a customer's coming in, and there are two people in there surrounded by beer without any ability to predict your business, and then half of them are there to be tourists. Very tricky business. How do those two get along? The drive-thru brew. Now I was going somewhere with this because it was really interesting about partners. The big talent I know. Oh, the drive-thru brew. Thank you. Yes, the drive-thru brew. All right. When I was growing up, there was a big radio personality in Miami and New York City named Big Wilson, also in Pittsburgh. Pittsburgh, Miami, New York. Big Wilson. And Big Wilson used to have his son on once a year, J.J. Wilson. And J.J. would come on, and Dad would let him read a commercial and say one or two things about what he wanted from Santa. And that was it. But I was always fascinated by it, first of all, because J.J. had a great voice. He had a great little kid voice. And he read a commercial really well. And then Big Wilson died at 60. I came to learn that the reason Big Wilson died at 60, even though he was 300 pounds, is the man never went to a doctor in his life. He died at 60, 300 pounds. Things happen. And I started to get curious about, I wonder whatever happened to JJ. And the first problem I realized is that for years when I'd search for JJ, Big Wilson's son, I would spell it J-A-Y, Wilson. Well, that didn't exist. Then I typed in once, just on a fluke, the letter J and the letter J, like I should have had a V8. Oh, yeah, the letter J and the letter J, J.J. Wilson. Boom! Huge voiceover talent. Major voiceover talent. And when I started doing the drive-thru brew, J.J. Wilson was the announcer. I got J.J. Wilson to be the announcer because I had so much respect for his dad. And I told him that. I said, listen, I think your dad was amazing, but I heard you on the radio at Christmas time doing these commercials. He was so nice. Major voiceover talent, would cost a fortune if I had to pay him or would pay him. And when you listen to the drive-thru brew features, which we'll have later, you'll hear J.J. Wilson. Trivia for you. But there it is. Listen to the morning show host or the talk show host. When they bring on their wives, this doesn't go well. It never ends well. It's always ugly. And you at 800-848-9222, 800-848-9222. Dollar Tree has made an interesting decision that, unlike Walmart, the way they've decided to end shoplifting is they've identified the merchandise that moves very fast, that they must sell, that people demand, and they have decided to stop carrying it. They've decided to stop carrying the slow-moving merchandise. A brilliant solution. I mean, if you think about it, it's a brilliant solution. All right, we'll talk more about that coming up in just seconds. Listen, right now, somewhere, a stranger is buying a list, not of stocks, of people. 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That's probably what you're on. Or Bad Credit Card Declines. Low Income Swing Votes. The elections are coming up. There's a list of people who have low incomes and they're swing voters. These lists get sold. This is your privacy getting sold. One broker even sold a list of sexual assault survivors. $79 per 1,000 names. 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
1: Strangest original program. Strangest weather. Strangest weather the past week. Flooding in the great Northeast. Massive rain, flooding, winds. And now Dr. Sky tells us that in Arizona, they're expecting a Category 3 hurricane in Arizona. You and I never think of hurricanes in Arizona, but it's because of El Nino. But I believe it's because of the ionosphere being manipulated by PepsiCo, by some big manufacturing company, to increase their profits, or something evil. Dollar General has made a bizarre decision. They're going to eliminate the items in their stores that are slow-moving and increase the shelf space of items that are fast-moving. Even if the fast-moving items get stolen, which is the issue, they're not so worried because volume will make it up. The slow-moving items, when they get stolen, they never can get it back. But this is a big problem. It's an ingenious solution. The other thing Dollar Tree has decided to do, along with Walmart, is end the insanity of self-checkout. The insanity of self-checkout. Let me get this straight now. After spending too much time at Walmart trying to find whatever item it is that I need, then I get the privilege of standing in a 20-person line to do labor, to be a cashier. I have spent my entire career doing whatever I had to do to not be a cashier, with respect. But I don't want to be a cashier. There was a time when being a cashier looked kind of cool to a kid, all those buttons. There were also the special red buttons, orange buttons, the big, fat, heavy buttons on a cash register. They fascinated me. But now it's barcode scanning. I don't get it. I have no interest in being a cashier, and I certainly had no interest in self-checkout, but that's where the most shoplifting takes place. I, an idiot, figured out how to shoplift at self-checkout. I never did. I was always too scared. I was raised by priests. I was terrified of that. I would have never done it. There's so many other things to do. Joaquin, welcome to the other side of midnight. You got a phone number, 800-848-9222. Joaquin, my God, welcome.
2: Good morning, Walter. You were talking about drive-thru, bro. You know, back in my younger days, back in the 80s, I mean, we used to drive around, of course, when we had a case of beer in a car, you know. Well, me and my friend, we used to ride around the country. We both had pickup trucks, and we'd keep a case of beer in the middle of the seat. But as a truck driver, I went down through Texas, and I got caught in rush hour traffic I noticed everybody was drinking. And every single car I came past, they had the alcohol right out on the seat, and it was Fort Worth area, and it was perfectly legal at the time, you know. And also Florida too. I went down to Florida, and I'm coming out of Tampa, and I'm in traffic, and I'm looking, and every single car, you know, they had alcohol sitting right on the passenger seat out in the open, and they're consuming alcoholic beverages. And this is actually perfectly legal. So, you know.
1: It is perfectly legal. It is perfectly legal in Louisiana. That's the only state I know of where you can drink and drive.
2: Oh, really?
1: Yeah.
2: I think under Bush.
1: You can have an open container in Louisiana. I didn't mean to say you could drink, but you could have an open booze bottle in your car in Louisiana. Please go ahead. Sorry.
2: Yeah, no, that's all right. Yeah, it was under the Bush administration, I think it was, with the highway money that they were passing out, that they finally put an end to it. But, you know, back in the 80s, you had to be a real a-hole to get a DUI, because I'd gotten pulled over a couple times and the cop just let me go, you know. And I think it just became a form of control. I mean, everything was different back then. I mean, most of the contractors, the carpenters and things like that, they went to work and the first thing they did was drink a beer. And they drank beer all day long, because I know my best friend's father was a union carpenter, and, you know, He basically drank
1: beer. He was a union carpenter. He was a union carpenter.
2: Yeah.
1: Let me tell you about the triad of wealth: union carpenter, union plumber, union electrician. Those are the wealthiest people you know.
2: Yes. My son does HVAC, and he does very well with that.
1: Tell people what that stands for.
2: It stands for, my brain isn't working so good.
1: Air conditioning, heat.
2: Yes. Heating, air conditioning, and ventilation.
1: There you go. Well, I'm happy for your son. Congratulations, since you're not going to leave him anything. He needs to make a good living.
2: That's very funny, Walter.
1: But it's a radio fact. Hey, you're a good friend, Joaquin. Thanks for calling. 800-848-9222. This is the Red Apple Audio Network. The name of the show is The Other Side of Midnight. It's a live radio show. It's an all-night live radio show. This is what radio is meant to do. Just us. I'm a couple inches away from the mic. You're a couple inches away from the speaker. You got the ear pods in. And it's just us. It's the most intimate form of media there is. Nothing sells like this. Nothing moves product. You talk to the people at Incogni, I-N-C-O-G-N-I. The Incogni people are so happy with the results they've gotten from this show. They've renewed, and I expect another renewal. Well, they don't renew unless it works. You're a retailer. You want product off your shelf tomorrow. You want foots in the door tomorrow. Radio can do that. This show will do it. John Katsimatidis, the owner of this radio station, built this station to sell product. 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That's a rare combination. And Katsimatidis, Margot, figured it out. Steve, you're on the other side of midnight at 800-848-9222. Welcome, Steve. Congratulations.
0: Well, first of all, your audience will never disappear as long as I keep calling in. And I got to tell you something. Your interview with Dr. Sky was Nixon Frostonian. And let me tell you what I tell some of the younger guys. They might be related to me. They might be friends. I tell them the overall economy of America is $15 trillion. And you're telling me you as an individual can't pull $100,000 out of a $15 trillion account? Come back to me with your other complaints, fat folks. And this thing about the self-checkouts, we know they're getting robbed left and right. People are stealing stuff. They're not ringing everything up. But I'll tell you why. I go to some places where you do have cashiers. And some of these cashiers are not the 1950s America cashiers. Some of them are nasty. They're very nasty. And you still have the good ones there, the ones who are courteous and everything, but you do have some nasty ones. So that, it's just a matter of just rolling the dice, I guess. But the self-checkouts really are taking away people's jobs. You could use that argument, but you still need people watching, and they do watch and stuff like that. But I want to get into something more important, Walter, because I find your show to be fascinating, and I like it very much. We like Akeem. He's talking about, Joaquin, talking about driving trucks. If he went back to Texas now, he'll start crying because there's actually people going into stores. They go into the small stores, and they tell them, we don't want you selling alcohol or pork products anymore. We know you're allowed to do it, but we don't want you to do it no more.
1: Why no pork products?
0: Well, a lot of people won't talk about this, but Texas is becoming Islamic. There's a lot of Islamic people.
1: And what? Don't they just shoot Islamics or foreigners in Texas? If you cross the Texas border, don't you just get shot?
0: Listen, you want to know where the tough kids were in America? They were in the Bronx and Brooklyn.
1: Right.
0: Those are the toughest kids to walk the face of this earth, all right? This thing about Texas, we do everything big. Well, anyway, that's what's going on down there. So, Joaquin, he might have to drive over to Oklahoma to have a beer. But the thing is, this is going on, right? And nobody seems to care about it. Like, everybody just shrugs their shoulders. And the only reason why we delayed everything is because the country's so big and people just move. They never fixed nothing. They all ran and ran, and that was the end of it, Walter. And, Walter, listen, you will never lose your audience. And let me tell you, any night you want to have gas night, that's good at Steve. There's a lot of people out there that try to get me banned from talk radio. Good luck. If you want to have it one night, we'll do it. All right, pal?
1: And I have a question for you, Steve.
0: Go ahead.
1: you're coaching friends of yours that there's no excuse for them not to earn $100,000 a year. Is that what you said?
0: Well, that's the figure I throw out. If they're 22, 23, 24 years old and they made $75,000, that's good money. You could make that money out there if you really work hard.
1: Well, it begs the question, Steve. How much money do you earn?
0: Listen, I have enough money for the rest of my life, providing I die at 3 o'clock tomorrow afternoon.
1: Steve, I don't know what idiot would want you banned. You're a professional caller, a chronic caller, and we value them. Thanks very much, Steve. 800-848-9222. Jay, welcome to the other side of midnight, 35 past the hour. Hi, Jay.
3: Hey, Walter. Yeah. I'm a carpenter, and I work with some redneck carpenters, and they told me that they're not drinking and driving. They're sipping and cruising.
1: Nice. Very nice. Are you a union carpenter?
3: I happen to be, yes. I am.
1: What would you say, not you in particular, but in general, as a union carpenter, what would the average hourly rate be, approximately, just so we have some sense as to why an 18-year-old should apprentice and strive to be a union carpenter?
3: I agree they should be. Now, we're a lower scale than back in New York, okay? I remember working on jobs for a $22.80 an hour, which is good money.
1: It's good money.
3: Because they have benefits also, and you have to think about that in your old age. I'm getting a monthly check now, and I'm glad that I was a union carpenter.
1: I think especially for crafts, writers, carpenters, plumbers, electricians, crafts that are high skilled. To be a union carpenter, you have to be in a... How many years did you have to apprentice?
3: It was a 4-year apprenticeship program.
1: And, right.
3: We do everything. We build scaffolding. I mean, we do finished carpentry. It's just an amazing experience, and I recommend it for any young man or young woman that really wanted to get into trades.
1: Right. Well, what's happening today is finally it is being realized among parents and parents of college-age kids that college may not be the best answer in terms of a career or in terms of money. There are certain things you have to go to college for, to be an engineer, a doctor, a lawyer. Okay, I got that. But at that point, and think about this, if you go to college to be an engineer or a doctor or a lawyer, you're going to it as a trade school. That's a trade school for you. It just happens to be called college. I have tremendous respect for you. I'm really glad you called us tonight. Thanks very much for calling at 800-848-9222, 800-848-9222. What is this, Jimmy? Jimmy, what the hell's going on here?
4: Hey, I tell you, Walter, I can tell you some things that might not blow your mind. But here in Manhattan, I'm sure you're familiar with Whole Foods.
1: Yes, Whole Paycheck.
4: Yes. The place is huge.
1: Which one? The one on the Upper West Side?
4: No, the one in Midtown. Midtown on 6th Avenue.
1: 6th and what?
4: 6th Avenue and 40th. 41st Street.
1: Okay, got it. Go ahead, please.
4: They have the automatic checkout. You know, you check out yourself.
1: Right,
4: self-checkout,
1: right.
4: Right, and I might exaggerate when I tell you, Walter, that I don't want to give you a percentage. I don't know, but a huge percentage of people

0: They'll order steaks. They'll order shrimp. They'll order, very high-priced items, okay? And they wrap them up, and they say, oh, have a nice day. And now it's wrapped up. It's put in your wagon. And you're going to go shopping the rest of, 15, 20 more minutes. And you go into the line of the automatic checkout, where you check out yourself. And I'm telling you, I don't want to exaggerate, but a good portion, let's say 6 out of 10 people do not pay for their groceries. Because they'll get like a 99-cent item and they'll scan that, but while they're scanning that, they're putting the $42 or $52 steaks at the same time as if they paid.
1: What,
0: does that make sense to you?
1: It makes no sense to me personally. I'd never do it. I'd be too afraid of being caught. I also know something about
0: That's
1: those
0: right.
1: stores. I know something about those stores, which is that at the big Whole Foods, at the big Walmarts, there are prison cells in those basements.
0: Absolutely. You know who else has prison cells? Target.
1: I'm sure they're Target nicely appointed. I'm sure they're nicely decorated, though, at Target.
0: Yeah, I'm sure they are. And
1: now, Jimmy, what do you do all day besides monitor Whole Foods? What do you do all day?
0: I drive a tractor-trailer, a dump trailer for a demolition company.
1: A demolition trailer. Is this, do the boys own this?
0: Yeah, you could say the boys own this.
1: All right, well, you're anonymous. You're anonymous. You're safe. I happen to believe, listen carefully, I happen to believe that in many neighborhoods, in many cities, the best thing that could happen is for the boys to be nearby, because if one of their grandmothers lives on your block, you live in the safest place in the world. Nothing's going to happen to you. And
0: well, that's true,
1: right? And they all I'd be more than happy to let you talk, but the other point is that if you don't want anything from them, they want nothing to do with you. You have nothing to worry about if you don't say, gee, I need a loan, or gee, I need some drugs, or gee, I need, two tons of concrete. As long as you don't ask them for anything, they will never bother you. Is that right, Jimmy?
0: That's very true. And, if you were to tell somebody that who's not in the know, so to speak, they would think you're crazy. They would think, what are you talking about? But, what you just said is fact. That's just the way it is.
1: Yeah, I grew up. Yeah, right, Jimmy. I grew up in Jersey, so I understand the dynamic of the boys and the civilians. And the boys don't want trouble. They don't want attention brought to them. They don't want to do anything to invite police attention by getting involved with you and your barbecue. They want nothing to do with it. On the other hand, the trade-off is you don't bother them. You don't ask them for anything. They won't ask you for anything. But the benefit is you will live in an incredibly safe neighborhood if their grandmothers are nearby. Brian, welcome to the other side of midnight at 800-848-9222. 800-848-9222. Hi, Brian.
2: How you doing?
1: Well, I'm relieved that you're here.
2: Why is that?
1: Because you sound intelligent, you have a deep voice, which means you're ready for radio. Are you ready for radio, Brian?
2: I guess I am, sir. Thank you very much.
1: Yes, sir. Now, are you fighting? You sound like you're wrestling with something. Are you trying to put something together, Legos?
2: It's not necessarily that, sir. It's like I told your guy who answered the phone what I want to talk about. And I want to try and be as intelligent as I can be. I am 52 years old, and I got fired from my job.
1: When?
2: From 15 years.
1: When did you get fired?
2: Just last week.
1: Okay, go ahead. Tell me. No, I just wanted to know when you got fired. So now tell me the story.
2: All right. Just last week from the job for 15 years. And I don't have a college education. All I have is a

0: work ethic and this back. I am 6'2", 350 pounds. All right? And I'm a great worker.
1: I won't argue with you. I won't arm wrestle you. I promise.
0: Well, okay. Yes, sir. And it's just like right now, I can't find a job because I think because I'm old, you know, I'm overweight, and I don't know what else to do.
1: When were you fired?
0: I'm door dashing right now, and that only pays like pennies.
1: And it was
0: I'm sorry.
1: It was 2 weeks ago you were let go?
0: Well, you know what? No, sir. I'm sorry. Month and a half.
1: Did you get severance?
0: Oh, no, sir. No. I'm a blue collar. I don't get severance.
1: Sometimes, if it's a nice employer, you could. Were you in a union?
0: No, sir.
1: All right, so the last job that you had, the one you were let go from, can I ask you some questions now? Because I might be able to get you to a job. Would you like me to do that with you?
0: No, absolutely. Okay. Absolutely. I'll talk to you.
1: All right, Brian, here's the deal. In the last job you had, tell me one thing that you had to do regularly that you really enjoyed.
0: Shipping and receiving.
1: You enjoyed shipping and receiving.
0: That's the one thing I really enjoyed doing.
1: That was paperwork.
0: I'm sorry, sir?
1: That was paperwork.
0: Well, no, it's still, you know, jumping on a forklift, unloading the truck.
1: Oh.
0: Bringing it around, making sure it's good, and then entering it into the system, and then making sure it's good, put it into our inventory, and then enter it into the system.
1: Got it. Now,
0: I confirmed that. I made sure that everything was correct.
1: Got it. There's the blocks in your head about why you're not getting a job are completely not true. Your age, you're not old. And the best advice I ever heard from every single recruiter, every single unemployment office, everything in that horrible period between jobs is they said the same thing over and over again. They all said, no matter what, go to the gym, go to the gym, go to the gym. Now, the reason they say go to the gym is twofold. One, sure, if you look a little better, you become more attractive. But also, a half hour in the gym, 45 minutes in the gym every day, every other day, you will feel better about yourself. And you will project that confidence whenever you go for an interview or you get on the phone with somebody. And, yeah, you might lose some weight, but mostly you'll feel better about yourself. Go to the gym. The second thing is that you've identified what you liked doing most. Consider how many industries, how many retailers, how many factory businesses, how many transportation businesses have that exact need. That thing you like best, shipping and receiving, all of those industries have shipping and receiving functions that need qualified, experienced clerks. Therefore, the next step is decide where you want to live. And if there's any company that you've looked at and thought, boy, they really know what they're doing. They really know what they're doing. Identify one company and one geography and focus on it. The biggest mistake people make when they're out of work is they send out 100 resumes. And then they go, gee, I sent out 100 resumes. I didn't get a job. No, because you didn't solve a problem. Nobody's going to hire anybody unless they can look at somebody and say, they can solve my problem. They have no interest in giving people a job. That's not what they're there for. An employer is there to solve problems, the problems of their company, the problems of their business, and they look at you, what problems can he solve? And the way you make that connection, listen carefully, this is the trick, the way you make that connection is you look at that business and you say, I want to work there. That's where I want to live. That's the place I want to be. One place. One. And know everything about them. Find out everything you can about them. Hit the library. Talk to a reference librarian. Find out everything you can about that business. And go, oh, they have this problem, this problem, this problem. Let me go in and talk to them about solutions. You will not believe how flattered they will be. Because everyone else comes in wanting a job. I need a job. They don't care if you need a job. They got problems to solve. You can solve my problems, you're hired. And you go in with the solution to their problems. It appeals to their ego. Oh, you really care about it. You really know about my business. You know what's going on. Even if your solutions are horrible, they have to deal with you. Brian, they have to deal with you because they're like, well, this is a really smart guy. He knows about our business. He got a lot wrong here, but geez, we don't want him going anyplace else. And the win is if they're thinking, we don't want him going anyplace else. Does that make sense, Brian?
0: It does make sense. I don't necessarily know, sir, if I believe it.
1: Try it. Listen to me. I have never written a resume in my life, ever. And that's how I've gotten every job. I studied where I wanted to work, I focused on it, and I presented solutions. Try it and call me back in a week. 800-848-9222. 800-848-9222. The consistent mistake. I've hired a lot of people. I've had the privilege of hiring a lot of people. I've advised companies on how to hire and who to hire. The consistent mistake, you wouldn't believe how often this happens, where a sharp, well-educated, experienced person will come into an office for a job and express absolutely no knowledge about the company they're visiting. Don't know anything about it. And I'm not talking about obscure companies. I'm talking about companies you've heard of. They don't really seem to know anything about who they're talking to, what that person's done. Everybody in a job of any note has a huge ego. Half the reason they got the job was that ego. And half the process of getting a job with that person is appealing to that ego, telling them that they're beautiful, telling them that their work, what they've done in the past, was beautiful. This is incredible. I read this article about you. I read this speech you gave at this convention. Boy, that's why I'm here. I'm here because I heard you give this speech. It'll work. 800-848-9222. Walter Sterling, The Other Side of Midnight from what? The Red Apple Audio Networks.
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3: Are you ready to renovate your home? 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Never bet against the United States of America. I'm Suzanne Miller.
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2: This is the Vegas Sports Report, brought to you by UNLV. Tickets,
8: we get you there. The Las Vegas Raiders have 14 tries to exceed last year's win total. The Silver and Black have already matched last year's total victories after a 35-27 win in New Orleans yesterday. They'll try to begin the season 4-0 for the first time in 24 years when they host the Kansas City Chiefs on Sunday. UNLV football easily covered the nearly two-touchdown spread in Akron on Saturday with a 38-10 win. The Rebels will play their first home game in more than a month when they take on Cal Saturday afternoon at Allegiant Stadium. The Las Vegas Aces began defense of their WNBA title yesterday by dominating the Indiana Fever 102-85. They can advance to the semifinals with a win tomorrow afternoon in Indiana. It's opening week in the NHL. The Vegas Golden Knights regular season gets underway tomorrow night at the Fortress against the Chicago Blackhawks.
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12: The people of Walmart are on the other side of midnight.
13: Christopher Wallace, remember that name? You may not, but you do remember his rap name. Biggie Smalls. Yeah, Biggie Smalls. And Biggie was a real large man, at least on the outside, but maybe very small on the inside. And he got shot. Got shot up pretty good. And, of course, he was a close personal friend of Sean P. Diddy Combs. And P. Diddy apparently is not that good of a guy. All right, here's what's going on in Kentucky. James Farthing. He won $167 million in Kentucky's Powerball. Arrested second time in 2 months at your neighborhood Walmart. Yeah, your neighborhood Walmart. Now, according to court records, Farthing was picked up at the parking lot of a Georgetown Walmart early morning hours. And officers said that, he was in a white Ford Mustang with a temp tag sitting in the middle of the intersection of Cherry Blossom and Connector Road. And apparently he was just, he was geezed. He was geezed. And Farthing was sleeping, though, in the passenger seat, which seems like that would be okay. The car was running and there was no one else there. Farthing told officers that a woman drove him and dropped him off, and he was charged with intoxication at a public place. He was also arrested on domestic charges on July 27th. All right, I'm going to give you my thoughts of someone who's never won the Powerball, but probably what I would do. If I won the Powerball, I would leave my hometown. I would leave Muskegon, Michigan. I would disappear overnight. I would just go across the country. And, you know, I'm not necessarily, he wouldn't look at me and say, wow, a man of great wealth and taste. That's not what you'd say. But what I would do is that if I had that kind of money, I would go and get a new wardrobe. I'd buy a classy car, move into a classy neighborhood, and join a country club to be around classy friends. People who have a lot of money, people don't necessarily need anything from it. And live a new life. Undercover in a new spot. I may even change my name. That's what you do. James Farthing decided to remain in his hometown. Yeah, he's got kin there. He has friends. And he can handle the money. Now, I don't know how many people can handle going from just a regular Joe to having $167 million in your pocket. He won it just last year and is really having a tough time. Really a tough time overall. Your neighborhood Walmart draws in people from all different walks of life. Millionaires, poor people, homeless, middle class folk. And it's because you're able to live better and save money. Or is it save money and live better? That's what Walmart's all about. If you won the lottery and you're out there wanting to get some drinks and you have $167 million, it's called Uber or a limo. Rent a limo. Go out, do your drinking, get delivered to your home where you can crawl into the house. Yeah, throw up on the linoleum and call the cleaning lady. And I think that's good. I think that's good all the way around. Obviously, this feller, he needs a style consultant and maybe a personal life coach. And now he can afford it. For the people of Walmart, I'm Vilo Hool. Walter Sterling, The Other Side of Midnight, Red Apple Audio Network.
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1: Venus, the planet, not the stripper. Venus doesn't have a moon, which is unusual. What happened to the moon? There's new science that suggests Venus ate it. It somehow, through a gravitational pull, centrifugal force, whatever wacky theory they've got, Venus ate its own moon. It is a mystery. Turns out there may be many thousands of planets that ate its own moon. It is possible that we had two moons. There's science that suggests we did. That Mars had additional moons, and they ate them. how that happens and why that happens, you and I will discuss. We have had so much extraterrestrial mysteries to review this week, this morning. And Dave Scott, coming up in just seconds, will have information about that. Plus, Bigfoot. Somehow or another, these are tied together, Bigfoot and extraterrestrials, but it's nothing for me to argue about. Midnight Misfits, Tim Crow, Jay Fortunato, Steve Knight, Hal Steven. Hal, what a good friend you are. See you all the time on Facebook. Thank you, Robert Gaw, Mary Romeo, Mark Zaza, Drew Simmons. Hey, Drew, that was a great email you sent me. Thank you. Michael Leon and Michael Leon, Keith Mortensen and his beautiful niece, Miss Rose, Roger Sabat, Joel Rios, Martha DeSarius, John Truorki. Thank you for being Midnight Misfits. It's easy to become an official Midnight Misfit. All you have to do is go to waltersterlingshow.com and download the Midnight Misfit membership card. It's free. Nobody's going to bother you. The Other Side of Midnight from the Red Apple Audio Networks.
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14: I'm Gloria Chapa. Hurricane Polo is threatening Mexico's Pacific coastline with damaging wind, flash floods, and a storm surge ahead of crossing Baja California Peninsula and making a second landfall. The National Hurricane Center said that initially the storm was set to come ashore as a Category 3 hurricane. Families waded through the water in Puerto San Carlos carrying children, pets, and belongings. One resident said the water has already come in from the back. Our house is already flooded. Polo's remnants are expected to move inland with a wind advisory in place for parts of southern New Mexico and West Texas. The southwest and central states could see heavy to excessive rainfall and flooding due to moisture from Polo and an earlier Pacific storm. Texas Governor Greg Abbott says that central Texas could see 10, maybe 20 inches of rain if a storm front moving in slows down or stalls.
15: From Amarillo to Lubbock to El Paso, be prepared in the next 24 hours to take action needed to protect yourself.
14: Lindsay Clancy returns to court for a status hearing in Plymouth, Massachusetts this morning and could find out if she'll be retried for the murders of her three children. While there has been speculation about potential charges for the holdout juror, former federal prosecutor Nima Rahmani says Kevin Reddington only has one card to play.
16: The defense filed that motion at the close of the Commonwealth's case. It was denied, and that essentially means no reasonable juror can find that Lindsay Clancy was criminally responsible.
14: Clancy's defense attorney argues she was suffering from mental illness and a second trial would be double jeopardy. OpenAI is apologizing after a rogue AI agent hacked an Australian government website. The company says it's committing funding to improve cyber defenses and to establish a local response task force as scrutiny mounts over the high-profile incident. The incursion happened in June but was not made public until last week. CEO of advocacy group Connect Safety, Larry Magid.
17: One of the characteristics of generative AI is its ability to do things on the fly, which can result in actions that their creators never intended them to do. And because they're evolving so rapidly, there are increasing risks of them doing things that could cause harm.
14: OpenAI says it has canceled the release of its next-gen AI model, had planned to debut next month. The company says internal testing found that the system didn't meet their safety and alignment standards. President Trump denies ever offering Iran sanctions relief and releasing frozen funds in return for nuclear concessions. In a post on social media, the president responded to a report that U.S. officials said the president was willing to take those steps. U.S. and Iranian officials spoke separately with mediators trying to end the war. This is the Worldwide News Network.
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18: Unless you're living under a rock, You saw last week the Fed raised interest rates. They raised it by 0.25%. And it looks like this is not going to be the last increase. Here's what I think is going to happen. The pool of qualified buyers is going to shrink. Buyers will either put their purchases on hold or lower their budget to account for this increase. Now let's talk about the sellers. That's the tough one. Because sellers by nature, they have high expectations. They don't believe that their homes are going to be worth anything less. But trust me, it will. Check this out. While the market's always changing, I think it's going to get slower, and it already is. Still, when buying, do it in the United States because it's still the best country in the world, and real estate is still the best investment. Never bet against the United States of America. I'm Suzanne Miller.
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14: The pandemonium percolating at Zoo Atlanta will require some patience.
19: Folks looking to grab a selfie with Atlanta's newest visitors will have to wait. Giant pandas Ping Ping and Fu Shuang are undergoing a quarantine over the next month as they adjust to their new surroundings, like Atlanta's climate, a new care team, and different sources of bamboo. Zoo Atlanta President Raymond King says it's not clear when they'll make their debut.
20: We don't know the date just yet because we need to see how their behavior adjusts. So I would tell people, don't come to the zoo expecting to see the pandas until we tell you they're going to be out.
19: King says the collaboration between Washington and Beijing surrounding the pandas was seamless, despite the broader differences between the U.S. and China. Spencer Rain, Worldwide News Network.
14: This Halloween, buying treats might get a little tricky. Candy prices have jumped 78% since 2020, more than triple the rate of inflation. Gloria Chapa, Worldwide News Network, New York.
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0: There's Dave Scott, a Canadian, with many updates on extraterrestrial things, metaphysical things, Bigfoot, problems with women, all the normal Dave Scott subjects. Welcome to the other side of midnight. The star, the king, the owner of Spaced Out Radio and spacedoutradio.com, Dave Scott.
1: Thank you, Mr. Sterling. That's why you are number one, because, you know, we help elevate you to these high rolling prowesses of nighttime radio. And I appreciate you allowing me to share the vision and the journey with you.
0: I am very clear about the fact that I did not do this alone, nor did I do it by any known logic.
1: Yeah, but you're so darn good at what you do. And I don't know. I'm just...
0: Thank you. Thanks.
1: I'm enamored.
0: Well, thanks. You know, other talk show hosts, with the exception of... Shame on me. There are a couple talk show hosts who are very kind and share that thought with me, but the rest of them are dead silent. They just don't want to know. Because the thing about radio people, I don't know if you know any radio people, but the thing about radio people is that they listen to shows to see what they can copy. And they listen to this show and they hear no sane patterns. There's nothing they can copy from this. So like, what's he doing? It makes no sense. And then they look at the ratings, and because of the Midnight Misfits, show's number one in most things.
1: Well, you know what? It's all because this all started a long time ago, Walter, when I introduced you to trying to make Nanaimo bars.
0: Yeah, why don't you tell us what those are again? Because those are absolutely fascinating. This is a known Canadian native food. This is of Canadian, made by Canadian natives.
1: Well, it's a dessert treat with chocolate, with some I don't know what the hell that filling is called, but it's damn good. The Nanaimo bars comes from the Vancouver Island in British Columbia, from the city of Nanaimo. And they have their own bar, and it's well worth trying to make.
0: How do you spell that?
1: N-A-N-A-I-M as in Mary, O, Nanaimo.
0: And what's in it?
1: Oh, goodness, you're going to make me look this up now.
0: Just the broad strokes. I don't need to know the finer points.
1: Well, I just eat them. I don't make them.
0: All right, it's a Canadian candy bar. Barely available in the U.S. Absolutely delicious, very unusual ingredient, but put together in a very unusual way. But that's not why Dave Scott is with us. He's with us to share information about, well, there's a great story. Did you see this story about Venus ate its own moon?
1: No, I didn't see that one, but I do have a UFO one.
0: All right, I'll take the UFO one, but I want to, let me just share this. Since I've teased it enough, I don't want to annoy the Midnight Misfits, because they'll become violent like Swifties. Let me see here. One second. I want to share this, but I actually want to dabble in facts. Here we go. Venus is often called Earth's evil twin, since they're roughly the same size, formed the same inner part of the solar system, and happen to be neighbors as well. Although, as suggested by the title, Venus is horrendously inhospitable to life as we know it. The similarities may run even deeper. Scientists have previously suggested that Venus once had a moon orbiting it, which met its demise when an enormous object impacted with it. Other researchers believe its current lack of moons, beyond several Trojan asteroids that don't really count as moons, means that Venus never experienced the kind of impact that could have dislodged enough material to form a natural satellite. But now a new study upends the consensus, with the authors suggesting that Venus did indeed once have a moon, until it spiraled inwards and crashed into the planet's surface in an apocryphal demise. There you go.
1: Can I ask a mundane but serious question?
0: Yeah.
1: How come we're supposed to buy scientific theory like that, but we're not supposed to buy the scientific theory or the non-scientific theory that aliens could exist and be visiting here?
0: Different set of scientists.
1: Either way, still deals with space, still deals with what's out there in the universe, that Venus ain't its own planet, but no, there is no other extraterrestrial life out there visiting us.
0: Now, who says there are no stars? Does anybody still say there's absolutely no other life out there?
1: Oh, many people do.
0: Really? Really?
1: Yeah, they usually hide behind the good book.
0: Oh, okay. Got it. So it's evolution, not... It's God, not evolution. Got it. All right.
1: Exactly.
0: Go ahead.
1: Exactly. Well, you and I have talked about this in the past, but here's another great example of a UFO being caught on film.
0: Yes.
1: Now, during SpaceX's live stream just last week, as they launched to send another powerful rocket into orbit, about 7 minutes, 55 seconds into the video, there looks to be a giant spacecraft flying behind it. It's absolutely incredible. And it looks like a disc shape, the typical flying saucer type disc shape.
0: This is following SpaceX?
1: It flew by SpaceX.
0: And where was SpaceX at the time?
1: SpaceX was, it had taken off. It was almost 8 minutes into its test flight. And on this video, and I've watched the video now, it really looks that there is this spacecraft sitting in the sky. Now, many people will say, well, maybe it's just debris. Maybe it's just another satellite. But if you look at the size of this, it actually looks to be about as big as a city. It's absolutely incredible footage. The interesting part about it is that it does not, we're used to NASA cutting the International Space Station feed when something interesting comes along that we're like, hey, maybe that's potentially a UFO. Then boom, NASA's feed will end on YouTube saying they're having technical difficulties due to the sun or whatever it may be. Now, with this one, many are chiming in believing that it was a streak of gas that was left behind Super Heavy's giant booster. Well, gas doesn't look physical. And this thing looks very physical. Once again, much like a disc. So I think this is not abnormal. We have seen since the invention of Gemini and Mercury and Apollo that the majority of test flights of rockets have always seemed to be followed by some sort of UFO. And now we see it happening with SpaceX, and it just makes sense. Because if you do believe the UFOs and the ETs are here, they have been following us. There are a number of records of astronauts having encounters while in space. I mean, I think of, Gordon Cooper, back in 1963, said that he believed that there were fireflies outside of his rocket when he was flying. John Glenn, the former senator, he was a senator, I believe, he saw fireflies as well when he was making the first orbital mission around Earth. And James McDivitt saw it with Gemini. Frank Borman and Jim Lovell with Gemini 7. They had a UFO encounter that they called a bogey. Apollo 11 with Neil Armstrong and Buzz Aldrin and Michael Collins. They had strange blue craft that were making their streaks look this really gorgeous blue around them while they were getting closer to the moon. So this isn't abnormal, Walter, that we have seen craft actually flying through the sky at this time. And so should we be surprised? No. But is it going to be covered up like swamp gas? Of course.
0: What do you think it is?
1: I think it's aliens. I do.
0: And how big do you think this saucer is?
1: Well, this saucer, if you look at it from the angle and you go watch the video, many people are speculating, and I tend to agree with this, it literally looks about the size of a city. It is massive.
0: Does it appear very close to the rocket ship? Is it following it at the same distance?
1: Well, you can see it in the off in the background, that it's just kind of sitting there moving a little bit. You're not sure, is it the object that's moving, or is it the rocket, which we know is moving? But it does look to have some sort of differentiation in the power supply.
0: And when did they start to see this? How far was SpaceX from Earth? Do you know?
1: Oh, goodness. I have a time. I don't have how far it was. So it was at 7 minutes, 55 seconds into the flight where people are seeing it on the video.
0: Got it. And did NASA comment on this at all?
1: Oh, of course not. Neither did SpaceX, nor are they going to. And this leads to a conspiracy that I have, you know, regarding these objects being seen, because I truly believe, Walter, that their job is, they know that these, whatever they are out there. They know they're following the rockets, but it's not their job to tell the public that there is some sort of strange craft that is following the our rocketry into space, or our own spacecraft. You know, I think that when we put something in space, it's a real eye of mystery to these alien beings. They're probably wondering, what are we doing? What are we capable of? How fast are we going? Or they're laughing at us saying, look, this is really primitive technology. Look what we got.
0: All right, now Dave Scott, Spaced Out Radio, spacedoutradio.com. Every show he's ever done is on YouTube, Spaced Out Radio. This is a manageable mystery. This is a mystery. Here's what is clearly a craft following SpaceX into space a few minutes into the flight. It seems to me, Dave, that because we can see this, there are many other eyes on it, we should be able to get an answer. We should be able to ask enough, pound enough, bug them enough that we should get an answer.
1: Well, the question is, the media and the people who have access to this, are they actually going to do that? Now, most of them never do want to ask the UFO question, because inside media scrums, it's still a little bit taboo to go the route of aliens. Usually gets a lot of laughing and chortles and eye rolls from fellow reporters.
0: Did you say route? That's what you said, route?
1: I thought I said route.
0: I said route. But I know somebody who can. Now, there's Peter King. Peter King is a great NASA rocket reporter based in Florida, Worldwide News Network. He works with me. He works with us at the Red Apple Audio Network. I'm going to ask Peter King. I'm going to send him an email right now. I'm sure he's asleep. But Peter King is a good friend. I'm going to say to him, find out about this. Now, I'm going to ask you one stupid question. When did the SpaceX go up?
1: I believe it was last Monday.
0: All right. So I'm going to ask him to find out about this. So where did you see the video?
1: The video is on the Daily Mail. People can go out there. It's also on YouTube and on X. Where, like I said, 7 minutes, 55 seconds into the video, you can see what looks to be a UFO mothership in the background.
0: I will ask Peter King to ask all the official types. He's a real journalist. People aren't afraid to talk to him. They will be after he starts asking this question. But I think we will get either the usual answer, which is none, but at least it'll be from somebody who knew how to ask and someone who can look incredulous.
1: Absolutely. Good job.
0: All right, Ace. Thanks very much. Spaced Out Radio, spacedoutradio.com. Dave Scott, a known Canadian, friend of the show. He's got a really good website. It has a store. And one of the things that bothers me, Walter Sterling, is that on my store, on the Red Apple Audio Network, on 77 WABC, there's a store, and there's nothing in my store. I think we should solve that problem coming up in just seconds. 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

0: James Parker, and this is Florida Story. Thank you. For our first Florida Story, we go down to St. Petersburg, where a mom has to go to her mother's funeral in Georgia, so she leaves the two kids with their biological father. At night, he tucks them into bed, and once they are asleep, he leaves the 11-year-old and the 9-year-old alone to go to a strip club 9 miles away. According to the Tampa Bay Times, he consumed 4 to 5 Jack and Cokes before driving home. And about 2:30 in the morning, he was met at his house by the cops, who had already been called to the scene. Because look, 9-year-old, 11-year-old, that's almost old enough to be left alone. Except for here's the horrible, disgusting, tragic Florida twist. The 11-year-old has severe autism and brain damage and was having problems. And the 9-year-old girl had to go run for help. Where's daddy? He's at the strip club. Hold my beer.
1: Wait. Hold my beer.
0: For our next Florida story, we go down to Orlando, Florida. 23-year-old Chicago woman was at Disney's Hollywood Studios trying to get into the Tower of Terror. According to the Orange County Sheriff's Office report, fast passes were not valid for the Tower of Terror. And so she just walked quietly to the next. No, she didn't do that. She leans over the podium and starts hitting buttons on the control pad for the Tower of Terror ride. And so the employee pushes her hands away. She gets punched in the face. Security intervenes. I wouldn't be surprised if something like this happens every day at Disney World. Hold my beer.
1: Wait. Hold my beer.
0: Our next Florida story. We go down to the Tampa area, where a 44-year-old Florida woman is out all night drinking, comes home at 5:30 in the morning, finds her husband sleeping on the couch, proceeds to attempt to get romantic with him. And I don't know if it was out of malice or enthusiasm, but she managed to grab her husband's junk so hard that the victim crumpled over and had trouble walking. She told cops she was just trying to arouse her spouse. He said she was upset because he didn't want to do it. I know what you're thinking. What does she look like? Well, even if she had done her hair, it's a no. Even if she had put on makeup, it is a no. Even if she lost a lot of weight, it would be a no. This is just a no all the way around. Hold my beer. For our next Florida story, we go to Altamont Springs, Florida, where some genius Florida man has seized on a cool little trend that's been happening. Have you heard about the guys that want to storm Area 51 and find out once and for all whether or not there's aliens or a spacecraft or whatever in there? Well, this Florida man has an insurance agency and is now offering limited or comprehensive alien abduction insurance. He also offers reincarnation insurance, asteroid insurance, and even insurance for anyone who storms Area 51 and doesn't make it out alive. That's funny, Parker. That's just a publicity stunt, isn't it? No, actually, he has sold thousands of these policies. And one policyholder actually made a claim. Although, as of today, the claimant has been unable to provide evidence. Of course. Florida 1, aliens 0.
1: Hold my beer.
0: For our next Florida story, we go to Deltona. A 59-year-old Florida woman, on a Tuesday afternoon, buys a scratch-off ticket and wins $20,000. So she took that money, invested it wisely, and lived happily ever after. No, this is Florida. She went out with her son and his girlfriend and bought 3 bags of drugs, which tested positive for heroin and fentanyl. They searched Florida woman's house, and they also find more heroin, prescription pills, ecstasy, cocaine residue, and a partridge in a pear tree. Hold my beer. For our next Florida story, we go down to Bradenton, where a Florida man, every day when he's driving to work, he sees the same panhandler. Day after day, week after week, month after month, he has to pass this guy. And finally, his heart compels him to do something about it. A more permanent solution than just giving him a couple bucks. He offers him a job. $15 an hour just to do some yard work and pick up around the house. And he says he'll also help him find a place to stay. The panhandler responds, "Absolutely not!" And then pushes against the man, kicks the tire of his Jeep, and tells him to leave. So the Florida man's heart is absolutely broken. He just reached out to another human being in need and was rejected. So he hatches plan B. He goes home. He makes up his own sign. And then he goes and stands next to the panhandler all day. The sign reads, I offered him $15 an hour to do yard work for me, and he refused. If we as a community stop paying them, they will leave our neighborhood. It's a panhandling vigilante Florida man. The local ABC affiliate goes down and interviews our new hero. And the quote says, the only way to get them to leave is people need to stop giving them money. Hold my beer.
1: Hold my beer.
0: Hold my beer.
2: Hold my beer.
0: I saved the worst for last. If you have kids in the car, just turn it off for about 2 minutes. Let's go down to Wakulla County, where the first bad sign is this couple lives on a compound. This couple that's in their 50s also has a 22-year-old set of twins, reportedly enslaved by their adoptive parents and abused, and they were forced to wake up at 5:30 in the morning to perform farm work all day, prohibited from interacting with people outside the home, and yeah, the dad was sleeping with them. That is absolutely the most horrific life I could imagine for a little girl. And it's bad enough that there's a man that would be willing to do that to his own daughters, but he has a wife who is sticking with him through all of this. How does that make you feel if you're single? This guy who's done the most horrific thing you've heard of all year has a girlfriend, has a wife, and you don't.
1: Hold my beer.
0: Hold my beer.
2: Hold my beer. What is it?
0: I'm James Parker. 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
4: All right. Now, you may have a crazy relative who at one time wasn't so crazy, and how to deal with them is always a challenge. A few years ago, they were stable, normal. You could depend on them, not an issue. But today, it changes, and it's one of the great mysteries of knowing when is that line between being nuts and being normal. Imagine if that relative of yours is famous, and everybody looks to them for sanity. Everybody looks to them for saying smart things, doing smart things. Now, you and I did not watch the Video Music Awards, the MTV Video Music Awards. We didn't watch that because it's on MTV. MTV doesn't show any videos. They don't have the right to show videos and give out awards. They lost that award-giving right when they stopped showing videos. You and I have as much authority to give out Video Music Awards as MTV. We don't show music videos in our homes. We don't show music videos on picnics, and MTV doesn't show any music videos either. They show pregnant teens in distress, fat pregnant teens who have to lose a lot of weight, pregnant teens who are in trouble, pregnant teens who are in jail, pregnant teens who have boyfriends who are in jail. That's what MTV shows. Then once a year, as though nothing happened, they start giving out awards for music videos. Best dancing, best animation, best original story, best song. They start giving out awards to videos. But hold this thought. They have no more authority to do that than you and I do, because they're not showing any videos. What possible research are they doing this based on? Do you and I get to vote on that? I'm not sure, because they don't show any videos. They don't run announcements saying, okay, you can vote on the MTV Video Awards. I never saw how it was determined that they won the awards, because I don't know what their research base would be. They don't take requests. I doubt if they do the research that a lot of companies do as to which are the most popular songs. I think they just want people to show up, celebrities to show up at these awards. Who do they want to show up? Taylor Swift, she showed up. Did she win the most awards? No. 36 came out with an album. She won a couple awards. I think best album, actually. I think that's what she won, or best video. Most of the awards this year to the Video Music Awards went to the mysterious Madonna. Madonna won the most awards. And that's scary enough until you realize that Madonna is probably in trouble. It should have been a triumphant return to the MTV Video Awards stage. 23 years after she shared that infamous onstage kiss with Britney Spears, Madonna was back, opening the show. But where once was her stage, where her antics at one time drew praise and gasps in almost equal measure, the dominant emotion engendered by her 10-minute medley of songs on Sunday was of concern. The opening act wasn't short of star power. The 68-year-old Queen of Pop was joined for her rendition of tracks from her latest album, Confessions, by pop princesses Sabrina Carpenter and Charlie XCS. That's a girl. The opening act wasn't short of star power. The set also featured cameos by longtime best friend Debbie Mazar and actress Julia Garner, who was once slated to portray her in a now-shuttered biopic. They're not going to make the biography of Madonna, which is stupid, they should. However, their dazzling performances, they all did well, couldn't distract from the strange, bizarre act that Madonna's own wattage appears to have dimmed. Jerky movements, obvious physical ailments, her left knee was heavily strapped, and fan allegations of lip-syncing made for an onstage showing that was a far cry from the electrifying performances for which she set the bar in her heyday. She started off by telling a joke that fell flat, and that saw her announce that she needed to remove a probe laser from her butt to uncertainty as to what award she was winning. And there it is. She wasn't sure what award she was winning. She was up there for over 10 minutes, and she was a little confused about what award she was winning. And she used the time to bash and make fun of one of the collaborators on one of her songs. One of the performers, she made fun of her because she was hard to reach. She tried to reach her and tried to reach her, and she didn't get a call back and didn't get a call back. And finally, she direct messaged her. Oh, poor Madonna, so used to getting her calls answered immediately. This was the first time that, like a civilian, she had to wait 2 days to get a call returned. How fast do you suppose Madonna returns her calls? How fast do you suppose that happens? Madonna was a mess, and it was obvious that she was a mess. She's also 68 years old. In a high-pressure situation with physical injuries, 68 is not old. But if you have a lot of physical injuries, her knee must have been killing her, her elbow must have been killing her, she had to perform at the MTV Video Awards, she won the most awards. Why would Madonna win the most awards at the MTV Video Awards? No other artists available today? And Taylor Swift won the second most. Because they wanted viewers. That's why those two were dominating, because they knew if they were going to get ratings, they were going to get them with those two. But the mystery is, what the hell's wrong with Madonna? That is the mystery. Here's what I think is wrong with Madonna. Do you care? And I'd like to know what you think is wrong with Madonna. I think Madonna has a very serious problem. At some point, and it depends on the craft, it depends on what it is that you do, it is necessary to go, I'm a little too old to do this. She should not be showing her thighs. Neither should Taylor Swift. Neither of them should be showing their thighs. I don't need to see Taylor Swift's thighs to find her very attractive. I find Taylor Swift very attractive. And I know that she's worried about that. She's thinking about that right now. What does Walter Sterling think of my thighs? Let me call around and see what he thinks of my thighs. But I'm darn sure that Madonna doesn't need to be showing her thighs. And Madonna was always stunning, but I don't think she was really pretty. She was stunning. Had a great look. She knew what to do with what she had. She knew how to do the most with what she had. But she was confused on stage. She wasn't sure

overwhelmed by the lighting and the crowd, and she didn't really know how to let go, sit back, and say, let others win. I have won enough awards. I am rich beyond your wildest dreams. I've had hundreds of men and a few girls, and I have the life with my adopted children in Miami in a cool house. I think she lives in a house. I don't think she lives in a condo. Yeah, she's got to live in a house, probably in, not Boca, Coconut Grove. I bet she lives in Coconut Grove, where you can get mansions, beautiful mansions. But that's my belief. I believe she doesn't know how to let go, and every year she's going to show up for video awards when she shouldn't be recording those videos. She should be enjoying her life and letting it, not because she can't do it or because she's too old, but because she isn't doing it. And she's making herself show up and losing her image and reputation. If you know when to quit, your reputation is secure. Her reputation is now not secure. Why? Because of what we're talking about. She was a mess. How do you feel? 800-848-9222. 800-848-9222. That's the most elegant thing you can do, is knowing when to leave. Can be the smartest thing that anyone can learn. And I don't think she's learned that. And that's only going to get worse. And there's Taylor Swift. Taylor did a really smart thing, because everything she does is really smart. What was the last album? Story of a Showgirl, or Tales of a Showgirl. Showgirl. Showgirl. And what does the album cover show? It shows a girl who has a concert series, a permanent residence in Las Vegas. And of course, that's what she'll do next. That is the smart thing to do. She will establish a permanent residency at an insanely big hotel in Vegas, where they will pay her $10 million a month to pack the place. And she will pack the place for the next 8 years. She'll be able to pack any Vegas auditorium for the next 8 years. That's exactly what she's going to do. But she set it up smart. She said, all right, this album is called Tales of a Showgirl, Life of a Showgirl. She has set it up in our minds that she's a showgirl. She's a Vegas star. Really smart. Even smarter, if you saw her tour and you remember the sets, all the stage work that was done, all the tricks, the stage tricks that she did, that is the permanent setup for a Vegas show. When I saw it, I'm like, well, that's a Vegas show. She set up a Vegas show. Very smart. Most of her sets and props are already in existence, already paid for. And she could get the Vegas residency to buy it from her. And she'll net out to zero. She will lose no money on her tour. Well, she didn't lose any money on her tour. She made $1 billion. And do you know about her marriage? I shared this with you, but I've thought it through a little more. And this will be, I promise you, our very last conversation about Taylor Swift and Travis Kelce. Last conversation. I wish this on nobody. I predict that 16, 17 months after their baby is born, they will file for separation. They will get a separation. Usually in a marriage, one person needs the other for something. Either money, adulation, security, safety, something. They don't need each other for anything. They both have all the fame they could want, all the applause they could want, right? He's an NFL star. He gets about $30 million a year for 15 days' work. That's a nice gig. That's why they call it a game rather than a sport. I also believe they're actors. I believe that NFL players are actors. They're told where to go, where to stand, how to behave, and they set up everything for Vegas. They set up everything for the gambling. No problem. Too often, an NFL player could make a touchdown, and instead they kneel. What? Trevor Lawrence was a yard from making a touchdown a couple games ago, and he knelt down at the yard line, and he didn't make the. It was insane.

0: like, I think they're actors. I'm not so sure they're really playing football. I don't think they're really. Why? Because there's too much money on it. They can't actually just play football. Way too much money on it. There needs to be some level of predictability. Travis Kelce does not need Taylor for anything. All the women he wants, all the adulation he wants, support from his family, gets along with his family, has all the money he could ever dream of, and a mansion in Kansas City and probably someplace else we don't know about. And what does she need? Nothing. She doesn't need his money. She's more famous than anybody on earth. Wicked talent, all the options she could ever need, and I believe she's the most powerful woman on earth. Here's how he defined power. Any man would sleep with her. Oh, yes. She's 6 feet tall. Any man would sleep with her. She has all the money she could ever need. You've never heard anybody say that she did something bad to them. Quite the opposite. She gave her truck drivers a $100,000 bonus for doing that tour. Wicked talent. And any man, any woman on earth would take her phone call. She could call anybody on the planet, and they will take that phone call. That's power. Access, money, relationships, that's power. They don't need each other. I hope they're in love. How long does that last? How long have you been married? How's it going? 800-848-9222. 800-848-9222. I want to know how you feel about these very deep and powerful and important things that you and I have shared. I think Madonna should just not appear in public again. Let us think of Madonna as the powerful Lower East Side performer that we knew her as, and stop. Just Madonna, stop. And she gets brownie points. She adopted kids from Africa. This is, there's nothing, there's no bigger sacrifice, especially for someone like Madonna, who had the life, to say, you know what, I'm going to adopt some kids from Africa. I'm going to give them this life. That kid that they adopted, she adopted from Malawi. That kid she adopted from Malawi, that's the luckiest kid who ever lived. This kid was in some disease-ridden village, dumpy place. They raised money to get water. One of those places. UNICEF first line. First line of defense is UNICEF. And she adopts a kid from there. Luckiest kid ever. This kid, imagine, he's in Africa. In a crappy village, Madonna, who he didn't know, decides to adopt him. Brings him to where? Cincinnati? Cleveland? Sacramento? No, no, no. Brings him to South Florida when he's 12. South Florida. And he's Madonna's kid. In a mansion. Now going to school. You're Madonna's kid? Can you get us tickets? It's the most popular kid in that school. That's the deal. I salute Madonna for doing that. I don't think she should perform at the MTV Awards ever again. Did not go well. 15, 16 months after Taylor Swift has that baby, they're going to separate because they're going to realize that all they have in common is that baby. And that's a lot. But we can co-parent. We'll co-parent well. And again, this is the luckiest child imaginable. You have an NFL player as your father, tickets to anything you want. Every boy in school want to be your buddy, to meet your dad. And then your mom is Taylor Swift, tickets to anything you want. The best Christmas parties. Wait, hold it. Just imagine the Christmas party at Travis and Taylor's house. On the lake in Cleveland, if that's where they're going to have Christmas. The only reason they'd have Christmas there is because his family's nearby in Cleveland Heights, but not in Cleveland. This is the big myth they're perpetuating. She's moving to Cleveland. She generated a hit song called Cleveland. He's not from Cleveland. Travis Kelce's not from Cleveland. He's from Cleveland Heights, which is like Scarsdale or Grosse Pointe or Beverly Hills. And they're not moving to Cleveland. They're moving to a gated community on the lake. that was built for the Rockefellers. It's not a new gated community with an HOA. You don't think they have an HOA, do you? Don't be silly. This was built for the Rockefellers 100 years ago. That's the estate they're moving into on the lake. Never will they be in Cleveland. And anybody who's from there knows that you don't drive through Cleveland at noon on the busiest street unless you want all of your tires slashed. Let's you and I talk. 800-848-9222. 800-848-9222. 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
10: According to DieHappyTonight.com, the future of strip clubs in America, from transaction to transformation, it's going on right now because many of our gentlemen's clubs are they're closing locations. And it's not just because of Karens in the neighborhood thinking that strip clubs are unsavory places. No, it's because there's a wide variety of ways for a gentleman or a lady to interact with the unclothed. And yes, and you can do it at home, all alone, hopefully with the blinds closed. That's a good one. Well, in the Gentlemen's Club of tomorrow, there will be the opportunity for virtual reality. Yeah, instead of just interacting with a live lady, you'll go in there and yeah, you can see a live lady, but a lot of times that live lady will be on VO. Yeah, and how these clubs will be, reorganized and decorated, I don't know. According to DieHappyTonight.com, the strip clubs are not going to disappear, but they are going to thrive as they evolve. The future of strip clubs is not about better bottle service. It's about creating spaces where both the performer and the guest are invited into, well, a deeper embodiment. It's called the erotic renaissance. And we are witnessing a cultural rebirth. High tech in your gentlemen's clubs. See, the long-time economic window on this is that it allowed a gentleman to have a fairly innocent interaction with a naked lady that they weren't married to or dating. Perhaps it got them a little

revved up so when they got home, they could go and give their spouse a night they couldn't forget. Right now, in marketing of gentlemen's clubs, they're soul-level inquiries, and the answers became a living, breathing experiment. Yeah. Socially conscious gentlemen's clubs? Could be. That's where we're at. A sanctuary, a stage, where performance becomes a prayer, an erotic, elevated art. Yeah, that's great. But the end game is to see naked ladies. Never forget that. You can use all this fancy mumbo-jumbo lingo, but I like the idea of seeing a naked lady in person, having a personal interaction, telling a bad joke, and letting her giggle as you give her $10. Every man deserves that. Every man. Sometimes they don't get it at home. That's why these go out. So wives, if you don't want your gentleman going to the gentleman's club, entertain them. Laugh at their jokes. Give them a little show. Make them happy that they've got a wife like you. And if you put a pole in the living room or in the bedroom, even better yet, and that type of stuff on it, I think it's a win. Win for your marriage and a win for society. From the champagne room, wearing goggles. I'm Velo Hool, Strippers on the Loose, Walter Sterling. The other side of midnight, Red Apple Audio Network. Here come the

0: The Pearl Jam version. The Pearl Jam version. Do you love that? That was the best version of Last Kiss. A very controversial song. Many a radio station didn't want to get near it because of what it was about. But I thought it was brilliant. All right, what do you think? 800-848-9222, 800-848-9222 with Walter Sterling. You and I were talking about very important things. Madonna shouldn't be on stage ever again. She should be, you know, she should be making documentaries about what it was like in the 80s. She was an embarrassment at the VMA Awards. Should not have been at those awards. At the same time, the Video Music Awards also should not have been in existence by MTV. There should be Video Music Awards, but MTV has no right to that. You and I could put out that award show just as well, with just as much authority. We have just as much authority to put out that show. Why? Because they don't show any videos at all. You and I don't show any videos. We might as well be the ones to pick the videos that we want to show and share them with the world. And then, look at that. Then there's this amazing story. It's so horrible and so perfect, it's hard to believe. There's a writer for the New York Times, an executive for the New York Times, who was killed by his in-laws. Killed after his elderly in-laws took turns shooting him in the Bay Area. This guy's 40 years old. His in-laws found out that he had abused kids. He had been arrested for child abuse. Allegedly, and then his in-laws allegedly fatally shot their son-in-law in a parking lot at Dublin Sports Grounds in Dublin, California, on Saturday. He was the head of engineering for games playing, the experience of the New York Times, and he'd been there since 2023. Well, they found out that their son-in-law, this guy who worked for the New York Times, had abused children and also had hit their daughter, had whacked his wife a couple years ago, begging the question, why was she still there? But in no way excusing anything he did. He abused the kids, and that he was arrested for, pled out of it, whatever, but he clearly did it. And the in-laws got wind of this, and they killed him. When it comes to child abuse, is this the worst way to deal with it? Vigilantism, that's very bad. Yes, in a philosophical way, vigilantism is a terrible thing. But in reality, it has a...
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2: I'm Gloria Chapa. OpenAI says it has canceled the release of its next-gen AI model they plan to debut next month. The company says internal testing found the system didn't meet their safety and alignment standards, warning it can evade human oversight. OpenAI and other companies have recently faced scrutiny over AI systems that have broken through safeguards, including an OpenAI model that accessed Australia's health system database. CEO of advocacy group Connect Safety, Larry Magid.
3: Especially given all of the public cry, it makes a lot of sense to pause the development of some of the more sophisticated and powerful models.
2: OpenAI chief Sam Altman and rival company Anthropic CEO Dario Amodei joined industry leaders calling to slow down AI development to implement stronger safety measures. President Trump will host an AI summit today as industry experts warn about its possible threat to humanity. The president and House Speaker Mike Johnson will host Meta's Mark Zuckerberg and the heads of Anthropic, OpenAI, NVIDIA, and others at the White House summit. Prosecutors are reopening a criminal investigation 2 years after a Cornell University student claimed she was sexually assaulted by several members of a fraternity house. News Nation's Jessica Cartelia reports.
4: The DA is reopening the case because the victim says she was forced to inhale ketamine. That had not been made clear during the initial investigation. The criminal complaint also includes a Snapchat thread to the fraternity chapter encouraging members to join in on the gang rape of the plaintiff. Multiple fraternity members then entered the room where the complaint alleges that they pressured the victim into taking more ketamine and subjected her to an hours-long assault.
2: Nobody has ever been charged. The woman has since filed a lawsuit. Supreme Court Justice Samuel Alito has recused himself from a climate change case. Alito did not specify a reason, but has previously recused himself from other cases involving companies where he holds stock. The conservative justice had resisted calls to step aside because he holds stock in oil companies, although they are not directly associated with the case. The court is set to hear a case filed by local officials in Boulder, Colorado, against Suncor Energy and ExxonMobil, alleging the companies deceived the public about how fossil fuels contribute to climate change. The energy companies argue the lawsuits pose a serious threat to the industry and that state courts aren't the correct place to deal with the issue of climate change. South Korea says it has found a North Korean anti-personnel mine near the site of a September 21st explosion in the DMZ. During a joint investigation with the UN command, the country's joint chiefs of staff say they believe the mines that caused the explosion were planted over a year ago and were clearly south of the military demarcation line. This is the Worldwide News Network.
1: 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Here's Yana Derulis.
5: 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Just down the road lies Virginia's historic triangle. Alongside Williamsburg, Jamestown, the first permanent English settlement in 1607. Trace the full arc of American history in a single day. Savor warm pea soup or dig into flaky Chesapeake crab cakes by the coast. The town embodies history. Home of Independence Hall and the Declaration of Independence itself, Philadelphia is going all in for 2026, hosting the FIFA World Cup, MLB All-Star Game, and major exhibits like the Declaration's Journey. It's the epicenter of the whole celebration.
2: 90s TV sitcom star Dennis Haskins has died. Haskins is known for playing principal Richard Belding on Saved by the Bell. Between 1989 and 1993, he then reprised the character on Saved by the Bell, The New Class, airing from 1993 to 2000.
6: Hey, what is going on here?
2: Haskins also made cameos on other shows, including Mad Men and It's Always Sunny in Philadelphia. No cause of death has been reported. Dennis Haskins was 75. Postseason baseball gets underway with four wild card matchups today. The Phillies take on the Braves, the White Sox meet the Astros, the Red Sox do battle with the Yankees, and the Cubs go toe-to-toe with the Padres. It's a best-of-three series, with the winners advancing to the division series. Gloria Chapa, Worldwide News Network, New York.

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0: We have reviewed our president's press relations. What we have learned is that our president doesn't have a relationship with the press. We embrace our president.
2: So it's an honor to be here. I'm surprised that CNN is here covering me. You shouldn't be here. You should not be here covering me. You said you weren't going to cover me. You shouldn't be covering me. But I will tell you, it is an honor to be at the United Nations.
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3: I'm Jim. I'm blind. 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Being blind, I only know her by feel. This is the subway station she usually uses. Now I will go up to women who smell of public radio granola. Are you Heather, my long-lost love?
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5: 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Send us money, but not that Bitcoin nonsense. Do you really think a man in China, whose name we don't know, invented a currency that only people with high-powered computers can figure out?
0: So educational. Now, back to the bathroom for another bathroom recording from Sitting on Stacy.
6: This is Rob Williams with another non-AI episode of Drive Through Brew, the disappointing story of two simple guys who sell beer, soda, and snacks to deranged customers who arrive in junky cars that sound like this. Let's listen as young Jake and his geriatric manager approach the driver.
7: May I help you?
8: Yeah, give me 41 cases of Fresca and a hammer, if you got one.
7: 41 cases and a hammer?
8: Yeah, I'm on my way to work, and I left mine at home.
7: Are you a carpenter?
8: Oh, I smash things for a living. You might have seen me on YouTube. I do a show called Antiques Road Rage.
7: Road Rage?
8: Yeah. Unsuspecting people bring me their fragile old stuff, and I pretend to appraise it, usually for some really high amount, like 50 grand. Then, after they go nuts, I accidentally drop it on the floor. Crash! Or if the thing is actually worth a few bucks, I'll lie, say it's worth Zippo, and whack the thing with a bat or a hammer. We get some amazing reaction shots.
7: Yeah, I'll bet you do.
8: I'll show you. Let me step out of the car for a second. Here, take my watch for a moment.
7: That's a nice one, Tiffany's.
8: So you hand it to me, I examine it real close, like so, and tell you guys it's worth 10 grand. You're all smiles, and then, oops, butterfingers. I drop it on the floor and accidentally step on it like this. And we get some wild shots of your faces.
7: But we ain't on TV now, are we?
8: No, that was just a demonstration.
7: Right. But, like, that was your watch.
8: Not anymore. It weren't worth nothing. Pretty sure it was a fake. Hope so, anyway.
7: But, don't the people get mad when you smash their stuff?
8: Oh, yeah, lots of times they sue. I put that stuff on my court channel. I've done over 100 episodes.
7: Uh-huh.
8: And counting both channels, I'm already up to 7 subscribers.
6: Seven. And after tonight's show, maybe 8 or 9.
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10: The other side of midnight. with Walter Sterling.
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12: I have three daughters, a 14-year-old, a 22-year-old, 23-year-old, shame on me, and a 21-year-old. The 21-year-old is registered in college. She is a sophomore, maybe a junior. It all got messed up because of COVID. They all would have been done by now if it wasn't for COVID. COVID screwed them up, and it screwed us up, too. One of them absolutely could not learn on Zoom. Another one could not learn without going to a classroom. She could learn on Zoom, but she really didn't get anywhere without going to a classroom. But the 21-year-old is a hearts and flower girl. She's the kind of girl who reads poems and haiku and kumbaya. She's that girl, sweet as could be. Her dream in life is to be a coach to autistic kids. That's her dream. Great. She's in college. In order to make money, a living, coaching autistic children to be a special ed assistant, tech, whatever they call it, you need to get a degree in order to get to that level. They need a lot of help that doesn't require a degree, but she took last year off to center her brain, to adjust to what happened to her during COVID. She went from being in high school right before COVID broke. She was getting straight A's. She was a junior in high school. She had made a decision to get straight A's so that she could get into the college she wanted to get into, which was Sarah Lawrence. The people at Sarah Lawrence were idiots. They didn't take her. Hey, you work at Sarah Lawrence, you were an idiot to not take her. She would have been perfect. She knows how to wear all black. She knows how to smoke. She dabbles in lesbianism. Everything that you'd want in a Sarah Lawrence graduate. That's who she is. She didn't get in. She took a year off between her sophomore and junior year in college to get centered. She lives in Flushing, Queens, the best Chinese food in New York City. Not Chinatown, Flushing, Queens. She has the right roommate. She has a perfect cat. She's got it going on. But when school started again this year, I said to her, a month ago, I said to her, how's it going? Silence. Are you going to class? I went once. Silence. How many courses are you taking? Three or four. I don't know what it was. Mostly on Zoom. Too big a deal to get to the classroom. Everything was overwhelming her. It was all overwhelming her. She stopped going on Zoom. She stopped going to the class. She stopped going to school, either on Zoom or to a class. And I could hear that she was just stressed out of her mind. Her mother and I, we only wanted to be happy. We don't have this academic agenda where you have to go to school, you have to go to college, you have to get a degree. We don't. We just want her to be happy. And there's nothing that she wants to do that absolutely requires a degree. She's not going to be an engineer, not going to be a doctor, not going to be a lawyer, not going to be a college professor. It's a pretty short list of things where you must have a degree. And we've never been that kind of family that insisted. Now, her mother has a master's degree from NYU. Very impressive. I have a bachelor's from Syracuse. Never once in my career, ever, has anybody asked me, did you go to college? In most professions, it's not as important as they'd like to believe. But it sure is. There's a real ROI problem with most college degrees. The amount that it costs today, as opposed to when you went to school, is insane. Well, these kids should be able to pay back their student loans. I paid back your... Yeah, you paid back a student loan of $1,000 for each year. These kids have $50,000 to $90,000 loans a year. Right. It's crazy how much they have to pay back. Well, I said to her tonight, your mother and I, you should feel no pressure from us to stay in college. We want you to be happy. And if you need to drop out, you don't even have to say, okay, I'll go back in a year, I'll go back. You'll go back when it's right. That's how you'll know when to go back. That's what we told her. Then I had another thought. And this is, I wonder if you would do this. I'm tempted to say to her, okay, you can drop out of college. You don't have to go. Set it up that it's a medical leave. And that way, when you're ready to come back, if you're ready to come back, you'll still retain the credits that you have. And you'll retain your student loans and your scholarships. You'll still be able to go to college. And you won't lose the work that you've done. Take it as a medical leave. But what I want to say to her is, take the medical leave, stay out of college, do what you need to do to get happy, to get sane, whatever it is. But have a plan. Don't just drop out and work at Restoration Hardware or Anthropologique. Don't just drop out. Drop out with a plan. This is where you're going to have a part-time job. This is where you're going to have a full-time job. This is what you're going to work toward. This is what you want to do in life. And then you'll work toward it. But don't just drop out and hang out with your roommate. That's what I want to say to her. And then I'm worried, is that too much pressure? If she can't handle Zoom calls right now, if she can't handle going to a couple classes, if I say to her, come up with a plan. And how would I make the plan? What I want to say to her is, pay attention to what makes you happy. Write down what makes you happy. And work toward that. Work toward a job, a profession, a career, where most of the day, you get to be happy. That's what I want to say to her. You think that'd be too much pressure? Think that'd be too much? 800-848-9222, 800-848-9222. I shared with you a couple years ago, she was in a terrible car wreck. She wasn't the driver, she was the passenger. And after the police showed up, the driver said the following to the police. I was drunk when I was driving. The driver actually said that. And I'm like, who would say such a thing? And the answer is, a drunk would say such a thing. My daughter was in the hospital for 3 nights, messed up her wrist. She had 2 surgeries on her wrist, traumatized her to the degree that she has a lot of trouble being a passenger in a car. She needs to drive. Needless to say, she's no longer friends with that insane person. The only good news is that the insurance settlement made it a little easier for her to drop out of college. I'm Walter Sterling, and you and I can talk at 800-848-9222, 800-848-9222. I have an email. Oh, my God. It's walter.sterling@wabcradio.com. Oh, and by the way, I noticed that the other hosts at the Red Apple Audio Network, they're selling things on the website. They're selling stuff. There are a couple things that I'd like to sell. I think that we could sell. We could do all right. I'm not saying it's going to be like, Sid. I'm not going to do like Sid. Or Greg Kelly. I'm not going to do like Greg Kelly, but we could do all right. There are specific things. If you're working the great shift, this shift, you're at work right now, there are things that we need at this time of day, and that left-handed people need at all times, and that flat-footed people need at all times. Did you hear what I just said? I hear 3 different product categories I think we could clean up on. 800-848-9222, the Red Apple Audio Networks, The Other Side of Midnight.
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0: Tom at 800-848-9222. Welcome to the other side of midnight, Tom. Which side of midnight are you on right now?
1: On the business side.
0: Business side, sir. Go.
1: Yes. So I'm thinking about opening a small business. And I was wondering, it's kind of an odd business, but I was wondering about how I should get started with it, because it's, all right, I'll just say what it is. It's a left-handed coffee mug business.
0: Yes, that's a brilliant idea, Tom. I'm sure you would do very well. What you should do is buy from data brokers lists of people who are left-handed. That's how you start. 800-848-9222, 800-848-9222. Need your help. The right thing to say to my 21-year-old daughter. It's a life-changing moment. It is a fork in the proverbial road. She wants to drop out of college long before she has a degree. Never in my life have I been asked, do I have a college degree? No one's ever asked. And then people say, well, that's because they saw your resume. No, I never wrote a resume either. It's true. I've never written a resume. Well, they have no idea. And I don't want to mess her up, but what I want to say to her is this. Your mother and I want you to be happy. Feel no pressure from us to stay in college. You're 21. Make a decision about what feels right for you. That's what we're saying to her. But I want to say another thing, because I'm a Virgo. I've got a little business brain. Believe me, it's very little. I want to say to her, have a plan. Don't just drop out of college and then go to lunch. Don't just drop out of college and go to Chinatown. Have a plan. What is it that makes you happy? What about a business, a career that you want to pursue and experience on a daily basis? In every profession, every job, there's something that makes you happy and something that'll make you miserable. You want to make sure those odds are what they are. To be happy, write it down. In the past, at your jobs, what have you done that you've liked? And what did you hate? And then you can build a path there. She's not a planner. She's really smart. Everybody says her daughter's really smart. She is really smart. She's a test taker. She knows how to take tests. And she wants to be a speech therapist. She wants to work with autistic kids. She's got one of those hearts where she wants to work with kids. And I'll tell you what her heart is. When her baby sister came along, what she wanted to do most in life was to be a good big sister. And she actually made an appointment with a psychologist to sit down with the psychologist and say, tell me how to be a good big sister. What are the important things that I should do for my new baby sister? What should I do? What kid thinks of that? Most kids are only like, well, what are you going to give the kid that I don't have? Most children are really? Is she going to go to camp? I didn't get to go to camp. It's a whole different thing. Instead, my 21-year-old made a decision to go to a psychologist on her own and ask, how do I be a good big sister? And she's a terrific big sister. She trained for it. She learned about it. Now, she wants to drop out of college because she can't function. It isn't that she's lazy. Lord knows she's not lazy. It's that she freezes up. She can't handle it. She has that ADHD nonsense that her father does not believe exists. I don't believe that exists. In fact, that the guy who came up with the phrase ADHD on his deathbed was saying, no, I made it up. It's not true. It's nonsense. I know what my mother would say. You know what your mother would say. Don't eat so much sugar and go to bed. That's what your mother would say. That's what ADHD is to women of a certain generation, mothers of a certain generation. They're not buying into any of that. They're like, what are you talking about? Are you crazy? No, you don't have those problems. What problems do you have? What problems do you have, Mom?
2: That was
0: my mom. My mom was a, what problems do you have?
3: I don't think millennials are having a midlife crisis. I think something much bigger is happening. Because everywhere I look, people in their 30s and 40s are questioning their careers, leaving things they spent years building. and just searching for more meaning in their lives. And these aren't people who failed. These are successful people. A lot of us did exactly what we were supposed to do. We built careers, made money, collected all the things that were supposed to make us feel accomplished. And then we got there and realized success and fulfillment are two different things. And that realization is hitting an entire generation all at once. Because when you've spent your entire life chasing an outdated version of success, eventually a much harder question shows up. Do I actually want what I've built? And I don't think that's a crisis. I think it's the pivotal moment when an entire generation realizes that the old script is gone. And for the first time in our lives, we get to write our own version.
2: I'm Robert Clotworthy, the voice of Ancient Aliens on the Other Side of Midnight.
4: There's actually a lot of evidence showing that especially groups that have been marginalized in the past right. believe in conspiracy theory more.
5: Exactly.
4: And it's not because, you know, they have more belief or right. any sort of, because a lot of this, especially in the U.S., ties right. into African-American communities. But unfortunately, that also ties into the belief that African-American communities believe more in the supernatural. And, you know, and that's been wildly discredited. It's that they still are experiencing mm-hmm. conspiracy, right? You know, they're still in the middle of these things. It's not just that these things happened in the past. So you can talk about something like the Tuskegee experiments mm-hmm. where a lot of African-American men were experimented on for decades
0: in the past
4: and not treated for the condition that they had, and then passed it on to, there was a syphilis experiment, and then passed it on to their family, to their children. You know, there was this horrible, horrible thing that happened. That's a past event that certainly, you know, influences people right now.
0: My favorite mystery is the Ziggy Hawass guy in Egypt, in charge of the antiquities of Egypt, including every new discovery about the Sphinx and the pyramids. He says it's not true. No matter what it is, he says it's not true. Because as an archaeologist, his mission in life is to get credit for the findings. Whatever is being found, he needs to get credit. He shuts people out, says you can't do any tests, and then he goes in with his own crew, does the tests, and is able to claim credit.
6: You are not going to believe what they've just uncovered beneath the middle pyramid of Giza. I can barely believe it myself, but I have to share this with you. This is breaking news. You're hearing it here first. Yesterday, in Italy, Filippo Biondi and Corrado Malanga dropped a press release that is about to shake the entire field of Egyptology to its core. They've published a paper detailing the results of a groundbreaking SAR, synthetic aperture radar, Doppler tomography scans, which in simple terms uses sound waves to penetrate deep inside structures and create a 3D reconstruction of what's hidden beneath. And what they've found is beyond astonishing. Beneath the middle pyramid, they've identified 8 massive cylindrical structures, perfectly aligned in 4 pairs. These aren't random underground anomalies. They are deliberately arranged, plunging deep into the earth, each one encased within what appears to be a circular pathway, tunnel, or containment ring. But that's just the start. At the very foundation of the pyramid, ground zero, dead center, they've found something even more unbelievable. 5 stacked chambers, identical in size and design to the King's Chamber of the Great Pyramid of Khufu next door. These chambers are constructed from gigantic red granite blocks, hauled from hundreds of miles away with almost incomprehensible precision. And the way they've been stacked, it's a horizontal sandwich formation with a vaulted ceiling, deliberately engineered in a way that suggests a purpose, a function we still don't fully understand. Guys, this is it. We are looking at a hidden architectural feature of Giza that has never been documented before. Possibly an entirely new subterranean complex or mechanism buried deep beneath one of the most enigmatic structures in history. This could change everything we thought we knew about the pyramids.
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0: And you at 800-848-9222. Roberta, welcome to the other side of midnight. Congratulations, you got through.
8: Well, Walter, you know, I'm listening to what you're saying about your daughter.
0: Yes, ma'am.
8: And I think you're on the right track with telling her to have a plan. I can only tell you that I didn't even graduate high school, but I told my grandchildren very simply, we are not rich, and you are going to have to work the rest of your life. So try to do something you love, because like the old saying goes, if you do something you love, you will never have to work a day in your life. And for some reason, thank you, God, they listened to me. One is a family therapist today, and my grandson is a plumber because that's what he wanted to be. So you're on the right track. Tell her to have a plan. Tell it to her gently. And I think she's going to do very, very well because she has you.

0: and your wife is parents. It's very simple.
1: Now, that plumber must be the richest person I know.
0: Not yet. He's learning. He's an apprentice, but he's learning, and they will always need plumbers, electricians, etc. I told him that.
1: There are no poor plumbers. I've never heard of a poor plumber. I've never heard of a fat 90-year-old.
0: Well, I'm almost 90, but I'm not fat.
1: No, you're
0: on the right track.
1: Right. I don't want her to, and also to protect her psyche. If she leaves without a plan, after a week she's going to go, oh my God, what did I do? But if she has a plan and she's working toward a goal, it doesn't matter when the goal is. As long as she has a goal, I believe she'll be happy.
0: Well, then tell it to her just like you just said it to all the rest of us. It's not that complicated. I'm a great grandmother, trust me.
1: How many grandkids do you have?
0: I have just one. Hopefully, maybe I'll have another one. My grandson just got married, but that's not the point. I'm not here to tell you my life story.
1: All right,
0: you're doing the right thing, sweetheart.
1: Thank you.
0: You really are, and you have wonderful kids. So God bless you and your children, and do exactly what you're telling us you want to do. Just do it softly.
1: Thank you very much, Roberta. Thanks for calling 800-848-9222. Dilemma. I've got a 21-year-old daughter who should not be in college. She's miserable. She doesn't go to class. She doesn't get on Zoom anymore. She's anxious about every single thing relative to, or she said to me, she said, Dad, I love my job. I love going to work. I do really well at work. I hate going to school. I've always hated going to school. And it's true. She used to come up with weeks and weeks and weeks of reasons to not go to school, public school, elementary school, middle school, high school. It was epic how many days off a year she would take. She averaged 40 days off a year. And she was mentally ill. She was so anxious about going to school. We were not the parents who said, you got to get A's. We were not the parents who said, you have to do well on tests. That wasn't it. This was something inside of her, the process of learning in a classroom, way too anxious for her. And I said to her, you don't need to go to college for us. You need to do what's the next right thing for you, and the goal should be happy. We're not here to be miserable. I don't believe we were put on earth to be miserable. I believe we were put on earth to be happy, joyous, and free. But I then had a footnote. I had one caveat about dropping out that I want to say to her. And I want to say it right, which is, you need to have a plan. Don't just drop out of school. You need to have a plan. Don, the other side of midnight, welcome to the Red Apple Audio Networks. Hi, Don.
2: Hey, Walter. How you doing, buddy?
1: Okay, buddy.
2: I got three kids. They're all professionals.
1: Good for you.
2: I raised them.
1: Good. Do they give you money? Do they give you money?
2: They make a lot of money. No,
1: good.
2: They don't. They don't have to. Listen.
1: Okay, good.
2: What you got to do is you have to make a plan for your daughter. She can't make a plan. She doesn't know what she's doing. You have to direct her, make a plan, and she'll believe in it. Even if she says she doesn't want to do it at first, she'll eventually do it. You have to be the bottom end of the shallow end of the pool because you're all flailing in the deep end of the pool. Make a plan. Do what you like. Do what you think you want to do for her. She has no idea. What you have to do is direct her. And you have to be the director of that. You make a plan for her. You have to do the work on that. And she'll eventually take it. That's my advice.
1: I think that's really good advice. Congratulations on having three professional kids. That's a credit to you. That means you're a good dad. Good dads don't get enough credit, do we? Thank you for the call. 800-848-9222. Viviana, welcome to the other side of midnight, my friend. How are you?
3: How are you, my friend?
1: Excited to talk to you.
3: I was listening.
1: Yes.
3: Thank you, sir. You're always so kind when I get on. I was thinking about what your daughter's going through, and I have had experience with my son, who still at 45 is dealing with ADHD.
1: Do you believe that's a real thing? Do you think that's true?
3: No.
1: It does exist. Really?
3: Yes. Can you hear me out?
1: Yes, I hear you. I'm sorry.
3: All right. What happens with people that are suffering from ADHD It's as if you have a TV screen with all the channels coming in at the same time.
1: Got it.
3: And if there's a certain way that they have to navigate so they're not overwhelmed. So apparently at this point, she just needs a little break. Like you said, have a plan. I also thought that perhaps because her goal is to work with autistic children, maybe finding a school that specializes in autism or start going to workshops that have to deal with autism.

0: as a woman of faith, I also am asking perhaps that she would seek God's guidance. Say, what am I here for, Lord? And there's a wonderful passage in the scriptures, Jeremiah 29:11, and it says that I know the plans I have for you. I know that I am here for your good and for an expected end. So,
1: Viviana, you have a very
0: it's wonderful.
1: You have a very big heart, and you're very kind to read that and to share it with us tonight. Thank you for calling The Other Side of Midnight. Walter Sterling and you, email walter.sterling@gmail.com, website waltersterlingshow.com. There's a TV show called Furious. It's on now, it's streaming now. I believe it's on MGM, I think that's it, one of those channels we don't know anything about. And it's about, it is the most scary story that I have ever seen. It's about sex trafficking, which I never understood, not part of my life or yours, didn't even understand how it worked, and found out. And every second on that show that I have found out, it's just horrific. Have I got a story for you this week? The Other Side of Midnight from the Red Apple Audio Networks.
2: The Other Side of Midnight with Walter Sterling. And now, it's time for the Cat's Corner.
3: This is John Catsimatidis. Is AI changing everything? Well, there are many, many opinions.
4: In my opinion,
3: AI, to me, all it is a super Google machine. Well, what does that mean? There is no artificial intelligence. It's only as good as the programmer. Intelligence? No. Searching more places to create that it looks like intelligence? Yes. Overrated at this point? Absolutely. But again, it will need some kind of regulation. When I grew up, the Encyclopedia Britannica was the Bible of the truth. The question is, what will be the Bible of the truth for AI?
4: AI is only as good as the programmers and their personalities that create it.
3: Finally, I agree with President Trump. We have to win the AI game worldwide and beat every other country. That way, we keep America the greatest country in the world. I'm John Catsimatidis, and that's the Cat's Corner.
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0: at midnight.
1: Dr. Sky is here. How are you tonight, sir? You're in Arizona tonight?
2: I am, Walter. Good morning to you and the listeners. And we're anticipating here in the Southwest, and a good portion of the Southwest, the arrival of the still Hurricane Category 3 hurricane called Polo, now moving across the middle section of Lower Baja. I can hardly believe this, Walter. Out here, you don't normally see.
1: No, I'm surprised by what you're saying. I didn't know one was coming. Yes. How big, how bad, how soon?
2: Well, it's a hurricane level 3 right now, 115 mile an hour wind, so it's going to

0: trek across, the devastation that these hurricanes bring is pretty incredible. Let's hope it's way less. And everybody listening on the other side of the nation, very obviously the big nor'easter, still the ghost of the nor'easter, still continues there. All this, they say, Walter, briefly, as we have a number of important topics, if you have time for them.
1: I have time for whatever you want to talk about, sir.
0: Well, that is amazing, and thank you for the invitation. But this hurricane, we may feel some of that here, usually in the desert southwest. It's unusual, but it's all brought to us by the Super El Nino, which will continue. But, Walter, the news story that you brought to me, I thought was quite fascinating, so I wanted to do a little deeper dive to it. And what was that? About strange radio signals coming from a star system out there in the universe. And it's very interesting. It has a lot to do with something we call exoplanets. And those are, Walter, since 1995, when the first one was discovered, simply planets that orbit other star systems, incredible, well beyond our, you know, solar system that we have. But here's one around a star system called Beta Pictoris, the second brightest star in a southern constellation called Pictoris. And this particular constellation is named after using a tool, like in the heavens, in the sky, they put this little artist easel or tool, like an, I guess a sculptor would use. But what we find, Walter, is really fascinating. 64 light years away, we now know that there's over 6,300 exoplanets. But what makes this one strange, in quick summation, is that we're actually experiencing radio signals the first time ever, not only from a star, but this, the astronomers have indicated, is coming from one of the objects, a planet, get a load of this, 11 times the mass of Jupiter, and it takes this object 23 years to orbit this very hot star. What's the causation? Just like we have Aurora Borealis, Aurora Australis, Jupiter has them too. This particular object, Walter, 300 times the magnetic field of Jupiter. More than likely, the radio signals are caused by magnetic fields producing what we would call auroras. Totally incredible. The first time in history something like that has ever been detected from some distant object 64 light years away.
1: What do they think it is?
0: Well, the causation of it, like I mentioned before, when you have solar stream particles, these big proton storms from the sun, and by the way, the parent star, this Beta Pictoris star, is a very, very hot star. And around it, they actually can't see this, but they deduce this. They make these models, astronomers do, that there's probably a big dust field around this particular star, meaning that there's probably more likelihood of planetary objects. But when you get auroras, you get incredible radiation coming out of them. And can you imagine, Walter, the beauty of seeing auroras here for people who've seen them in both hemispheres? But what you can imagine, if we can imagine 300 times the magnetic field of Jupiter, this is just totally incredible. So they're picking this up. Where are they detecting this? In South Africa, there's a series of radio telescopes called the Meerkat Radio Observatory, and they have 64 of these gigantic dishes, and they're beamed out into space. And I've always been fascinated, Walter, about this, the non-visual side of astronomy, radio astronomy. And what they do, without going too technical on this, they actually hook up the size of those big radio telescopes electronically into one. They call it interferometry. So in other words, you have all these radio telescopes spaced out in a big open field, and the ability, like a giant telescope, you get more ability to perceive distant objects by using these technologies. So that's amazing. And can you imagine, Walter, as we always talk with you and you have other great guests, talking about what may lie out there in the whole concept of UFOs, UAPs, and the potentiality of life in the universe. So it's amazing what lies out there. Over 6,000, Walter, exoplanets have now been detected.
1: It surprises me that based on how you describe how that signal is being generated, probably, that we haven't heard many more of them, considering how many exoplanets there are, how hot the suns are. Precisely. It's surprising we haven't picked up more. On the other hand, the phenomena of being able to pick up those signals in the history of mankind is less than a nanosecond. We've only been listening for a nanosecond.
0: Absolutely. You say it so well. Because the history of radio communications, all this technology, you're right. I mean, if we look back 100 years, this would be amazing. If you told somebody over a cup of coffee or an adult beverage, there's 6,000 or more planetary objects orbiting these stars, which are identified right now. But can you imagine, Walter, as you're bringing to the conversation some very interesting points, imagine what's really out there and this is only 64 light years away, totally amazing stuff from a very, very hot star. In other words, our Earth and our planetary system could not survive around this powerful spectral class. They call it an A spectral class. What is that? It's stars that are, well, maybe only 23 million years old, but they are energy wasters. We think the sun burns a lot of hydrogen and turns it into helium. Well, these stars, they have no consciousness or how to conserve energy. They do what they do, and I'm even amazed that around that hot a star, they wouldn't say it's habitable, but there is these objects that lie around these stars. Totally fascinating.
1: I'm reminded of the reality that whenever we talk about going to these other stars, going into space, and then I started hearing you talk about these super hot stars and these super hot suns, and every scenario that you mentioned about getting to it, reaching it, where it is, I'm reminded again, it's virtually impossible to imagine that we're going anywhere.
0: Yes, exactly right.
1: And virtually impossible to imagine that anybody's coming to visit us.
0: That's amazing, because in the traditional sense, if you take Einstein physics, how could it be that these individuals, who knows, other than being transdimensional or what other ways that they have to communicate throughout the universe, they know something we don't, or that we're on the very edge of trying to understand. But Walter, something, if I may, back to this particular series of hurricanes.
1: Yes, sir.
0: Something very interesting has happened here, and a lot of people may not be aware of this. When two of these type of cyclones come very, very close to each other, and in this case, we had, if people go back and look at some of the satellite images, one of the hurricanes called Odalis has pretty much faded out, and it's streaming so much of that moisture up to L.A. and up through the southwest, as we said before, with this other hurricane, Polo. But a Japanese meteorologist a long time ago in 1921 wrote a paper on this, and he said, what happens when you get two of these cyclones? And by the way, in the northern hemisphere, all these rotate counterclockwise. Southern hemisphere, they go clockwise. What happens when they come to, you know, together to fruition? Does the bigger one absorb the smaller one? Yes, probably. Or the other way around, if they're equal, maybe they just kind of bring their energies together. It's called the Fujiwara effect. It sounds like we make this stuff up. But Fujiwara effect is when two of these storms come together. And that's exactly what basically has happened in this particular case. But Walter, since all weather comes from the sun, the mother's milk of hurricanes is heat. And the heat area, if you look along the, you know, the temperature measurements coming through now, through along that area of the eastern Pacific off Mexico, 90 degrees Fahrenheit is some of the water temperature. That just gives hurricanes. And this one, the one we're talking about, Polo, that's going to strike, it's actually hitting land, the lower part of Baja. It's amazing, Walter, when these particular energies come across. It turned in about 48 hours from a basically tropical storm to a Category 5 hurricane. Something's going on, and
1: Whoa.
0: It's probably the El Nino.
1: Could it be manipulation of the ionosphere and artificial weather fronts? Could these be being done? Like you and I both have had that same guest yes. on, Dane.
0: Dane Whittington, right.
1: We just
0: had him on over the weekend.
1: Right. Mm-hmm. And Dane would blame this all on evil forces manipulating the ionosphere.
0: Walter, I would never discount anything, but if somebody has that capability, watch out, folks, because, you know, again, we haven't seen anything like this in a long time. And if you look at previous experiences with Super El Niños, we've had these kind of storms, but the most ironic thing is the barometric pressure in this one is about 950 millibars. What does that mean to anybody?
1: What does that mean?
0: It means that when you have lower pressures like that, one of the most incredible ones was a cyclone called Tip. And I'm not reading this, but I know it was probably in the high 800s, which was the all-time low pressure. But we're seeing, excuse me, incredible low pressures. Something, again, the heat of the ocean is causing it just meteorologically, but you never know. Maybe Dane is onto something. We'll keep in touch on that.
1: I believe Dane is onto something because every other sentence he says I don't understand. And therefore, I attribute tremendous wisdom to him. You and I are talking to Dr. Sky, one of the great hosts on the Red Apple Audio Networks, an expert on extraterrestrial, metaphysics, science, astronomy. Brilliant man, lives in Arizona. Right there proves that he's brilliant. Thank you for being with us tonight, Dr. Sky. Do you have other stories that you would like to explore?
0: Briefly, I do, Walter. Great success to the team of SpaceX. This is interesting. Many have watched the launches of Starlink and Starship. Well, Starship 14, in case folks haven't seen it, yesterday launched from Boca Chica, star base down there along the Gulf of America. And what's amazing about that launch is that this time they wanted to see if they could get the top portion of the spacecraft, the actual spacecraft they call the Starship. The big booster below is 16 million pounds of thrust, beating the all-time Saturn V of 7.5 million. The goal, particularly this time, Walter, was to send Starship into orbit. They haven't done that before. So as it got into orbital velocity, one of the six engines on the spacecraft failed to work. So they were going to send it around the Earth maybe 10 times in orbit. But here's something interesting people may not know. They're launching so many of these Starlink satellites, we know. And what a miracle that is, many people attest to that. Wow, real science fiction and real practicality. But they've launched a new series of these satellites into orbit. The Starlinks, called V3s. And what's that? They're much larger. They have greater data capability in transmission and receiving. And the only negative part about it is, sometimes at night, I've seen it many times, and maybe listeners have, once they go into orbit, the previous little Starlinks, they form like a long chain in the sky. So you can see it looks like little beads on a rope or pearls on a necklace. They move across the sky looking very UAP-like. But these are going to be much, much brighter. And the astronomy community is kind of a little bit concerned because they're the ones that are discovering things in the dark skies. But again, kudos to SpaceX for being able to do this. Totally amazing technology, wouldn't you say? I imagine 50 years ago talking about this, they'd say, what science fiction book are you reading from?
1: It's all extraordinary. And so much of what we speak about is matter of fact. Mm-hmm. There's no proof. When you just mentioned the phrase before, interdimensional travel.
0: Sure.
1: We don't even know if that's a thing.
0: We don't.
1: No, right. We know that's a theory, but we don't know if it's even possible. We don't know if it's possible to get up to light year speed. We don't know any of the above. And one of the more morbid theories is that the universe designed Earth this way,
0: yeah,
1: as a prison, that we're not going to be able to escape it. How do you feel about that?
0: Well, it's possible. But again, let's go back to your point about the interdimensionality thing. You're right. I mean, quantum physics leads us down with AI, and maybe there'll be an intercession. Well, of course, AI can do a lot of things very interesting. But if we can find out what lies beyond our brain, in other words, our physical brain, I'm not a medical doctor by any means, but if you look at what our physical brain, the size of it, what if it was 20, 30, 100 times larger? Could we perceive different dimensional things? And that's very interesting, Walter, because the whole world of quantum and the intersection of AI, and now I'm not talking about, you know, the brakes that we may need to put it on AI, not to destroy the human race, but from what it might be able to identify out there, is just totally, no pun intended, mind-boggling to the extreme. And that would be just fascinating to be able to live long enough to understand what is the true nature of the universe. What are these entities that are out there? Are they, as we talked about just a moment ago, fact or fiction? Are they dimensional? Probably not traveling at the speed of light. Imagine 64 years one way. That wouldn't work if you were making a round trip, or even one-way trip would be not good for what we consider a human lifetime. Amazing stuff. And this weekend, if you don't mind me mentioning, we're privileged and honored to have Dr. Michael Gillen, former science correspondent for Good Morning America. He's written extensively about his time in science, and he was an atheist at one time, Walter. And he talks about now the intercession of why he believes there is some entity out there. He believes in God, of course, that makes all this stuff work. And then Saturdays, we move into a lady named Dr. Drakes, who has this most amazing story. She's traveled the world on some of the great mysteries. We'll be sharing with the audience her experiences of the Nazca Lines and so many of the other great mysteries as she's traveled in a 42-day trip to certain locations around the world to open up the barriers that may exist, but our minds are open. Just amazing stuff, as you do, and all the people that are talking about these subjects that just want to know the truth.
1: What time are your shows, sir?
0: We're talking Friday night, midnight Eastern Daylight Time to 2 a.m. Saturday, and then Saturday, midnight to 2 a.m. Sunday morning Eastern Daylight Time. The show, of course, the Dr. Sky Experience, and always, as we like to call it, Walter, a theater of the mind, because since we're not doing this in a video format, we have to then, go into that dreamscape in many ways, as we imagine, like you're doing, obviously talking about these great mysteries on the other side of midnight.
1: Thank you, my friend. Thanks for being on the show. Thanks for being on the other side of midnight.
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3: I'm Gloria Chapa. Hurricane Polo is lashing Mexico's Pacific coastline with damaging winds, flash floods, and a storm surge. The storm made landfall and is expected to track through northwestern Mexico. Families waded through the water in Puerto San Carlos carrying children, pets, and belongings. One resident said the water has already come in from the back and that their house is already flooded. Polo's remnants are expected to move inland with a wind advisory in place for parts of southern New Mexico and west Texas. Texas Governor Greg Abbott says that Texas could see heavy rain and high winds.
4: The rain spreads to most of west Texas and the Panhandle, ranging from Amarillo down to Lubbock down to Midland and elsewhere in that region. Flash floods should be anticipated, rain of 5 to 7 inches coming down, wind in those areas up to 60 miles per hour, including the potential for tropical tornadoes with wind up to 80 miles per hour.
3: Just ahead of the midterms, outgoing Republican Governor Brian Kemp is pumping the brakes on Georgia's gas tax. News Nation's Cheryl Preheim says the change takes effect for 30 days.
5: You'll start to see the change at the pump over the next couple of days. Governor Kemp says the decision is due to global market volatility. Typically, when the gas tax is suspended, it saves Georgians a little more than 30 cents. Per gallon.
3: AAA has the average price for gas in Georgia at $4.19 a gallon. Kemp is term limited and is not running for re-election. British police say they have arrested 17 people after a months-long investigation targeting organized crime. The suspects are being held on charges ranging from money laundering to false accounting and tax evasion. British authorities are taking action against seven firms and are going after another 30. The pandemonium percolating at Zoo Atlanta will require a little patience.
6: Folks looking to grab a selfie with Atlanta's newest visitors will have to wait. Giant pandas Ping Ping and Fu Shuang are undergoing a quarantine over the next month as they adjust to their new surroundings, like Atlanta's climate, a new care team, and different sources of bamboo. Zoo Atlanta President Raymond King says it's not clear when they'll make their debut.
7: We don't know the date just yet because we need to see how their behavior adjusts. So I would tell people, don't come to the zoo expecting to see the pandas until we tell you they're going to be out.
6: King says the collaboration between Washington and Beijing surrounding the pandas was seamless despite the broader differences between the U.S. and China. Spencer Rain, Worldwide News Network.
3: South Korea says it's found a North Korean anti-personnel mine near the site of a September 21st explosion in the DMZ. The country's Joint Chief of Staff say they believe the mines that caused the explosion were planted over a year ago and were south of the military demarcation line. This is the Worldwide News Network.
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8: 1963, Mary Kay Ash quits her job at the Stanley Home Products Company after she was passed over for a promotion by a man she trained. At first, Ash just intended to write a book to assist women in business, but the book turned into a business plan. Ash copied the same house party model used by Stanley, Tupperware, and others. A Mary Kay representative would invite her friends over for free facials, then pitch the products. Oh, and one more thing. Mary Kay Cosmetics were marketed as higher end than Avon, and their higher prices offered higher commissions to saleswomen. And don't forget those pink Cadillacs. That was a pretty good motivation. Profits rolled in with double-digit growth every year. At the time of Ash's death in 2001, Mary Kay Cosmetics had over 800,000 representatives in 37 countries with total annual sales of over $200 million. And that's history.
3: People who are over pumpkin spice everything, including lattes, could get some validation from McDonald's.
9: Pumpkin spice iced coffee is back.
3: Well, actually not anymore. The fast food giant says the pumpkin spice latte won't be on its menu for the first time in 10 years. The company is replacing the drink with another classic autumn flavor, caramel apple pie. Starbucks and other companies are still singing their version of the now ubiquitous latte, but McDonald's could be a refuge for anyone who thinks the PSL is so mid. And this Halloween, buying treats might get a little tricky. Candy prices have jumped 78% since 2020. That's more than triple the rate of inflation. Unfortunately, it's all due to soaring cocoa, sugar, and manufacturing costs. Gloria Chapa, Worldwide News Network, New York.

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7: Well, the president hasn't denied access. That's not the right way to describe it. This is what the president has said, is that he is sick and tired of certain media outlets just refusing to report accurate news. And so, look, it is a privilege. It is a privilege to be in the White House for anybody, and the president knows that. It's the people's house, and what you saw play out over the past week was really even after the White House let the reporters back in, they still refused to use pool coverage. They still refused to, on their own, make a decision to start covering the president again with the video. But a lot of people saw the president. The president was not hidden from the American people at the football game in Tennessee yesterday. And really the unfortunate and sad thing here is that after years and years and years of one-sided media coverage of the president from certain outlets, the president finally said, it's not fair to the American people that this is happening, did something about it. There's still obviously litigation going on, but the important thing, Martha, is to know that being in the White House is a privilege. It's not a right.
8: That, ladies and gentlemen, was Todd Blanche, Attorney General of the United States. He was on with Martha Raddatz on the ABC News show over the weekend. I'm going to make a remark about that cut because he did say something that I would like to correct. Welcome to the Monday edition of Bo Snurdly's Rush Hour, the fastest hour in American media, my friends. One of the things you heard Todd Blanche say there is that presidents is tired. Look, there's been years and years of media reporting, and I want to correct that because that's not true. There have not been years and years. Well, I suppose in a way it is true. But it's not the way that I would frame it. I shouldn't have said it's not true. I should have said I think that there's a more detailed explanation from that. There has not been years and years of media bias. There have been decades and decades of media bias. I pointed out the other day, and I'll just run through it very quickly. You look at the media bias going all the way back. The last Republican president that was treated halfway decently was General Dwight D. Eisenhower. And even during those years, they went after his vice president, who would become president, Richard Nixon. When Richard Nixon was president, they tore him to shreds. They tore his vice president, Spiro Agnew, so hard to shreds. And they did dig up some dirt on Agnew. They dug up some dirt concerning some bribery, money, something or another. So he resigned, and then Nixon got another one. But before then, they had torn Agnew to shreds. They ripped him a new one. So then you look at the next Republican that came in, Gerald Ford. They made him a bumbling fool and ridiculed everything he did. All right, you go through those years. We got Jimmy Carter. You know what happened during those years. Then, after that, we got Ronald Reagan. They treated Reagan like dirt for the entire time, and his wife. All right, and so Reagan begat George Bush 41. They treated George Bush 41 like dirt. even lied about him supposedly being a traitor to the country. And in addition to that, they tried to poke holes in the fact that he was a war hero in World War II. So Bush 41 begat the Clinton years. And of course, no matter, they defended Clinton no matter what, including his impeachment. After that, we got, after the Bill Clinton years, we got Bush 43. Those of you around in, during that time, remember what they did to Bush 43. Hated him, treated him like garbage the entire time he was in office. Bush 43 begat Obama, who they fell in love with, of course, and Obama could do no wrong, even though his track record as a president. Okay, after that, you know what they've done with Trump. So my point is, it hasn't been years and years of media bias. Media bias against Republicans, especially presidents, is institutional bias. It goes back seven decades of media bias to Republican presidents. And Donald Trump is the first Republican president that has actually stood up to these people. And so what do you get? Here's what you get. Cut four. Mr. Stelter continuing. This, by the way, they're still continuing with this. To them, this is all the other stuff in the news. The biggest thing is that CNN, Politico, and PMS Now, whatever they are, even though they're back on White House grounds, they didn't fly Air Force One. Here's Stelter with his stuff.
4: He said, why should perpetrators of fake news like CNN and MS be allowed access to a very sacred place, the White House? He went on to complain about negative coverage. But the two key words there are fake news. Do Americans really want the president to decide what is real and what is fake, what is positive or what is negative? I think the answer is no. Of course the answer is no. But the president has used that fake news phrase for almost a decade in order to try to drive a wedge to delegitimize news coverage and to convince his fans that what is really going on is not going on. So to me, that phrase, fake news, really sums up this battle. He wants control. He wants to decide what's real versus fake. But of course, most Americans don't want that. So
8: what really sums up this battle is fake news and the fact that CNN, among others, have done all they can to distort the news for the American people for seven, well, they haven't, CNN hasn't been around for seven decades, but as long as they've been around. Jake Tapper had on the UN Ambassador Mike Waltz, cut one. Let's listen to this.
9: Jake. Sir, I just want to note, yesterday, the White House barred CNN from fulfilling our pool assignment on behalf of the five major television networks. As you know, we all pool coverage. And all of our affiliates and subscribers. And I would just ask if you could please convey to President Trump to let CNN back in the pool. It was not okay when President Obama tried to freeze Fox out of the pool back in 2009. And I don't think we'd want a world where presidents decide who gets to cover them.
10: Well, I hear you, Jake, but I think we need fair and objective and well-sourced reporting. And I could tell you, as having been the victim of a lot of this nonsense, my family members and so many others, we need a free and fair and honest press corps without an agenda that tries to take facts to fit a narrative. And whether that is Biden's inability and many issues that he had that was whitewashed, and then people came back around with corrections or other issues. So that's a much longer conversation, and President Trump's frustrated. And by the way, there are over, 50 seats in the press room? I don't think all of them, like Washington Post or New York Times, are exactly positive towards this administration. So that's a false narrative that it's about negative reporting. We need fair and objective reporting for the country, and that's President Trump's point.
9: President Trump specifically said
8: that
9: there's something wrong with a country where people are allowed to report things that are purposely negative. That's his language, not mine.
10: Well, I think he's going to what I just said, in that there is a negative agenda, there is a negative narrative, and then we're going to get anonymous sources. Heck, I just saw a story where anonymous sources were referring to a now-dead senator. So this needs to be fixed, and President Trump is quite frustrated.
8: That's enough. Look at the way these guys, look at the way the mainstream press covered the UN, the UN Assembly stuff, and afterwards his meeting with Xi. One of the big, and I pointed this out at the time, and others are now pointing it out, or have pointed it out since. One of the big mainstream outlets said that there was not much by way of, and I'm paraphrasing, by substantive outcomes of what happened. That's biased reporting. They have no idea what Trump and Xi talked about. We don't know. We weren't in the room, neither were they. And they can't cite any sources, but they'll make up an opinion, stick it in a news story, and then just put it out there. And so the people that read this, well, not much happened. You don't know what happened with Xi. And that's just one small example. You see it every single day if you know how to read the news. If you read the news, look at the news, you see their bias on parade. Martha Raddatz. We played the opening with Todd Blanche. There's more from that. Listen to this part of their discussion, cut three, over at ABC, who have been sued successfully by Donald Trump. They keep talking, by the way. One of the things I heard during this argument was that something to the fact that we don't want these political people in news. ABC, the face of ABC News is George Stephanopoulos. Straight out of the Clinton war room. You cannot get you can't get hackery on a better level than you could get from anybody in politics than George Stephanopoulos. They should have his picture next to the words political hack in a dictionary. And yet he's the face of ABC News. We have seen what he does in debates. We've seen the way that he steers it to Democrat candidates. All these guys sit and they pretend that they're somehow pristine, objective media, and we all know they're not. Anyway, here's Raddatz and with the AG.
11: I'm not saying it. No, I'm not. I wasn't talking about Air Force One. It's when you say denied access to Air Force One, the White House routinely decides who can go on Air Force One. This wasn't a one-time denial of CNN. There's all kinds of times when certain reporters are not flying or are flying. On
12: CNN Air Force was One, the pool that day.
11: National security.
12: CNN was the pool,
13: CNN
12: that, day
13: the pool that day.
12: Entry to Air Force One.
13: They were denied an entry to Air Force One.
11: I understand that, but it's not unusual.
13: CNN with the pool.
11: Every time the president travels, that he and his team decide which reporters get to travel with the president. And so what you have now is you have certain news outlets upset and frustrated at what happened last week, and so that they're refusing to use pool coverage. The president has every right to decide who gets to fly on his plane, and it is national security, especially on Air Force One and especially at the White House. And so it's not just the fact that they refuse to report anything accurately. By the way, that is what is a national security problem. When you have complete misinformation coming out of the White House, that affects our relationship with our foreign partners, that affects our relationship with our foreign enemies. And so this is just not about the fact that they're refusing to report accurate news. It's all about the information that the American people have a right to hear coming out of our what should be respected media outlets.
12: You clearly think you had a
13: Yeah. CNN did not lie during Air Force One. Boo hoo hoo. James Goldman, Bo Snerby, we will kick off today's musical adventure. Philip is here, and Philip has chosen. What album have you chosen, Philip?
14: This is Bitches Brew by Miles Davis.
13: Ah, Bitches Brew by Miles Davis. I asked him to find a segment in Bitches Brew because it is a long. How long is the song Bitches Brew?
14: Oh, it's only like 27 minutes long.
13: Only 27 minutes.
14: Yeah,
13: you know, but folks, I love Philip's taste in music. Philip has a T-shirt that is just so awesome. His Coltrane T-shirt. Every time he wears it, I tell you, I get. Ugh, look at that shirt. He knows music. Philip, Miles Davis, as you know, passed away on this day in 1991. Jazz trumpeter, band leader, composer,
8: died of stroke and pneumonia. Considered one of the most influential musicians in the entire 20th century, I would go in American music. He covered everything. He launched his career in with Charlie Parker, Bird, and also played alongside the likes of Coltrane, Herbie Hancock, Wayne Shorter. 8 Grammy Awards. By the way, also an artist. I, Philip, did not like Bitches Brew when I first heard it. And it, I went back and listened later, and I still didn't like it. And then I had a long talk with one of my friends, a musician, and he said, you know, you have to understand something. This record was the beginning of jazz fusion. And you look at all the people that he played with on this record. You have people like Chick Corea. You have all these. They're great. And they shaped music to come. This is one of the reasons why this record's so important. Thank you, thank you. We lead off with Miles Davis. James Golden Snurley, keep it right here. Don't go away.
3: 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This is The Rush Hour with James Golden.
5: Most Snurley.
3: And now, it's time for the Cat's Corner.
15: This is John Catsimatidis. Is AI changing everything? Well, there are many, many opinions.
16: In my opinion,
15: AI, to me, all it is a super Google machine. Well, what does that mean? There is no artificial intelligence. It's only as good as the programmer. Intelligence? No. Searching more places to create that it looks like intelligence? Yes. Overrated at this point? Absolutely. But again, it will need some kind of regulation. When I grew up, the Encyclopedia Britannica was the Bible of the truth. The question is, what will be the Bible of the truth for AI?
16: AI is only as good as the programmers and their personalities that create it.
15: Finally, I agree with President Trump. We have to win the AI game worldwide and beat every other country. That way, we keep America the greatest country in the world. I'm John Catsimatidis, and that's the Cat's Corner.
3: 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Here's Jake Novak.
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12: We have a short segment here, folks, because I went on and on about Miles. But I want to get to Abdul El Sayed. If you can't say his name right, he says keep it out of his damn mouth. Let's start with Abdul Sayed saying what he wants to do on the Bill Maher show. Here he is.
13: I want to give people the image of watching him get his ass whooped on his own show by a guy who prays like I do. And I'd also...
12: So... Abdul El Sayed wants to go on Bill Maher's show and give people an image of Bill Maher getting his ass whipped. Thank you. He wants to be a senator. Next, here's what he has to say about how we should treat President Donald J. Trump.
13: We should bash the shit out of Trump because he's a terrible human being who does awful things, who's exploited a lot of pain in a lot of people.
12: So, there you have this guy who wants to be the United States Senator from Michigan. In addition to befriending Hassan Piker, who thinks the United States of America deserved 9/11, Abdul Rahman Muhammad Al Sayed wants to go on Bill Maher's show and whip his ass because on his own show. And he also believes that we should bash the SHI, well, you know, we should bash the excrement out of President of the United States, Donald J. Trump, because according to El Sayed, Trump's not a good person. So let's bash the bleep out of him. We have more from these progressives. You wait till you hear AOC's latest. and Angie Milhouse Nixon. We've got, these progressives are amazing. We've got all that and more coming up. So whatever you do, keep it right here. Boston Early's Rush Hour, the fastest hour in American media. I'm not kidding. This AOC stuff, beyond nutso. But we'll be back.
9: 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Here's Yana Derulis.
11: 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Washington, Jefferson, Roosevelt, and Lincoln carved into granite for the ages. These same hills are sacred land to the Lakota Sioux Native Americans. 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
2: I'm Gloria Chapa. Democrats are pushing back against a new ad launched by the White House, saying it was paid for with public dollars and looks like political advertising, News Nation's Margaret Chadburn reports.
3: Congressman Johnny Olszewski, a Democrat from Maryland, wants the spot pulled, although it's already aired on television.
4: This is literally repurposing prior campaign material and using taxpayer funding to promote it.
3: Outside groups estimate it's cost about $14,000 so far.
2: Novo Nordisk is set to pay up to $2.6 billion for the rights to a Chinese pharmaceutical company for the rights to an experimental anti-obesity pill. Novo is fighting competition with rivals and is facing several patent expiries in the next 10 years. Hengrui's HRS 1596 pill is approved in China to start phase one clinical trials for weight management and type 2 diabetes. Worldwide News Network, New York.
5: This is Moving America. Here's Jake Novak.
6: Americans of a certain age or just fans of the movie Risky Business are very familiar with the old line, Porsche, there is no substitute. Well, for the bean counters at Porsche, the slogan may be Porsche, there is no profit. Once known for industry-leading profit margins that hovered near 20%, Porsche's profitability has hit the brakes. Weak sales in China and a slow takeoff for Porsche EVs continue to hit the company and its top shareholder and former parent company, VW. But Porsche CEO Michael Leiters is sticking to his profit margin target of 10 to 15%, refusing to adjust financial guidance right now, so the stakes are high. The timing is just really bad, though, as VW is already cutting jobs across Germany, and now it needs to cut even more, specifically 4,000 jobs at and now reportedly regarded as surplus positions. Here's a new slogan. Porsche, there is no employment. I'm Jake Novak.
5: This is Moving America.
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6: 1968. On this day, take a sad song. The Beatles start a 9-week run at number one.
7: Remember to let her into your heart.
6: Paul McCartney wrote the song.
7: You can start.
6: About John Lennon's song, Julian.
7: Hey,
6: Lennon McCartney. Wow. 16th number one song. It was the best-selling single of the entire year, 1968.
7: Go out and get her. The minute you let her under your skin.
6: Paul McCartney, The Beatles, on this day in 1968. I promise you, AOC and all that, we're going to give it to you first. I want to run through a few news stories. This is an interesting, weird story. It takes place in the Bay Area. Shuyongzhang and Chili Ching are 77 years old. They are married. They have allegedly shot to death their son-in-law, Jonathan McKenzie, at 40-year-old, in a parking lot at the Dublin Sports Grounds in Dublin, California. He, Mr. McKenzie, was the head of engineering for game player experiences at the New York Times. Head of engineering for games at New York Times, shot to death. According to court records dug into by the San Francisco Chronicle last year, McKenzie was charged with two counts of misdemeanor child abuse by prosecutors in Alameda County out there. They said that he had struck their six-year-old son, the wife said, in the face with an open hand. Don't know whether that has anything to do with anything here, but he had to take some parenting classes. The in-laws shot him and were walking calmly, casually away from the shooting when they were picked up by police. Authorities have not said why they shot their son-in-law to death, why they leveled him up, but they have confirmed that they are his in-laws. So, Donald Trump has asked the Supreme Court, moving on, to let federal prison officials implement a policy to ban transgender inmates from receiving drug therapy. That's what the left calls gender-affirming therapy. He signed an executive order. I guess it would be in federal prisons. U.S. District Judge Royce Lamberth, who, by the way, was very, very instrumental in the Clinton years, he was a Reagan appointee, ruled the policy appeared to violate federal law because it's arbitrary and capricious. The administration now is asking the Supreme Court to let it continue with its... which makes total sense to me. I don't know where you get the right to have what is an elective surgery while you're in jail, while you're in prison, federal prison. But I'm not the court. This is in the Daily BS today. A gay writer is warning queer extremism is starting to support to destroy support for gay marriage. His name is James Kirchick. I hope he's ready for the backlash. He was on with Bill Maher, who Abdul Sayyad wants to kick his ass, as you just heard. He argued on the show that queer trans extremism is creating a backlash, and it's starting to hurt support for same-sex marriage. You can find that story today if you want more details on that in the Daily BS. The Education Department has formally now rescinded Title IX protections for LGBTQ students. These were Biden-era. This is what led to girls can be in the boys' locker room and all the rest of it. It's now gone. The auto pin era is over at the Department of Education, what's left of it. Thanks to today's action, the published Title IX regulations faithfully reflect the court orders and congressional intent, reducing confusion for parents, students, and educational institutions. Now, schools have to go back to the Title IX code as held under the Trump administration in 2020. The Biden Title IX rules were already struck down in the courts, but, you know, some schools hard-headed. One other, before we get to these sound bites, and I want to get to, I don't know whether you've been following this case in Mississippi, where this young, pretty girl, 29, was found hanged. And you had some of the mainstream media rush off and start the narrative that comes when a black person is hanged, especially in the South. Well, it turns out that three people have not

0: wrong, and they staged the hanging after they killed her. The third guy turned himself in, and by the way, they're black. Not that it should, they did what they did. And Eric Clark, 45, turned himself in to the Hinds County Public Defender's Office. The two other men charged, he's being held on a $5 million bond. So much for that narrative, because they were building the narrative, and you heard some of the politicians start to pick it up about these new lynchings that are happening in this. And no, wasn't any lynchings. It was criminals doing things criminals do and staging a lynching. And one, I hope, would ask these people, why did you guys decide to try to stage a lynching? What did you hope to accomplish with that? All right, AOC, cut 8. Let's just get started, and I'll deal with this, some of the nonsense as we... Philip, be prepared to pause and pick this up, as because there's a lot of nonsense here we got to deal with. Here's Alexandria Ocasio-Cortez at Cornell University. Here she is.
1: We must abolish ICE.
2: Yay!
1: This is not an extremist position. ICE is not structured as any sort of recognizable law enforcement agency, even if they are labeled as such. They have...
0: Pause. What does that mean? ICE is not structured as a law enforcement agency. What the hell is she talking about?
3: How is it relevant?
0: They are not structured as a... Yes, they... What does that mean? It means absolutely nothing. They are, of course, a law enforcement agency. Let's continue with this nonsense.
1: They're not subject or structured in any way to even resemble law enforcement. There is no accountability.
0: What?
1: There is no accountability. You
0: yes,
1: cannot assert your constitutional rights in these facilities. These black box detention centers are for-profit institutions. They are for-profit institutions. It's not a county jail. It's not a state prison. They are traded on the private market.
0: Okay, hold it. Hold it right there. Okay, so ICE, we have to abolish ICE because the places that people are held, which is not ICE, that comes under the Bureau of Prisons, that comes under Homeland Security, DHS, because they're held in places that operate for profit. That is what... Her argument makes no sense. There are plenty of privately run prisons and jails in the United States. The government outsources them because the feeling is that they can deliver a better cost-effective imprisonment than the government can in some cases, so they're outsourced. By the way, all of this comes through congressional legislation. If you don't like the, if you want to ban the outsourcing of detention facilities, Congress has the power to do that. But for her to say ICE must be abolished because they're holding people in these black box facilities, they have no constitutional rights. Sure they do. Sure they have constitutional rights. There's no accountability. Yes, there is. In fact, this ICE agent is in Minneapolis right now. I always want to call it Minneapolis. In Minneapolis right now. Facing the music because they said he lied about his encounter with an illegal immigrant. Let's continue with AOC. Continue.
1: Exist to house bodies. And that is exactly why, one of the many reasons why it should be abolished. Because once you are a for-profit detention facility, you are in no way incentivized to empty that out. That's why they are going after every man, woman, and child that is engaging in productive activity in the street. Because the CEO of Geo Group and the CEO of Core Civic, they've got profits at the end of the quarter to post. And so as long as they want to pursue that,

0: this agency is merely just the feeding ground for that. And if you think...
1: Okay, let's just stop this nonsense. So the reason that we're deporting illegal immigrants and they're being held in a facility because they have to be held somewhere, the reason we're doing this is because they don't want the facilities empty so that the people running the facilities can make a profit. How absolutely dumb do you have to be to believe this? I'm not even talking about her having the audacity to concoct this nonsense. But where do you have to be if you believe this? All right, let's continue moving on. That's just one of AOC's. Listen, cut nine. Here's this. Listen to this nonsense that she told the students at Cornell University.
0: Which means tuition-free public colleges and universities across the United States of America. And for anyone who says... wants to say that that's pie in the sky and unrealistic and just another expensive progressive wish list, this is literally what baby boomers gave themselves. Public colleges in America were tuition free. They were tuition free in the 60s and in the 70s. And just like many things like public housing and public education, you know when they started to get defunded? They got defunded when they started to get integrated, racially integrated.
1: All right, so here's, okay, let's stop it. Right, this, I don't even know where to start with this. So according to this woman, all public colleges in America used to be free. Now you can fact check that, folks, yourself. All of them were free to white baby boomers. The boomers did it. They said free college for white people. And the moment that people started saying, you know what, we got to let some of them, we got to let some of those people in here. Then all of a sudden they took away the funding. That's her story. This is completely nuts. I went to a, now they did have lower tuition once upon a time. But there was tuition. And have you never heard people in the boomer generation talk about how they had to work their way through school, which they used to do? And many of them were attending public colleges where they had to work their way through. This is absolutely race hate bilge that this woman is sending out. Now, who are these people that she's talking to at the name of this event was the Students versus Billionaires Town Hall. And let's listen to one other segment before we head to the break because we got to get to the clip of the day. Here's one of the other guests at Cornell University, an Ivy League institution, at the Students versus Billionaires Town Hall where you just heard AOC rattle off absolute gibberish and nonsense. Listen to this from that event. Cut 10 from Cornell University.
2: And here we stand as anti-imperialist and believe that nobody is disposable. We have a responsibility to stand in solidarity with oppressed peoples everywhere. Student activism is not dead. Long live student resistance and long live the student intifada. Thank you.
3: Thank you. And just for 1 second, I'd like you guys to repeat after me. From the river to the sea, Palestine will be free.
4: Palestine will be free.
3: Thank you.
1: From the river to the sea. You all know what that means. Let's kill all the Jews and take back every square inch of land from the river to the sea. It is a popular slogan among Hamas. This is happening at Cornell University, where AOC makes ludicrous, absolutely nonsensical claims, not only about ICE operating for profit. The reason we're getting illegal immigrants is so that we can increase the profit for the privately owned detention centers. That's the only reason we're doing it. And colleges used to be free when they were for white people, but the moment that black people started gaining entry, all of a sudden colleges were not free anymore. These people, Kate Bush, 1985. Hounds of Love scored her second UK number one album with the Hounds of Love on this one. Running Up That Hill, Cloud Busting, Hounds of Love, The Big Sky, nominated for the Brit Awards that year. Kate Bush. Coming back with the clip of the day, ladies and gentlemen, keep it right here. Do not go away.
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12: Clip of the day. You want to hear it. It's the clip of the day.
13: Today's clip of the day from inside the Oval Office, Donald Trump with the press pool. Here you go.
14: It's because the power is so great. But nobody talks about it. Nobody talks about all of the incredible things. Again, you have, many of you have, I don't want to ask because you'll say, oh, we're not supposed to report that. We're the fake news media. We're not allowed to report it. You all have 401ks. I don't have to know anything about you. Your 401k is doubled. In a short period of time, it's double. You're twice as wealthy as you were a short time ago, every one of you, and that's because of me. Have a good time, everybody.
13: That's Donald Trump at his best. I don't have to know anything about you. I know this. You all have 401ks, and your 401ks have doubled. But you won't report it. You won't report on the true nature of the economy. And with that, he let the press go, ladies and gentlemen. Oh, man. Some of the things we didn't get to today. Harry Enten will have this in the roster tomorrow. Trump's numbers with young people not looking good. We did not get to Angie Milhouse Nixon and her utter nonsense on universal health care. So we're going to hold on to that one. And also the chief economist, Peter McElroy at Anthropic, is disabusing us of the notions that AI, the AI revolution, will cause jobs. That and more. Oh, man, I love this song so much. This is just one of many on the Songs in the Key of Life album.
15: Hold on me to
13: 1976, on this day, I know what I was doing. I was playing this album. I had heard, thank you, Gary Imhotep Bird, Gary Bird, who has two songs on this album, Black Man and also Village Ghetto Land, that he co-wrote with Stevie. I had heard a lot of the album as it was being recorded, but not the finished versions. When it came out, it blew me away. This is one of the most famous albums of the century, the last century. Considered to be one of his greatest masterpieces. Isn't she lovely? I wish. Love's in need of love today. Knocks me off my feet. Saturn. So many. So Pastime Paradise. Coolio, of course, used that. And so many others. And this one, Sir Duke. We have to go, folks. May God bless. Protect each and every single one of you, your family, your loved ones. Love and gratitude for your being here with me and allowing me to be with you. God willing, back tomorrow for the Tuesday edition of Bo Snerdly's Rush Hour, fastest hour in American media. Until then, I bid you adieu.

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4: I'm Michael Wallace in Puerto San Carlos, Mexico. Families waded through floodwaters as they evacuated their waterlogged homes after Hurricane Polo made landfall on Mexico's Baja Peninsula overnight with winds of 110 miles per hour. Polo is expected to cross the peninsula and make a second landfall on the mainland. Some areas could get up to a foot of rain. Hurricane Nolo is moving away from Hawaii's main islands. News Nation's Bryce Moore.
5: Some residents remain without power, and a few roadways are still impacted from Nolo. But overall, everyone is grateful. The level of destruction is a fraction of what Lala brought.
6: Because when things happen, all you got to do is rebuild again. You got to try to be in the mind state of what you can do to better the program or whatever you can do to help your neighbor or yourself.
4: Strong storms will move into west and central Texas later today and could trigger flooding. Governor Greg Abbott.
7: The rain spreads to most of west Texas and the Panhandle, ranging from Amarillo down to Lubbock down to Midland and elsewhere in that region. Flash floods should be anticipated. Rain of 5 to 7 inches coming down. Wind in those areas up to 60 miles per hour, including the potential for tropical tornadoes with wind up to 80 miles per hour.
4: Some areas could get 20 inches of rain if the storm front stalls. Lindsey Clancy will be back in court this morning for the first time since her mistrial. More from News Nation's Connell McShane.
8: So far, the prosecutor's really not giving much of an indication about whether they're going to retry the case, but the defense has been quite vocal about all of this, pushing to get the case dismissed for all kinds of reasons, including a violation of double jeopardy protections. They've also been arguing that the holdout juror refused to follow the law, but that juror, through his attorney, denies that, saying he had no doubts about Clancy's guilt.
4: Clancy admits to killing her three children, but blames her postpartum psychosis. Prosecutors in central New York are reopening their investigation into an alleged gang rape at Cornell University 2 years ago. A former student has filed a lawsuit saying seven members of a fraternity sexually assaulted her. News Nation's Marvin Scott with more.
9: At the time, the extent of the disturbing allegations were not known, and the DA chose not to pursue an investigation. According to the upstate DA, a critical piece of new evidence has come forward. A message in a Snapchat allegedly inviting others to join in the gang raid.
4: No charges were ever filed in the case. The U.S.'s ban of $1 billion worth of Canadian imports went into effect this morning, covering alcoholic beverages, dairy products, and motorcycles. It's a small fraction of the $800 billion worth of trade between the two countries each year. On Wall Street this morning, futures are down. Dow futures down 78. NASDAQ futures off by 2. 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
4: The owners of Camp Mystic want to sell the Texas Riverfront property as part of a bankruptcy plan.
11: 25 campers and two counselors were killed there when the river surged over its banks on July 4th, 2025. Camp owner and director Richard Eastland also died in the floods. It's nestled along wooded hills on the banks of the Guadalupe River. The Eastland family has owned the camp for decades and originally planned to reopen this summer, but faced strong opposition from victims' families and some state lawmakers. Gloria Chapa, Worldwide News Network.
4: Police have sought search warrants for the camp's owners, texts, and emails as they investigate possible charges of manslaughter, negligent homicide, or child abandonment. A TV journalist is being crowned king of a traditional monarchy in Uganda today, replacing a popular 34-year-old king who died of cancer last month. Naya Bongo was not high in the line of succession, but elders chose him from a pool of eligible princes anyway. Michael Wallace, Worldwide News Network, New York.
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13: 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So don't lie and screw up fundraising if you're trying to fundraise for somebody, because this man, 81-year-old, has been in the news, and this has taken a very, very bad turn. So I'm not sure if you've been watching this. There's an elderly Texas man who, I guess, has a wife with cancer. And his daughter started a GoFundMe. But she lied in the GoFundMe. She didn't have to lie. Not sure why she lied. So the $700,000 in donations that this man got has now been refunded to everybody. Why? Because there were misrepresentations. And I understand why GoFundMe did that. That's not cool. So the man is Donald Johnson. And he did not start it. Apparently his daughter did. But in the GoFundMe, the daughter didn't use her name. She used she pretended to be a neighbor. And she used pictures saying that this elderly man was working as a delivery driver to help pay his wife's medical bills. And you see this man, you know, bringing up suitcases and looking, you know, like he's struggling. And so people are like, oh my gosh, look at this guy. And so people, the GoFundMe just went viral and people donated. Well, then there was a tip that this wasn't a neighbor who, you know, organized this, and it was actually his daughter. Now, you as a family member can do GoFundMes, but if you're caught lying, that's a problem. So the organization called the one who organized the GoFundMe directly and said if Donald and his wife Josephine, who had cancer, were her parents. She said they were. The daughter told the company that she created the Aaron persona because she believed that her parents' story would connect with others if it came from a stranger. Well, once you lie, they can't continue to crowdfund for you. And so she said that she filmed her father delivering lost luggage, but maintained that every other detail was accurate. So the father is not delivering things. The father was delivering some luggage. Right, she decides to film that and say, why don't we make this? And listen, it sounds like he needs the money. It sounds like the wife has issues. But the daughter screwed it up because she lied. Don't lie. Just tell the truth. Say your father's got medical bills. Okay, he's a good man. He's delivering lost luggage. Why are you pretending he's a delivery? Don't. So, as a result, the company said our trust and safety team identified factual misrepresentations, which directly violated terms of service. As a result, the fundraiser has been removed and all donors have been refunded. Ensuring GoFundMe is a safe and trusted place to give and receive help is a top priority. Taking action like this allows GoFundMe, to protect donors. So this poor guy doesn't get the money he needs because his daughter screwed it up. So the original post by the daughter was the other day I looked out of my door cam. She's pretending to be the neighbor. And so an 81-year-old man slowly and painstakingly carrying my heavy luggage that had been lost on a recent flight on a steep flight of stairs. He looked absolutely exhausted and his steps were heavy with effort. It completely broke my heart to see a man of this age doing such intense, grueling physical labor. So I opened my door to meet him and to offer my help. So Donald apparently told Aaron that he had been returning lost luggage for the past 3 years and had so far put 200,000 miles on his car, which is no longer reliable. And he admitted it's the only job that will hire me. So he's working. He is delivering luggage. But because she lied, it's now he lost access to all that money. So what I would do if I were him is he would say, look, my daughter's an idiot, but she had good intentions. She wanted to raise money for me. Okay? This is the situation. I'm in my 80s. My wife has cancer. You know, my daughter wanted to help raise money. She shouldn't have done that the way she did it. But her intentions were good because we need help. And he might still be able to get money. Unless GoFundMe will just block the whole family. I'm not sure. But it's interestingly, he started a GoFundMe for my sister who died for her husband because they have two kids. And there's some Facebook pages that will allow you to share your GoFundMe, which is really nice. And so I explained what it's for. You can see it. You see the pictures of the kids. You see them have autism. Any verifiable information they need, they need. But people were mean. On this one page, people were like, oh my gosh, tell him to get a job. Meaning my brother-in-law, he has a job. Well, tell him to get survivor benefits. He doesn't need a GoFundMe, survivor benefits. Obviously, you've never taken care of two teenagers or kids with autism who need 24/7 care, severe autism. The survivor benefits, which may be $1,500 a month, that's great, but if my sister's income was a little more than that, the survivor benefits don't cover it. And I was kind of blown away at how people were just, like, mean to my brother-in-law and mean just because there were, and mind you, there's idiots out there doing GoFundMes that don't deserve it, that shouldn't. But this was, people just want to be mean. And so I really kind of learned, I every time I think I know people, I'm blown away. You can't share a GoFundMe without there being people that'll ridicule and just completely, decimate the person who's suffering in it. So I untagged my brother-in-law because I didn't want him to be getting this heat just because I'm trying to raise money for him and his kids. But come on, man. And so, the crowdfunding is such a huge tool, and it has helped millions of people get through some difficult times. Funeral costs, medical bills. If you are going to do it, it's a great tool. For the love of the Lord, do not, lie. Do not misrepresent. You have got to, make sure you have integrity, because even if the cause is real, you're going about it not cool. 1-877-DocDelly.

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Big thanks to Talk Media Network for making the show happen. Big thanks to Daniel, our producer. And big thanks to you all for tuning in. We really do appreciate it. 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So we have some breaking news. There is a 40-year-old executive who works for the New York Times. He's a tech executive, has been killed by his in-laws. We're being told that Xiaoyong Zhang and Qili Chen, both 77, allegedly fatally shot their son-in-law, Jonathan McKenzie, in a parking lot in California at Dublin Sports Grounds in Dublin, California. He was shot dead by both of them, allegedly. McKenzie is the head of engineering for games player experience at the New York Times since 2023. He was raced to the hospital with multiple gunshot wounds and died at the scene. He's been there since 2023, the New York Times. Witnesses reported seeing two masked shooters approach him in the parking lot, took turns unloading a barrage of shots into him. I am blown away. And then they got arrested by a cop who was passing by. Images show the elderly Chinese couple being taken into custody by the side of the road. We don't know the motive. This happened in broad daylight. And now Zhang and Chen have been booked into Alameda County Santa Rita Jail on suspicion of murder. They're facing a slew of charges, including murder, felon conspiracy, child endangerment, and dangerously firing a gun. This happened at about 3 p.m. on Saturday. Witness Asad Razawi told ABC 7 that he heard several gunshots ringing out across the parking lot before he saw a guy drop to the floor. His chest and head were bloody. His daughter, Mal, added, the daughter of the witness, said that he saw a man and woman walking together and then casually walking away from the shooting. It's being reported by Daily Mail. So officers scrambled. They tried to do their best, get him to the hospital, but unfortunately he died. Not sure what happened, but I got to tell you, in-law issues. Wow. That's, And, you know, we had a recent case in Las Vegas where an in-law shot the lawyer son-in-law dead. I think it was because of a divorce case. The in-law son-in-law or daughter-in-law relationship is a very interesting one. And the average person who's feels their in-laws don't like them are concerned that they could harm them. It's not a very uncommon thought that do my in-laws dislike me so much because I'm a stranger to the family, I'm not their blood, and would they try and hurt me to get me out of the equation? Now, again, I don't know the motive for what happened, you know, but there's no excuse to kill somebody. But this isn't as rare an occurrence of there being hostility than you think. And it's pretty concerning because the average person feels their in-laws don't like them. Now, does the average person think their in-laws would kill them? No. And if that's the case, you need to get as far away from those in-laws. You got to report it, get a restraining order. You need to protect yourself. But, you know, in-laws are they have their life to live. They live their life. They have kids. They imagine what their life's going to be with kids when their kids are adult kids. And then somebody else comes into the picture to marry their daughter or son. And it's a whole different path. And I'm blown away at how people don't realize that. Look, I gave birth to two sons. I love them. Yes, did I always think that somehow would always be close, would always roughly be in the same city? Yeah, but I also understood that their job could take them somewhere else. I'll come to visit, or maybe I'll get an apartment. Whatever, it'll happen. But they, my son and his fiance, or if I had daughters and she was getting married, they have dreams. And it doesn't include us. And I'm blown away at how parents are like, I can't believe the kids aren't thinking of us. I can't believe the kids are going to put us through this. I can't believe, you know how difficult it's going to be for us to travel. Why would they do this to us? Nobody's thinking about you. Nobody, they have their life to live. Did you, when you grew up and went to school, did you worry about what your in-laws would want? Nobody gives a damn what the in-laws would want. It's hard enough to even care what your parents want.
But you got a life to live. And I'm just blown away at how in-laws are so selfish and how they really, really think that their world comes first. I'm writing a book on, you know, in-law relationships and how to overcome a lot of the trials and tribulations of that. And you got to kind of put yourself in their shoes. If somebody is marrying your child and they have put through the work and put through the education and they have dreams, you know, those dreams come first over you. It doesn't matter if you gave birth to that child. And you know what? You better kind of get on board, because otherwise you're not going to see your child again or the grandkids. And it's a very difficult relationship, because you have so many people, and I had a lot of issues with my in-laws, such that the in-laws didn't like that, you know, I wouldn't be home with the baby and I was working all the time, and they were concerned, and they didn't like that I, you know, disliked some of the things that, you know, my mother-in-law did. So they were like, no, she's not good, dump her. And I'm like, okay, you're now interfering with my kids. Not to mention, if you win, you know, my kids would have been born if you won. So there is a lot of resentment and a lot of animosity. And I learned to love them, and you know, we became as close as we could. But were we super close? Absolutely not. Knowing that they didn't want me to marry their son, knowing that if they had their way, my kids would have never been born, that you can't forget that. You know, I could forgive, but you can't forget that. And so you need to early on ensure that you are not going to screw up that relationship. And you have to have in your mind that just because you gave birth to the kids, your kids, doesn't mean they're going to do exactly what you want. Your job is to get them ready for the outside world and then let them follow their path, and you be there when they need you. That's your job as a parent. It's not to manipulate them. It's not to control them. It's not to alienate them. It's not to screw up their lives. And maybe them moving away and traveling the world isn't the best idea. Let them learn that. They got to learn. And most kids do find a way back home or a way to still be close. But you have to be worthy of that closeness. If they think you're going to hate their new spouse, if they think you're going to be selfish, there's going to be barriers. But if they think you are there to support them in their endeavors, then they're going to have you close. I don't lie and don't be like, you know, try to pretend. I mean, you know, really be honest about, you know, try to, you know, find a way to be unselfish. But there are many individuals who really can't stand their in-laws, and I have seen cases where they will go so far as to hurt them. And I don't know what it was. Also, I think Hollywood has sensationalized it too. I remember when Friends, you do anything to hurt my sister, I will hunt you down and kick your ass. And then everybody's laughing at what Ross said to Chandler. And but that was something where everybody has the talk. Where I, as the big brother, I, as the sister, I have to threaten the person that is marrying into the family. And no, you don't. And if you feel a threat is necessary, then that isn't a person that really shouldn't be marrying your, I mean, there really doesn't need to be those threats. I mean, Hollywood has joked about it, sensationalized it. In fact, you know, my son was dating somebody, and the mom decides to come to the car and do the typical Hollywood threat. You guys have fun on your date, but if at all she gets hurt, I'm going to hunt you down and kill you. My son's like, well, that's, you know, and yeah, you know, happy Sunday to you too. That's not normal behavior. And if you do feel like your in-laws want to kill you, you're going to have to figure out a way, and that's hard to separate from them. Especially when your spouse is like, oh, no, they didn't mean it. Well, then show them this article. Apparently they could mean it. In-laws could want to kill you. And so it's you know, if they aren't getting their way and their world would be better with you not there, yes, it is a possibility. You're marrying their child. You're not marrying them. You don't know anything about them. And it stinks, because I've seen relationships fall apart because of in-laws. And all these two people wanted to do is just be together. And you got such family toxicity that can just really mess things up. So I'm hoping
the family, you know, finds strength throughout this, and that the suspects will get some sort of a motive, what the hell happened. But be careful out there. There are individuals who have nothing to lose, and they just don't care about what some of their actions could be. It's just, it's odd that both of them at the same time were committing such a psychotic act. 1-877-DOCTELLY.

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4: Worldwide News Network update. I'm Michael Wallace. Lindsay Clancy will be back in a Massachusetts courtroom for a status hearing this morning. Her defense team will argue against a retrial after her first trial for killing her children ended in a hung jury. OpenAI has canceled the release of its newest AI model after internal testing found the system can evade human oversight. Another model recently hacked into Australia's health department. Larry Maggott is the CEO of the advocacy group Connect Safely.
5: Especially given all of the public outcry, it makes a lot of sense to pause the development of some of the more sophisticated and powerful models.
4: OpenAI chief Sam Altman and Anthropic CEO Dario Amodei have joined the calls to slow down AI development. Hurricane Polo made landfall on Mexico's Baja Peninsula overnight and brought a devastating storm surge with it, flooding many homes. Winds are up to 110 miles per hour. Forecasters expect Polo to cross the peninsula and make a second landfall on the mainland. This is the Worldwide News Network.
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7: Unless you're living under a rock, you saw last week the Fed raised interest rates. They raised it by 0.25%, and it looks like this is not going to be the last increase. Here's what I think is going to happen. 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Buyers will either put their purchases on hold or lower their budget to account for this increase. Now let's talk about the sellers. 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Check this out. While the market's always changing, I think it's going to get slower, and it already is. Still, when buying, do it in the United States because it's still the best country in the world, and real estate is still the best investment. Never bet against the United States of America. I'm Suzanne Miller.
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11: CDALI. The Hawaii shooting shocked people as families were gathering for the Kailua Fall Festival. In the heart of Kailua on Oahu, a man was shot and killed before 8:30 p.m. Saturday night. I believe it was in a Target shopping center. Residents were shocked. Hawaii is the happiest state in the country, always seems to rank at the top happiest state. And unfortunately, it is not without its crime. And so there's still an investigation going on. We aren't sure why the shooting happened, but it did happen outside of Kailua Target in Anchorage, just a week after I was there in June. there was a shooting at a Walmart in broad daylight. Unfortunately, these shopping centers can be just as much of a target as any other place. So just be aware. The victim was pronounced dead at the scene. So we aren't sure if this was a targeted shooting, if this was random. Please be careful out there and understand that, you know, there's disgusting people out there that have no, they just don't care about human life. And if I covered all the shootings and the disgusting news, we wouldn't get to anything else. Although this next story is a little disgusting as well. So we're going to hit this next. A Cornell student is suing Cornell and asking for the rape case to be reopened. This is an investigation into an alleged rape at Cornell University in 2024, and this is a very complex situation. Authorities say they are going to reopen this. The move comes after a lawsuit that was filed earlier this month by a woman who claimed she was drugged and raped by multiple people at the fraternity house over the course of several hours. So the investigation is being reopened, and then it starts to make you wonder, why wasn't this addressed 2 years ago? Why does the case have to be reopened? So according to Tompkins County District Attorney Matthew Von Hooten, he says, I have been asked by the community to revisit the decision whether to pursue criminal charges against seven fraternity members. I've already begun the process, starting with our conversation with Jane Doe and her attorneys. Once we determine the appropriate charges, the case will be prosecuted in the most objective and impartial means available. The grand jury will be able to consider the testimony of Jane Doe, she's going by Jane Doe, as well as any new evidence raised by the allegations of the civil complaint. Upon a vote by the grand jury to indict any or all the individuals involved, this office will prosecute the charges zealously and to the fullest extent of the law. So according to the lawsuit, Ms. Doe was 20 years old back in 2024, where she claimed she was drugged and raped at the Chi Phi fraternity house. Or Chi Pi. No, Phi. Doe's attorney, Thomas Giuffra, claimed that following an investigation into the allegations, two of the accused were expelled, but there were no arrests. She said she went to visit a friend at the frat house while she was intoxicated. Allegedly, she was pressured into two fraternity brothers into snorting what they said was ketamine. Well, as you know, ketamine is a hypnotic and an anesthetic, so it put her into amnesia. And then, allegedly, a man then sent a message to the frat's Snapchat group chat suggesting that a woman was available for sex. Doe says more men showed up after the message was out. And tragically, she was raped allegedly for hours. She filed a report with the university's police department 3 weeks later. Now, the district attorney said that was not the version of the events his office was told at the time. He said that her statement back in November of 2024 did not allege that she was drugged against her will or gang raped. She said that her participation in drug use and sexual conduct was voluntary, conscious, and consensual. My office obviously did not and could not have based our November 2024 decision on the allegations in a civil lawsuit that would not be filed until nearly 2 years later. She said the district attorney said also none of Jane Doe's attorneys contacted him, not to inform me the original statement was inaccurate and not to ask me to reconsider our decision. Rather, he reached out to Jane Doe's attorneys after the lawsuit was filed to understand the discrepancy between the original statement she gave, sworn statement, and the lawsuit's allegations and the proper path forward in the light of the lawsuit's allegations. So when you read the outset of this story, you're like, okay, well, the district attorney screwed up. This woman was gang raped, and they now have to reopen the investigation. Who screwed up? The district attorney is like, well, 2 years ago, she said that she wasn't gang raped, that she wasn't drugged. But then what did she bring up 3 weeks after the incident? What exactly happened? So they say that his office was provided with a 6-page document that was signed by Doe and that the statement provides a different narrative and set of facts of events on October 19, 2024 than those alleged in the lawsuit. Now, you know, in this case, multiple prosecutors or criminal investigators reviewed the statement, correctly determined the alleged facts as set forth in the statement do not constitute a crime. This decision was not because the case would have been difficult to prove in court. It was because the facts are set forth in the statement objectively prevent on the criminal charges. To be clear, the credibility of a woman who described the facts in excruciating detail was never in question. So now, what's going on? Okay, she says she was raped. It's different than the statement from 2 years ago. And this is what Me Too had brought, the Me Too movement. It had brought up the fact that, you know, some women, when they are assaulted and going through it, may not be able to make clear memories, may be fearful of what they're saying, may temper because they don't want to relive the trauma. Or what happened with the Me Too movement is some people were attacked, but they came out saying, you know, I'm changing my mind. I was. And so this case is going to be bringing a lot of national attention, because if she really was attacked and the case was mishandled, that's a huge problem. However, if she wasn't attacked, but 2 years later saying, you know, I think I was, then that's a concern. Now, obviously, two people were expelled, so there was something wrong that happened. There was something that, you know, and you know, can a woman say, look, you know, I wanted to have sex and then change her mind? Yes, rape victims can do that. And the reason why is they may fear that you know, if you've been raped, and I was, right, it's not easy to say that. You don't want to advertise the fact that you were rapeable, that you let your guard down. And so oftentimes you won't tell people that. And if someone's...

that you have a choice to either look like they got the best of you and you're a target, or no, I was in full control. So it's not that uncommon that somebody raped will say, I was in full control, because they are so fearful that it's going to happen again. Unfortunately, there's many cases out there where somebody just outright lies. And we don't want somebody being accused of raping somebody who never did. Now, I don't know what's going on in this case. It is odd. Now, somebody could say she waited 3 weeks. Sometimes it could take you that long, if not more, to recover and to put yourself together and decide with a clear head what to do. So, that's why the statute of limitations is so long. You're not expected to the next day or an hour later to limp into, and not to mention when you are raped, you need to go through strangers examining you. It's not fun. It's not fun at all. Obviously, the sooner it happens, that's where they could get the evidence. And even if you say, yeah, but at first I was having sex and then I didn't like how it went and I tried to stop, we could find evidence that you put up a fight. But it has to be immediate. We have to try and examine you as quickly as possible. We have rape kits and we have a process by which we do this. It's not easy. It's not easy. And then we're there for moral support. We give you support. We, try to have counseling and, we find ways to protect you. And then, police get involved to start that process. If a different version is being brought up 2 years later, this is going to be bringing a lot of questions. So we'll keep you guys posted as this happens. 1-877-DR-DOLLY.

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0: on the Dr. Dolly Show, 1-877-DOC-DOLLY, 1-877-DOCDALI. So when I was younger, I could never get a massage. Massages were just painful. So here I am in medical school, they're like, oh yeah, let's go get a massage. Well, first of all, I'm not spending the money, and two, it hurts. And then I would go fishing, and I would do really, really good. Good fight, do some barracuda fishing. And then the next day, I would just be down for the count. And that would go on for days. And so it was on one of my rotations where I was training under a doctor, Dr. Jimmy Hara, who said, you have fibromyalgia. And he found my trigger points. He diagnosed me. And I had no idea because I had been in pain. And I was able to work through it, but it would be debilitating, and I couldn't convey that to anybody because I was like, I don't know what this is. So interestingly, there are millions of Americans living with fibromyalgia, and I am very, very excited for our next guest who's going to talk to us about that, Dr. Andrea Chadwick, professor of anesthesiology, pain, and perioperative medicine at she teaches, she's in academia, board-certified anesthesiologist and pain management physician, to talk to us about fibromyalgia. Doctor, thank you so much for joining us.
1: Oh, thank you so much for having me.
0: Wow. So fibromyalgia, one of the most misunderstood and overlooked conditions. Talk to us about that.
1: Yeah, I mean, fibromyalgia is often misunderstood and overlooked, just as you said, and I think a lot of that harkens to the fact that it's often associated with a very lengthy diagnostic journey, with patients waiting an average of about 6.4 years from their first symptom-related complaint to receiving that official diagnosis from a clinician. I think a lot of that is because symptoms associated with fibromyalgia may overlap with other medical conditions and are not always outwardly apparent. And because of this, some individuals do report challenges navigating their diagnostic journey. It's also really important to note that fibromyalgia is more than just pain. It's a condition that affects the whole body and can cause many different symptoms. Fibromyalgia is an example of a type of pain that comes from altered pain processing in the central nervous system, which is called nociplastic pain. The characteristic core symptoms of fibromyalgia include chronic widespread pain, non-restorative sleep, and fatigue. And I think a lot of times, again, that misunderstanding and being overlooked may be because symptoms fluctuate over time, as well as symptom intensity changing based on a variety of different factors, whether it be stress or activity or environmental factors. And this really can make it difficult for patients with fibromyalgia to maintain those consistent routines they so very much want in their lives.
0: Absolutely. You know, and it's, you know, fatigue. Some people will get brain fog. I mean, there's a lot of symptoms. And I remember in the 90s, they said, well, it's a diagnosis of exclusion. It's not a diagnosis of exclusion. There are, yes, other things that can mimic this. And we do need to ensure that there's other neuropathies and autoimmune conditions that are not the culprit. But it's a diagnosis in and of itself.
1: Absolutely.
0: Now, there's treatments. When I had it, there was not much we could do for treatment. Talk to us about some of the treatment options we have.
1: Well, so there are numerous treatment options that you know, can vary from medications to other types of therapies, whether it be behavioral or physical. But over 10 million adults in the United States, most of whom are women, are affected by fibromyalgia, you know, kind of highlighting the impact that this has on clinicians. And just as a reminder, you know, it's a chronic syndrome characterized by widespread pain, non-restorative sleep, and fatigue. And there was an approval of Tonmya. It's spelled T-O-N-M-Y-A. As an FDA-approved treatment option that really could mark a shift in that fibromyalgia care, as it is a therapy. It's the first FDA-approved therapy for fibromyalgia treatment in adults in over 15 years.
0: It's about time. That's fantastic. Talk to us about how it works.
1: So Tonmya is a prescription medicine used in adults for the treatment of fibromyalgia. It is not known if Tonmya is safe and effective in children. Tonmya is a non-opioid medication taken once a day at bedtime, and it has a unique formulation. It's sublingual, meaning it dissolves under the tongue And this is designed for rapid absorption into the bloodstream. That sublingual formulation is designed to initially bypass first-pass liver metabolism, thereby reducing the conversion of cyclobenzaprine to norcyclobenzaprine, which is a metabolite that has been linked to wake-promoting activity. Additionally, Tinmya as a sublingual cyclobenzaprine is given at a low dose. It's 5.6 milligrams after taking it for 2 weeks at 2.8 milligrams. Tinmya is the only formulation of cyclobenzaprine that is FDA approved for the treatment of fibromyalgia, and it has demonstrated significant improvement in those widespread pain symptoms in fibromyalgia across two phase three clinical trials. Mm-hmm. In those clinical studies of Tinmya, side effects were found to be generally manageable. The most common ones were mouth numbness, mouth discomfort, abnormal taste, feeling sleepy or fatigued, or having other oral symptoms such as tingling in the mouth, mouth pain, dry mouth, or canker sores.
0: You know, there's a lot of individuals that struggle with fibromyalgia, and so this could be huge. You know, in the 90s, when I was kind of dealing with it, there was a stigma attached, and nobody wanted to talk about it. People were afraid that we, you know, had a diagnosis that wasn't recognized. You can talk about it. We are this, and I'm so glad you came on air to help, you know, kind of navigate through this. Talk to us about what you recommend patients do to you know, get the care they need and to bring up that they might have this condition with their medical provider.
1: And again, thank you so much for having me. I always want to be bringing awareness to the research that fibromyalgia, it's really kind of, developed since you were talking about the 1990s to be that type of pain that we know comes from altered pain processing in the central nervous system, what we call nociplastic pain. So what I would tell someone with fibromyalgia who wants to talk to their doctor about new treatment options would be that Tinmya is approved for the treatment of fibromyalgia in adults and can be used as indicated as a first-line treatment. It's important to note that any adult with fibromyalgia is eligible for Tinmya. However, there are those exceptions for specific contraindications as noted in the label. And as always, people should talk with their doctor to determine whether treatments may be an option for them, especially whether Tinmya may be an option for them. Patients should also inform their doctor. Yeah, so patients should also inform their doctor of other medical conditions and medicines they are taking to really, you know, ascertain their treatment options.
0: I love it. I love it. Dr. Chadwick, I mean, you have been such a wealth of information. Dr. Chadwick, so much. Thank you so much for coming on. Where can my listeners go for more information?
1: So for more information, your listeners can visit tinmya.com.
0: Oh, awesome. Awesome. All right. We cannot wait to have you back. Thank you. Pain Awareness Month is in September. And so you're definitely doing a lot to help us be aware of some of the more common conditions out there. Thank you, Dr. Chadwick. Can't wait to have you back.
1: Thank you so much.
0: All right, everybody, don't go away. We'll be right back. 1-877-DOCTELLY.

0: guys, it's Dr. Dahlia. Fantasy football season is coming, but sadly, too many of you are taking the bench while the country takes part in one of the most exciting and lucrative industries out there. Don't know how to play? Well, huddle up and listen. Paul Kalikas and I have written a fantasy football pocket guide for beginners. 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That's fantasy football pocket guides for beginners. Don't be left out.
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6: I'm Michael Wallace. OpenAI has decided not to release its newest AI model after it went rogue during internal testing. This after the company acknowledged one of its other AI agents hacked into an Australian government website. Larry Maggott is the CEO of Connect Safely.
7: One of the characteristics of generative AI is its ability to do things on the fly, which can result in actions that their creators never intended them to do. And because they're evolving so rapidly, there are increasing risks of them doing things that could cause harm.
6: OpenAI CEO Sam Altman has joined the chorus of industry leaders who say AI development needs to slow down. President Trump and House Speaker Mike Johnson meet with tech executives today at the White House to discuss AI. More from News Nation's Gabriella Caracciolo.
8: The meeting was called after a series of warnings saying AI could pose an existential threat to humanity, and some industry leaders began asking Congress to take action. But the president and House Speaker say there needs to be a balance between regulation and innovation.
9: Notably absent from the list of attendees for today's meeting, Senate Majority Leader John Thune. Thune did meet with Anthropic's CEO on Capitol Hill yesterday. Other AI CEOs are also expected to take meetings on the Hill throughout the week.
6: President Trump is pushing back on a claim that he offered to sell weapons to China.
10: The U.S. ambassador to China, David Perdue, told Fox News that President Trump had asked Chinese President Xi if he wanted to buy American weapons.
11: President Trump continues to say, hey, we sell arms to other people around the world. He actually asked President Xi, would he like to buy some at one point.
10: But when asked about that in the Oval Office, Trump says he's never said that.
12: He went to Taiwan.
13: No, to China, that's what he said.
12: I never heard of that one. I'm going to have to ask him. You mean, will you sell? No, they probably like to buy it because we do make better equipment than that, so maybe it's a good idea.
10: The comments come as Trump continues to discuss arms sales to Taiwan with Xi. Stacey Lin, Worldwide News Network, Washington.
6: Lindsay Clancy will be back in court in Plymouth, Massachusetts this morning and could find out if she'll be retried for the murders of her three children. Her trial ended with a hung jury with one holdout juror. There had been speculation that juror could face charges. Former federal prosecutor Nima Ramani.
14: The defense filed that motion at the close of the Commonwealth's case. It was denied, and that essentially means no reasonable juror can find that Lindsey Clancy was criminally responsible.
6: Clancy claims she was suffering from postpartum psychosis when she strangled her three kids, and that a second trial would be double jeopardy. A student at an elementary school in northwestern Slovakia fatally stabbed a teacher today and injured another teacher and a student. There's no word on a motive. The U.S.'s economic war on Iran appears to be working. Iran's currency fell to a new record low today. The rial has been dropping since the war began in February. This is the Worldwide News Network.
2: Your health matters. Now, here's Yana Derulis.
15: A new study from the University of California, Irvine, published in Current Obesity Reports, suggests that a father's health way before conception may influence a child's future risk of obesity. Researchers found that factors such as diet, weight, stress, and lifestyle habits can affect child's health through both biological and environmental pathways. So health habits don't just benefit you, they may help shape the health and future of generations. Want to fight disease from the inside out? An anti-inflammatory diet is your secret weapon. Fill your plate with berries, leafy greens, salmon, olive oil, and turmeric to ease pain, boost immunity, and protect your heart. Feeling stressed? Step outside and kick off your shoes. Grounding, a popular holistic activity, is walking barefoot on grass or sand, and this helps balance your nervous system, reduce inflammation, and reset stress by syncing with the Earth's natural energy. Remember, we're electrical beings. I'm Yana Derulis for the Worldwide News Network.
6: People who are over pumpkin spice everything, including lattes, could get some validation from McDonald's.
16: Pumpkin spice iced coffee is back.
17: Well, not anymore, it's not. The fast food giant says that the pumpkin spice latte won't be on its menu for the first time in 10 years. The company is replacing the drink with another classic autumn flavor, caramel apple pie. While Starbucks and other companies still sling their version of the now ubiquitous latte, McDonald's could be a refuge for anyone who thinks the PSL is so mid. Gloria Chapa, Worldwide News Network.
6: 90s sitcom star Dennis Haskins has died. He played Principal Richard Belding on Saved by the Bell.
18: Hey, what is going on here?
6: Haskins also made cameos on Mad Men and It's Always Sunny in Philadelphia. No cause of death was released. Dennis Haskins was 75. Michael Wallace, Worldwide News Network, New York.

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4: where we believe morning radio is a conversation again. Be a part of the conversation. Use that talk back if you're listening on your iHeartRadio app. Click that microphone, say it, send it. We'll all hear it. Just like Janet did in Murfreesboro, we'll hear from her in a moment from now. If you're just waking up 7 minutes after the hour, President Trump holding an AI summit today. Powerball jackpot jumped to $409 million. Case Keenum. Just a great story, right? Wife and kids in the stands, gets an opportunity, and has a magical Monday night. 247 yards, 2 touchdowns, Bears shock everyone. 27-7 over the Eagles last night on Monday Night Football. The Lindsey Clancy is expected back in court today. Rory O'Neill has a story on that. But first, Rory, let's talk about SpaceX. Came back early and then had an explosion.
5: Right. Yeah, which we've seen these happen before. When ship comes down and comes in for these landings, all the ones in the past, I think, if not every one of them, with one big exception, they blow up upon touching down or splashing down in the ocean. You know, the last time they did this, the ship survived, which was a bit of a surprise. And then SpaceX had to go out and try to retrieve it out of fear that the Chinese would go get it instead. So yesterday's mission, 2 out of 3, not bad. It reached orbit. It deployed the 26 next-gen Starlink satellites, but it did not compete the full 6 orbits of the Earth that were on this timeline.
4: Or return reusable and safe. And no explanation for,
5: Well, never going to do that. It was never going to be returned for safe use. So it was always going to splash down off the coast of Chile was the intended plan. So now, long-term, yes, they want to land these, reuse these, but still in this testing phase, we're not landing and reusing it.
4: Right. And they're not going to tell us what the explosion was or what caused it or...
5: It happens every time. It's
4: all right, Lindsey Clancy. Red said something. We're learning more. I'm fascinated how we pick these cases that we're going to, all view as a nation, right, and find a way to fight with each other. But there was one of the jurors that was proudly talking about how she was kind of abandoning the law because we felt there was more of a cause involved here, and of course, cases should not be about causes. They should be about the case themselves. And I don't know where this is headed. You're going to tell us, but how can we expect, this to be even more? It's likely to be more chaos, right? Doing it again, doesn't matter how many times you do it, it gets harder and harder to do it.
5: Right. And, do you reasonably expect that the outcome will be any different? Right. And, you had 11 jurors voting not guilty, one voting to convict her. So now you see where the burden really falls on the prosecution. That shows that they didn't make their case the first time around. So there's a status conference in the case today. Remember, this is the Massachusetts mother charged with killing her 3 young children back in 2023. Claiming this postpartum psychosis as her defense, that she should not be held criminally responsible. And in the trial that ended earlier this month, 11 of the jurors voted to find her not guilty. But so that brings us to this mistrial, and we could get indications today of what the prosecution wants to do. Will they bring this trial all over again? Good luck finding a jury. Or are they still looking for some sort of a plea deal to settle this on both sides?
4: And imagine if you find that jury. And imagine if it comes down to one person following the law, not trying to make some kind of a moral case or cultural statement. And you're going to think twice about being a holdout because they're going to out you. And, crucify you in the courtroom of public opinion. I don't. This is problematic for everywhere you look. Rory's going to be back in the third hour. We're going to talk a little bit about the president's mega steel mill in Iowa. This is a very impressive vision that should be a reality by 2030. Create some 1,750 jobs and produce over 7.5 million tons of steel per year. Or as Donna said in Philadelphia, was this Donald Trump playing five-dimensional chess with tariffs for one steel mill in Iowa? I'll leave that for another show. Janet's listening in Murfreesboro, just outside Nashville, Tennessee.
2: Good morning, Michael. It's Janet calling from Murfreesboro. Hey, it is like Christmas today. It's National Coffee Day. Free coffee at participating restaurants. Check it out.
4: Can you imagine being at Starbucks? Hey, it's National Coffee Day. Having a little tech talk with the CEO.
6: No free coffee for you. 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We are closing 250 locations. That's how we're celebrating National Coffee Day. Wow.
4: But go to a restaurant, get a lousy cup of Joe, absolutely free. Notice what I'm doing?
7: You're having yourself a nice cup of
4: coffee. I'm celebrating my National Coffee Day.
7: Good cup of coffee.
4: Yesterday we had the story from Axios. Oh, AOC is testing the waters for a Senate race in New York. And we're like, oh, really? Bernie handed the torch. She's done nothing but talk presidential. Here's something else to add to that. And this, you know, we often talk about the divisions within the parties because here's a midterm election. I don't know that we fall under historic norms. This isn't a status quo year by any stretch. You got socialists and Islamists taking over the Democrat Party. You have what's left of Trumpism and Republicans distancing themselves from it, which sets up a really, I've often said, and it could be either way, through gaining control or by coming up short. Either way, you might be seeing the end of the Democrat Party in this midterm cycle. What did he just say? Yeah. It's dying. And depending on how Republicans handle the 2028 presidential year, you could see that party begin to die. And I said it was possible one or both parties would be gone by the end of the decade. Cock-a-doodle-doo, Nostra Del Giorno is looking pretty good right now. It's funny how old becomes new again. In the old days, and you can't do this anymore. You couldn't do it with a 24-hour news cycle. You couldn't do it after cable news. And you certainly can't do it where the whole world is in your phone. But traditional politics used to be you would run to your base in the primary. Now, what would that look like today? Campaign with AOC. Campaign with Mamdani. Campaign based on socialism and open borders and defunding police. Do everything crazy left to get the nomination. Then once you get the primary nomination, then you come back to center in the general. So in the old days, you'd go to specific areas that were very leftist with very leftist people. Then you get in the general election, you'd want to be anywhere near those leftist people because now you got to play to the center. Well, you couldn't do that starting with and even before Hillary Clinton because we all knew what you said during the primary. We all know who you campaigned with during the primary. You can't shake loose from that. So you just got to pick what you are and be it in the primary with other people being the same thing. This is how you end up with a beauty contest. And then you end up with further and further divides, less and less reasonability, less and less consensus, less and less being able to work together to the point where Bill Maher does a whole expose on how if you work together across party lines, you'll be crucified. And yet that's democracy. We can't even be what is functional anymore. This isn't checks and balances. This is dysfunction. So what are we seeing? Well, candidates in the midterm who were side by side with AOC, side by side with Mamdani, side by side. I mean, right now, secretly, Tallarico is taking money from California and from Mamdani in New York, but they're not going to appear together. God forbid the Texas voters realize, I don't want California values in Texas. I don't want Mamdani socialism in Texas. So you try to do it secretively. So what do you have? Democrats in some of this year's most critical congressional battlegrounds sending a clear message to Representative AOC. We don't want you to campaign with us now. We did in the primary. We don't now in the general. Now, if they continue, what do those snubs add up to when AOC turns right around after the midterms and tries to run for president? It's a bit of a block. I mean, AOC would love, like Bernie Sanders in the previous three presidential runs, to be the kingmaker during the midterms as a qualification for running for the top of the ticket. This time, Axios is right. But she was doomed anyway, right? Because she's going to be a word salad like Kamala anyway. I mean, you just can't hide shallowness. And the DNC was always going to rig it like they did three times with Bernie. But yeah, this is a big problem for her. If they continue to snub, it could hurt AOC's standing as a potential contender in 2028. And if she gets this picture early enough, could she jump in and run for the Senate instead? AOC and her allies argue that her unapologetic advocacy for big progressive policies like Medicare for All would make candidates like her move more electably than moderate liberals. But many Democrats in tight races do not agree. She was welcomed by many Democrats in competitive primary races, but some of those candidates have distanced themselves as they move to the center to take on a Republican come November. Sam Forstag, a progressive House candidate in Montana, rallied with AOC at the end of May, won the primary. Now he doesn't necessarily want to run the campaign. I'm in a conservative state in a general election running against a Republican. I can't be seen with AOC. Quote, I don't intend to be having a lot of folks from out of state campaigning with me over the next 40 days. He's even scrubbed AOC's endorsement from the campaign website. Some Democrats in other close races have explicitly asked AOC to stay away. The polling is atrocious for her, said a senior Democrat strategist working in a key swing district. She's a lightning rod. Now, here's what the Democrats can't run from. No matter how much ignoring you do, it's hard to hide. Look at us right now. We're talking about how she was there during the primary. It's not like we get amnesia all of a sudden. Now you can scrub her endorsement from the website, but my gosh, if you're an opponent, grab some clips of when she was campaigning with him and run them over and over again. And part of the problem is it really doesn't matter how you run in a particular place. People see, we talk about the Senate being a club of 100. Well, it's not like the Republicans and Democrats don't caucus differently in the House either. So no matter what you elect, they're going to go be a part of the radical leadership. In other words, you can't distance yourself from who's really the top of the ticket in this party. And that's where socialism and Islam may only make up 42, 43% of the party, but it ends up being the majority of the agenda. But it is interesting. Axios is trying to set a narrative. Yesterday it was, maybe AOC will be testing the waters for a Senate race and not a presidential race. Now they follow it up. Today, everybody's distancing themselves from her. And without that king-making victory in the midterm, is she really set to run as the top of the ticket? In other words, Bernie can pass the torch, but if Bernie still holds it, Bernie's going to have to run. Yes, past life expectancy, he would still have to
8: run. I'm not opposed to running.
4: Thank you, Bernie.
8: You're welcome.
4: Listen, gold and silver recently soared to record highs. Then it kind of pulled back a little bit. It's now been climbing again towards record highs. So the question of this 60-second commercial is precious metals still a good buy? And of course, major banks have always thought so. And they're forecasting even higher prices ahead. We're $40 trillion in debt. The dollar's declining. Inflation is shrinking our savings. I mean, even with corrections along the way, gold remains a historical hedge for wealth protection. That's why Morgan Stanley ditched the 60-40 stock-to-bond portfolio. They're recommending up to 20% in precious metals. They've gotten educated. 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Republicans are going to be spending tens of millions of dollars this week ahead of the midterm elections. Do they have the right messenger and the right message? We'll have more on that with David Zanotti in the third hour as well. 22 minutes after the hour, top five stories are next.
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1: Smart Alec. Anybody watch Monday Night Football last night? Yeah, let me give you some different music. What a case. Or as my friend Pete Cristiano said, put him in the loop. It was a masterpiece. Case Keenum, with the Lord watching, his wife and kids in the stand. Boy, did he have a Monday Night Football moment. 247 yards, 2 touchdowns, Bears 2-1. Everybody said, oh, you better take the Eagles. Bears don't have a quarterback. Oh, they have a quarterback. Bears 27-7 over the Eagles on Monday Night Football. And yes, Major League Baseball postseason begins today. We have up first at 1 o'clock will be the Phillies and the Braves. White Sox and Astros at 4. Now we're all home for prime time. Give us the great rivalry of the Red Sox and the Yankees. Unfortunately, it'll be the AAA of the New York Yankees. That's all that's left without injury. They do have pitching, though. So, and it's a great rivalry. Red Sox and Yankees tonight at 7. Late will be the Cubs at 9. They're in San Diego taking on the Padres. Cubs have been hot and cold all year. If they get hot, there's no question they could win the World Series. If they get cold, there's no question they could be home and home from San Diego. But we'll see how that plays out. Wild card playoff round begins today in Major League Baseball. Birthdays today, we've got NBA great Kevin Durant, former Oklahoma City Thunder, 38 years old. Comedian Andrew Dice Clay, Hickory Dickory Dock.
2: Oh!
1: Dice is almost 70 at 69 years old. LPGA 1995 champ Kelly Robbins, 57 years old. And pop singer Ashley Frangipan.
2: Who?
1: Why? Why are you looking like you don't know who she is? You know her.
2: Who is that?
1: You know Ashley Frangipan.
2: I do?
1: Halsey. Halsey is 32 years old today. If it's your birthday, happy birthday. We're so glad you were born. And thanks for waking up with your morning show. John Decker from the White House, straight ahead.
3: So this is Big John, and my morning show is your morning show with Michael D., Jeffrey, and Red. 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
7: Worldwide News Network update. I'm Michael Wallace. Tech industry leaders will meet with President Trump and House Speaker Mike Johnson at the White House today to discuss whether more regulation of AI is needed. Johnson says Congress needs to find a balance between regulation and innovation.
8: We do not want to jump in. The reflex of legislative bodies is to cover things up with red tape and hyper-regulation. If you do that, then you lose your edge, and that is a national security concern.
7: Trump has said the U.S. needs to beat China in the AI race. OpenAI delayed the release of its newest model after it went rogue during internal testing. The company recently acknowledged another of its models hacked into an Australian government website. Hurricane Polo made landfall in Mexico's Baja California early this morning, packing wind gusts up to 125 miles per hour and a storm surge that flooded communities. The storm's 12 inches of rain is raising the risk of mudslides. This is the Worldwide News Network.
9: And now,
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9: This is your travel report celebrating 250 years of America. Freedom 250. In 1620, the Mayflower landed at Plymouth Rock and a nation took root. 400 years later, that story's still alive. Stroll Boston's brick streets, follow the Freedom Trail past Paul Revere's house, and let the old North Church bells ring overhead. Slurp a steaming bowl of clam chowder and crack into a buttery lobster roll by the harbor. In 1663, King Charles II sent Rhode Island a letter unlike any other, granting full freedom of religion, a first in the colonial world. That very charter still rests in the State House in Providence. Wander Newport's cobblestone streets, sink your toes into the sands of Easton's Beach, dig into golden clam cakes and creamy clam chowder by the shore as the sun sets. This vacation, choose America. Derulis for the Worldwide News.
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1: Anybody notice the mariachi band that did the national anthem before the Monday Night Football game with the Bears and the Eagles?
20: No.
1: That'd be a tough uniform to have to wear. I don't think anybody could look good in mariachi clothes. 35 minutes after the hour in the Eastern Time Zone, 25 minutes to be to work on time. Thanks for bringing us along for the drive. This is your morning show, and we're honored to serve you. We have one chance to live this Tuesday, September the 29th, together, to understand it together, because we're all in it together. David Sinani is going to join us. While I do think Donald Trump is still the right messenger for the right and the midterms, or actually, before we even say that, that's a tough call, tougher than you think. He's definitely the right messenger and the kingmaker in primaries. Is he the right messenger in the general? Maybe we should leave that a question. I think when it's all said and done, he still is. But he does not have the right message yet, not for the last 30 days. Early voting starts in less than a week. And if not, we're going to talk to senior contributor David Zanotti about what that right message might be. And then Sounds of the Day coming up in mere minutes, a doozy. We are starting to see some cracks in Iran. And again, it's financial. And now the divisions are now being very public. In Iran, between the Revolutionary Guard and the government, and especially the people. So when we talk about tomorrow with Colonel Bucci, time is on whose side, Trump's or Iran's? Remember that, because I don't think it's on Iran's side. And we now have
20: in Sounds of the Day, Victor Davis Hanson pretty much saying these cracks could lead to a world that's never the same. And he likens what might be happening with the fall of Iran to the fall of the Berlin Wall. Sounds of the Day coming up in just mere moments from right now. If you're just waking up, the president has announced his big new $15 billion steel plant for Iowa. This could create some 1,750 jobs come 2030 and produce about 7.5 million tons of steel per year. The president not happy that the UK has released the five suspects suspected of a terrorist plot. That's nothing compared to in the Sounds of the Day when you hear one of the British television analysts go after the prime minister and the defense minister and others for being naive about open borders in the UK. The Republicans are going to be spending about $10 million this week ahead of the midterm elections. Do they have the right message? White House correspondent John Decker is here with the very latest on where that money is going to be spent. That's the first big choice. And then how it's spent and what it says. John, good morning.
21: Good morning to you. Yes, that's right. Big ad buy this week, Michael, focusing on two states in particular. And Republicans are playing defense because the two states are Ohio, where Republicans already hold that seat, and Texas, where Republicans also hold that seat. And so Democrats are trying to flip each of those seats in Texas. The Democratic challenger to the Republican standard bearer, that's Ken Paxton, is leading in every recent poll. So money's being spent there. And then in Ohio, you have John Husted, who is named to fill the seat of J.D. Vance. He's now running for a full six-year term, and that state is essentially a toss-up. You have Sherrod Brown running to win back his seat in the U.S. Senate.
20: Well, I am the king of Ohio, as you know, on in virtually every market in Ohio, and that is a household name for the Democrats, he and his father. So that's going to be a very challenging race. It's interesting. I was looking at this piece Axios proposed, and it's basically talking about, you know, the old way we used to do it, John, where you ran to your base in the primary and then you came back to center in the general. Well, they went crazy left in the primary, socialist figures and socialist money. And now they don't necessarily want AOC on the campaign trail come general and what that might mean for AOC in mounting a presidential race. I suspect, especially in Texas, reminding people of where money is coming from California or from Mamdani in New York or how AOC was once campaigning with Tal Rico. You could even grab some clips from that during the primary. Could be effective. Uh-huh. But it's not just the amount of money, whether it's digital or television or radio, how it's spent, but what the messaging is that's going to make all the difference. And I think there's room to be on the offensive is what I'm saying.
21: Well, I mean, being on the offensive, if that means tearing down your opponent, I think that's what Republicans are certainly going to be doing in Texas for sure, trying to tear down James Tallarico and bring his numbers down. One of the problems in any political race is, you know, voters often make decisions not just on who's going to improve my life, you know, and has the same values as me, but also just the simple idea of who do I want to have a beer with? Who do I want to hang out with? You know, that's one of the reasons why I think Donald Trump won in 2024. Mm-hmm. But as it relates to Texas, the problem is that Ken Paxton is not one of those guys. He just isn't. He just isn't. I mean, you laugh, but you know it's true. And that's problematic, you know, if you're trying to hold on to that seat for Republicans. You can't make an unlikable person likable despite all the money that you throw out there and all the ads that you put on television.
20: Well, I think they're both unlikable. That's why you got to tie it to the issues and the direction and how it affects people. But I'm laughing in agreement. I mean, even the president had an odd way of greeting him at that rally in midterm. Yeah. It was one of the stranger political moments of my life. You had a chance to get several questions in with the president, not the least of which is, you know, the president shooting down a claim by his own ambassador that he offered to sell arms to China. That was a big moment. And then, of course, the steel investment in Iowa. Brief people about your time in the Oval Office yesterday.
21: Well, I was in the Oval Office when that big announcement that you just told everybody about, you know, regarding that new steel mill in Iowa that will be online in 2030. I'd had an opportunity to ask the president a number of questions, and you hit on one of them that was really on my mind going

0: ambassador to China said on Fox News Sunday, and that is that the president offered to sell military, U.S. military arms to China. And I had to get the president's take on that. I asked him, can you confirm that? Is that true? And the president said, are you talking about Taiwan? I said, no, I'm talking about the PRC, China. And the president denied that he ever made that offer to President Xi Jinping when he was here last week for that state visit. So undercutting his U.S. ambassador to China and what he was saying on Fox News Sunday.
1: Whenever I talk, I know we're out of time, but whenever I talk to our economist, David Bahnsen, he talks about real jobs, wages, keeping up with inflation, and Americans producing things that people buy. This Iowa steel plant has all of that. By 2030, 1,750 jobs, 7.5 million tons of steel per year. This is a giant announcement. This is the kind of announcements we really need. And I appreciate you asking questions about that. All right. Coming up today on the White House Briefing Room.
0: Well, we'll talk about that announcement and what that means for Iowa, what that means for the steel industry. We'll talk about that moment as well that I just discussed in brief regarding the president and what he discussed with President Xi. I think that those two things in particular are important for voters as they make their choices, decide who they're going to vote, who they want to control Congress for the next 2 years.
1: White House Briefing Room with John Decker. It'll be out at 8 a.m. this morning, 9 Eastern. Just search White House Briefing Room or John, J-O-N, Decker, into your iHeart app. It'll pop up. Give it a program position. That way it's waiting for you every morning after your morning show. John, we'll talk again tomorrow.
0: I look forward to it. Have a great day, Michael. Bye-bye.
1: You too. Bye.
2: He's going to get smoked.
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4: 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I don't think he knows what he said either.
1: I got one coming up, actually.
5: It's got to be a big misunderstanding.
6: I'm going with it. It's time.
1: How do you like my garbage truck? I love your garbage truck. Always revealing, often entertaining. It's time for your sounds of the day. Well, if you want a little glimpse of what things are going to be like, if the Democrats pull this off in the midterm and get control, impeachment, impeachment, impeachment. And Ro Khan defends impeaching President Trump. It's not about attacking an enemy. It's about upholding the Constitution.
7: Is impeaching President Trump a third time a mistake for Democrats?
8: No, it's not, because it's not about Donald Trump. He's going to be a lame duck and, in my view, largely increasingly irrelevant. The point is to stand up for the Constitution. Impeachment says that you can't get into an illegal war in Iran without constitutional approval. Impeachment says that you can't just start firing federal employees when in defiance of what Congress says. Impeachment says you can't do deals with foreign governments to allegedly enrich your own family. It's about setting a standard, and the Democrats can impeach to uphold constitutional values and at the same time have a first 100-day agenda that deals with the cost of living to have child care. I just unleashed a...
1: These are issue differences, not high crimes and misdemeanors, Ro Khan. Just very revealing, though. This is what they plan to do. Now, they better be careful, because if you fail again, that's a momentum swing. And if you succeed, I would love it if the president stepped down after the midterms and set J.D. Vance up to be president. And I suspect he would name Marco Rubio vice president, and your ticket is set for the next 8 years. But this is the kind of political nonsense that is ahead. Don't kid yourself. Yesterday we had a caller ask, you know, it's all rigged. Nothing's ever going to change. Oh, let me tell you something. It can get a lot worse. It can get a lot worse and real fast. And there's Ro Khan proving that it actually will. Well, here was news from the UK that the president didn't enjoy hearing.
9: That following extensive interviews and inquiries, the five men who were arrested are being released on police bail this afternoon. To be very clear, this does not mean that the investigation is over. They are subject to stringent conditions on their movement and contact with others.
1: Of course, they'll comply. These aren't potential terrorists. Of course they're going to comply.

0: This is far and away my favorite sound of the day. With that in mind. This is Talk TV anchor Julia Hartley Brewer addressing the UK Defense Secretary, Wes Streeting, about these five men arrested and released, and the dangerous policies that open the doors for them to carry out such attacks. Listen.
1: You're the defense minister. You are the defense minister, son. What are you doing about the small boat crossings, the terror cells, Islamism, the threat from Russia? Why is Israel sanctioned when they provide a lot of our intelligence reports for us? Why does the government seem to ignore warnings from agencies and former big beasts in intelligence who connect immigration with the security threat? Because I would take a little guess here, Wes. Let me teach you a thing or two in case you don't get it yet. I would imagine that whatever has gone down near Fairford, the people who have done it probably came into the country from somewhere else and came there specifically to do whatever it is they were planning to do. So perhaps, let me make it clear, you should join a dot, right, between Iran saying, oh, we shipped in various terrorists from the IRGC to your country via a boat over the channel. They told you. It came out of their mouths. And yet you're still there going, oh, yeah, aren't they nice? They're just asylum seekers. Give them a hotel. Let them stay on a military base. And don't worry about that perimeter fence. We'll open it wide up. In fact, well, let's lay on some minibuses to send them around the local town so they can get their blueprints of where our critical infrastructure is and grope some girls. Why is it that all of you, you, Wes Streeting, you, Andy Burnham, every single Muppet in the unions, every single past Prime Minister for the past 10 years, all seem to have failed to notice that if you were a hostile state or a terrorist organisation wanting to get weapons into the country or people who might use those weapons, a great idea would be to bust them in illegally, I don't know, on a boat. Sometimes they use private jets. They're still getting in the back of lorries. And perhaps, therefore, some of these people you give smart phones to and teach how to make little balloon animals and, you know, encourage to sing Kumbaya and hand out the old rape pamphlet. Perhaps some of these people might be terrorists. Perhaps you
0: Laura Ingraham's got nothing on her.
2: He just stood there and took it.
0: Yeah.
2: I mean, browbeat.
0: Took it like a woke, whatever he is. I wouldn't want to offend him and say. We often talk about dodging a bullet with Kamala Harris. Oh, did we dodge a bullet? Because if Joe Biden had it his way, he and Jill would still be in the White House. And this is what your president would have sounded like.
3: Folks, it's good to be home. This was home. I was born in Scranton, Pennsylvania. All kidding aside, there was a large development here across from the steps of Archmere and the lunch of Archmere. The country's majority practically dared us. The majority of the court dared us. When I read that, I couldn't believe the naivete.
1: We really need.
0: I mean, it was. You would have needed a translator.
4: I really don't know what he said at the end of this.
0: Yeah, no, you wouldn't.
4: I don't think he knows what he said either.
0: As he's getting an award from Planned Parenthood. Here's Victor Hanson Davis saying what a lot of us have talked about for a long time. Time is not on Iran's side. In fact, they're starting to fight among themselves. Listen.
5: And we're right at the point where if we continue this anaconda strangulation of this wicked regime without putting ground troops in, without upping the military tempo unless they retaliate, with the Strait of Hormuz opening up and oil prices now starting slowly to recede, this regime will crack. And if it should crack, it will be the most calamitous, major, significant change in world political affairs since the fall of the Berlin Wall.
0: Oh, from your lips to God's ears to reality. We'll talk more about that with Colonel Bucci tomorrow. That's your Sounds of the Day.
6: I wanted to go, brother!
7: 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I'm waiting on the consequences.
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0: We are not just another radio show. We're family. This is your morning show with Michael Del Chorno.
1: We're family. I think I'm snapping. I think my spool is finally unwinding.
2: I think you've had too much coffee this morning.
1: 57 minutes after the hour, CBS News headline, Lindsay Clancy expected back in court after attorney files motions to dismiss case. Daily Mail, Trump surprised that 5 men released on bail amid Iranian bomb plot. Yeah, we're all surprised. Wall Street Journal, Trump unveils $15 billion Iowa steel project. Should open by 2030, create some 1,750 jobs, and produce $7.5 million of steel per year. I bet you this is one our economist and money whiz David Bonson's going to love as well. And SpaceX Starship came home early. And then had a little bit of an explosion as it splashed down. But as Meatloaf once sang, 2 out of 3 ain't bad. Most of the objectives were achieved in the SpaceX mission. David Zanotti on who the right messenger and what the right message is for the right. After all, we're 7 days away from early voting and the midterm elections are finally here. There's a lot of money to be spent. Was it spent too late? And will it be spent the right way and on the right message when your morning show continues next? 58 minutes after the hour on this Tuesday, September 29th. Good morning from all of us to you.
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1: Hi, it's Michael Del Giorno. 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
9: I'm Michael Wallace. OpenAI has decided not to release its newest AI model after it went rogue during internal testing. This after the company acknowledged one of its other AI agents hacked into an Australian government website. Larry Maggott is the CEO of Connect Safely.
10: One of the characteristics of generative AI is its ability to do things on the fly, which can result in actions that their creators never intended them to do. And because they're evolving so rapidly, there are increasing risks of them doing things that could cause harm.
9: OpenAI CEO Sam Altman has joined the chorus of industry leaders who say AI development needs to slow down. Several of them will meet with President Trump at the White House today. The Senate has passed the Protect College Sports Act.
11: The bill would allow student athletes to earn money from their name, image, and likeness, give them up to 5 years of NCAA eligibility, but limit them to one transfer. Senator Ted Cruz says the bill is needed to fix an unsustainable system.
12: Students are transferring 3 and 4 times. Pros are trying to play ball against college kids.
11: But Senator Cory Booker says the bill undermines the rights of young people
13: who pour their blood, sweat, tears into their craft.
11: On Truth Social, President Trump called the vote a really big deal, saying the measure will not only save college sports, but the colleges themselves. Stacey Lynn, Worldwide News Network, Washington.
9: New tariffs and import bans went into effect this morning on nearly $1 billion worth of Canadian imports, including alcohol, dairy, and motorcycles.
14: They've treated the United States very unfairly. They have been one of the worst countries in the entire world. You know, we get along with China, we get along with the people, and we make good deals, but Canada's been really very difficult to deal with, actually.
9: The $1 billion of banned imports are a small fraction of the $800 billion worth of trade between the U.S. and Canada each year. Hurricane Polo and its sustained winds of 110 miles per hour made landfall in Baja, California overnight. That man was evacuating his home in Puerto San Carlos as the floodwaters were rising. The storm is expected to dump 6 to 12 inches of rain, which could trigger mudslides. No one was injured when a toddler pulled a loaded pistol out of a backpack at a daycare in Canton, Michigan. One of the child's parents, a police officer from a neighboring town, was arrested. The pistol was not the officer's service weapon. A 90s sitcom star has died.
15: Coach Sonsky says that some girl came in to try out for the wrestling team.
16: It's all right, 'cause I'm saved by the bell.
9: Dennis Haskins played Principal Richard Belding on Saved by the Bell. No cause of death was revealed. He had been battling Parkinson's. He was 75. This is the Worldwide News Network.
17: This is John Katsimatidis. 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I grew up in a world where Walter Cronkite, 92% of the people, believed what Walter Cronkite says. 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
17: 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For the last 100 years, it's been there for all Americans, for emergencies and times of crisis, to inform 94% of the American people of what the heck was going on.
21: The bill now heads to the Senate.
9: Investigators are looking into the possibility of a new ransom note in the Nancy Guthrie case, 8 months after she disappeared from her home near Tucson, Arizona. They haven't said where the note was found or what was in it. In one of the notes they released back in July, the alleged kidnapper said Guthrie had died. Just ahead of the midterms, outgoing Republican Governor Brian Kemp is pumping the brakes on Georgia's gas tax. News Nation's Cheryl Preheim says the tax has been suspended for 30 days.
22: You'll start to see the change at the pump over the next couple of days. Governor Kemp says the decision is due to global market volatility. Typically, when the gas tax is suspended, it saves Georgians a little more than 30 cents per gallon.
9: AAA says the average price for gas in Georgia is $4.18 a gallon this morning. The national average is $4.46 a gallon. On Wall Street, Dow futures are up 112. NASDAQ futures up 117. Michael Wallace, Worldwide News Network, New York.
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3: A way of talk. A new way of understanding. Because we're in this together. 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
5: President Trump is holding an AI summit today as fears grow over its possible threat to humanity. Lindsey Clancy expected back in court. Powerball jackpot jumps to $409 million. The end. Major League Baseball postseason begins today with four wild card matchups, and it was magic last night at Soldier Field in Chicago. Prior to the game, they were interviewing Case Keenum, and he just said, hey, no matter how this goes, I give glory to God. I mean, I haven't played in 1,000 days. You know, this team took a chance on me. I get a chance to play tonight. My wife's here. My kids are here. They've never seen me play in person. And I just looked at Andrew and I said, oh, this is going to be special. When a man has that kind of passion and focus, something good's going to happen. And boy, did it. Here was Case after the game talking to his teammates.
25: Man, I love you guys, man. This is a special night. This is a special night. This means a bunch to me, man. This was taken from me a lot of times. And to have him call me and bring me back, the love of the game again, man. To have my family, my kids get to watch it. Yeah. To do it with this family right here.
26: Yeah.
25: I'm telling you, we got something special here, man.
2: Yeah, they got
25: next man up mentality.
2: They got something special in Case Keenum. Listen, 247 yards, and I did stay up for the first half. I did not stay up for the second half. They shut out the Eagles in the second half. But he didn't just have 247 yards. This was amazing. This guy, he just had a magical Monday night. These were unbelievable passes, even under duress. Threading the needle, two touchdowns, Bears 27-7. I know we live in a world where everybody gambles now, but I can't imagine many people bet on the Bears last night. I don't bet, and I love great human stories, and that was one of them. Way to go, Case Keenum, our winner of the day. All right, David Zanotti's joining us. There's so much to talk about. We are 7 days away from early voting. After a year of talk, we're in the final month of the midterms, which could be the fate of the Democrat Party, could be the fate of America, for crying out loud. And while I do think Trump was the right messenger in the primaries and a kingmaker, is he still the right messenger? That's a question. I think he is. I don't think he has the right message yet. And what should it be? Senior contributor David Zanotti is joining us from the American Policy Roundtable, host of the Public Square, and a ghost yesterday on the golf course as I played all alone on dead greens at Greystone. Good morning, David.
27: Good morning, Michael. And your Chicago juices are flowing.
2: Well, no, that was just a human. You know, there was that scene in Hoosiers, and you know, Strap comes off the court. And goes, it's the Lord. what it was last night with Case Keenum. Boy, that was
27: beautiful. Well, but then you know, let's face it. You know, your Cubbies are back in the playoff hunt, and the Indians are in the playoff hunt. Maybe you and I will finally get justice for that World Series rainout situation that we endured.
2: The Cubs
27: get a second chance at you.
2: Yeah, that would be the second in my lifetime, so I don't think it'll be as dramatic for me. But the Cubs have been very hot and cold, and if they're cold, they won't get past the Padres. If they're hot, they could win it all, and you might actually get that. We got the Cubs and the White Sox both in the postseason. Hasn't happened since 2020, and I didn't even remember it happening in 2020. But enough about sports. Let's talk politics for a second. Is Trump still the right messenger?
27: I don't know. I will say this. The New York Times has lead story this morning that should be basically titled Trump Was Right About Oil. It's a fascinating story showing how the world has adapted in just 6 months to getting away from Iranian oil and found other sources of transport. And everything's coming back to normal. The headline should be Trump Was Right. And I think that in a lot of things history is going to prove, Donald Trump was trying to move America in the right direction. But America is addicted to instant solutions, mm-hmm. and the opposition is
2: and narratives. Addicted,
27: yes, the opposition is addicted to resistance and adolescent rebellion. And we've got a guy that's trying to solve problems in a world that wants to live on protest. And that's the collision. So it's just a question of whether or not voters are going to be able to take the time, press out the nonsense, and vote in their own best interest.
2: So America sits through election cycle after election cycle and sees these nasty ads. We had one last night during the game, a guy running in Tennessee for governor, which, by the way, I don't have a dog in this hunt because I can't stand any of them. I think I'm going to write in you. But, you know, we see these terrible negative attack ads, and I think they just strike everybody as disgusting. But we haven't connected the dots yet that that's what we have, attack governance. Mm-hmm. The way they govern yeah. is the way they add and run. I do think Donald Trump is the right messenger, and I think if Victor Hansen is right, he's going to be right on maybe the fall of Iran before he leaves office. Which would be as big as the fall of the Berlin Wall. So there's a lot of things for the sake of legacy Donald Trump will be proven right on. Whether or not that translates to energy and momentum in this midterm, I don't know. I can tell you this, he's got to find a different message for the general.
27: Well, and I think, you know, it's interesting because the Book of Proverbs has a lot to offer, and it talks about human pride, how human pride brings men low. And I was reflecting the fact that Donald Trump and Ronald Reagan would have had a lot of similar positions. The difference was Ronald Reagan was perpetually self-effacing, mm-hmm. and that made him attractive even to his opponents. But Donald Trump's been sired in the world of reality television, and he projects an image of always having to be the tough guy. And that wears thin. So I don't think it's a question of policy. I honestly, truly believe it is a question of the prideful demeanor that wears out after a while and people just get tired.
2: Let me throw it to you in a different way. Same message on accomplishments. You know, we had a caller yesterday. It's all rigged. Doesn't matter how we vote. We can't make a difference. Not true. It's not all rigged. Are there cases of election fraud? Yes. Can we prevent them? Yes. Should we? Yes. But it's not all rigged. And by the way, it can get a heck of a lot worse and real fast. So,
27: Michael, let me tell you, this needs to be everything we can say as loud as we can say it, because that is a person who's completely surrendered to the towers of power that want you to believe
2: that
27: it's worthless. Yes. That's their goal.
2: Mm-hmm.
27: That's terrible. That's horrible.
2: But what if I throw this scenario at you? You could use the same message that Donald Trump's been messaging, only do it through Marco Rubio, and maybe be more effective.
27: Marco Rubio last night gave an Academy Award-winning presentation on geopolitics on the Hannity show. I don't like to watch Fox News very much.
2: I don't either.
27: I do. But
5: don't say anything negative about Hannity. We share a network, but yeah, that one.
27: What? Yeah. Well, that's, look, I'm talking about the whole network but that's another story. We talk about that another day. The fact is Marco Rubio did a brilliant job. And in that context of humility, Marco Rubio stuck to the facts, and his accounting of what's going on in the world in multiple places because of the direction of the policies of this administration. I won't even use the president's name. He deserves to have credit because he's leading it.
2: Oh, it's commander in chief.
27: Because we're so sensitized to this. Let's just forget the name and look at the progress. The progress is significant. And what's tremendously ironic about this is Donald Trump ran on domestic issues and everyone thought he had in no capacity to handle the international situation. He ends up in his first 2 years of his second term doing nothing but international stuff. It's got domestic ramifications that are challenging for a brief period of time, but he's basically saying, if you all will just hold on long enough, we're going to fix some very large problems that are going to help you for the next 40 years. Rubio makes a tremendous defense on the progress that they're making across the world.
2: So that same message, different messenger.
27: Yeah. Different spirit.
2: 16 minutes after the hour, talking with David Zanotti, senior contributor, I did this whole long story. Axios was trying to peddle that AOC's testing a Senate run in upstate New York yesterday. Today they're trying to peddle that all these key candidates in battleground races are distancing themselves from her. They all used her to win primaries. Now they're distancing themselves from her, which is the old school approach, which was before 24-hour news television, let alone talk radio, let alone the internet and everything being on your phone. This is how primaries were. You ran to your base in a primary, and you came back to center in the general. Now that would be seen as betrayal, and you can't get away with it. So one of the opportunities could be just remind everybody that's how Rico's money's coming from California. You want California and Texas? It's coming from Mom Donnie. You want socialism in Texas? He did campaign with AOC. Show the clips of when she was campaigning with him. That would be a pretty obvious opportunity, and that's not negative. That's reality.
27: Well,
2: now, using that logic is a good reason to distance yourself maybe from Trump, too.
27: Texas is a thorny issue. The Ohio race has already come up this morning on your morning show, and also on the front page of the New York Times this morning. And what's ironic is, and this is, please understand, this is only an example, and I have nothing but respect for John Decker. I love what he does on the radio with you. It's beautiful. He called him John Husted this morning. All right. Now his name is Husted. Okay. Look, how can anybody, you, me, any reporter keep up with all the names and pronunciations? And I'm not criticizing John. What I'm saying is the New York Times this morning said that Husted's problem is he lacks name recognition among conservatives in Ohio. Okay. Now you got to understand that in context. How could a conservative senator who's been the Speaker of the House and the Secretary of State, how could he possibly lack name recognition at this point in the game among conservatives?
2: Well, I thought the point you were going to make was that when he talked about, well, Paxton isn't somebody you'd want to have a beer with. And who'd want to have a beer with Tal Rico? And where might you be? At a drag show? I mean, come on.
27: Listen, I've sat with John Husted on multiple times, the new Speaker of the House. You'd love to have a beer with him. In fact, he may not even have the beer. Okay. He's a decent human being. But the Times is talking about being name recognition. The point is that there are a lot of people who are senators who live in hiding. And if anything, that's Husted's problem. And how on earth can we be 7 days from the beginning of voting and still talking about messaging? That's impossible.
2: Because we're still waiting for them to get it right, David. That's why we're still talking about it.
27: And by the way, $10 million, big ad buy. That's $5 million in two states. A $5 million buy in Texas is, I mean, that's a used car dealership buy as far as impacting the marketplace. Come on. I mean, I've got to say, this has been a really lousy campaign for the Republicans. It's been a lousy campaign. And there's a lot of things that people are going to look back and realize that there were great advantages to having a leader at the caliber and a disruptive technology like Donald Trump. But there's a lot of things that style of leadership doesn't create. And one of them, obviously, is serious campaign strategies for a midterm.
2: When we come back, I want to talk a little bit about there's so much being said about the kind of money that and the advantage the Republicans have. But life has changed. How to spend it. Digital. You might reach more people on video games, on their phone, than you can on these talking head television stations that you were referring to. So how much money you have doesn't tell me anything until you tell me how you're going to spend it, where, and with what message. More with David Zanotti's Your Morning Show continues. As we're a week away from early voting and a month away from a midterms that can decide a lot for America. Well, what's happening in Iran right now is not just another headline. 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More with DZ, our senior contributor, and Rory O'Neill, that mega steel mill in Iowa. That's the kind of jobs we need. That's the kind of producing things that people buy we need. Rory's got all the scoop for you and the analysis of the success of the SpaceX mission yesterday. All as your morning show continues, 22 after the hour.
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0: Sacramento to Oklahoma City, from Nashville to Youngstown, this is your morning show with Michael Del Giorno.
1: And we're all here to serve you. 27 minutes after the hour, the president holding an AI summit today as fears grow over the possible threat to humanity.
2: Trump and House Speaker Mike Johnson are going to host Meta's Mark Zuckerberg and the heads of Anthropic, OpenAI, NVIDIA, and others at the White House summit. Johnson says the meeting is an effort to strike a balance between innovation and oversight. Johnson insists that overregulation is going to lead to China winning the AI race. I'm Mark Mayfield.
1: The president made the big announcement of a new $15 billion steel plant in southeast Iowa.
3: Trump says the Mesabi Metallics facility in Lee County will be the largest steel manufacturing plant in U.S. history. The facility is expected to create about 1,750 permanent jobs in Iowa, paying an average of nearly $49 an hour, along with up to 6,000 construction jobs during the build-out. Trump also says the plant could add an estimated $95 billion to the U.S. economy. The facility is expected to begin production in 2030. I'm Tammy Trujillo.
1: Millions of Medicare enrollees could see lower premiums for private Medicare Advantage plans next year. More from Scott Carr in Washington.
4: The Centers for Medicare and Medicaid Services says in 2027, the average Medicare Advantage premium will drop to $12 a month. That's down from about $14.37 this year. Average premiums for standalone Part D drug plans will increase by less than a dollar to about $36 a month. Medicare plans have to notify enrollees of changes by September 30th. Experts say seniors should review their coverage, including premiums, drug lists, and provider networks, before choosing a plan for next year. I'm Scott Carr.
1: For 70% of adults who can't get moving without it, today is your day.
5: We're celebrating a steaming cup of Joe to get 95 milligrams of liquid go-go juice in you and get your day started. The USDA says you can have up to 4 cups and be in the safe range because, let's face it, caffeine is a stimulant. And that's its appeal. It makes you alert, helps you focus, and boosts your mood. And if you don't drink coffee, know that soda you're reaching for is made from caffeine extracted from decaf coffee beans. No kidding. I'm Bree Tennis.
1: Always fascinating. Playoffs start today in baseball. Phillies, Braves at 1. White Sox, Astros at 4. Red Sox, Yankees at 7. Cubs, Padres will finish it up at 9. Birthdays today. Andrew Dice Clay is 69. Kevin Durant, 38. Halsey's 32. It's your birthday. Happy birthday. So glad you were born. Thanks for waking up with your morning show.
6: This is Dan calling from Erie, Pennsylvania. My morning show is your morning show. Michael Del Giorno.
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7: Worldwide News Network update. I'm Michael Wallace. President Trump meets with tech industry leaders at the White House today to tackle the future of AI and whether it needs further regulation. House Speaker Mike Johnson will be there.
8: There'll be a deliberate discussion about the responsibility of the companies to maintain safety and what role, if any, the government has to play in that.
7: AI industry leaders have called for the government to set up guardrails, saying AI is growing too quickly. For the first time since her mistrial, Lindsey Clancy will be back in court this morning for a status hearing. Her defense will argue she should not be retried for the death. She blames her postpartum psychosis for strangling them. In Utah, a 71-year-old death row inmate has been freed on bail after prosecutors said new DNA evidence doesn't link him to the murder of a police chief's aunt. Douglas Stewart Carter was convicted in 1985. He'll have to wear an ankle monitor as he awaits a new trial. This is the Worldwide News Network.
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10: This is your travel report celebrating 250 years of America. Freedom 250. Along the banks of the Potomac and Mount Vernon, George Washington built more than a home. He built a legacy. Walk the very grounds where our first president once strolled and hear the river breeze rustle through the century-old trees. Just down the road lies Virginia's historic triangle, alongside Williamsburg, Jamestown, the first permanent English settlement in 1607. Trace the full arc of American history in a single day. Savor a warm pea soup or dig into flaky Chesapeake crab cakes by the coast. The town embodies history. Home of Independence Hall and the Declaration of Independence itself, Philadelphia is going all in for 2026, hosting the FIFA World Cup, MLB All-Star Game, and major exhibits like the Declaration's Journey. It's the epicenter of the whole celebration.
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1: Well, if we were having a fantasy football draft right now, who would have taken Case Keenum over Jalen Hurts? No one is the answer, but that's why we live life. It, you know, every now and then in sports, you have a human story that's bigger than the game, and that was the case for Case Keenum and the Bears last night. This is a guy who hasn't played in over 1,000 days. He's been a perennial backup his entire career, finally gets an opportunity, 3 years or so in the making, and takes advantage of it and has a magical night on Monday Night Football. I mean, I can tell you 247 yards and two touchdowns, but that's not how you'd feel after you saw the highlights. These were amazing throws, just threading the needle in triple coverage. I mean, he was just a man possessed. And, you know, his wife was there. His kids were there. It was it had God, family, human interest, all wrapped in one. And what a night to shine. And the Bears benefited, now 2-1, 27-7 over the Eagles on Monday Night Football. Postseason of Major League Baseball starts today. Powerball jackpot jumps to $409 million. The president having an AI summit. A lot of things to kick around. We're also 7 days away from early voting in a midterm election that's been going on for a year. I'll never forget one of the first times I was ever in David Zanotti's home at a chalkboard. He showed me the numbers on how we don't live a normal life. I mean, we focus on God and America and governance and intent 365 days a year. But most Americans, they don't pay attention until a couple of weeks, 20 days or so before an election. Boy, that's changed. Thanks to our phone. Thanks to 24-hour news cycles. Thanks to outrageous 15-second outrage cycles on social media. I mean, it's crazy. I think we all have election fatigue, but now are the days that matter most. Now the checkbook's open, and what are they going to write? We always make fun of Glenn Beck for bringing up five-dimensional chess that the president is playing on his whiteboards. Well, I played a piece of sound and sounds of the day, and it's Ro Khan talking about the impeachments that are coming, the chaos that is coming. And he basically lays out all his issue differences with the president, which is not grounds for impeachment. It's not high crimes. It's not misdemeanors. It's just political differences. That's laughable in and of itself. But if you really wanted to play five-dimensional chess, what if the president played the ultimate chess move of chessmate? And right after the election, stepped down and made J.D. Vance president, who turned around and made Marco Rubio vice president. Would that be a checkmate? David Zanotti, our senior contributor, is joining us from the American Policy Roundtable. I don't think he'll do it, but I think it would be.
2: Well, I'd love those kind of scenarios because it changes everything. And anything that would change everything is a good idea going into 2028 because it really ameliorates against the single biggest problem that the Trump administration is facing, and that's exhaustion. People today, their attention span and their patience is far more limited than it was years ago because of oversaturation of media exposure. It is difficult to be president for 8 years in a world that pummels you every single waking moment with media. I mean, I can remember sitting with Dick Cheney at an airport FBO years ago when he was vice president of the United States and said, when I was a member of Congress, we had a 1 to 2 day news cycle. Yeah. Now we have a 24 hour news cycle. Now we have a 60 second news cycle today, right now. I mean,
1: it's not even news. Ourselves. It's outrage. It's an outrage cycle.
2: And so that wears on anyone in public life. I don't care who you are.
1: Am I the only one that's been changed by this Google Pixel commercial? By the way, I thought it was Galaxy. Some of the greatest commercials that we remember, we don't know what the product is. So I don't know how great of a commercial it is. It's actually a tremendous commercial against smartphones. Mm-hmm. But basically, you know, you picture these two women sitting in a quaint cafe by a window having a real human connection and moment. And then somebody comes up and starts pounding on the glass. You're like, well, who is this? And then another person starts pounding on the glass. And one's trying to tell her a score. One's trying to tell her the news. One's trying to tell her the pictures of her nieces and nephew are up. And next thing you know, there's a crowd banging on the door. And that's what this phone does. That's why my wife makes fun of me. But I'm Googling these Christmases, 1958. Christmases, 1972. And yeah, it's very nostalgic to see the old shag carpeting or the busy designs of the fabrics of couches. But what you're really missing is what life was like without all these distractions. Pace. Grandma and grandpa. Pace. Yeah, the pace, the connection, the interaction. I mean, we talked at great length about this. By the time you left, I mean, when I think of stupid things we did until sundown, and there were some dumb ones mixed in. I remember every 4th of July, we would bend the piece of iron and you'd make a gun and then put the bottle rocket in it. We would literally shoot bottle rockets at people. Like, nothing bad could happen, right? The blowing up in your face, you know, or jumping like Evel Knievel. But you learn things. There were things in human interaction that I learned at 7, 8, 9, 10 about myself, about others, about interacting with others. If I wasn't the strongest in the class, I could be the funniest. I mean, these are all workarounds that we use in life. Or how about the long conversations with my great uncles, laughing and talking about World War II and real life and work and dreams and, you know, and how to behave. When we left the house at 18, we were ready to be adults. Kids today leave the house at 18 and they're not going to be ready for another 18 years. I mean, it's just, it's crazy. But the fatigue of the political fighting might be the greatest of them all. It really is. And so now here we come, 7 days away from early voting. Here comes all the checkbooks, whether it's secret money from Mom Donnie or secret money from California or big RNC checks. And I don't know that anybody knows how to reach anybody now. They're all reached out, number one. You don't have the right messengers. You don't have the right messages. I don't know how this thing goes. And then we're strategizing based on polls that we know are inaccurate. And even if they weren't inaccurate, all they're telling us is we don't trust either Republicans or Democrats to be adults and govern and solve things. It's a hell of a place to be, David.
2: This is why we pray. Because the reality is, what will people be thinking in the next 7 days to the next 30 days about voting and about, and will they vote out of frustration? Will they vote out of exhaustion? Will they vote out of shelf life expiration dates? Will they vote on results? Will they vote on promises? Will they vote on outrage? Will they vote on grievance? Will they vote at all?
1: Time out. Come to the sidelines. I'm the coach. You're the quarterback. David, I can't think of one human being running for office.

0: won. We're having a governor's race. I don't have anybody. Nothing. I can't think of a single candidate that excites me. Maybe Marco Rubio in 2 years. Maybe J.D. Vance in 2 years. Other than that, I can't think of a single person. How does that impact a midterm?
1: Which means in the end, all politics is local.
0: Yeah, well, locally, I really got nowhere to rest my eyes.
1: Yeah, if you're in Florida, you're excited about Byron Donald.
0: Well, that would be true. Right?
1: So there's one. Okay, we got 50 states. There's one. There's not a dozen that come to your mind at the top. You're exactly right.
0: I mean, is it El Sayed?
1: Or is it saving yourself from El Sayed? Okay, so those are the kind of races that we're used to. Vote for A because he's not B. Or she's not C. This is the kind of stuff that we've been in. And basically, politicians have been happy to hide and pretend that social media buys will manipulate their way over to the top. But what social media does not connote, it's a miss, complete miss, is turnout.
0: Yeah.
1: Who will show up and why?
0: Well, every indicator points to me to low turnout. There's not energy. The parties are not united. The voters are fatigued. They don't really have anything issue-wise or candidate-wise that excites them. I mean, everything screams to me low turnout, and who does that benefit?
1: Well, and then so the question is, on low turnout, will it be that the outraged people are one more than the others, or will it be that the grown-ups show up and say they're not buying the outraged people? That's what we're down to. We're really down to the hard effort of saying, I'm going to accept my responsibilities and go do something and protect the future as best I can understand.
0: What about voting blocks? I don't see a lot of energy in black vote. I don't see a lot of energy in Hispanic vote. So where's it coming from?
1: What a brilliant question. When all that the consultants do is tribalism all year long to divide us into communities that can battle each other, then how do you pull them together in time for an election? This is a part of the problem. We've been literally splitting people, atomizing them, blowing them apart into outrage organizations. Now we suddenly have to galvanize them. You're exactly right. Where are there people groups that are coming together? For what?
0: Well, it's a very interesting month, isn't it?
1: Yeah, it really is.
0: Be interesting to see how it plays out and how it impacts the next 2 years, and then how then shall we live. We had to do this. I shouldn't even say this. You should do it in secret, but he is doing it in secret. I would out him. Colonel Bucci decided to take today off and spend the entire day in prayer. I cannot tell you. I don't bring this up to, you know, out him or to impress you. This is a very smart man that knows the seriousness of the hour in which we live. God uses him to speak to a lot of different radio stations, and he's turned to prayer. And I just thought it was funny that we moved you to Tuesday from Wednesday while he's praying. And what's the conclusion we came to? This is why we pray.
1: This is why we pray. Yeah.
0: So I wanted to end with a funny note. We should not be on the air today, David. We should be praying if we're anything like
1: tomorrow,
0: the Colonel.
1: Let's come back together and we'll have a prayer meeting.
0: David presides over the Public Square, heard on 200 stations nationwide on demand anytime at thepublicsquare.com. He also is the co-host of Christmas in America, which you're working on. And I know I'm going to love, because it's kind of like my little videos. We're going to go back in time to Christmas in the 1950s.
1: 1955. What a year.
0: Well, I wouldn't know. I wouldn't be along for 9 more years.
1: But it's a great story. It is a great, great story. We didn't know how good it would be, and now it's really there, and the music is amazing.
0: We have that to look forward to. And believe it or not, we'll be talking a lot about that, because guess what? Say goodbye to September, and here comes October, and then you blink, it's Thanksgiving, blink twice, and it's Christmas. Next thing you know, it's the new year, and then before you know it, we're all dead. David Zanotti, CEO of the American Policy Roundtable, host of the Public Square, and senior contributor. Thanks for your time. Are you on tomorrow? You're going to take tomorrow off?
1: Look, I'll be on if you want me. Whatever we're going to do, we're going to do. We're down to crunch time. Right. So maybe we will have a prayer meeting tomorrow. Who knows?
0: Yeah, well, you should get up early, too. That way you don't have any advantage over me when we go.
1: Listen, I've been getting up early with you for the last 4 years
0: now. Oh, what miserable.
1: Habituated to this.
0: What a miserable thing to do. Yeah. Thanks for your time, Dave. We'll talk again tomorrow. Gold and silver recently soared to record highs, and then it pulled back. So are precious metals still a good buy? Good question. Major banks think so. They always have. They're forecasting even higher prices ahead. And why? Well, we're $40 trillion in debt. The dollar's declining. Inflation keeps robbing our savings. I mean, even with corrections along the way, gold has remained a historic

0: 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And a little one-on-one visit with Rory O'Neill. The president has announced plans for a mega steel mill in Iowa. It's a mega job creator. It's a mega tons of steel to be sold. American manufacturing. It's nice when it all works out. Rory has a story when your morning show concludes next.
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1: And one thing I've noticed about smartphones too is they do not allow you to miss people. You can be in constant contact. You never get a chance to wonder what they're doing and seek just from your own heart because you're in constant contact.
2: What a great point. I never thought of. Yeah, you know. And you know, absence makes the heart grow fonder. The president's pushing for his record as he tries to pump up the Republicans in time for the midterms. Mark Mayfield has our top story.
3: Speaking to reporters in the White House Monday, Trump touted low crime numbers, positive economic indicators, and promised the price of gas will drop soon as the Iran war ends.
4: And we have a strong border. We have the best economy, the biggest investment in the history of our country. Think of that.
3: Trump warned against electing Democrats who he referred to as lunatics. Trump will be stumping for candidates in Oklahoma on Thursday and Alabama on Friday. Midterm elections are 5 weeks away. I'm Mark Mayfield.
2: Things are expected to get heated as former special counsel Jack Smith testifies today before the Senate Judiciary Committee. Scott Carr has more from Washington.
5: Some Republicans in Congress have long maintained Smith used possibly illegal tactics while investigating President Trump's alleged efforts to challenge the results of the 2020 election. The Republican chairman of the Judiciary Committee, Senator Chuck Grassley of Iowa, has already said Smith must answer for what he did to hundreds of Republican groups and individuals, claiming Smith unconstitutionally subpoenaed phone records of more than a dozen Republican members of Congress. In Washington, I'm Scott Carr.
2: What a night for Case Keenum. 247 yards, two touchdowns. Bears 27-7 over the Eagles. Bears now 2-1 with that win on Monday Night Football. Wildcard playoffs start today. If you notice some employees missing from their cubes, they could be somewhere having a beer watching a game. Phillies Braves at 1, White Sox Astros at 4, Red Sox and Yankees at 7, Cubs and Padres at 9. President Trump announced his plans for his big mega steel mill in Iowa. Impressive numbers. And when does it all begin? By 2030. Rory O'Neill, our national correspondent, is here and has the story. Good morning, Rory.
6: Yeah, good morning. It's a $15 billion investment by this conglomerate out of India. You know, this follows up to their $2.5 billion investment building an iron mine in Minnesota. So you mine it in Minnesota, then you bring it down to the steel mill for processing in Iowa, Lee County, Iowa, a county of about 32,000 people. So adding, what, 1,750 new jobs and a $15 billion investment, certainly transformational for Lee County, Iowa, there on the banks of the Mississippi River. And as you said, hopefully we'll be producing between 7.5 to 10 million tons of steel by 2030.
2: That's a lot of steel. Maybe they should move the Pittsburgh Steelers to Iowa.
6: I don't think they have three rivers in Iowa, but yeah, it's the kind of steel that's going to be sought after by the U.S. military in particular. Great for ships, great for tanks, that kind of stuff. So it's already got a market built in.
2: Well, Meatloaf sang 2 out of 3 ain't bad, and that's the right tune they're singing over at SpaceX. So an early exit from orbit, a little explosion at splashdown. I had one emailer that sent me an email. He was watching on the NASA webpage, and that's sometimes even by design. And you had made a mention that sometimes you blow these things up in case somebody else finds them before we can retrieve them. Do we have any idea what actually led to that explosion other than it's common?
6: Yeah, it typically happens. You know, the one time they had to go back and recover one of these floating rockets was an ordeal. Still is. They're trying to get it back to a SpaceX property. Last I heard, it was near Christmas Island was the last check-in we got. But yeah, the fact that it exploded after landing, not much of a surprise, really. But this is the testing program that's continuing, right? What is this? Flight number 14 for what is the most powerful rocket ever made. There's a lot going on. And as you mentioned early on, two of the tests were successful. It reached orbit, which was good. And it deployed 26 of these new next generation Starlink internet satellites. They can do something like they add a terabyte. Each of the 26 adds a terabyte of data downloading capability for each second. So now you've got 26 more. It boggles
2: them. Now, I was just going to say, now you've boggled my mind, let alone even smart minds. So, all right, it got its satellites off. That's got to orbit. mission number one. Check, got its satellites distributed. Two, just shortened the amount of orbits. They can pick that up in the next mission. And then came to splash down roughly in the right spot. A little bit of an explosion. No real details on it other than that's normal. Two out of three ain't bad.
6: No, not too bad, but we need this thing working because it's going to be key to the Artemis 3 moon mission that wants to launch next summer. We need a NASA ship to rendezvous with one of those starships next year. So it's got to be in orbit when it does. So we have to get through that milestone.
2: And we shall rendezvous again tomorrow. Great reporting today, as always, Rory. One chance to live this Tuesday, September the 29th, 2026. It'll never happen again. Make a difference in someone's life and cherish your own. We'll see you tomorrow.
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20: I'm Michael Wallace. OpenAI has canceled next month's release of its newest AI model after it went rogue during testing. The move comes weeks after one of the company's other models hacked into Australia's health department. Larry Maggott is the CEO of the advocacy group Connect Safely.
21: OpenAI and all the major players in the field have been under a lot of pressure lately because of concerns that their AI agents can do unintended harm. Part of the problem is that these models are developing so quickly that even their creators are unable to control exactly what they can do.
20: The CEO of OpenAI, Sam Altman, is among the industry leaders calling for a slowdown in AI development until better safety measures are put in place. President Trump is set to unveil the new AI-powered government website today.
22: The new America.gov will serve as a single front door to the federal government, bringing information from dozens of agency websites into one place. The administration says AI will help people navigate that information and find the services they need. Trump will make the announcement at the Mellon Auditorium in Washington, with Vice President J.D. Vance, Secretary of State Marco Rubio, and other officials expected to join him. The launch comes as Trump and House Speaker Mike Johnson are also set to meet today with top tech executives to discuss AI innovation, safety, and government oversight. Stacy Lynn, Worldwide News Network, Washington.
20: CNN, MS Now, and Politico have asked a federal judge to extend their access to the White House while they fight President Trump's attempted ban of them. The judge's order blocking that ban is only for 14 days. Secretary of State Marco Rubio now says the planned attack on a British airbase used by U.S. bombers involved foreign actors.
0: In the world of diplomacy, when a diplomat speaks of a foreign actor, they're referring to another country, usually a hostile one. Secretary of State Marco Rubio, speaking on Fox News, wouldn't be drawn on who that might be.
1: What could have happened in the UK over the weekend is a very serious situation. It's one that clearly involves the hands of a foreign actor. I won't get into great detail about that yet.
0: The five men, all UK nationals in their 20s and from the London area, were arrested near the airbase, RAF Fairford in the west of Britain, on suspicion of terrorism offences, and for now have been released on bail. UK counter-terrorism chiefs say investigators are pursuing several lines of inquiry. The Iranian embassy in the UK denies any involvement in the alleged plot. From the Foreign Desk, John Terrett, Worldwide News Network.
20: Hurricane Polo made landfall in Mexico's Baja Peninsula early this morning, creating a storm surge that flooded coastal communities. That man says he doesn't know where he'll find shelter after his home in Puerto San Carlos was flooded. Officials fear Polo's heavy rains could also trigger mudslides. South Korea warns it will take what it calls corresponding measures after landmines North Korea planted in the demilitarized zone injured three South Korean military officers. This is the Worldwide News Network.
19: This is Moving America. Here's Jake Novak.
4: Americans of a certain age or just fans of the movie Risky Business are very familiar with the old line, Porsche, there is no substitute. Well, for the bean counters at Porsche, the slogan may be Porsche, there is no profit. Once known for industry-leading profit margins that hovered near 20%, Porsche's profitability has hit the brakes. Weak sales in China and a slow takeoff for Porsche EVs continue to hit the company and its top shareholder and former parent company, VW. But Porsche CEO Michael Leiters is sticking to his profit margin target of 10 to 15%, refusing to adjust financial guidance right now, so the stakes are high. The timing is just really bad, though, as VW is already cutting jobs across Germany, and now it needs to cut even more. Specifically, 4,000 jobs at Porsche, now reportedly regarded as surplus positions. Here's a new slogan, Porsche. There is no employment. I'm Jake Novak.
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23: In order to live comfortably here in Nevada, a family of four, two working parents and two children, they need to bring home nearly $243,000 a year. The Smart Asset Study ranks the Silver State 22nd overall, Hawaii number one, at more than $313,000. West Virginia lowest at nearly $203,000. Now, that study, which used MIT's living wage calculator, says a single adult needs to make at least $80,000 a year in order to live comfortably in any of the 50 states. With the average 30-year mortgage, meanwhile, hitting 7% this past week, high rates could be here for a while. Bloomberg reporting that high mortgage costs are forcing home sellers to slash their prices. Nearly a fifth of homes for sale had a price cut in August. That's the highest rate since the COVID-19 pandemic hit back in March of 2020.
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24: Major traffic issue on the east side of the valley. Boulder Highway southbound at Nellis is where an overnight accident involving a pedestrian has forced the closure of all southbound lanes of Boulder Highway between Flamingo and Nellis. Want to go with Harmon or Desert Inn in the area to avoid that area. That's Boulder Highway southbound, closed off between Flamingo and Nellis. New accident in the Northwest Valley on Summerlin Parkway westbound before Buffalo. We have scattered showers and cooler temperatures today with light breezes only getting into the mid-80s this afternoon. Rain's expected throughout the day before the clouds part midweek, bringing back those mid-90 degree temperatures for the rest of the week. Current temp 66 degrees. 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I'm Mark Thomas with your on-time traffic.
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1: Glenn Beck is on!
2: Well, hello, America, and welcome to the Glenn Beck Program. We've got a lot to cover today. I want to see, are we winning in Iran? It looks like the mainstream media is now coming out and saying, begrudgingly, looks like it might be working. Is it? We'll talk to you about that. Also, the steel mills being rebuilt here in America, the president announced yesterday. The five guys in Britain have been released. We don't know exactly why. This is a really confusing story. AI debt, I am telling you, we are seeing the next thing come along that says it's too big to fail. And watch everyone carefully so they don't nationalize this debt. That is the next big thing. If there's any kind of flaw in this, they're up to $4 trillion in debt on AI right now. Also, digital dollars are on the way, broken families, and women are blaming men, and men are blaming women. It's a game being played to separate us even more. We've got a lot to cover. We're going to start with, are we winning in Iran in 60 seconds? First, there are things Christians didn't inherit from Judaism. You know, just because, you know, they were interesting traditions. We inherited them because they're part of our story. The God of Abraham, Isaac, and Jacob. By the way, Abraham, Isaac, and Jacob, what do they have in common? Oh, they're Jews. The prophets, Jews, Jerusalem, Jewish, the people of Israel, Jewish people all around the world facing hatred now that many of us thought belonged to another age. But the International Fellowship of Christians and Jews has spent decades bringing Christians and Jews together. Not merely with words, but through action, providing food and medicine and shelter and life-saving assistance to vulnerable Jewish people in Israel and all around the world. But there's something else we can give them. We can make sure that they know they're not standing alone. And that's the idea behind the flagship, the Flags of Fellowship movement. 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Learn how you or your church can make a difference. 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Join FOF.org. Do it now. Sorry, I just have to make some notes here on things that I'm thinking. You know, it's a curse and a blessing to have ADD. I can't tell you all the things that were going through my mind as I was reading that commercial, so let me just write them down before I forget them. Okay. I want to talk to you about what's happening in Iran. There is an oil analyst now that tracks tankers for a living. He posted five words this weekend. And I've been waiting 7 months to read these five words. Iran has lost control of Hormuz. I guess I'm not good at counting. Anyway, Iran has lost the strait. He's not alone. Kepler, one of the firms that watches every ship on the water, now estimates close to 13 million barrels a day coming out of the Gulf. That's far more than anybody else expected, okay? Remember, they were saying nothing is coming through the Gulf. Most of it is moving dark. Transponders are off. Shuttle runs, oil pumped from one tanker to another in open water, et cetera, et cetera. And the New York Times is reporting that Iran's leaders are worried their grip on the strait is slipping. Can you even imagine what it took for a New York Times writer to write that sentence? Can you imagine what the editor was like, his head in his hands going, oh dear God, no. Writing that about a Donald Trump policy? Last week at the United Nations, Iran sent an offer through Qatar. Meet our conditions and we'll reopen the strait in 7 days. Yeah, the president said, no, I don't think so. Why? Why would he say that? We talked about it yesterday. A regime does not offer to sell you a door until it feels the hinges are going. I've said from the beginning, and I'll say it again, I don't know if this is going to work. I don't know. Nobody does. I want it to work. I hope it works. It seems like a good strategy. Most importantly, we need it to work. But against all odds that most of the experts in Washington quoted with a straight face, this president may actually be pulling off the impossible. And that is very good news, if it happens. And the same analyst who said Iran lost the strait listed the caveats himself. First, the shuttle is very expensive. Every barrel snuck out in the dark and passed from one ship to another ties up more tankers longer than needed. Tanker rates are at record highs. That cost does not disappear. It's passed on to all of us. It shows up at the refinery, and then it shows up at your pump. Second, crude and what you put in your truck are not the same thing. Russian refineries are on fire because of another war. The Saudi pipeline has been hit. China is running its refineries very slowly. So even if crude drops below $100, diesel and gasoline can stay high. Don't let anybody tell you the war is over because of one number on, you know, a cable channel went down. Third, China is buying less oil than it normally does. The day that comes back to full presence, full appetite, there still isn't enough oil moving and prices will climb again. Fourth, the world has burned through something like 1.5 to 2 billion barrels of stored oil. All of that, our strategic oil reserve is at a 40-year low. All of it has to be refilled. Whoever refills it pays whatever the price is that day. Good news, we have the oil from Venezuela, and we're going to pay the cost of pumping it. So it's not going to affect us on our strategic oil reserve. Now, this is not the finish line. However, this might be the first day we've actually been able to see a legitimate finish line. The real danger isn't the price. In June, we signed a memorandum on, you know, in Islamabad. Iran agreed to let ships through toll-free for 60 days while we talked. By early July, they were firing on tankers again. Why? Why? Because they use that paper to catch their breath. And that's what Donald Trump has just taken. They're winded. And while they're laying on the ground going, somebody get my mom, somebody call my mom, somebody call my mom. We know that's going to, if you let them rest, if you're like, just relax, we're not going to hit you again, we're not going to throw you off the fence post, then what happens? They catch their breath. We want them on the ground like we were when we were, you know, 6, 7 years old. We get the breath knocked out. Somebody call my mom, somebody call my mom. We want that. The analyst has a name for that kind of deal. It's a memorandum of understanding. We sign another one, and we don't get peace. We get a rerun of the summer. We have been here before. Not only in the summer, but if you go back to 1858, a senator from South Carolina stood up and told the North it can never make war on the South because the world couldn't live without the Southern cotton. And he put it right there. Cotton is king. The mills of England run on cotton from the South. Cut it off, London will come and rescue us. So when the war came, the South did something almost nobody remembers. It closed down its own strait. The planters held their cotton off the docks on purpose to starve the mills of England until England came and broke the blockade for them. Meanwhile, in Washington, the general in charge of the whole Union Army was 74 years old and couldn't climb onto a horse anymore, and his plan was boring and incompetent. Don't charge. Just surround them. Close the ports. Take the river. Squeeze them. Was it incompetent? The newspapers thought it was. They thought it was a joke. A cartoonist drew it, a giant snake wrapped around the South, and the press called it the Anaconda. It was an insult, meant to be one. The crowds wanted a march to Richmond. No, they got that. And it ended in Bull Run. Early on, the snake leaked. Fast little ships slipped through at night. Blockade runners made fortunes. But the king never checked the warehouses. England was stuffed from a record crop the year before. And by the time, you know, they ran low, British merchants were buying cotton from India and Egyptian cotton. The South held. They held the world's cotton hostage, did they? Because the world went shopping. The rescue never came. And then the snake everybody laughed at became the backbone of the strategy that won the war. We still call it by name what it was, a put down. That's Tehran's problem. Iran has one card. The world cannot live without our strait. That's what they think. But leverage that, leverage only works by refusing to get weaker every day you use it. Every tanker slipping out in the dark is a mill in England finding cotton in Egypt. That's why the offer came last week, not last spring. See, the Anaconda only works if you don't let go. The South's last hope was never a battle. It was that the North would get tired. That's exactly what they're saying that we will do. America will get tired. No, an Anaconda squeezes and squeezes and squeezes until you gotta call somebody, call my mom, somebody, call my mom, somebody. And there's nothing left. That's the prices and the papers and the election that would have worn Lincoln down before the snake finished its work. That's what they're counting on today with the same thing. It nearly did back then. In the summer of 1864, Lincoln wrote himself a private note that he said, I'm probably going to lose. Tehran is playing the same hand that we played in the Civil War. Iran watchers say the regime is convinced this president only cares about gas prices in the midterms. They're wrong. They're wrong. They're wrong. Unfortunately, in some ways, they're wrong. I think he's going to lose the midterms, but he's going to squeeze the crap out of them. Because their whole strategy is based on the calendar, and he's saying, I don't care. Serious people warn that maximum pressure breeds maximum resistance, that a cornered regime lashes out. And they're right about lashing out. We've watched it. Oh, last month we watched them do it. But a regime that lashes out on Monday and offers to reopen on Friday is not winning. It's haggling. Patience is not waiting. Patience is refusing to trade tomorrow for the relief of today. I still don't know if this works. I've told you from the very beginning, I don't know if this is going to work. I told you from the very beginning, this is why I'm not president of the United States, because I wouldn't have the courage to do it. I wouldn't. I think it's right, but I wouldn't have the courage to do it. But I know what failure looks like, because we watched it this summer. A piece of paper, a photograph, 60 days of relief, and a regime that used every one of those days to reload. If Iran gets relief, it comes after they do something that we can verify, not after a promise of something we can't verify. It'll cost us. You'll feel it at the pump this winter and probably into the spring. If the people who watch the tankers are right, the real turn comes early next year, but only if the president holds. Remember, the South didn't lose because the snake was strong. It lost because the man holding the snake didn't let go. Mr. President, don't let go. More in a minute. You know what a disaster destroys first? The illusion that everything is permanent. The house was there yesterday. The road was there yesterday. The school, the church, the family photos, all there. And then a fire or flood or a hurricane comes through and somebody's entire life gets divided and destroyed. It's divided into before and then after. That's why I started Mercury One. For 15 years, Mercury One and our partners have been there to help people begin putting their lives back together before the tragedy strikes. Right now, there's an opportunity to, you know, make your help go three times as far. Mercury One has their three times impact campaign. 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I don't even know what this, what the hell is this commercial even saying? I don't even know. Can somebody look into this commercial? 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Are we doubling the money? 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This is why I should read this in advance. I don't even understand this commercial. Look, here's the thing. Mercury One is at least doubling your money. I think they're tripling your money. 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
2: Well, let me say hello to Jason and Ricky. Jason, what do you think of what I just said about what's happening in Iran?
5: I agree. I think that there were rumors that Glenn was, or that the president was offering sanctions relief and things like that. The president put out on True Social that was completely untrue. Said it was fake news. I hope that is the case, because I'm looking at the amount of oil that's coming out of the Strait of Hormuz right now, and we're about 80%-ish, something like that, of pre-war levels. And that's, I mean, we're, and that's taking into account that some of the oil that was coming out pre-war was Iranian oil, which 90% of that was going to China. So China is not happy about this. They want this to come to an end. The rest of the world is starting to see what's happening with this pressure campaign. And I think you mentioned as well that the Saudi East-West pipeline is now back online. So that is now transporting oil as well. I don't know how long it's going to take for this to normalize and for this to start affecting global oil prices.
2: If he can stop all money coming in, if he can stop all money coming in from foreign countries, this thing will collapse in weeks. Weeks. The problem is, you've got people like Qatar financing Iran, you know, helping them with banking. I think that is stopped. You have China doing the same, possibly Russia doing the same. If you can get that to stop, if you can squeeze and nothing slips through, they're done. They're absolutely done. But it's got to be a serious movement by the president.
5: Yeah, the Iranian currency right now, this just came out this morning. It is now at a record low to the dollar, 2.5 million rial to the dollar. Inflation is around 70%. They are imploding, absolutely. But this is not even taking into account, if all this goes to plan, what happens, what does oil look like, what does energy infrastructure look like in the future? It's not, I don't believe, as the Strait of Hormuz being the end all when it comes to being able to, you know, affect global oil prices. I think the Trump administration is looking much further than that. We're looking at the Western Hemisphere being a major player. We're looking at a diminished OPEC. UAE, you know, announced that they are jumping out of OPEC. So this cartel, when all this is said and done, when the dust is settled, the cartel might be completely done, and energy infrastructure will look a whole lot more stable in the future. A lot is at stake here.
2: How are people not seeing this? I mean, I guess the pain is so bad at the dinner table that, you know, they can't see anything past that, and I completely understand that. When you are fighting for your life, you know, honestly, a lot of voters in America are like a drowning man. A drowning man can know, I can't, you know, if you're coming out to rescue me, I can't kill you. But that's what happens. A drowning man will push the rescuer underwater to save himself. And it's just natural. It's just a natural response. And I think because people feel so underwater, if you will, they are panicked in their own life. They don't know how to navigate everything that's going on in their world, that I think they're pushing the one guy who is actually fixing it underwater. I mean, I'm very nervous about the midterms. I mean, I keep holding out that these polls are wrong, but I don't think they are. I don't think they are. And here's why they're not. I don't think Republicans are going to show up. And that really bothers me, because if you think, I mean, there's a chance now they lose the Senate as well. You see what is happening with Lindsey Graham's sister? She's within 1 point. If you lose the Senate, you have impeachment hearings, and they will impeach and remove him from office. Do you have any idea what that means? Do you have any idea what happens to everything that is going on right now? Do you know how fast they will shut down what's happening in Iran? You know, I heard a story on Fox News this morning, and they said, you know, Iran is counting on the fact that America won't fight and she will retreat. They're demanding she retreats from the Middle East. This is what happened in Beirut that gave us the World Trade Center times 1,000. And if these people gain control of even just the Senate, the House and the Senate's a nightmare. But if they gain control of the Senate, we're toast. We are toast. They will shut everything down, and you will go back to sitting there looking at your kid's school going, why is a transgender dancer now teaching my third grader class? I'm telling you, it's coming. Please go out and vote. All right, let me tell you about Chapter. 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
7: Got a lot going on our Valley roadways right now. On the east side, the worst of it's going to be found on Boulder Highway, southbound at Nellis. Overnight accident involving a pedestrian that was hit. All southbound lanes on Boulder Highway closed between Flamingo and Nellis. Extra braking through the resort corridor. Accident on the northbound side of 15 after Charleston. Summerlin Parkway, as you emerge from I-11 to get on to Summerlin Parkway westbound before Buffalo, you've got the left lane blocked there. We'll have scattered showers and cool temperatures today with light breezes. Rain's expected throughout the day before the clouds part midweek, bringing back the mid-90 degree temps for the rest of the week. It's 66 degrees right now. 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I'm Mark Thomas with your on-time traffic.
8: Worldwide News Network update. I'm Michael Wallace. Lindsay Clancy returns to court this morning for a status hearing weeks after her trial for the murders of her three children ended in a mistrial. News Nation's Brooke Schaefer.
9: Prosecutors are expected to announce whether or not they plan to retry this case as Clancy's legal team argues to get these charges dismissed altogether. Clancy's defense has filed aggressive motions to stop a retrial here, arguing double jeopardy, that the court did not exhaust all of its options before declaring a mistrial. Clancy's legal team, they argue that this case should be over. They're even asking the judge again to step in and find Clancy not guilty.
8: Clancy has blamed her postpartum psychosis for the killings. The Navy says two aviators ejected as they were landing their plane on the USS Dwight D. Eisenhower off the coast of Virginia. Four sailors on the aircraft carrier were injured. The Navy provided no other details. This is the Worldwide News Network.
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10: March 4th, 1841. Here's a decision your mom will like. Well, she'll hate it, but love the vindication that comes with it. On that frigid day, new President William Henry Harrison insists on delivering his massive, two-hour-long, 8,400-word inaugural address without wearing a hat or a coat. Harrison was 68 years old at the time and was keen to show how healthy and strong he was. That didn't work out too well. He was dead of pneumonia 30 days later. His death created the first ever crisis of presidential succession, as the Constitution was vague regarding whether Vice President John Tyler became the president or merely an acting president. But Tyler insisted on being sworn in fully, setting the crucial precedent that vice presidents assume the full powers and title of president upon the predecessor's death. That reality was especially tough for Harrison supporters because Tyler opposed many of his key policies. Oh well, maybe old Willie should have bundled up. And that's history.
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7: It is a busy week for our local sports teams. The puck drops on the Vegas Golden Knights regular season tonight, in September. The NHL has added a pair of games to every team's schedule this year. The Knights begin their 10th season under first-year head coach Ryan Craig against the Chicago Blackhawks at the Fortress. 7:30 faceoff on ESPN. The Las Vegas Aces are in the opening round of the WNBA playoffs, which is a best-of-three series. The defending champs took game one on their home floor and are in Indiana today for game two and a chance to advance to the semifinals. Tip goes up at 3:30 this afternoon. A decisive game three would be played in Las Vegas on Thursday. UNLV football is back on their home field after three straight on the road. The Rebels bring their 2-2 record to Allegiant Stadium on Saturday for a 12:30 kickoff against Cal. UNLV is a 2.5-point favorite.
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2: Welcome to the program. Glad you're here. Sorry, I got to take a little Allivert because I don't know what I'm allergic to. There's nothing growing, but I'm allergic to something. All right. Welcome to the program. I want to give you some more news that I think is good news, but it's a wait and see kind of thing. Look, I want to tell you. I'm going to tell you something. I don't know why this show is successful. I'm not sure other people will tell you this. I'm not going to carry water for anybody. I'm not going to carry water for the administration or the Republicans or anything else. I'm going to tell you the truth, and I'm going to be hopeful. I like the president. I think he's doing a great job. And so when he's doing things that haven't, you know, turned the corner yet, I'm going to be hopeful, but I'm not going to tell you that, you know, I'm not going to tell you something I don't believe. And I have so left the click and the audience building mania behind I don't care. And I haven't cared in a very, very long time about, oh, I've got to be number one. We have to be first on this. I don't really care. If I chase that, I will chase the wrong things. And this has been my philosophy for a long time. I will chase the wrong things, and we will become everything that I despise. My philosophy now is the country is just in so much trouble, and I personally am so sick and tired of hearing clickbait. I'm so tired of being tricked into a headline. I'm so tired of somebody saying, I know this is exactly what's happening, when they don't have any idea what's happening. And so I am trying really hard not to be one of those guys, because I think the most valuable thing that anyone can give to you is perspective, the facts, then perspective, and then on top of that say, but I don't know. I could be wrong. I'm not God. Okay, I'm not, I don't have a crystal ball. In this world, everything is changing so quickly. So I can tell you what I think this means today, and I'm going to be hopeful on what I think it means for tomorrow. But let's stop with the game. Okay, so let me tell you about the steel mills that came out yesterday. I think this is a really good thing, but there's some caveats here. Yesterday in the Oval Office, the president announced that the White House is now calling the what it will be the largest steel plant in American history is going to be built. $15 billion, Lee County, Iowa. That's in the bottom corner of the state on the Mississippi, a couple of counties, and one county that has peaked at about 44,000 people in 1960 and has been shrinking ever since. So this is a good thing for this corner of the state. The numbers, 5,000 to 6,000 construction jobs while it's being built, 1,750 permanent jobs when it's running, plus about 350 at the mine in Minnesota that feeds it. Now, that's a lot of great news. 7.5 million tons of steel a year at first, 10 million at full speed. The White House says that's roughly a tenth of everything America made last year out of one mine. Steel is coming back to America. Now, the ore is going to come out of the ground in Minnesota, and then it's going to ride the rails south, and it becomes steel in Iowa, including steel the administration says will meet military standards. So we're now, Jason, remember we talked about this the other day, that I think the president sees something that nobody else is seeing and nobody's talking about it? Why would he say that? Including steel that meets military standards. I think the president is seeing things coming down the pike. Okay. So mine to mill, it will never leave the country. Now, who owns it? The name on the door is Mesabi Metallics. It's a Minnesota company. Uh-huh. The name behind the door is the SR Group. It's a family conglomerate from India, founded in 1969 by two brothers named Ruia. Now, the Commerce Secretary says SR is going to finance the steel plant, and no direct, the keyword direct, no direct federal money will go into it. But the mine is a different matter. The Export-Import Bank, which is your government, is lending it $770 million. Could go as high as $10 billion. Okay, million to $10 billion. That's quite a spread. Anyway, Iowa lawmakers have been told they may be called back to approve tax breaks to make this thing happen. SR has been on the Iron Range before. It broke ground on that same mine in Minnesota in 2008, promised to finish it in 2013. In 2016, its Minnesota company went bankrupt, owing more than $1 billion. Local contractors were left holding the unpaid invoices. The state was out about $65 million in road and infrastructure money. Its own bankrupt subsidiary sued the parent company, accusing it of siphoning off the project's funds. It's an accusation. It's not a verdict. We don't really know for sure because, I mean, everything is corrupt in Minnesota. How do we know? I don't want to get in bed with a corrupt company, but apparently there's enough out there that says that didn't happen. I don't know. Minnesota has spent years trying to keep SR out. SR bought its way back in. And then this month, it actually delivered. They bought themselves back in. They went back into the mine. And on September 17th, they blasted loose 1.3 million tons of rock and produced the first iron concentrate with pellets due next month. So they're mining, nothing to go out of business, bankruptcy, they come back, they blow up some rock, and they find the first iron ore. So this is the first iron ore mine and pellet plant in America in 50 years. So both things here are true. Got to hold two things in one hand. Guys, got to be able to walk and chew gum. So two things are true. The same people who left the range holding the bill came

caveat, if it gets built. The first steel is 2030 after the next presidential election. This announcement came 36 days before the election, with Iowa Republicans in tight races standing around the desk. $95 billion in economic activity is the White House's own estimate spread over a decade. An announcement is not a mill, just ask Minnesota. The plan exists because of a 50% tariff on foreign steel. The administration says so itself. If that tariff is lifted, then what happens to this mill? The tariff is also paid for by every American who buys a washing machine, a pickup, or a steel beam. And for 40 years, our side said government couldn't pick winners. But the government bank, you know, lending $750 million to one company, I think is picking a winner here. But maybe it's a good one, but let's at least call it what it is. So here's why it matters. This matters because a country that can't make steel can't build a ship, can't build a tank, can't build a bridge or a power plant without asking somebody's permission and waiting for it to get loaded onto a boat and sent here. That's what a steel town is. It's a permission slip to build what you need to build. A steel town is a place where the mill whistle sets the clock. The mill sponsors the Little League. The son follows the father through the same gate. A man with a high school diploma buys a house, raises four kids, takes a week at the lake, a homestead, Pennsylvania, just outside of Pittsburgh, employed 15,000 people during the war. The last of it shut down in 1986, and they tore it down, built a shopping center there. They left a row of 12 brick smokestacks standing between the parking lots. People park under them now to buy shoes. We have to have steel mills. The year before that, 1985, there was a mine called Butler. It closed in Minnesota. Same ground where they set off that blast this month. We have literally been here before on that very range. It was 1890 that a family of timber cruisers out of Duluth, brothers and nephews named Merritt, had cruised digging test pits on a low ridge most prospectors had passed over. Their father believed for years that there was iron up there. He was right. The crew hit a soft red ore right under the surface. You didn't need to dig a tunnel. You could scoop it out with a steam shovel. They had found the greatest iron range in America, and they would go down in history as seven iron men. But ore in the ground is worth nothing until it moves. So they built a railroad to the lake. To build it, they borrowed. The man they went to was John D. Rockefeller. Then came the panic of 1893. The banks failed. Loans came due. The Merritts couldn't pay. And by early 1894, the mines, the railroad, the ore docks belonged to John D. Rockefeller. They sued him for fraud and won. They lost on appeal because he had more money. They ran out of money and they settled. A few years later, Rockefeller sold the whole thing to a brand new company. That company, U.S. Steel. But the Merritts found the ore that built America's steel century, and they died without the fortune. But here's where it all landed. U.S. Steel, the company built on the Merritts ore, was bought last year by Nippon Steel of Japan. The newest mine on that same range is owned from India. Over 130 years, the money has come from Cleveland to New York to Tokyo to Mumbai. The ore hasn't even moved, but neither did the people who dug it. The range has taught the same lesson for a century. The paper changes hands every generation. The men who find the treasure rarely keep it. What stays is the ore, the river, the railroad, and the people who show up at 6 o'clock in the morning every morning. Whose name is on the deed matters less than where the furnace sits and whose hands are running the furnace. So let's watch this one the right way. Don't watch the Oval Office on this one. Watch Lee County. Watch for dirt moving. Watch whether the local contractors get paid on time this time. Watch what Iowa gives away in that special session. And see what

0: gets back in writing. Because if it does get built, this is a huge thing for America. And for one small reason, there's an eighth grader in Fort Madison right now who will walk through that gate someday. His grandfather walked through the factories and watched those factories leave. He may get to watch one come home again. Rockefeller got the range. Japan got the U.S. steel. India now has the mine. The smokestacks are still standing in Homestead, and somebody in Iowa may get to light a new furnace. Money doesn't have a hometown, but you do. 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

0: Welcome to the Glenn Beck program. I want to stay on the economy one more break. When we come back at the top of the hour, I'm going to tell you about AI and too big to fail. This is a, I know I seem conflicted because I am. I think this is AI is the hardest thing to navigate in my lifetime. And I think the hardest thing Americans or any human has ever had to navigate. It could kill all of us. It could cure all of us. It could transform the world. And on the dark side, it could transform us and make us more like it. So I don't know what to do, but I want to give you all of the facts, all of the good things, all of the dangers. But here's one on the finances of our country. And there's one word I want you to watch for. And when you see this word appear, I want you to run for the hills. I want you to ring every alarm bell. And I'll give that word to you here coming up in just a minute. Let me check in with the insiders and Ricky. What are the insiders saying?
1: Insider Darkstar. This is all great, but it will come to a screeching halt when the party that destroyed our industry in the first place gets back in power.
0: Yes. Yes. That's the biggest caveat of them all. If I knew that, this was Trump's first term and he had another and I thought he could win, I wouldn't be so panicked. But this is his last term and this whole thing could come undone. Can I give you a really dark scenario? Because I'm looking for...
1: Yeah, different from yesterday.
0: I'm looking for the things. I want to remember the lesson I learned in 2020. Just because the other side wins doesn't mean, I mean, God is still on the throne. If they win Congress, that could, because they're going to go full throttle crazy, that could actually help sweep in 2028. Them actually, not Congress and the Senate. But that could actually help the Republicans sweep in 2028 because I think people would go, oh my gosh, I forgot about those guys. More in a minute.
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16: I'm Michael Wallace. Former Special Counsel Jack Smith is testifying before the Senate Judiciary Committee this morning as part of its investigation into his probes of President Trump. He secured two indictments against Trump, but both cases ended when Trump was elected to a second term.
17: The Special Counsel's office followed Justice Department policy, observed legal requirements, and took actions based on the facts and the law.
16: Republicans have accused Smith of abusing his authority. He says he will not be silenced by threats of prosecution. President Trump and House Speaker Mike Johnson are meeting with some of the biggest leaders in artificial intelligence at the White House today. Worldwide News Network's Stacey Lynn is in Washington.
18: Johnson says he wants to discuss what responsibility the tech companies have for keeping AI safe, telling Fox News.
19: They have a corporate responsibility, as every corporation does, to create safe products, right? We do not need to jump in and hyper-regulate this because we'll lose the race to China.
18: The meeting comes as some AI companies are calling for stronger safeguards, while President Trump has pushed back on slowing development.
20: We're leading China in AI. We're the most sophisticated country in the world. And frankly, I want to keep it that way because whoever wins, AI wins.
18: Stacey Lynn, Worldwide News Network, Washington.
16: AI could be inflating your medical bills. More from News Nation's Marky Martin.
21: According to a new study from Blue Cross Blue Shield, AI is actually leading hospitals to charge patients nearly $1 billion more without any real improvement to their care. Instead, AI tech is letting hospitals effectively upcharge patients, diagnosing them with more medically complex conditions than they actually have.
16: More than 60% of hospital systems are now using AI. Hamas confirms an Israeli airstrike killed the head of its armed wing in the northern Gaza Strip today. Israel says Izz al-Din al-Bik had been planning attacks and recruiting militants. He was also one of the leaders of the October 7th attacks on Israel. Flood watches are up for parts of west and central Texas ahead of strong storms later today. Governor Greg Abbott says some areas could get up to 20 inches of rain if the storm front stalls.
22: From Amarillo to Lubbock to El Paso, be prepared in the next 24 hours to take action needed to protect yourself.
16: Many areas could get about 5 inches of rain. In Puerto San Carlos, Mexico, families waded through floodwaters as they evacuated their waterlogged homes after Hurricane Polo made landfall in Mexico's Baja Peninsula overnight with winds of 110 miles per hour. Some areas could get up to a foot of rain, which could trigger mudslides. A man was killed last night in Brooklyn, New York, when his backpack got caught in a subway door as he was exiting the train. The train dragged him. He eventually fell between two cars onto the tracks where he was run over. A student at an elementary school in northwestern Slovakia fatally stabbed a teacher today and injured another teacher and a student. This is the Worldwide News Network.
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24: Unless you're living under a rock, you saw last week the Fed raised interest rates. They raised it by 0.25%, and it looks like this is not going to be the last increase. Here's what I think is going to happen. 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Now let's talk about the sellers. 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They don't believe that their homes are going to be worth anything less, but trust me, it will. Check this out. While the market's always changing, I think it's going to get slower, and it already is. 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Never bet against the United States of America. I'm Suzanne Miller.
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1: In order to live comfortably here in the Silver State, a family of four, two working parents, and a couple of children, they need to make nearly $243,000 a year. The Smart Asset Study ranks the Silver State 22nd overall. Hawaii was number one at more than $313,000. West Virginia, lowest at nearly $203,000. Now, that study, which used MIT's Living Wage Calculator, says a single adult needs to make at least $80,000 a year to live comfortably in any of the 50 U.S. states. With the average 30-year mortgage rate now hitting 7% this past week, high rates, they may be here for a while. Bloomberg reporting that high mortgage costs are forcing home sellers to slash their prices. Nearly a fifth of homes for sale had a price cut back in August, and that's the highest rate since the COVID-19 pandemic hit.
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3: Had a rough start to the Tuesday morning drive-in. Still have a closure of Boulder Highway southbound lanes at Nellis after an overnight accident involving a pedestrian. Again, southbound Boulder Highway shut down between Flamingo and Nellis. Slow travels through the resort corridor northbound side of 15 after Charleston. Left side of the freeway is partially blocked there. Summerlin Parkway, as you come off of I-11, so that's westbound Summerlin Parkway before Buffalo, still blocking the left lane. Downtown Las Vegas intersection of Owens and Main Street shut down due to an accident. Rain is expected off and on throughout the day. The clouds part midweek, bringing back the mid-90 degree temperatures for the rest of the week. It's 67 degrees, though, right now. 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I'm Mark Thomas with your on-time traffic.
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2: 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All right. Right now, something is too big to question. That's an American. We need to be able to question everything. And after it's too big to question, it will become too big to fail. I'm going to give you a word here in a minute that you need to listen for in the AI world, okay? Last Thursday, this is the math part of the program. Everybody loves it. They're like, oh, man, when he talks math, I just love it. The interest rate on the 10-year American Treasury bond hit about 5.2%. That's the highest since 2007, the year before the crash of 08. Now, that number sounds like Wall Street, but it isn't. The price of money, the 30-year mortgage, is now over 7%. When that number moves, what you pay for a house moves with it. So what does every company in America pay to borrow? Right now, you're paying more, and so are the companies, the analysts say, two reasons. The energy shock from the Iran war and from the Ukrainian war, and a government that owes more money every single day. That's why your interest rate is going up. That's why companies' interest rates are going up. Now, who is borrowing more money now than anybody in America besides the federal government? Who's borrowing the most amount of money? It's a little staggering when you look at the numbers. But again, you only find this out in the math part of the program. It's almost over. The people who are borrowing more money than anybody else are the people building artificial intelligence. And CNBC laid this out over the weekend. SoftBank just borrowed $11 billion in junk bonds, paying as much as 9.75%. Wait, what? Oracle's interest bill for one quarter jumped 55%. Their interest is now $1.4 billion. JP Morgan expects $4 trillion of AI debt to be issued between now and 2030. That's not what they've already. It's $4 trillion between now and 2030. $4 trillion. That's a tenth of our national debt. Borrowed. And just in time as the price of borrowing is climbing. This is like building your dream house with an adjustable rate mortgage. And the rate just keeps being adjusted. And it's always up. How long would that last? CoreWeave, this is one of the biggest data center landlords in the country, tells its investors that every 1 point rise in interest rates cost it another $30 million a year. Okay, that's one. Then last week, Brookings put a price of the whole thing. $10.3 trillion for America's AI build-out between 2025 and 2032. $10.3 trillion. What is the debt and the interest on that? Now, you measure that against the size of the economy. That is bigger than the canals. That's bigger than electrifying the entire country. That's bigger than the interstate highway system. That's bigger than the railroads. The risk, the paper says, is moving off the books, moving the books of big companies into places that you can't see. Oh, I love it when they do this. I love it when nobody makes it transparent. So now that $10 trillion is slowly being moved into private loans, special purpose companies, and securitized debt. Oh, and then one more. Loan guarantees. Now, let's play a little game. Who guarantees a loan in the $1 trillion range? Come on. It's not Bill Gates. It's not Elon Musk. 2 weeks ago, the president posted that there is a sick conspiracy going on against AI and data centers, and the only one that is happy about it is China. Then he posted, conspiracy theorists, treasonous traitors, and leakers beware. 2 days later, the Justice Department put out a reminder that people acting for a foreign power have to register before they stage public demonstrations. Okay, I want all of the people that are acting for a foreign power, I do want them in trouble with the government. I do. But that's not everybody. Gallup says 71% of Americans now don't want a data center in their own town. Okay, you put those together. This is the biggest bet in not American history, in human history. This, let me say it again, the biggest bet in all of human history, financed with borrowed money. And money is getting more expensive every quarter. And the risk is sliding into places no one can really see it. And the people who are asking questions about this are being called traitors. When a bet is too big to fail and too sacred to question, there's only one place the bill can go. One place. Where do you think it's going? I hate to say it, we've been here before. During the Civil War, a Philadelphia banker named Jay Cook did something new. He sold the war to ordinary people, not to the big banks, to farmers and shopkeepers and widows. He sent agents all across the North and sold more than $1.5 billion of war bonds. Buying one was patriotic. It helped save the Union. After the war, Cook found his next great national project, the Northern Pacific Railroad, a railroad from Lake Superior to the Pacific, through country mostly empty of people who would never ride it. Congress had handed it tens of millions of acres of land. Cook turned that same machine that sold the war onto the same people and sold them the railroad. He had given generously to President Grant's reelection. He was the most trusted money man in America. And the railroad, everybody knew, everybody agreed, that was the future. The future, that's the future, right? Yeah, not so much. The financing was wrong. On September 18th, 1873, days after sitting down with President Grant, Jay Cook and company closed its doors. 2 days later, for the first time in its history, the New York Stock Exchange shut down for 10 days. What followed lasted more than 5 years. 18,000 businesses failed. The railroad? It got built years later by other people. You know, it was built on the ruins. Cook lost his fortune. But the people who paid the longest were the farmers and the widows who had trusted him. Okay. Let me play the other side here for a second. The race with China is real. I've said it on the program a million times. If we don't build the power and the data centers, we lose. And I still believe this. Foreign money is stirring up opposition to American infrastructure. That's not a fantasy either. A Senate intelligence chairperson has come in and called for an investigation into exactly that this summer. And you're going to find that most of this stuff is financed by China. And to be accurate, that Justice Department notice doesn't name data center critics. It applies only to people taking orders from foreign governments. The man who wrote the Brookings paper doesn't say a crash is coming. He says, measure it now while there is still time. So all of this stuff is true. You know, we have spent 15 years on our side saying that when, you know, banks get too big to fail, the taxpayer gets stuck and it's wrong. We were right. We said when government and industry moves as one, that's fascism, and the little guy loses, and we are right. It doesn't stop being true because our president and our industry say that we have to come together. A woman in Ohio that doesn't want a data center next to her house is not a Chinese agent. She's a citizen. She might be wrong, she might be right, but she's definitely not a traitor. I personally want these things built. And I want to be allowed to ask, who's holding the debt? These are not opposites. This is what a free country sounds like. Okay? It sounds like a group of people asking questions. That's it. Ask questions. Rising rates are the market doing its job? And here's what the market is saying. This is risky. Pay me for it. This is very risky. That's honest. It's the one voice in the story nobody can call a traitor. Okay? The danger is not the price. The danger is somebody in Washington deciding the price is too inconvenient and quietly putting your name on the loan. Now, it hasn't happened yet, but there's still time. So here's the word I want you to watch out for. Guarantee. A loan guarantee. The day any bill, any agency, any president, any politician, any company, anyone says we need to put the federal government behind AI debt, the bet stops being theirs and starts being yours. I recommend you call your congressman before that day ever comes, not after. Because when it happens, it's going to happen fast. We're going to loan guarantee all of this AI. We're going to make sure that we, because this is a national imperative. No, no, no, no. I'm not going to give you special rights to create something that can kill us all and then hold you not responsible because it was your AI machine or agents that did it. No, you built it. You're responsible. I'm not going to guarantee your loans. You're the one that says we have to have it. We got to do it. We got to do it now. We got to do it this big. It's going to change the world. Well, then great. That's your bet. Because I guarantee you, you're not going to share the wealth with all of us. Why should we share? That is the free market. I share the risk, then I get some of the reward. Well, you're going to. It's going to cure cancer. Or it's going to kill us, one of the two. You haven't decided yet. I want you to ask one question of your congressman. And I want you to send a clear message to everybody in Washington. Ask this question. If it goes wrong, who pays? If the answer is fuzzy, so is the plan, and it will end up being on your shoulders. And then, at your own kitchen table, don't borrow against the future just because everybody says it's coming. Jay Cook was right about the future. He was early, and he was borrowing, and that's all it takes. Any bet you're not allowed to question is a bet you've already been made to pay for. The railroad got built. the future does come. The only question in 1873, and the only question now, is who pays for getting there too fast? It's not going to be me. It's not going to be you. But I guarantee it will be the minute they start talking about loan guarantees. And that's coming. Speak out about it now. All right, more in just a second. Somebody kicks in your door at 2 o'clock in the morning. Bam, you're half awake. Your heart is pounding. Your kids are down the hall. You have seconds to decide what you're going to do. Whatever you do, you know, could change several lives forever. In this moment, you desperately need something that bridges the gap between doing nothing and using lethal force. 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
2: All right. 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
2: And I want to bring Jason in, because Jason has done, along with Data Republican, whose new book comes out, is it next week as well, Jason?
4: Her new book week after? Is available for pre-order now, but it's the release date actually got pushed back to October 20th. And we have a great partnership where a lot of the details in her book fit in perfectly with our special, and Jason worked his butt off to get that done in time.
2: I know. This was a lot of work. You know, this special, you know, if you ever watched me at the chalkboard, you know, at Fox, when I was laying things out like Tides Foundation and all of the things, you're going to kind of see that in Data's work, but it's bigger than that. I mean, I can't believe how much can be found now through AI. We're just talking about AI. How much can be found now through AI? How much you can actually track now if you know how to use the system? And we're going to show you that, and I hope that in the coming days and weeks that Data Republican will actually come on and help teach how to verify things, because we're mapping the DSA machine. And, you know, it spans four countries that we just highlighted. It's much more than that. This thing is a global operation. Jason?
5: Yeah, there was a time when you and I were looking through all this information. It was so much information. And I remember there was a point where you said, well, how can that even be legal? And I mean, there's a whole portion of the show where we say, actually, they're using legal means. It's just most people don't know how they operate. And we map that out during the show. And, you know, these international organizations, I mean, it completely shocked and wowed me about how they get around including a lot of these countries and organizations in their network. It's you'll need duct tape for it. It's insane.
2: I would hope that the administration, we should make sure we get this to the administration. And I know Data's book has got to be going to the administration. She is, you know, she has worked on with Doge and everything else, so they know her. But I will tell you that I hope the administration watches, because, you know, you have to close some of these loopholes, because as Jason said, this is all legal. There wasn't anything we talked about on this special, or will be talking about on this special, that I say, and that you'll go get him, put him in jail. But you will look at it and say, how is this legal? How is this legal? Because some very good, brilliant, evil minds have looked at our laws and have turned them around and are using them against us. And it is, I mean, at one point, you know, we're going to show you about how this is foreign influence on elections. And it's clearly stated. It's not like, and I think they're in, it's their goal. And it's clearly stated. And they merge with like the DSA here in America to do it. It's insane. And we're going to expose all of it next week, only on Torch. You don't want to miss this special mapping out the DSA machine. Only on Torch. 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It's October 8th at, I think, 8 p.m. Eastern time. 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Information you won't get anywhere else. All right, preborn, someday she's going to laugh. Someday she's going to take her first step. She's going to lose a tooth. She'll learn to read. She will drive you absolutely crazy asking you why about everything. There's an entire human life hiding inside that little word, someday. And every child in the womb is already carrying a thousand why. And wills. I'm going to do this. I'm going to do that. That haven't happened yet. That's what Preborn is fighting to protect. Preborn supports pregnancy clinics across the country that provide free ultrasounds to women considering an abortion, along with a compassionate counselor and compassionate counseling that gives them practical support, because saving a child just doesn't save what exists today. 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
4: We told you about the 81-year-old hauling luggage to pay his wife's cancer bills. 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
6: Big problems on our Valley freeways this morning. Got an overturned truck in the Resort Corridor, 15 southbound between Spring Mountain and Flamingo, and is blocking the right side of the freeway there. That's southbound 15 after Spring Mountain. Also, the other direction, 15 northbound after Charleston, partially blocking the left lane. Earlier accident. Two pedestrians have been hit on the Valley roads this morning overnight. Boulder Highway southbound at Nellis. Boulder Highway still closed down between Flamingo and Nellis on the southbound side. And the west side, Flamingo westbound closed down between Decatur and Jones after somebody was hit by a car there. Rain and cooler temperatures expected throughout the day. Today it's only 65 degrees right now on the way to the mid-80s. 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I'm Mark Thomas with your on-time traffic.
7: Worldwide News Network update. I'm Michael Wallace. Tech executives are meeting with President Trump and House Speaker Mike Johnson at the White House today to discuss oversight of AI. News Nation's Corey Smith.
8: You know where President Trump stands. It's full steam ahead for him. He wants to develop this technology, and he feels safety concerns are a hoax. Speaker Johnson in the camp somewhat. He believes slowing development could give China the edge. Speaker Johnson believes it should be up to the companies to have a major role in determining what the rules are. Caught in the middle are the tech CEOs themselves. And over the last few weeks, we've already seen some of their companies pull back on development or press pause altogether. The CEO of Anthropic called for a global slowdown in AI development, a stance that was endorsed by CEO of X, Elon Musk.
7: OpenAI has delayed the rollout of its latest AI model. Lindsay Clancy is back in a Massachusetts courtroom for a status hearing. Her defense team is arguing against a retrial after her first trial for killing her children ended with a hung jury. This is the Worldwide News Network.
0: 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Now, here's Yana Derulis.
9: A new study from the University of California, Irvine, published in Current Obesity Reports, suggests that a father's health way before conception may influence a child's future risk of obesity. Researchers found that factors such as diet, weight, stress, and lifestyle habits can affect child's health through both biological and environmental pathways. So health habits don't just benefit you, they may help shape the health and future of generations. Want to fight disease from the inside out? An anti-inflammatory diet is your secret weapon. 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Step outside and kick off your shoes. Grounding, a popular holistic activity, is walking barefoot on grass or sand, and this helps balance your nervous system, reduce inflammation, and reset stress by syncing with the earth's natural energy. Remember, we're electrical beings. I'm Yana Jarillis for the Worldwide News Network.
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6: It is a busy week for our local sports teams. The Las Vegas Aces are in the opening round of the WNBA playoffs, which is a best-of-three series. The defending champs took Game 1 on their home floor and are in Indiana today for Game 2 and a chance to advance to the semifinals. Tip goes up at 3:30 this afternoon. A decisive Game 3 would be played in Las Vegas on Thursday. The puck drops on the Vegas Golden Knights regular season tonight. Yeah, in September. The NHL has added a pair of games to every team's schedule this year. The Knights begin their 10th season under first-year head coach Ryan Craig against the Chicago Blackhawks at the Fortress. 7:30 faceoff on ESPN. UNLV football's back on their home field after three straight on the road. The Rebels bring their 2-2 record to Allegiant Stadium on Saturday for a 12:30 kickoff against Cal. UNLV is a 2.5-point favorite.
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2: Yesterday, I told you the story of Donald Johnson. He's an 81-year-old guy who's working to deliver luggage when, you know, the airline, you know, loses your luggage. And they're like, we'll deliver it to you. They've hired Don Johnson, and he is, you know, your typical 81-year-old guy. He's not bitching and complaining at all. When asked, why did you take this job? Why do you have this job at 81, hauling heavy luggage upstairs? He's like, they're the only people that would hire me. And he's fine with it. He's fine with it. He's not complaining. And he's doing it to cover his wife's cancer bills. There was a fundraiser. And they did $750,000 to help him be able to retire, pay his wife's cancer bills, and let the guy retire so he can be together with his wife and just spend all this time with his wife. Well, then there was a problem. The original video that was posted from a neighbor called Aaron. But Aaron is a name the daughter and the neighbor made up because the neighbor's like, I don't want my name. I don't want my name on this because you know what it's like to be a social media person that come after you. So what happened was GoFundMe found out that that was a fake name and then canceled it. And so all of that money was returned. And there are media outlets that are trying to make these people look like they're bad guys. They are not bad guys. This is an 81-year-old guy who is delivering luggage to pay for his wife's cancer treatment. Amy Johnson, his daughter, and Donald Johnson, the 81-year-old baggage delivery boy, is on with us now. Amy, Don, how are you?
16: Glenn, you're going to make me cry by the
17: way. It's an honor.
2: It's my honor to have you on. Sir, you are a remarkable man. I just love your story. I don't know if you heard me talk about your story yesterday.
17: Yes.
2: But I love your story the way you are just, it just has to be done. You're not complaining.
17: Exactly.
2: You're not, that doesn't exist anymore. You know that, Don, don't you?
17: You know, people have asked me, 81 years old, they keep saying that. I say, it doesn't matter how old I am. There's a job to be done.
2: God, I love you. You're going to make me cry. You're the kind of American I really miss. So, Amy.
16: Yes.
2: Did I get the story of why GoFundMe canceled this? Did I have that right?
16: You had that 100% correct, Glenn. So, yes, that is what happened. It was absolutely devastating for them. And it's been a rough road the last couple of days, but we've had people like you and other just really kind people out there who are still supporting us. So it's made it easier.
17: I would like to say there are a lot of comments on our second fundraiser, Gives Send Go, that are saying negative things about GoFundMe, and they're not happy about what happened, and they're trying to make sure that we get the money we need. And I really appreciate all those people.
16: Yes, thank you.
2: Well, you can go to givesendgo.com/helpdonretire. 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So far, you've got about 75,000, so you're a tenth of what you were. What is the media dogpiling? I've heard that, and I haven't read anything because I don't care. but I do want to know, are they dogpiling on you guys? Are some media coming out trying to make you look bad?
16: They are absolutely dogpiling on us. It's been rough. There was a woman who had interviewed my parents. She's with Fox 4. And she has basically switched the whole narrative about an investigation piece and just trying to really drag me through the mud. And it's not focusing on my parents, which makes it really hard because that was what everything was originally about. So I want to say that I'm sorry that I used a display name that wasn't the right name, but at the end of the day, it's hurting my parents. And I know a lot of people out there really fell in love with them and they're good people. So I'm okay with the dog pile with me, but I'm just hopeful that we're able to get back to where we were because it really meant a lot for them and it was life changing. Yes.
2: Amy, can I tell you something? You don't ever have to apologize for not, you know, for the neighbor saying, I don't want to put my name on it, and you guys coming up with the name Aaron. You are proof right now of why she didn't want to put her name on it, why you didn't want to put your name on it, because the media trashes people all the time, and it's despicable. It's despicable. I want everyone in the audience to go to givesendgo.com/helpdonretire. I want you to pass this to all of your friends, and because this is, I mean, Don, tell me about your wife. Let me just do that. Tell me about your wife. How long have you guys been married?
17: Well, let me first say I came out of the Army in August of 68. And I swore to myself I wouldn't get married till I was 30 years old at least. I was 22. 6 months later, I was married to this wonderful woman. And it was love at first sight, honestly. We met through a mutual friend, and I was just smitten. She's beautiful. She's gentle. She's everything a man would want in a wife. And we've been married 57 years and want to make it 75 or 100 years if we can. So she's my lifelong companion. She's going through a hard time. Cancer is a struggle, and she's exhausted much of the time. So I'm the guy that goes up and down the stairs to get her food and drinks and things like that, and just be there for her and help her. She's brave. She's putting up a strong fight. Pancreatic cancer is called the silent killer, and we're not going to have any of that.

0: miles in a day. That's exhausting for sure. And you get home at 10, 11 o'clock at night and get up early and start it again. But it's something I just fell in the groove for and just do it without thinking, you know, just do my job. So that's it.
1: Okay. I want to keep up with you guys this week and see what is happening. Don, please tell your wife that we're praying.
0: I will.
2: We want to thank you, Glenn. We're such big fans of you. So thank you for having us on.
1: You're welcome. I've been married to my wife only for 26 years. And I love my wife more than the day I married her. And I can't imagine. We had a small cancer scare with her a few years ago. And I thought, I can't, you know, she's my whole life. And I can't imagine being together for as long as you have and how you feel. So we're praying for both of you. We're praying for all of you. And Amy, we're praying for you just to be able to have the endurance to stand the onslaught of this evil media that we happen to see all the time. Sure. God bless you both. We'll talk again soon.
2: Thank you, Glenn. Thank you.
1: Thank you. Here's what I would like you to do as an audience. You are the most amazing audience in the world. I say this all the time. I don't think there has been a more charitable group of people in a commercial audience ever, ever. I have seen you do remarkable things. I have seen... Do you know we're in our... Do you know we're in our media? Today, we have been rescuing Christians out of Armenia because Armenia, the Muslims, closed off a corridor that guaranteed the Christians' safety. And they started... dismantling all of the things that kept these Armenian Christians. These are the first Christians in the world. And we have been moving them. We have been protecting them. And every dollar is coming from this audience. When you give to Mercury One, every dollar is doing that. You don't have any idea how much of a difference you make. I know there's somebody who has a car dealership somewhere in this audience. Will you donate a car? Will you donate a car? 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If somebody wants to do something with a car, I know we have car dealerships.
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1: Okay, you let us know. You let us know. All right, back in just a second. Gosh. I need to drink more water. think I'm going to die.

0: I think I need an IV bag every day I do these shows. But it's, I tell you, they're not sad. These aren't sad. I want to be Don when I grow up. So great. It's just so great. Life is so great. So many good people and so many good things are happening. All right. 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
0: .com/letDawnRetire. 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
0: Down,
18: let's yeah, make help get Don the money retire. 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
0: Let me go to LaShawn in Florida. Hello, LaShawn. Welcome to the Glenn Beck program.
19: Hi, Mr. Glenn Beck. How are you today?
0: I'm very good.
19: I was calling in. I came across some work you did. It was a DVD series. You authored a book with another author. And on the back of the book covering, it gave a profile of you. I've heard about you through the years. I've heard your voice. I've heard some of your commentary, but never knew this about you. What was on that profile, it just echoed about what a great person that you are. I was so impressed. I just had to call you and tell you and encourage you to continue doing the work that you do. You've written books, entertained, and also given, you know, enlightenment in different subjects, lightened the subjects and given a deeper meaning, a perspective on them in a talented way. And you've also helped the less fortunate and do that in your work. And you've developed a program, your own program. And I just wanted to just call in and give you just a very, very deep encouragement in anybody working with you on your platform. You're doing a great work.
0: Well, LaShawn, I feel like I've just spoken to somebody I should really listen to and say thank you for calling and thank you for listening. I appreciate it. We do it because it's our job, and we do it because it's an honor to serve at this time.
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29: I'm Michael Wallace. Lindsay Clancy is back in court this morning for the first time since her mistrial. The judge says he will not rule today on whether to dismiss the case. News Nation's Connell McShane reports her defense team is arguing she should not be retried for the deaths of her three children.
30: So far, the prosecutor's really not giving much of an indication about whether they're going to retry the case, but the defense has been quite vocal about all of this, pushing to get the case dismissed for all kinds of reasons, including a violation of double jeopardy protections. They've also been arguing that the holdout juror refused to follow the law, but that juror, through his attorney, denies that, saying he had no doubts about Clancy's guilt.
29: Clancy admits to killing her three children, but blames her postpartum psychosis. Former special counsel Jack Smith is defending his prosecutions of President Trump in testimony this morning before the Senate Judiciary Committee. Some Republicans accuse him of overreaching his authority to secure two indictments, which ended after the president was elected to a second term.
31: I stand by my decisions as special counsel, including my decision to bring charges against President Trump. I made those decisions without regard to President Trump's political association, activities, beliefs, or candidacy in the 2024 presidential election.
29: Smith said he would bring the same charges against any ex-president, regardless of their party. President Trump just unveiled a new AI-powered website designed to make it easier for Americans to interact with the federal government.
32: America.gov is being billed as a one-stop shop for government information and services that are currently spread across dozens of agency websites.
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32: 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Trump says the new platform will usher in what he calls a golden age of the American citizen experience.
33: Invention of your government for the 21st century and beyond.
32: Stacy Lynn, Worldwide News Network, Washington.
29: The CDC today confirmed a second measles-related death in the U.S. this year, but didn't say where. Pennsylvania has reported 4 measles deaths, but the CDC has not confirmed them. The U.S.'s ban of $1 billion worth of Canadian imports went into effect this morning, covering alcoholic beverages, dairy products. $800 billion worth of trade between the two countries each year. A 90s sitcom star has died.
4: Coach Sasky says that some girl came in to try out for the wrestling team.
5: It's all right, because I'm saved by the bell.
29: Dennis Haskins played Principal Richard Belding on Saved by the Bell. No cause of death was revealed. He had been battling Parkinson's. He was 75. This is the Worldwide News Network.
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6: In order to live comfortably here in Nevada, a family of 4, 2 working parents and 2 children, they need to bring home nearly $243,000 a year. The Smart Asset Study ranks the Silver State 22nd overall, Hawaii number 1, and more than $313,000. West Virginia lowest at nearly $203,000. Now that study, which used MIT's Living Wage Calculator, says a single adult needs to make at least $80,000 a year in order to live comfortably in any of the 50 states. With the average 30-year mortgage, meanwhile, hitting 7% this past week, high rates could be here for a while. Bloomberg reporting that high mortgage costs are forcing home sellers to slash their prices. Nearly a fifth of homes for sale had a price cut in August. That's the highest rate since the COVID-19 pandemic hit back in March of 2020.
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7: With the ongoing struggles on the Valley freeways right now, some good news. Boulder Highway southbound at Nellis has reopened. All lanes now open there after an overnight accident involving a pedestrian. Still held up through the resort corridor because of an overturned truck on 15 southbound between Spring Mountain and Flamingo. That is blocking the right side of the freeway. Northbound side of 15 after Charleston still have that wreck on the left side. In the northwest, new accident. I-11 northbound before Lake Mead Boulevard. That's blocking the right lane. And on the west side streets, another pedestrian was hit on Flamingo westbound between Decatur and Jones. Westbound lanes are closed on Flamingo after Decatur. This report is brought to you by Meineke Car Care Centers. I'm Mark Thomas with your on-time traffic.
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0: Glenn Beck program. Glenn Beck is on.
1: Well, if you just joined us, we're in the last hour of the broadcast, and we have covered a lot. 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When you lose your bags, he's carrying them up the stairs and bringing them to your house. 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And now let's bring you a little horror, because what I'm about to show you is absolutely horrifying. Justin Haskins was on with us yesterday, and he was telling us that about... Justin, bring him up real quick. Justin, was it 60% of respondents under 30 were saying that they would trade Israel and give it away, dismantle Israel, give it away to the Palestinians, one Palestinian state, if they could get cheaper gas? Wasn't that the number?
2: Yeah, I'll pull it up so that I don't screw it up. Okay. But it was a shockingly high percentage of people.
1: Shockingly. Yeah, it was shockingly high. Okay, if you think that was bad, wait until you hear the numbers Justin's going to give us here in a few minutes, because this one's on Sharia law. I'm telling you, we lose the entire West unless we can turn these numbers around. So we're going to go there here in 60 seconds. First, there are people you haven't heard laugh in 20 years. Think about that. You remember the face, you remember the things they said, but the actual sound of their laugh, that disappears from your memory. I remember I was young, and I remember when I lost the sound of my mother's voice, and I was so sad. I was trying to remember. She died when I was very young. And you can't. But somewhere in a closet or in a box in the attic, there may be a VHS tape with that laugh still on it, that voice, waiting for somebody just to press play. But I don't have the device anymore. That's why I love the idea behind Legacy Box. You send them your old videotapes, camcorder tapes, film reels, photographs, some other family members, and they professionally digitize them so you can actually watch, share, and preserve them again. 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Okay, Justin, you have that number from yesterday? Because it was shocking.
2: Yeah. Would you support a proposal that would end the war in Iran and provide the United States with low oil and gas prices in exchange for completely, not partially, completely dismantling the nation of Israel and replacing it with a new Palestinian-led state? Overall, voters, 19%, that's both parties of all ages. But the really even more terrifying thing was Democrats. It was about a quarter of Democrats said yes to that proposal. And young people, 18 to 24, 46% support for that proposal. 25 to 29, 60%. 30 to 35, 37%. 35 to 39, 26%. So the younger you are, the more likely you are to support that proposal, and support among Democrats much higher. Just terrifying, terrifying stuff.
1: What's terrifying on so many levels, but just the basic level of who do you think you are? You're talking to us about colonizing and everything else. You're deciding the fate of a country that you have no right to decide, a fate of a country based on cheap. Can you imagine if I said, you know what, for cheap gas, I'd blow everybody up in Iran? How horrible, what a Frankenstein of a person are you that would say that?
2: Yeah, it's awful. And as someone who grew up, my formative years, height of the Iraq war, where this was all the left talked about, this was all they talked about, was the Iraq war was all about oil. It was all about oil. It was all about oil. Secret plots from the George Bush administration about oil.
1: I know.
2: And now a quarter of them or more say, yeah, this is a great idea. Let's do it to Israel.
1: It's because we live in the me. Everything is about me. It's about the we. But when it comes down to it, I want their stuff. You know what I mean? And the collective will allow me to take their stuff because I want it. I deserve it. It's really bad. Okay, in today's part of this poll, and this poll comes out when?
2: So it's going to be rolled out all throughout this week. First poll drops on Wednesday, and then the second part will come out on Friday.
1: Okay, so take us through the poll and what the takeaways are.
2: Yeah, so this poll is same group that we had polled from the questions yesterday. This time we're asking about Sharia law. And so I thought, you know, I don't know that anyone's asked voters about Sharia law specifically. So let's ask them a bunch of questions about Sharia law. So we start out by giving them a very neutral, basic definition of Sharia law. And then we asked them, do you have a positive or negative opinion about Sharia law? And
1: Let me read the actual question. Sharia law is a system of Islamic religious principles and law derived primarily from the Quran and teachings and practices of Muhammad that addresses matters including religious practice, personal conduct, family life, finance, often civil and criminal law. Do you have a positive or negative opinion about Sharia?
2: Right. And mostly positive, 7%. 14% said somewhat positive. So when you combine those two together, it's 21% have a mostly or somewhat positive. And this is likely voters, all likely voters, 21% mostly positive. And then 43% mostly negative, 14% somewhat negative, 22% not sure. So overall, the big takeaway, 21% of all voters say that they have a somewhat positive view of Sharia law, which is radical. I mean, it's radical Islam is associated with this, and yet 21% of American voters say that they have a positive view of it.
1: And the headline for me is not only 21%, but 22% are undecided. They're not sure. So they could be added to that 21% easily because we're not doing anything to say, no, you're on the wrong track.
2: Yes.
1: Let's see. Number two, would you support a law?
2: Before we get to number two, the other really big important thing, similar to the question when we talked about dismantling Israel, young people made up the bulk of the support for positive views of Sharia law. And we're going to see that through all the other questions as well. 43% of 18 to 24-year-olds said that they have a positive view of it. 39% of 25 to 29-year-olds, 36% of 35 to 39-year-olds. So again, the younger you are, the more likely you are to have a positive view of Sharia law. And we're going to see that in the other questions as well.
1: Holy cow. Okay, number two. Would you support a law that requires public schools to teach about the benefits of Sharia law?
2: Yeah, 8% said yes, 76% said no, 16% said not sure, which I don't know how you could be not sure about that. Similar to the last question, the young people support was much, much higher. 24% of 18 to 24 year olds said yes, they do want that law. 31% of 25 to 29 year olds, around 20% when you get into the late 30s, and it goes down until you get to 3% for people 40 and above. So people who are 40 and above, they don't want any of these radical things. People under 40, much more open to it.
1: If, question three, if a majority of people in an American town, city, or state were to want Sharia law, would you support a proposal that would allow Sharia to become the legal code for all citizens in that town, city, or state?
2: 7% say yes, 83% say no, 10% not sure, and again, 18 to 35-year-olds, about a quarter of them say yes. I mean, this is overthrowing the Constitution. This is overthrowing the rule of law. This is overthrowing individual liberty. You have a quarter of young people saying that they would favor that. Again, just
1: that is
2: there's something deeply
1: honestly,
2: wrong.
1: That is, it's because we are not teaching civics. We're not teaching the Constitution. Nobody understands it. Congratulations to anybody who, you know, did the course on the Bill of Rights through Torch this weekend. By the way, it's all available at glennbeck.com/torch. But congratulations on doing that, because your kids are way ahead. This happens because they don't understand the Bill of Rights and they don't understand the Constitution or the Declaration of Independence. Listen to this one. Question four. What poses a greater threat to America's future, Sharia law or America's alliance with Israel?
2: Yeah. This is an astounding one. 43% said Sharia law. This should be a no-brainer. This is obvious what the answer is to this one. 43% said Sharia law. 25% of all voters say America's alliance with Israel. It was the number one answer. 32% for Democrats. 32% of Democrats said that America's alliance with Israel is a greater threat than Sharia law. Just incredible.
1: So the number, wait.
2: Then you have.
1: So more Democrats. Wait. So more Democrats answered America's alliance with Israel is the greater threat. That's the number one Democratic answer.
2: The number one Democratic answer was Sharia law, was America's alliance with Israel is a greater threat. Yes, that's right. Yep. 32%. Wow. Yep. Just incredible.
1: 25% of Democrats said neither.
2: Yeah, 25% said neither. Right, and 23% said Sharia law is a greater threat. So we actually came in third place.
1: Can you tell me what the Republicans were saying on this?
2: Yeah, so on all these questions, Republicans much more likely to give what we would say is probably the common sense answer. 68% of Republicans said they believe Sharia law is a greater threat. 16% said alliance with Israel is a greater threat. 7% of Republicans said neither. 8% said not sure. So
1: see, I think
2: you would like
1: to
2: see that number higher.
1: That makes sense to me. No, I know, yeah. But I think that makes sense. Because you could say, you know, Israel, our alliances with Israel in the Middle East, it's constantly dragging us into the Middle East, which is, I don't believe is true. Sharia law and, throwing homosexuals off the rooftops is pretty much what I think drags us into the Middle East all the time, and their belief that we are the great Satan. However, I can see 16% of the population going, no, you know, without hating Israel, you could say, no, I think this one is a more imminent threat to us because we keep getting involved in wars. You could make that case. I don't agree with it, but you could make that case. That's where I think I would expect the entire population to be around that. It's shocking to see it the other way. And I honestly don't understand why any Jewish organization is with the Democrats now at all. I mean, just this. Really? Sharia law is a less of a threat than America's alliance? The number one answer for Democrats? Okay. Number five, which religious ideology poses a greater threat to America's future, Sharia law or traditional, I'm afraid of this one, traditional Christianity?
2: This is another one you would think almost everyone would agree. 55% said Sharia law, so that's majority, but it's only 55%. 13% said traditional Christianity, 23% says neither poses a threat, which I think is a reasonable answer to have, and 9% says said not sure. Only 34% of Democrats said they think that Sharia law is a greater threat to America's future than traditional Christianity. 41% said neither is a threat. 16% said traditional Christianity is a greater threat. But again, I mean, this is a pretty straightforward question. It's either neither or it's Sharia law, but nobody should be saying traditional Christianity. And independents and Republicans much more likely than Democrats to say Sharia law is the greater threat.
1: Yeah, that's 80% of Republicans, 52% say Sharia law of independence, greater threat than traditional Christianity. When are these polls coming out so we can share them with everybody?
2: Yeah, the first one will be coming out tomorrow, and then there'll be another one coming out on Friday. I'll share them with you, of course, and your team, Glenn, but they can also go to ourrepublic.org, our-republic.org, and you can see the full results there and all the crosstabs and everything will be posted for people to review.
1: Justin, hang on a second. I want to take a 1 minute break and then I want to come back and I want to talk to you about something else here for just a second. First, let me tell you about Real Estate Agents I Trust. 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
1: So, Justin, I did a monologue today in hour number one where I think, and even the media is starting to admit, it looks like what Trump is doing in Iran is working. It looks like Iran is cracking under this pressure. And I mean, when the New York Times is writing something like that, you know, that didn't come easy. That came with a lot of blood, you know, in the newsroom writing that sentence. But I'm seeing all these dots and I have this weird feeling. I just have this bad feeling about 27 and 28, that we are too many dots are lining up that are not good economically. And you wrote the book, The Next Big Crash. Tell me about it.
2: Yeah. The Next Big Crash is an unbelievable book. And it took me years of research to put this together. And at the core of it is two ideas, really. One is that the economy is incredibly fragile, much more fragile than what most people believe. And I wrote that over a year ago, right? So even worse today than it was before. The other problem with it is that most people believe that they own their securities investments, but they don't actually directly own any of these investments. And so Wall Street's been gambling with these investments that people have been making. And there is a tremendous amount of risk in the system that most people have no idea exists. It's all laid out in The Next Big Crash. So if people are interested, buy a copy on Amazon.com. It's really affordable. All of the money goes to my nonprofit organization, Our Republic. So I'm not making any money from the book at all. And protect yourself from what could be coming.
1: Yeah, it's a stunning. I remember you called me when you found this fact out, and you're like, Glenn, and I didn't know. I don't think anybody knows it, and it's stunning. You need to read it. The Next Big Crash. Can I ask you a question? Is that my painting behind you in your house, or wherever you are?
2: What, this painting?
1: Yeah,
2: yes,
1: the one behind me. Yeah, that's it mine,
2: is.
1: Isn't it?
2: It is your painting. Yes, I was wondering why if you were going to notice. Well, I wanted to help a struggling artist out. You know, give him some publicity.
1: Yeah, why did you pick that one?
2: I love this painting. Hope It makes me feel hopeful, but also a reminder, if people know the story of it, you can tell the story of what the painting is showing, but it makes me feel hopeful, but also a reminder of how in hope there is also despair and darkness and fear and worry and all of that. Those two things sit by side every single day.
1: Yeah.
2: So yeah. I love that.
1: That's painting. Great.
2: Yeah.
1: That's great. I'm glad you enjoy it. Thanks, Justin. I appreciate it. By the way, if you want to see that painting or any of my paintings, you can go to glenbeck.com and just look up, in the pull down, just look up. I think it's art. You can look up at all of those. And that is a great story. That one of the Statue of Liberty and the ship sailing into the sunset, going back to Europe, is an incredible story. But all of the paintings have different stories. Okay. Next, I want to tell you the other story about the five guys that were found stalking a Air Force base in England, and why has England let them go? We have some theories on that one coming up next. You can buy a phone charger and, find out, where it was made, who imported it, what voltage it uses, and probably which factory shift assembled the darn thing. But you walk into a grocery store, you pick up a package of ground beef, and you have absolutely no idea what country that cow came from. The president trying to, lower prices brought in a bunch of meat and allowed us to buy all this foreign meat. And it's meat that Europe rejected. 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
4: It's been a long commute this Tuesday morning, and it is ongoing. More problems in the downtown Las Vegas area. Accident on I-11 southbound at Eastern's taking up the left lane. Overturned truck in the resort corridor has been holding up travels on 15 southbound between Spring Mountain and Flamingo. That's on the right side of the freeway. Much earlier accident on the other side, 15 northbound after Charleston, still partially taking up the left lane. End of the west side streets, pedestrian involved in an accident has Flamingo westbound shut down between Decatur and Jones. Rain is expected off and on throughout the valley today with light breezes and temperatures in the mid-80s. The clouds part tomorrow, bringing back the mid-90-degree temperatures for the rest of the week. 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I'm Mark Thomas with your on-time traffic.
5: Worldwide News Network update. I'm Michael Wallace. A Massachusetts judge held a status hearing in the case against Lindsay Clancy, whose murder trial for the deaths of her three children ended in a mistrial. Clancy blamed her postpartum psychosis for the killings. The judge says he will not decide today on whether the case should be dismissed. President Trump is meeting with tech industry leaders at the White House today to tackle the future of AI and whether it needs further regulation. House Speaker Mike Johnson.
6: There'll be a deliberate discussion about the responsibility of the companies to maintain safety, and what role, if any, the government has to play in that.
5: Some AI industry leaders have called for the government to set up guardrails, saying AI is growing too quickly. An Israeli airstrike has killed the head of Hamas's armed wing in the northern Gaza Strip. Israel says Izz al-Din al-Biq was one of the leaders of the October 7th attacks, and they say he was planning new attacks. Dow was down 330 points. This is the Worldwide News Network.
7: This is John Katsimatidis. 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The world has become so small. I grew up in a world where Walter Cronkite, 92% of the people, believed what Walter Cronkite says. These people are entitled to the truth. 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
4: It is a busy week for our local sports teams. The puck drops on the Vegas Golden Knights regular season tonight, in September. The NHL has added a pair of games to every team's schedule this year. The Knights begin their 10th season under first-year head coach Ryan Craig against the Chicago Blackhawks at the Fortress. 7:30 faceoff on ESPN. The Las Vegas Aces are in the opening round of the WNBA playoffs, which is a best-of-three series. The defending champs took Game 1 on their home floor and are in Indiana today for Game 2 and a chance to advance to the semifinals. Tip goes up at 3:30 this afternoon. A decisive Game 3 would be played in Las Vegas on Thursday. UNLV football is back on their home field after three straight on the road. The Rebels bring their 2-2 record to Allegiant Stadium on Saturday for a 12:30 kickoff against Cal. UNLV is a 2.5-point favorite.
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1: So early Sunday morning, a farmer in the English countryside looked out and he saw something that didn't belong. There were three white vans, masked men running into a field. So the farmer picks up the phone, calls 999. Okay. Now this field sits next to the RAF Fairford, which is a British base, been launching American bombers towards Iran for months now. So police went out, they were there immediately, caught five men on suspicion of explosives and explosive offenses, and an act of terrorism, preparing one. All five are British, all from London, okay. All between 23 and 25. Now, the president said they were looking to do big damage and had been watching for a long time. Secretary of State called it a very serious situation. Then, yesterday afternoon, Britain lets go of all five of them. Just lets them out. Not charged, not cleared, bailed under what Britain's head of counterterrorism policing called a stringent condition of where they go and who they see. Okay. The farmer now says there were more than five, maybe ten. The defense secretary says, respectfully, the farmer only had a partial picture. And the president says he's surprised. I got news for you. So am I. I mean, the question is, what kind of surprise should we be? Now, I'm not going to give you the answer because I don't know the answer and nobody knows the answer. And anybody who is on, you know, online telling you they know the answer and it's this or that, they're lying to you, okay? Or they're hopelessly naive, and you shouldn't listen to them and get riled up, because I think there are five, there's probably more, but I could come up with five explanations that are on the table, and they are not the same story. So don't get riled up until we can figure out which one of these it is. Here's option number one. They let them go because they don't have it yet. British law puts police on a clock. You have to charge them or let them out. If what was in one of those vans and on those phones won't convince a prosecutor today, bail is how you keep a hand on the man's shoulder without losing him. Okay. Two, they're watching. Man, you know, in a cell talks to his lawyer, but a man who goes home talks to whoever sent him. Bail lets investigators follow the five phones for weeks and see who they call, if anybody. Three, they were hired. Now, this the police said out loud. They're examining whether these men were working for a foreign state, knowingly or unknowingly, possibly for money. So that could be Iran, that could be China, that could be Russia. We don't know. Iran's embassy rushed out a denial immediately. But Britain's own domestic intelligence service said 2 years ago that it had tracked about 20 Iran-backed plots on British soil since 2022, and that Tehran likes to use hired criminals. You know, a kid who thinks he's doing a cash delivery job is hard to convict of terrorism, but very useful to follow. Fourth possibility. It's smaller than it looks. And here's why. Fairford has a long history of anti-war protesters cutting its fences. Partial picture may mean the real picture is worse than we know, but it also may mean it's less than we know. Okay? Five. And this is the one that's making the rounds everywhere. Britain's gone soft. That's the whole theory. And that's the one everybody, the last few years of British policing, I understand why people say that. Yeah, it looks like they have gone soft. I understand that entirely. But is that the story? I don't know, because I don't know which one's true, and nobody does. Nobody outside that building knows. But one of them is really old. And it's the one I actually hope is happening, okay? Because we've been here before, especially with England. It was England, 1586. The Queen is Elizabeth. Her cousin is Mary, Queen of Scots. Now, Queen of Scots, Mary, is a prisoner. Mary's a Catholic heir. Every plot against Elizabeth is built around this, okay? Elizabeth's spymaster knows Mary is very dangerous, but he can't prove it. And you can't put a queen on trial on a hunch. So he does something that looks insane. He gives his prisoner a secret way to send mail. A local brewer delivers beer to the house where Mary is being held. Her letters go out and come back sealed in a watertight case inside the stopper of the barrel. Now, Mary thinks she's beaten her jailers. She thinks, I'm getting secret message. She hasn't. The man who set up the route works for the spymaster. So every letter she writes is opened. Every one that is coming back to her is opened. It's copied. It's decoded. And then it's resealed and sent on its way. So the spymaster just has to sit there and wait. Up comes a young guy named Anthony Babington. And his friends are planning on killing Elizabeth, free Mary, and welcome a foreign invasion. Okay. Spymaster knows. He could arrest them any day, but he lets him talk. He lets them write. He isn't waiting for the foot soldiers. He's waiting for one letter from one woman. In July, it comes. Mary writes back approving the plan. Now he's got it all. So the story goes that when the codebreaker finished decoding it, he drew a little gallows on the outside before he passed it up the line. The plotters were rounded up within weeks. Mary went to the block the next winter, and the young men being arrested in the spring. England would have had, you know, a few hotheads in a cell, and a woman who was the entire reason for the plot would have been, you know, would have kept receiving beer. Same people who read the mail, unfortunately, also wrote some mail. So before Mary's letter reached Babington, a postscript was added in her cipher, but not in her hand, asking for the names of the men who would do the killing. That forgery still exists in a museum in England. The watching caught the real plot, and the watchers. The watchers with nobody watching them couldn't resist picking up the pen. So both of these things apply to Monday. What happened? If the watch theory is right, that they're now just letting them out and they're watching, then the most frustrating news of the week may be the smartest move in it. Five young men from London didn't dream up a raid on a bomber base by themselves. Somebody rented those vans. Somebody paid for those vans. Somebody picked that base, you know, and somebody knew that those planes were on that runway. If that's what the plot was about, those are the people worth catching, and you don't catch them by locking up the delivery boys and holding a press conference.

0: already had a verdict. Britain is finished. And it might be. I mean, there it might be. If it was Iran, if it was a false flag, it was nothing. Every one of these posts was written by somebody who knew less than the farmer did. I've written a few posts like that in my life, and I've sworn to stop doing it. You have half the story, and you believe it with your whole heart, and you're going to walk into more trouble, you know, than walking in with no story at all. So this is not an argument to trust the people in Great Britain, because I don't trust them. Don't trust the authorities. I don't trust them. It's an argument for holding them to a clock. And this is what we need to do more of. So here's what I'm watching for with a clock. Do charges come? Does anyone else get arrested? Anyone older? Anyone with money? Anyone with a passport from somewhere else? If the weeks go by and it's still just five kids and a shrug, then the critics may be right. And Britain owes that farmer an explanation. Here's what happened. It wasn't a plot. It was just another protest. Okay, come out with that. Otherwise, you need to go to the farmer with that story or something else. Because five men walked out of a police station yesterday. And either that's the end of the story, or it's the morning the beer starts getting delivered. I pray it's the second. But I also pray that whoever's reading the mail is honest. And I'm not so sure there are a lot of honest brokers over there anymore. But again, all of that is just theory. Let's watch and see. More in a minute. There's a big difference between having a bad day and having the same bad day over and over again. You know, when frequent pain keeps showing up, you don't need another reason to ignore it. You need to find something, you know, that can help your body deal with what's causing all that discomfort in the first place. 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
11: Johnson, he is the, remember the 80-year-old man, 81-year-old man I told you about yesterday, and he is just trying to pay the bills. He's 81. He's not complaining to anybody. He's an amazing guy. He's working a job that has him lifting luggage, you know, 81 years old, carrying it up the steps for people who, you know, the airline lost their luggage, and he goes and he drives it. He's put 200,000 miles on his car in the last 2 years. His car just broke down, and they're doing a fundraiser for him. And I talked to his daughter and to Don. I spoke to him earlier on why he just, you know, why he's doing, why he just won't quit, you know, in there fighting for his wife. Listen to what he said to me.
12: She's my lifelong companion. She's going through a hard time. Cancer is a struggle, and she's exhausted much of the time. So I'm the guy that goes up and down the stairs to get her food and drinks and things like that, and just be there for her and help her. She's brave. She's putting up a strong fight. Pancreatic cancer is called the silent killer, and we're not going to have any of that.
11: I just love him. I just love him. And he hasn't been asking for anything. His daughter puts up a video. Actually, the neighbor and the daughter get together, and they're going to put a video up for, you know, a fundraiser. And the neighbor says, I don't want to use my real name, because she knows what's going to happen with social media. So they decide to pick another name, Aaron, but it's still the neighbor saying all of these things, doing all of these things. It's just a different name. Well, it's not Give, Send, Go. It's the other one that I hate so much, you know, that canceled all the Canadians when they were in there. What is it? GoFundMe. Don't ever use GoFundMe. Give, Send, Go has started a new fundraiser because they had raised all this money to help him. And then because they switched the name of the neighbor because they didn't want to be in social media. But everything is true. They canceled all of that money, and they had, you know, $750,000. We're back up to $100,000, $102,000 now after the program. And please, please give. Please give. You are such a remarkable family. I told you last hour some things that are happening with the Nazarene Fund. This week, with the Nazarene Fund, leaders from really all over the world are meeting for prayer meetings, and it's really to I'm trying to find the information here that I have. It's happening in Azerbaijan, and it's because the Muslims closed off all of the Christians. They did this about 2 years ago, and unbeknownst to you, we have been there trying to rescue these Christians through the Nazarene Fund. And we rescued them. We have helped strengthen their community as much as possible. And it's in Armenia, in Armenia. And there are like 32 countries now that are, have come together, 32 groups gathering for a prayer breakfast. And it's all been organized by Mercury One, and they're coming together to pray, to build strong relationships with the communities in the region, talk about religious freedom. Armenia's prime minister and president are scheduled speakers. Paula White is there from the White House Faith Office. And this matters, and you may not think, but America's Christian heritage really matters. Armenia was the first to adopt Christianity back in 301. And its people have endured tremendous suffering. 100,000 Armenians were displaced in 2004, and the Nazarene Fund began helping these families, including the widows and orphans. And that work continues today. And it's all because of you. It's all because of this great, great audience. So you can help with mercuryone.org. 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We'll see you tomorrow.
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26: I'm Bill Rakoff. Lindsay Clancy was back in court today. A defense team is trying to avert a second trial for killing her three young children. Jennifer Sprague, the Massachusetts prosecutor, said they don't deny she's got mental health issues.
27: The fact that defense counsel wants to argue that she was psychotic is an argument, and he can make it. But that doesn't mean that the Commonwealth hasn't proved otherwise with evidence of the defendant's conduct, with evidence of people's observations of her.
26: But Clancy's lawyer now appears to be taking a different tack, saying that the entire case against his client is now based on speculation and is now questioning whether she actually committed the killings. In Washington, former special counsel Jack Smith defending his decision to prosecute President Trump on Capitol Hill today.
28: Smith is testifying before the Senate Judiciary Committee today, facing questions from Republicans about his investigations into Trump and his handling of phone records from GOP lawmakers. Smith brought federal charges against Trump over his efforts to overturn the 2020 election and his handling of classified documents. Both cases were eventually dropped after Trump returned to the White House. Smith said he stands by his decision to bring those charges.
29: I made those decisions without regard to President Trump's political association, activities, beliefs, or candidacy in the 2024 presidential election.
28: Stacey Lynn, Worldwide News Network, Washington.
26: President Trump and House Speaker Johnson are meeting with tech executives today at the White House to talk about the future of artificial intelligence. More from News Nation's Gabrielle Caracciolo.
30: The meeting was called for a series of warnings saying AI could pose an existential threat to humanity, and some industry leaders began asking Congress to take action. But the President and House Speaker say there needs to be a balance between regulation and innovation.
31: Notably absent from the list of attendees for today's meeting, Senate Majority Leader John Thune. Thune did meet with Anthropic's CEO on Capitol Hill yesterday. Other AI CEOs are also expected to take meetings on the Hill throughout the week.
26: President Trump's new tariffs and import bans went into effect today on nearly $1 billion worth of Canadian imports, including alcohol, dairy, and motorcycles.
32: They treated the United States very unfairly. They have been one of the worst countries in the entire world. You know, we get along with China, we get along with the people, and we make good deals, but Canada's been really very difficult to deal with, actually.
26: The $1 billion of banned imports are but a small fraction of the $800 billion worth of trade between the two countries each year. Nobody was injured when a toddler pulled a loaded pistol out of a backpack at a daycare in Canton, Michigan. One of the child's parents is a police officer from a neighboring town and is now facing charges. On Wall Street, the Dow has tumbled 300 points as bond yields continue to rise off 343 points at last word. 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
33: Hello.
0: celebrating 250 years of America, highlighting moments in history. Here's Jake Novak.
1: 1963, Mary Kay Ash quits her job at the Stanley Home Products Company after she was passed over for a promotion by a man she trained. At first, Ash just intended to write a book to assist women in business, but the book turned into a business plan. Ash copied the same house party model used by Stanley, Tupperware, and others. A Mary Kay representative would invite her friends over for free facials, then pitch the products. Oh, and one more thing. Mary Kay cosmetics were marketed as higher end than Avon, and their higher prices offered higher commissions to saleswomen. And don't forget those pink Cadillacs. That was a pretty good motivation. Profits rolled in with double-digit growth every year. At the time of Ash's death in 2001, Mary Kay Cosmetics had over 800,000 representatives in 37 countries with total annual sales of over $200 million. And that's history.
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3: In order to live comfortably here in the Silver State, a family of four, two working parents, and a couple of children, they need to make nearly $243,000 a year. The Smart Asset Study ranks the Silver State 22nd overall. Hawaii was number one at more than $313,000. West Virginia, lowest at nearly $203,000. Now, that study, which used MIT's Living Wage Calculator, says a single adult needs to make at least $80,000 a year to live comfortably in any of the 50 U.S. states. With the average 30-year mortgage rate now hitting 7% this past week, high rates, they may be here for a while. Bloomberg reporting that high mortgage costs are forcing home sellers to slash their prices. Nearly a fifth of homes for sale had a price cut back in August, and that's the highest rate since the COVID-19 pandemic hit.
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0: Welcome, everybody. Tuesday edition of Clay and Buck kicks off now. I'm back. Glenn, I actually linked up yesterday in D.C. We'll tell you about that in a minute. But I was out on Monday for the formal ceremony, the burial of my grandfather-in-law, my wife's grandfather, Admiral James Flatley, at Arlington National Cemetery. It was a very powerful and very moving event. I'd never been to Arlington before. It was a special place. It is hallowed ground. We also, afterwards, because word got around that we were going to be in town, Clay and I went by and had a little sit down, a little hangout with President Trump. We sat down with him for a little bit. We talked to him about a whole range of things. Obviously some college football talk. We'll get into the news of the day in a second. I just thought it was funny. We were sitting there with the president, in the Oval, and he's got Natalie off to the left. He's doing some truth dictating. So he's telling her what truths to put out. He's asking me about the situation of media right now. We'll talk a little bit about that. Then Secretary of State plus a few other jobs, Marco Rubio calls. He's on the speakerphone. Clay starts talking football to him. Stephen Chung is behind me. It was just like a hangout session in there for a bit. We got people coming and going and everybody, the people running the government. But President Trump said he obviously loves the show, thinks we're doing a great job. And we talked to some of his people about Iran. We'll get into that in a second. But Iran is looking better than it has in quite some time, that whole situation. Clay, am I leaving out any details? The football talk was flying fast and furious. I kept trying to steer it back to national policy. But the leader of the free world was like, hold on a second. The adults are talking football, and we got back into that. And Marco Rubio, you weren't talking smack about the Gators, but you were talking about the Florida Gators, I think, at one point.
1: So there was a story out, and the president was putting a Truth Social post out that had said that he was willing to do something with Iran that he wasn't. And so he was. Marco Rubio called him to say, hey, this story just came out. And he puts Marco on speakerphone, and he says, hey, Marco, Clay and Buck are in here with me in the Oval. And Marco Rubio, without skipping a beat, just immediately says, go Gators. Because Florida got the big win. He knew that I obviously was aware we text about college football a decent amount. His son plays on the Florida Gator football team, and he was aware that I would know, certainly, and all of you who are college football fans know that Florida's back. And put 52 points up on Ole Miss. So I thought that was very funny. They're talking about, hey, we're negotiating with Iran. That said, that article that is from Axios is 100% false, and President Trump basically put out a Truth Social post saying that. But then he immediately hears we're there and goes into his Go Gators talk. So lots of things going on. It was good to go by and see.
0: We also had some special guest appearances that we weren't even anticipating. We saw Caroline Leavitt, our good friend, former press secretary. She seems to be loving life on the outside. She's got her two babies. She's going to be spending more time up in her home state of New Hampshire. The Granite State, as I remember, we discussed with her when she was running for Congress up there some time ago. We saw her. We saw Chama of the All In podcast. He was also hanging out over at the White House. I don't know how many of you know the All In podcast. If you're into Silicon Valley and tech stuff, I think it's probably the biggest, if one of the biggest on that subject matter. It's four guys. The best known is well, certainly to this audience, is
1: David Sachs,
0: who has been a Trump administration official. But there are some others on there. Chamath was very nice, very interesting guy. Clay and him talked a bit about their boys and college choices, so that was kind of fun. We saw Tulsi Gabbard. She's, by the way, many of you will be, the first question on your mind would be the first on ours, which would be, how's your husband doing, Tulsi? And she said, you know, they're in the fight, and they've gotten some encouraging, stuff going on, and she's, you know, she's in it to win it. So we were just giving her our thoughts and prayers on that. We saw her, and she seems to be doing well. Am I leaving it? Yeah, we got a little quick high five from Stephen Miller. I don't know how. Do you think he sleeps?
1: No.
0: Do you think he's figured out some serum that he can just take where he does not have to? Every time we see him in the White House, he is from one meeting to another, and the guy is just a frenetic ball of policy activity.
1: Saw, yes, 100% on Stephen Miller. We also saw Susie Wiles, and I don't know if we mentioned this on the program, but we should have. She says she is cancer-free now.
0: Yeah.
1: So she announced that she was battling cancer. I think she had a USA Today op-ed this week talking about the fact that she was cancer-free now and had managed to defeat it. She seemed to be doing well. She was there in the West Wing. So it was a busy trip, but it was a good trip. And I think the question now, I saw this morning that President Trump has announced he's going to make trips to 30 different battleground races basically in the next 30 days. And we asked and we talked about, Buck, will we start to see some of this big Republican spending advantage, which has poured in over the past several weeks, move any of these races, or is the poll universe going to continue to suggest a big Democrat win? And then the second part of this, and it's the same question we're going to ask for every election, I think, for the rest of our lives, how much can you trust what the polls are saying is going to happen? Because we've already seen some polls in the primary, particularly on the Democrat side, be wildly off. And so how accurate are they in the generals? We're going to find out starting in a couple weeks.
0: I asked the president, I said, you think the fake news almost gets exhausted with being so full of it? And he said, no, not at all. he said their fakeness, their fakery continues at breakneck speed, unfortunately. And that was part of what he was handling there. With that in mind, Clay, so you brought up the midterms. Let's dive into some of that with, the latest here. In-person early voting is already, so this election is already happening in a sense because you have in-person early voting going on in Minnesota, South Dakota, Virginia, Illinois. I think there are some places in Idaho that allow mailing absentee ballots to start, but you know, it gets very down in the weeds. But Clay, the bottom line is a number of states already have their elections with early voting well underway.
1: Yeah.
0: So this is not the theoretical of, oh, how are things going? This midterm is going to happen. We are in the midterm election in a sense. Right now, I am very hopeful that we will see some considerable outperforming of the polls. Here is CNN's data guru, Harry Enten. This is 20, talking about the MAGA enthusiasm, MAGA vote. Play cut 20.
2: MAGA GOP on Trump. In the 2024 election versus Kamala Harris, he got 99% of the MAGA GOP vote. Perhaps surprisingly, I might have thought it'd be 100%, but it was 99%. Compare that to his approval rating now with the MAGA GOP. It's 98%. That is, there's been no real decline in MAGA support in terms of the congressional vote. 98% of them say they're going to be voting for House Republican candidates. So that support is actually really holding up strong. It's really, really strong when it comes to MAGA GOP and the Republicans holding on to that vote.
0: Clay, this is one thing we hear in the online ecosystem. Oh, people are frustrated who voted for Trump with Trump. I actually don't buy that. I don't think that that's where this is in a way that's going to sway this election. I think there are some other key issues, but I don't think that MAGA has had enough of Trump or isn't going to show up this time.
1: Look, I think here's one of the big challenges that's out there. There were two different polls that came out this morning, Buck. I was reading them as I was waiting in line to drop my son off at school. These came out early this morning, late last night. Sherrod Brown up 8 in the Senate, and Amy Acton up 6 on Vivek Ramaswamy in the governor's race. And then there was a second one that came out. These are both A-rated polls, showing Amy Acton up 9 points on Vivek Ramaswamy. We've talked a lot about Texas and the fact that Tallarico versus Ken Paxton has received a great deal of attention. Ohio, to me, may be more shocking right now if these polls are accurate. Trump won, correct me if I'm wrong, team, I believe he won Ohio by 12 points. So Ohio, much like Texas, was not remotely close. Vivek down 6 or 9 points on two different polls today to a crazy woman who was responsible for locking down Ohio during COVID is, to me, a 5-alarm fire. because if that is accurate in any way, and look, we've been number one in Columbus, Cincinnati, and in Cleveland at different points in time. So the whole state of Ohio listens to us. Y'all better wake up in Ohio. I've been talking to Texas and saying wake up for that Senate race, but you've got a governor's race and you've got a Senate race. Both are tremendously important. Vivek is actually underperforming based on these numbers, some of what John Husted, the incumbent senator, is doing right now in Ohio. So again, Trump won Ohio by 11.2 points in 2024, Buck. So Ohio has become, many of you remember when Ohio, much like Florida, was the ultimate swing state. Ohio has become a very red state. The fact that the governor's race and the Senate race are in danger in Ohio, if these polls are accurate, and some of you in Ohio may say, Clay, you're totally wrong. These polls are not accurate. I hope that's correct. But these numbers are damning, I would say, in Ohio that I saw this morning.
0: I think Vivek is a challenging candidate right now for Ohio because of a few things. But one, the cost of living issue is the thing. This is everyone's saying it because it is obviously true. And he is an extremely rich hedge fund guy and also has had some social media mishaps where he made it sound like he's very pro H-1B. Because he was, he is, and has talked about American excellence not really being a culture of, or not really having a culture of excellence in this country. I mean, there's been some stuff that, and that was a while ago, but that's what she's running. That's what Acton is hitting him with. And an election where people are worried about paying for groceries and the price of gas, having a guy, look, I know people will say, oh, but Trump is a billionaire. Yeah, but as everybody who has covered politics for any length of time and or knows Trump knows, he loves construction workers and they love him. Trump gets along great with construction workers and they get along great with him. He has an ability to do that. Vivek does not have that same, I can hang out with the guys at the job site and they think that I'm just, you know, just one of the bros. And I think that's a challenge for him in Ohio specifically. Sherrod Brown, he's a very known commodity there. He plays that centrist Democrat thing pretty well, or, you know, at least gives off that impression to people. So that's concerning. I still think the Great Wall of Texas will hold with Tallarico. I think El Sayed has a. I think the polls about El Sayed being ahead of Rogers right now are probably true. So there's some ground to make up here, and that's something that we're going to see play out with early voting starting in these states and the full blitz of media ads going all over the place. But Clay, Trump is arriving on the scene in a lot of these places and could be a difference maker. So we're hopeful that will be the case. Some good news. Clay's going to be particularly happy about this. Well, we're all happy about this. A lot of oil is flowing out of the Middle East now. Yes. A lot of oil is flowing out of the Middle East. The not so good news is that it's a little late for it to affect the price of oil in time for the election. However, a lot of oil is flowing. We will talk more about this. I am also seeing a huge drop. Well, the Iranians basically can't get their oil out. So the Trump strategy, Clay, let's talk about this. The Trump strategy on that seems to be coming together in the way that they had planned all along. But it's almost October. This is the issue. You know, you get it right, but you get it right a little later than anticipated. We'll talk about it. Look, years ago, long before Clay and I were co-hosting this, I was a guy who was purchasing gold. And I did it for investment purposes because I believe in the long-term thesis of gold. It's often sold by the ounce, right? An ounce was sold for $1,900 back when I was buying it. Today, that same gold is worth $4,300. So I was looking at who we could partner with here to be a gold sponsor on this program. And the name that just kept coming up and that we knew we could trust because of the record of the industry, because they were the Rush, by the way, for 20 years exclusively, was Lear Capital. That's right. They were the gold sponsor of the EIB network for 20 years, and they are back with us now. Look, there's a very straightforward thesis about gold. 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

0: Welcome back in, Clay and Buck. We are rolling through the Tuesday edition of the program. It was great to be in the Oval Office with President Trump. And I do think the question, we were just talking about Ohio.
1: You look dapper, sir, by the way. I couldn't make any jokes. He didn't show up in flip-flops. He didn't show up in a Tommy Bahama shirt. Clay showed up. He looked like he was on the cover of GQ. I was like, who is this guy?
0: Okay, so I was a tale of two looks on Tuesday, because whenever the pictures come out of us at the White House, they're going to look good. Yesterday, you know, I don't ever throw anybody under the bus, not a blame guy. Producer Allie just got me flattened yesterday. I got a haircut, and I had no idea what my hair looked like, and I knew it was bad when I looked down and my mom said, you need to fix your hair.
1: Like, dude, you look like, I just saw the photo. They just sent it to me. You look like a British soccer hooligan. You're like, oh, if you're not part of a Hotspur team, I'm going to punch you in the face.
0: I would just say, if your mom tells you you look rough, it's probably a sign that you look really, really bad. So nobody told me my hair was all out of whack. I got the new haircut. I didn't have any idea this. And so... It was a tale of two Clays yesterday, Buck. I looked good in the old. I guess if you had to choose, would you rather look good on a video version of a radio show or look good in the Oval Office with the president? I think you'd rather look good with the Oval Office in the with the president. But that picture, I was getting lit up all like when I met you to go to the Oval Office. Yeah. I told Buck, I was like, I'm just getting torched all over. Even my mom is lighting me up.
1: A couple of quick things here. One, it did look like you were from the cast of The Hangover and you had been on an all-night like bender, and I'm just sad that I wasn't on air to make fun of you for it. Two, you and I both know that Trump notices appearance. And if either of us walked into the Oval looking truly schlumpy, that would be the first thing that he would be making. And you get a haymaker from the commander in chief on not being up to snuff with dress code. That's going to follow you around.
0: I give Laura Travis credit for having me well dressed, but again, not a blame person, but Allie blew it yesterday. She's the reason I looked awful.
1: How is it under the bus, Allie? All right. Picture this, a big for sale sign on your front lawn, but it's not selling your house, it's selling you, your name, your phone number, your age, your address, medical conditions, where you drive, how much money you make, the names of your relatives. 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
2: Worldwide News Network update. I'm Bill Rakoff. Lindsay Clancy was back in a Massachusetts courtroom today for a status hearing following a mistrial in her murder case. Defense attorney Kevin Reddington argued she should not be retried for the deaths of her children and is now suggesting that there just isn't sufficient evidence.
3: There's no evidence that she admitted that she did this. So you have no evidence from the defendant. In Massachusetts, an uncorroborated statement of a defendant obviously is not evidence. You have to have corroboration. I submit to the court there is no evidence that she made any statements.
2: The judge made no rulings today. Another hearing is set for November. President Trump meeting with tech industry leaders at the White House today to tackle the future of AI and whether it needs further regulation. House Speaker Mike Johnson will be there.
4: There'll be a deliberate discussion about the responsibility of the companies to maintain safety and what role, if any, the government has to play in that.
2: On Wall Street, markets are down with the Dow off 290 points. 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
5: This is Moving America. Here's Jake Novak.
6: Americans of a certain age or just fans of the movie Risky Business are very familiar with the old line, Porsche, there is no substitute. Well, for the bean counters at Porsche, the slogan may be Porsche, there is no profit. Once known for industry-leading profit margins that hovered near 20%, Porsche's profitability has hit the brakes. Weak sales in China and a slow takeoff for Porsche EVs continue to hit the company and its top shareholder and former parent company, VW. But Porsche CEO Michael Leiters is sticking to his profit margin target of 10 to 15%, refusing to adjust financial guidance right now, so the stakes are high. The timing is just really bad, though, as VW is already cutting jobs across Germany, and now it needs to cut even more. Specifically, 4,000 jobs at Porsche, now reportedly regarded as surplus positions. Here's a new slogan, Porsche. There is no employment. I'm Jake Novak.
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8: It is a busy week for our local sports teams. The Las Vegas Aces are in the opening round of the WNBA playoffs, which is a best-of-three series. The defending champs took Game 1 on their home floor and are in Indiana today for Game 2 and a chance to advance to the semifinals. Tip goes up at 3:30 this afternoon. A decisive Game 3 would be played in Las Vegas on Thursday. The puck drops on the Vegas Golden Knights regular season tonight. Yeah, in September. The NHL has added a pair of games to every team's schedule this year. The Knights begin their 10th season under first-year head coach Ryan Craig against the Chicago Blackhawks at the Fortress. 7:30 faceoff on ESPN. UNLV football's back on their home field after three straight on the road. The Rebels bring their 2-2 record to Allegiant Stadium on Saturday for a 12:30 kickoff against Cal. UNLV is a 2.5-point favorite.
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1: Do we have a drive-by Seaning? Is he with us?
15: With you. I think they just popped me up. How are you?
1: We're good.
15: Hanging out with both of you guys, you both did my podcast. I had the best time hanging out with you guys.
0: That was fun. It was really fun. I understand that you're coming up on 25 years syndicated.
15: I know,
0: you got
15: crazy.
0: The longest running cable show ever. I just wish you were a better gambler, because then you would have everything, Sean.
15: All right. You know what? This is complete Adam Schiff that Clay is sputtering out here. because I think I won the first 10 bets we've had with each other. And then finally, I gave him a gift. I gave him a layup. I said, fine, I'll take the losing bet here just to make you feel better.
1: Sean, I have to back you up on this real quick, because people are always like, why do you lose all your stake bets to Clay? You always lose a stake bets to Clay. I'm like, we are literally 1-1 so far. We're 1-1 on stake bets, 1-1. And people are like, you always lose to Clay. He's a hype man, Sean. He hypes this stuff up all over
0: good.
1: The place.
0: You know, So I want to set the table for two things. One, Sean, I got lucky because we were having to go to commercial break last Wednesday because I was going to take Tennessee against Texas, but then we got cut off, so nobody actually heard that bet.
15: Why would you ever bet against Arch Manning after that great comeback?
0: Well, because I thought Tennessee's offense would not look like it was eighth grade offense, and I was wrong. It was a tough watch.
15: Well, I was being interviewed recently, and they were asking about you guys. And I said, no, they're friends of mine. And I said, they're just a great team, and they've really – nobody can ever fill Rush's shoes, right? So we all talk about that. We talked about that on the podcast exhaustively. We love Rush. And I said – you know, but you don't understand. These guys are the real deal. Although, Clay, you are a little too rich for my blood. $10 million for an eighth grader team to take on the WNBA championship team of last year is pretty bold.
1: That's wild. They would win. I agree.
0: I want to set you up here, though, because Buck was talking trash. I know you got a ton of shows that you have to get to.
1: Yeah, Sean's got to go in a second. Do we have time
0: for
1: this? I don't know. Only if Sean has time.
15: I have time.
0: You had a national championship winning son, I believe, who played tennis at Wake Forest. You then had an incredibly talented daughter who played at the University of Michigan.
15: Yeah.
0: Buck says he can beat your daughter. I'm actually going to take her. I will front this match.
15: Okay, let me tell you right now. I guarantee he's going to get crushed.
0: Oh, I want to watch this.
15: Wow. And whatever, Buck, whatever amount you want to put on it, I will match it. I'll let you make that call. She hits so hard. I'm telling you, you're just going to be like, oh, I can't return.
1: I just think you're underestimating my wily old man spin, you know, some very risky stuff, you know.
15: The problem is you can't put spin on a ball that's coming at you 120 miles an hour. You just don't
1: that's
15: have the ability.
1: I also,
0: here's what I want her to do, Sean. I want her to make Buck run. I want to see him just lumbering from one side to the other, sweating.
15: I can coach her and tell her, make him huff and puff and huff and puff till he can't stand anymore.
1: Now you guys are just being mean.
0: Wait a minute.
15: You're the cocky one. You're saying you could beat a 25-year-old girl. I think
1: the problem is we couldn't put real money on this because she probably would beat me, but it would be much tougher for her than
15: you're exuding confidence moments ago.
0: He was full of air.
1: We're putting real money on this. I'm just saying. I mean, you'd have to give me odds. Like, if we're going to do this fair, you got to give me odds.
15: Now you want odds because now you're beginning to doubt yourself.
1: I'm just telling you guys, it would be more of a fight.
15: Straight up bet. You tell me how much you want to bet, and I'm in.
1: All right. Well, she comes down to visit you in Florida, so we could actually make this happen sometime. So
15: I can make it happen tomorrow, and I don't even need to be at the match, and I'll just collect my money.
1: Oh, man. Sean, Clay talks so much trash about how he was going to swim the Alcatraz swim, and then I just started running random stories about people getting bitten by sharks, you know, great white sharks.
15: Right.
1: And now he's completely backed out of his Alcatraz swim.
0: I did, because I did start thinking if I got eaten by a great white, one, there'd be way too many people happy about that.
1: Laura would be so pissed at you, though.
0: Laura's got a lot of life insurance money. She'd probably get over it faster than the boys would.
15: Ooh, ouch.
0: But there's
15: a marriage made in paradise. Keep going.
0: I will say the fear is a factor here because it's deep water. You're out there for a long time. You can't see down.
15: It got in my head. Clay, you're in over your skis. Just back off while you can. First of all, how did this turn into me? You know how many seals are in that water? When is the last time you've been to the San Francisco Wharf?
0: Never. Yeah. But by the way, Buck, this is what he did. This is what he did in the podcast, Sean. You asked me about Marco Rubio and J.D. Vance. I answer. Next thing you know, it's a headline everywhere. And Buck dodged it. He just was like Neo in the Matrix. He just kind of got out. He avoided it. He tried to turn this into
1: CIA. Well, you know, there was some CIA training that they gave us, and being a smooth operator was part of it.
15: That's a good point, Chuck. That's one in Buck's column for sure.
1: Yeah, there we go.
15: However, I do agree. Now, I'll take this bet every day of the week. By the way, this is like David Portnoy's show. This is unbelievable. I feel like I'm on bar stools now. And by the way, he gambles big. I'm like, man.
0: This is the advantage he has is, Sean, he's not married and he has no kids, so he doesn't have anybody to even think to answer to. So if you lose $1 million on a bet, what does he care?
15: The best thing that Portnoy does, in my view, is Miss Peaches. I mean, when you put a dog in a baby carriage and you talk like, Miss Peachy. I mean, here's a guy's guy, right? And all of a sudden, this dog turns him into... you know, mush. It's hilarious.
1: You know, Sean, we actually had a Special Forces dog handler on last week, and no surprise, that was like the one thing that everybody was emailing about all weekend. I just said, I know what to say with your audience too. If we were over-indexing for, well, I've always said two things, dogs and firearm ownership, I think. Those are the absolute top, like, this is what we've got.
15: Okay,
1: we've got
15: so I have a secret. I have a dog that has been in training for 9 months. And I get that dog in a month.
1: Wow. What are you getting? Are you getting a Mallee? What is it?
15: No, a Border Collie. Smartest dog in the world. And that dog's going to be with me everywhere. It's got the best coloring you've ever seen. I'm keeping it a secret up till now. But, you know, I'm going to introduce, she does have a name, Daisy, to the world pretty soon.
0: That's awesome. Nice. Congrats.
15: Yeah,
0: I'm a big dog guy.
1: Yeah, me too, Sean. So that's a great. They are incredibly smart. That's a great dog breed. So I'm.
0: By the way, how are you liking Florida? You and Buck both left New York. What would you tell everybody out there? Leave. Who's a long time.
15: You know, the only thing is I really believe that Steve Hilton in California, my friend Bruce Blakeman in New York, they are the last, best, greatest hope to save two states. And for my friends that I have in New York, and my friends that I have in California. I want the best for them. I don't want them to suffer anymore. There was a study came out yesterday. New York is by far the number one tax state in the country, and California is number two. I mean, Gavin Newsom is the worst governor, although Kathy Hochul is a pretty close second. You're dealing with the worst governors in the country. Highest income, sales, gas taxes. I went through another. I had a Chris Rufo on my radio show yesterday. And there's so much hidden welfare for illegals. It's billions and billions of dollars. All those taxes, they can't balance the budget. And it's not just health care for illegals. I mean, it is subsidizing rent. It is subsidizing even insurance. It is subsidizing everything you can imagine. And it's been hidden from public view for a long time. So it's frustrating.
0: All right, I'm going to let you out on this one. Okay. This will not surprise
15: By the way, are we going to have a bet on?

0: buds. You know,
1: what happened to Mr. Cocky 20 minutes ago?
0: All right, Sean, I'm going to keep him on. I'm going to keep on this. I'm going to keep, in fact, when I come on your show tomorrow, I might call him out live on Fox News, too, so we can clip it and we have to play it on the show. All right, so here's the question. Buck, I believe, just bought a Tesla. We talked about this on your podcast.
1: Yeah.
0: I love my Tesla. I drive it everywhere.
1: Yeah.
0: We get lit up by the audience. I don't know if you get lit up, but tell people out there how much love the car that you have.
1: So I have the S Plaid. It is the fastest car on the road. And let me just tell you, I love muscle cars. I've had a Corvette Z06 with a Z07 pack the first year it came out, which is the carbon fiber pack. And it doesn't compare to the acceleration of the S Plaid. 0 to 60 in 1.9 seconds. And this thing is a rocket ship. And it's got auto drive. And I bought it at the time because I wanted to show support for Elon. It was under fire, and I thought unfairly so. And I asked him, I said, well, which car should I get? He said, but by far, you got to get the S-Plaid. They don't even make them anymore. And as a matter of fact, somebody hit my car in a parking lot, so I had to get it fixed. And I'm like, I'm not getting rid of that car.
0: Yeah, I love it.
1: But I didn't buy it to be green. I bought it because it is the best car on the road. Now, I still have a gas-powered car. Not a big deal. But it's my choice every day of the week.
0: Amen.
1: Well, now I've got to... the one thing that Clay is wrong on, Buck, and we got to get him on record to bet on this. He thinks Kamala Harris is going to be the nominee in 28. I'm like, oh, no.
2: We're all over.
1: Buck and
2: I'm all over him on this. So he suckered me into saying that she wouldn't even run, which I don't know how he did that, but that was not smart on my part. However,
1: you're a CIA op. How do you let anyone sucker you into anything?
2: Clay could sell ice to Eskimos. This is his gift. Okay, we all know this. So, but I've been saying to him the idea that Kamala, if they run Kamala, she will lose. And I think anybody with a brain among the Democrats has to know that, which means they cannot, they will find a way to buy her off, push her aside, do something. So I'm with you on that. And by the way, Sean, 100% when she is finally cast aside one way or the other by that Democrat primary, you're coming on the show and we're just doing a victory dance on Clay.
1: Well,
2: okay?
1: we'll go back and play the podcast. Now, Clay, do you want to take a bet on that?
0: Oh, yeah. I mean, I will take Kamala. I mean, you have to give me.
1: What is it with both of you? Give me. You sound like liberals.
0: She's 10% chance right now. It's 10 to 1 that she's not going to be the
1: nominee. But you were so confident on the podcast, it's going to be Kamala. That's how you said it. I'm predicting it's going to be AOC. How do you like that?
0: Okay. Well, look, if you want to take Kamala, I mean, if I take Kamala, you take AOC. If both of us are wrong, we'll make double charitable donations to Tunnel to Tower, somebody like that that's doing great things. If I'm right, what should be the stakes here? Do we want to do a good steak, like a steak dinner?
1: I'm always up for.
2: There we go.
1: You know, great steak, a bone in ribeye.
2: There you go. Steak dinner. You got a steak bet. You and Hannity have a steak bet.
1: Yeah, but the thing is, I've never made him pay one bet that he's lost.
2: But he actually comes down to Palm Beach sometimes, Sean, so you will have the opportunity to collect.
0: I will say, in my defense, it's amazing how often when I'm in your presence, I just don't have any cash in my wallet.
1: It's amazing.
0: It just happens. I don't know. I don't know how it happens. My kids always come up to me right beforehand and take all my money.
1: Oh, that's funny.
2: Sean, thanks for hanging out with me.
1: By the way, still no word from the WNBA. No update on that.
0: No word. They have not been willing to even issue a denial. And by the way, Sean, just in all seriousness, this is also how complicit the WNBA media is. If you were just somebody out there trying to ask questions that would get people to read your articles or watch your videos, wouldn't somebody who covers the WNBA ask a player or ask a coach on the Las Vegas Aces if we had actual honest sports
1: An
0: media?
1: Eighth-grade team. We're not even talking about eighth-grade all-stars. You're talking about any eighth-grade team that you're choosing.
0: Well, I'd pick the eighth-grade team. So these kids would have mustaches. But, I mean, they would still be young guys.
1: I didn't have a mustache. I still don't have a mustache. I don't even think I can grow a mustache, to be honest. Well, you guys are great. Love you both. And I'm happy for all your success. And that was really fun hanging out with you guys.
0: We had an awesome time. People can check it out. And obviously, everyone on most of these stations will be going right from us to you. Keep up the good work, Sean. I'll see you tomorrow.
1: All right, guys. God bless. Talk soon.
2: See you. Yeah, thanks, Sean.
0: That is Sean Hannity. Let me tell you.

0: We got a bunch. That was fun. You never know who's going to swing by. And I'm going to call you out. I'm just calling my shot. Tell Sean, producer Ali, to make sure that he tees me up for it. I'm going to call Buck out on Fox News tomorrow, too, so that we have a clip to be able to put. I will travel to watch you play Sean's daughter. I mean, I
1: how
0: think
1: old is she now? Do we? How old
0: 25.
1: Is she now?
0: I think she's like 25 years old.
1: So she's not still actively in D1, right? So she's been out a couple years.
0: No, she's left. I mean, she's graduated. I mean, but, you know, she's got 20 years on you and, you know, probably still in pretty good shape.
1: She's in better shape and has more skill, but I've got life wisdom, buddy. I got a lot of life wisdom stored up. You know?
0: If she wants to play a long-running game, I think she could just...
1: You just want to see me. I want to see you bent over,
0: chasing the ball from one side to the other, having to, in the 95 degree
1: with the speed gun. I'm going to ace her one time at 110 miles an hour just to get that on the record, and then I'm going to call injury and be like, I'm sorry, my back gave out, and, you know, we'll just have to try it another time.
0: I think your trick shoulder is going to act up really quick is my prediction on this game. Maybe a little bit of a knee issue. Look, we'll come back. We'll have some fun. Continue to have some fun. 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

0: Welcome back in, Clay and Buck. We are closing up shop, first hour of the program. We come back, Buck. Let's jump into front page Wall Street Journal article about the overall traffic of oil and gas in the Strait of Hormuz, getting a lot of attention. We'll hit some of those numbers and discuss them. And quickly here, Dwayne in Liberty Township, Ohio. We were talking about Ohio needing to get its stuff together, for lack of a better word. What you got for us, Dwayne?
1: Hey, enjoy the show, guys. Just wanted to point out, as I drive around, you know, doing stuff, I'm seeing a lot of Vivek yard signs, not seeing many Amy yard signs. So regardless of what the poll says, feeling pretty optimistic here in Liberty Township.
0: Look, Trump won Ohio by over 11 points. We should win the governor's race, and we should win the Senate race, too. But Ohio has to wake up. We'll talk about that and more next.
2: Speaking truth and having fun. Clay Travis and Buck Sexton.
3: Three years ago, terrorists murdered more than 1,200 innocent Israelis and took 250 hostages. 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
10: I'm Bill Rakoff. The attorney for Lindsey Clancy is taking a new direction with his strategy, telling a judge during a status hearing day that the evidence isn't there to prove that Clancy killed her three children. So why the new strategy? Legal analyst Lori Levinson of Loyola Law.
11: I think the defense lawyer here is trying to preserve every possible issue for appeal. I also think that there has been a lot of talk in social media and elsewhere about maybe someone else committed this crime. In fact, there's been speculation about family members, the husband, or anyone else.
10: Clancy's attorney had claimed she was suffering from postpartum psychosis at the time of the 2023 killings of her children. There's a new legal challenge to the president's latest efforts to restrict birthright citizenship.
8: Immigrant rights groups filed a federal lawsuit yesterday challenging an executive order Trump signed in August, as described then by Deputy Chief of Staff Stephen Miller.
12: The president is using his authority as commander-in-chief to sign first an executive order using the new ruling the Supreme Court issued to expand the definitions of people who are ineligible for birthright citizenship.
8: The order would deny automatic citizenship to some children born in the U.S. if neither parent is a citizen and certain conditions apply. The group argues the order violates the 14th Amendment and a recent Supreme Court ruling on birthright citizenship. Stacey Lynn, Worldwide News Network, Washington.
10: Secretary of State Marco Rubio says the planned attack on a British airbase used by U.S. bombers may have involved foreign actors. Our John Tarrant has more from the foreign desk.
13: In the world of diplomacy, when a diplomat speaks of a foreign actor, they're referring to another country, usually a hostile one. Secretary of State Marco Rubio, speaking on Fox News, wouldn't be drawn on who that might be.
14: What could have happened in the UK over the weekend is a very serious situation. It's one that clearly involves the hands of a foreign actor. I won't get into great detail about that yet.
13: The five men, all UK nationals in their 20s and from the London area, were arrested near the airbase, RAF Fairford in the west of Britain, on suspicion of terrorism offences, and for now have been released on bail. UK counter-terrorism chiefs say investigators are pursuing several lines of inquiry. The Iranian embassy in the UK denies any involvement in the alleged plot. From the foreign desk, John Tarrant, Worldwide News Network.
10: OpenAI has canceled next month's release of its newest AI model after it went rogue during testing. The move comes weeks after one of the company's other models hacked into Australia's health department. Larry Maggott, the CEO of the advocacy group Connect Safely.
15: OpenAI and all the major players in the field have been under a lot of pressure lately because of concerns that their AI agents can do unintended harm. Part of the problem is that these models are developing so quickly that even their creators are unable to control exactly what they can do.
10: Some industry leaders calling for a slowdown until better safety measures are in place. This is the Worldwide News Network.
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18: In order to live comfortably here in Nevada, a family of four, two working parents and two children, they need to bring home nearly $243,000 a year. The Smart Asset Study ranks the Silver State 22nd overall, Hawaii number one, at more than $313,000. West Virginia lowest at nearly $203,000. Now, that study, which used MIT's Living Wage Calculator, says a single adult needs to make at least $80,000 a year in order to live comfortably in any of the 50 states. With the average 30-year mortgage, meanwhile, hitting 7% this past week, high rates could be here for a while. Bloomberg reporting that high mortgage costs are forcing home sellers to slash their prices. Nearly a fifth of homes for sale had a price cut in August. That's the highest rate since the COVID-19 pandemic hit back in March of 2020.
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0: welcome back in. Hour number two, Clay and Buck. We appreciate all of you hanging out with us. Bunch of stories to get into. There is a Lindsey Clancy hearing that took place today. We will maybe discuss that as they're trying to decide whether or not there will be a new trial brought in that case. The hero juror who refused to vote not guilty has also spoken. We got some audio from him that I will play for all of you. But oil and gas prices. Let's talk about them for a moment. We talked about this a little bit last week. I want to dive into this right now. As I am speaking to all of you, the price of oil and gas right around $90 a barrel. It was $68 a barrel back in February when the fracas with Iran began. Front page of the Wall Street Journal this morning, Buck. I'm getting ready for the show. And the headline is Middle East oil exports rebound as Iran's chokehold on Hormuz breaks down. And here are a couple of data points that I thought were significant. Middle Eastern crude exports rebounded this month to around their highest level since the war began in February, oil data trackers show. Shipments via Hormuz and bypass routes were delivering just under 80% of the pre-war regional flow as of last week. So far this month, crude exports from major Middle Eastern producers have also risen to almost 13 million barrels a day. That is the highest total since February, when the region exported nearly 19 million barrels. Okay, and so further discussion about this, and that basically, and we kind of witnessed this yesterday as the Secretary of State was talking with President Trump about the ongoing Iran negotiations. In fact, let's play Marco Rubio, who said this publicly. Rubio said the oil flow in the Strait of Hormuz is up significantly. I want to make sure that I get the number right here, so let me grab it. This is cut 18. Marco Rubio saying what the Wall Street Journal wrote this morning. Listen to him.
1: If Iran had a nuclear weapon, they could do whatever they want with the straits. Think about what we're doing right now. The straits are opened. There is almost as much oil flowing through the straits now as before this conflict, with the exception of Iranian oil, which is not getting out. If Iran had a nuclear weapon with which it could threaten its neighbors and the world, no one would be able to do anything about the straits. They would be able to control the straits, charge a toll, and decide who got energy and who did not get energy on this planet. That's what they would do if they had a nuclear weapon, and worse.
0: Okay, Buck, the blockade is working. Iran, the inflation rate is skyrocketing in that country. There are reports that Iran wants to do a deal. This is like rinse repeat that we've been hearing since February. But I will say the evidence that is out there now, Buck, suggests that Iran does not have much of a negotiating leverage at this point in time. The oil is flowing. Yes, they can still occasionally threaten a tanker, maybe even strike a tanker, but much of their ability to do so, the mines have been removed. Where do we go? And again, the challenge on this is, as we talked about on the program, the price of oil and gas is elevated. It takes months to come down. It takes like 2 days to go up. This is the reality of the marketplace. So you may not feel it between now and the midterms, but much of the situation in Iran has calmed itself down in terms of oil and gas exports.
2: Well, what we're seeing, I think, Clay, may be something like this in shorthand. The Trump plan for how this would go is correct. It's just on a different timeline than would have been optimal for the election cycle we are in. And that, I think, was a concern that we expressed from the very beginning, which is that, okay, if there's this back and forth, if you're going to rely on the pressure, the economic pressure campaign against Iran, they also, plus military, but they also have the capability to create disruptions which of supply, which will then result in higher gas prices. And that's what has occurred, and people are very annoyed. The electorate, at some level, I don't know how many people, but there are people, and this shows up in all of the polling and data, who are feeling strained, and we take calls from them, so we certainly hear from them here on the show, strained and annoyed by not just the price of gas, price of diesel is a really big thing as well. Now, Trump has said the price of diesel is more tied to the Russia-Ukraine war, which I might add just keeps grinding on and on and on,
0: yes,
2: with hundreds and hundreds of thousands of more casualties. No one seems to have any real plan or even prayer to end this thing in the immediate future. On the Iranian front, though, so they were sending out about 1.7 million barrels a day last September. That's what they were exporting from Iran. And now it's at about $200,000 to $250,000 barrels a day. And that China is the last major buyer. Secretary Bessent has said that ability to sell to China is also coming to an end. Essentially, they're not going to have any bread on the shelves, so to speak, to sell to China because of the problems they have, the embargo that we're that we're running. So that is going to mean that their GDP is going to get hammered even more. So this has been, and as you pointed out, Clay, the strait seems to be open considerably now, in a really meaningful way. So if this holds, what you have is the strategy the Trump administration put in place working as it is intended to. It just has taken some months longer than certainly the electorate wants to hear. And you might have this situation where we win the war against Iran, and yet we are punished for the war against Iran as a party because it took longer and had more financial pain than anticipated. I think that's very possible.
0: Yeah, I don't think that's potentially wrong at all. Now, here is something to think about. We have seen how often midterms go poorly for the party in power. Then the midterm ends, and some of the decisions made by the party in power start to look better in the third year and the fourth year. Reason why I bring this up, I think if I'm J.D. Vance, what you want to have happen if you're J.D. Vance, let's presume that J.D. is the guy, could be Marco Rubio, could be Ted Cruz, could be Ron DeSantis, could be any number of guys, right, on the Republican side. What you want to see happen is the economic conditions of the party in power start to peak in year four. As we saw, Buck, before COVID with President Trump in the first term, 18, he got kneecapped. 20, January, February 2020, greatest economy we've ever seen. Everybody was in love with what the Trump economy looked like. I think what we are headed toward, and I understand people say, oh, you don't know what it feels like. Okay, I get it. I think we are about 6 months away from really good feeling starting to percolate through the American public. I think you are going to see oil and gas prices come back down substantially. The Atlanta Fed, Buck, I didn't get very much attention. The Atlanta Fed said the economy's growing at 5% right now. If we could have 3% growth, it would feel electric. 4 or 5% growth would be truly transcendent for our economy. And so I look at it and I start thinking, hey, this could be actually really interesting. And have you used, I want to be positive here for a minute. I don't know if you've used this. Have you seen Muse, M-U-S-E, the new AI that Facebook has created? It's like the number one app in America right now. All right? I don't know that my hair looks great. We were making fun of how bad it looked yesterday. But, Buck, I downloaded Muse, and I was dropping my oldest son off at college, and my other son had a football practice, so I had time to kill. And I just said to Muse, find me a haircut place that is open on Sunday that you can get me an appointment at 5 p.m. anywhere in the close vicinity of Vanderbilt University. 3 minutes later, Muse, this personal assistant, had completely already given me an appointment, and I went in and I got my hair done. And my son, who is 18 years old, has been using Muse. I've got the Sport and State staff using it. I got to tell you, it is mind-blowing how helpful this thing is. Again, it's the number one app in America right now. Millions of you have downloaded it. I don't know how many of you out there right now listening to us have tried it out. My point is, it is going to start. I am super optimistic about where AI is headed right now, because I think it's going to start to make us so much more efficient. But I went in and said, hey, what are the best airfares that you can find me? And can you just go ahead and book? Here's my information. It can handle, it's a personal assistant that can handle almost everything in your life. Think about how much time you spend doing just menial tasks. I'm blown away by how good it is. This is a personal assistant that's just for you. This is not some larger corporate AI. This is just, hey, let me make your life easier by taking away some of the mind-numbing or frustrating or time-consuming tasks that otherwise you might be obligated to do. I'm not saying I got a great haircut, but I got a haircut appointment. Girl was blown away.
2: I would say you got a memorable haircut.
0: That's
2: so
0: correct.
2: There's that. You know, I would say it's something that people will perhaps keep in mind going forward. I would also say, Clay. Yes, sir. Got the photos from the White House.
0: I was going to save that as a tease, but now you know we just got some great photos.
2: Womp womp.
0: I'm looking down at my phone. But I was going to say the haircut appointment. The girl there, she got a haircut appointment that she never would have received. She's not spending any money with AI. She would have otherwise been there and not had the ability to make money. This is just a small business that gets a haircut appointment. And suddenly, you know, she's making 45, 50 bucks. I don't know, whatever my haircut ended up costing with her tip. That she would have never made. When I came in, she said, how did you find me? You weren't even showing up on my list. I thought I was not going to have a 5 p.m. It's really kind of awesome for her. It worked well for me. I just think it's going to be super cool to see some of these applications play out.
2: This is something that I've been thinking about lately. The value of your time.
0: Yes.
2: And I've talked about this in the context of Amazon, about how think of not just, oh, it's a great price, it gets delivered to my door. It used to be, I need a special screw to put in so I can replace my door, and I got to go to some the hardware store doesn't have it. Now I'm going to drive to another, Now maybe some of you like that. Like my wife loves going to Costco, and I know that some of you say it's a big lib store, but whatever. She loves Costco. I actually went for the first time recently, I'll tell you, Clay. It was quite an experience, but we'll talk about that another time. She actually enjoys that. She just likes it. And that's fine. My point about getting your time back, though, what AI will do is, what are the things that you don't want to spend time doing, right?
0: Yeah.
2: Whether it's responding to stupid emails, or it's researching things to find the thing that you need, or I can't even begin to come up with all the different ways you can use this. It can give you back time, which you can then put toward the hobby you love, reading the book you want, being with your family, spending time with your kids, spending time with your grandkids. Control over your time is its own currency, and AI is going to dramatically increase, I believe, your ability to control your time in a lot of day-to-day senses. And when you add robotics to it, by the way, which is a whole other thing, now you're really talking about more control over your time.
0: Most valuable commodity. And one that even the wealthiest man and woman cannot purchase, time. Really, yes. When you start to think about it, almost everything else can be purchased. And so I'm just telling you, if you start to play around with these, I'm not saying, you know, you need to put your whole life behind it, but I'm blown away by how quick, and again, this is free. It's not like I paid it. I just downloaded the app. I'm curious, 800-282-2882, if any of you have used this, I'd be curious to hear your stories. But for that small business, they got my money, and they never would have, but for that app. Just like you wouldn't be caught in a heavy downpour without an umbrella, you don't want to be caught in a power outage without a way of staying in touch with family, friends, and coworkers. 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

0: Welcome back into Clay and Buck. And interesting stuff going on in the world right now. We were just told we were live, which is we know. So why I don't know why we were being told we were live. But maybe we were having a conversation off mic that got on the mic. But you know what? That's fine. Because you know what we were saying? The Lindsey Clancy attorney is nuts. I just hope
1: did I curse?
0: I think they were giving us a salty language warning. That was all that was. Okay.
1: The
0: off-mic conversation is the same as on mic. It's just sometimes we have to get the bleep button out for Clay, mostly. Me a little bit, too.
1: I don't even curse that much, but that's the only thing where if you heard me off air, you heard you off air. The conversation is not very much different than what we'd ordinarily be saying. Then it just might have a little bit more spicy language occasionally, but I'm just catching up. Yeah, Kate, we'll have to talk about this. Lindsey Clancy's attorney is now saying in court today, maybe she didn't actually kill the kids. This is crazy to me, Buck, because he did the whole trial on she didn't have the mental capacity because of insanity to be held accountable. Now he's suggesting that his defense is going to shift to somebody else killed the kids. I'm going to be honest with you, and I mean, this is one where I'll lean on other criminal defense attorneys out there. We're in a strange procedural posture where you have a case that was a mistrial and it was 11-1 in favor of the defendant. And now the attorney, as they try to figure out whether they're going to do another case, now the attorney is saying, hey, maybe she didn't kill them at all after all, when he didn't even contest that she killed them in the first trial. I've never seen anything like this, Buck. This is really strange.
0: Well, this attorney from the beginning, when we were talking about this, the whole thing of we need to remove the holdout juror and that he's not applying the law correctly. How can you even argue that other than you're colluding with other members of the jury to remove the juror you don't like? The whole thing was crazy. What's the point of having a jury if the rest of the jury can just say, write a note to the defense attorney, basically, or to the court, but the defense attorney knows, saying, yeah, this person is a big, bad dum-dum, and he should be removed. That's not how it works.
1: Yeah, no, look, I mean, this whole thing is very odd, Buck, and I have to be honest with you. I've never seen anything like this. We got some callers. We're going to talk with Jack Posobiec from Turning Point. He's going to be on with us at the bottom of this hour. Want to tell you, Major League Baseball, some of y'all may notice, in the next half hour, I'm having one of the quad boxes turn to the Phillies-Braves game as game one of the Major League Baseball playoffs in that series, sorry Mets fans, is going to be, we got some Mets fans in studio in New York, is going to be the Phillies against the Braves. We also had a double win last night. I told you I liked the Bears, and I told you I liked the under, both of those hit. We're going to have a bunch more picks for you this week. If you go to hardrock.bet/play, you get $100 in bonus bets when you play $5. Just right off the top to start the season, you can play in Arizona, Colorado, only legal sports book in Florida, Illinois, Indiana, Michigan, New Jersey, Ohio, Tennessee, and Virginia. 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
3: Worldwide News Network update. I'm Bill Rakoff. Lindsey Clancy was back in a Massachusetts courtroom today for the first time since her mistrial. Her defense team is now arguing that she should not be retried for the deaths of her three children, questioning the evidence against her. Legal analyst Lori Levinson of Loyola Law.
4: This is unlikely to be a winning argument before the trial court. The judge sat through the evidence. The judge knows that Lindsey Clancy and her lawyer did not contest that she did the killing, but instead focused on her mental state. But at this stage, I think they're trying anything to undercut and undermine the conviction.
3: Clancy's team had claimed she suffered from postpartum psychosis when she killed her children. The Navy says two aviators ejected as they landed on their plane on the USS Dwight D. Eisenhower off the coast of Virginia yesterday. Four sailors on the aircraft carrier were injured. The Navy's calling the incident simply a mishap. This is the Worldwide News Network.
0: We'll
2: This is the update on real estate with Suzanne Miller of the Miller Report.
5: Unless you're living under a rock, you saw last week the Fed raised interest rates. They raised it by 0.25%, and it looks like this is not going to be the last increase. Here's what I think is going to happen. The pool of qualified buyers is going to shrink. Buyers will either put their purchases on hold or lower their budget to account for this increase. Now let's talk about the sellers. 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Because sellers, by nature, they have high expectations. They don't believe that their homes are going to be worth anything less. But trust me, it will. Check this out. While the market's always changing, I think it's going to get slower, and it already is. Still, when buying, do it in the United States because it's still the best country in the world, and real estate is still the best investment. Never bet against the United States of America. I'm Suzanne Miller.
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6: It is a busy week for our local sports teams. The puck drops on the Vegas Golden Knights regular season tonight, in September. The NHL has added a pair of games to every team's schedule this year. The Knights begin their 10th season under first-year head coach Ryan Craig against the Chicago Blackhawks at the Fortress. 7:30 faceoff on ESPN. The Las Vegas Aces are in the opening round of the WNBA playoffs, which is a best-of-three series. The defending champs took game one on their home floor and are in Indiana today for game two and a chance to advance to the semifinals. Tip goes up at 3:30 this afternoon. A decisive game three would be played in Las Vegas on Thursday. UNLV football is back on their home field after three straight on the road. The Rebels bring their 2-2 record to Allegiant Stadium on Saturday for a 12:30 kickoff against Cal. UNLV is a 2.5-point favorite.
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5: Welcome back in, Clay and Buck. Appreciate all of you hanging out with us. Trying to catch up during the commercial break with some of this craziness in the Lindsey Clancy hearing today, where her attorney says that maybe she didn't actually kill them after all. And we're going to play you some cuts of that. We're joined now by Jack Posobiec. He's in D.C. He's the host of Human Events Daily, author of an upcoming book, Unhuman Socialist Revolution, Tactics for Patriots to Survive a Communist Uprising. He's in D.C. for a MAHA summit kicking off later today. I know this news is just coming down from the hearing, Jack, but Buck and I have been talking about this Lindsey Clancy case a great deal. The entire defense was in the first trial that she was, because of her mental illness, unable to be responsible for murdering the kids. Now the attorney is saying maybe she didn't kill them after all. This thing just keeps getting crazier.
6: Well, it does keep getting crazier. And thanks again for having me on, Clay. What's up, Clay? What's up, Buck? And in fact, we actually talk about this and what's playing into it in the new book, Unhumans, Socialist Revolutions. We talk about two phenomena that are at play right now, one of which is, of course, fifth wave feminism or toxic feminism, which I hope doesn't need any explanation for people, but to understand that in fifth wave feminism, now not only do they blame men, they will even blame children themselves for being quote unquote oppressors to women. It's all about taking this Marxist framework and applying it to families to destroy the nuclear family. This is what they've wanted since the days of Karl Marx himself when he wrote it in the Communist Manifesto. But what you're also seeing is something, a phenomenon that we call true crime brain rot. And the true crime brain rot side of this is where you'll see this in Netflix documentaries. You'll see this in pretty much all of these things that get pushed in the mainstream media is, you know, I used to think that true crime, because I never listened to it myself, I used to think that this stuff was just, oh, they're talking about different crimes that are out there. But then I realized that they're taking these crimes and applying political motives to this. So you saw this with Derek Chauvin. And of course, you see it with Lindsey Clancy, where they'll say, oh, no, the man must be to blame. The woman can never be to blame. And it takes on such a life of its own that it actually finds its way into the courtroom. And we go from a position of where we believe in individual rights and individual responsibility for our actions to the Marxist lens, which is, of course, collective responsibility. Is Lindsey Clancy really responsible for the things she did? Or perhaps society was at fault, or maybe it's just the husband. And unfortunately, a lot of good people are falling for this because folks in the true crime community push this all the time, everywhere, and I could give you example after example. So that's one of the things that we're doing with the new book, is to push this out, to understand that this is an operation that is being run. They do it for clicks, they do it for shares, they do it for money, and in this case, you got a lawyer who is doing this because he knows that he's going to be able to go to this true crime community and use them to raise hundreds of thousands of dollars for his own pockets.
7: Hey, Jack, you know, you're speaking about the true crime community and you know, you and so-called, you know, the quote-unquote true crime community online. You and Charlie Kirk were quite close. You were really one of his top comrades in arms, if you will. Pardon the phrase, comrade. But, you know, you guys were obviously very good friends. And there is a large, as you know, segment online. I don't know what that represents for real life, but there's a large segment online of people who go with this, the trial is, meaning the trial of the man who allegedly killed Charlie Kirk, that it's not, you know, being conducted in good faith, that there's an op, that there's a cover-up, that there's a foreign country, there's anything else. You're a former intel guy like me. Now, maybe some people are going to say that means that disqualify both of our opinions, but you understand what an op looks like. You're also a good friend of Charlie's. You're also following the trial closely. What do you say to people who are coming to you from that, quote, true crime community saying you're missing the key evidence or it wasn't really the shooter or whatever?
6: Yeah, look, I mean, this is the same exact thing. And yes, obviously, in that case, that is one that obviously I have a direct tie to. And in fact, I participated in the pre-trial hearings that were held in Utah for that first week, sat right with Charlie's family, right with Erica. And yeah, I worked with Charlie every single day. And of course, Charlie, it forms a huge part of what we talk about in the book, because we talk about the rise of the violent left and the fact that these people are not interested in equality. They're interested in brutality and brutalizing their political opponents and demonizing them so that they can commit those lethal activities. That's what we need to start understanding. So you mentioned about this, and it's the exact same thing. They'll take any, you know, common, look, Buck, you work investigations, I work investigations. There's always going to be stuff that, you know, some discrepancy, or one witness says one thing, one witness says another thing, because eyewitness testimony always has things that don't, you know, completely line up exactly. Oh, one witness says he had brown shoes, one witness said he had white shoes, but then you get a video and you see which one it is, et cetera. I'm not talking about this case, but example, that's just because of the way that human memory works. But unfortunately, what these people will do is they will take a presupposition of what they believe happened, and then they'll use all of those routine discrepancies that potentially could take place in that occur in every single investigation, and they'll say, aha, that proves that the official narrative doesn't fit. When you look at the narrative, and look, you know, I was in the courtroom when they played a number of the videos, some of which have not fully been released, where you can see this individual. And, you know, when he's in the stairwell, it's clear as day that it's Tyler Robinson. Then they show a black-clad individual go up on the roof, and you see him take the shot. And it's harrowing, it's disgusting when you see it. But the amount of evidence that they have is far and beyond that which you see in a lot of other high-profile cases. For example, this Brian Koberger up in Idaho with the four sorority girls. I mean, they had one bloody fingerprint on a knife sheath. It was pretty much all they had directly tying him. You know, a couple of cell phone pings was all they had tying him directly to that crime, and he pled guilty. So you compare that to this absolute mountain of evidence in the Tyler Robinson case, and anyone looking at it from a good faith perspective would say, well, wow, this is a lot of evidence. How do you explain all this, you know, even if you are being skeptical? But of course, that's not what the true crime brain rot community wants. They want to tell the other story, because ultimately they aren't actually interested in the truth. Like I said before, they're just interested in ratings. They're interested in subscriptions. They're interested in raising money. They're not interested in truth.
5: Jack, how frustrating is it to you that the story of Charlie's assassination by Tyler Robinson, based on all the evidence, didn't turn into a larger conversation about left-wing violence, connecting it to Butler, connecting it to the continued attempts to kill President Trump and others, and instead turned into Israel killed him, it was an exploding microphone, all these other different crazy theories out there, when the reality is this guy was a radicalized trans ideologue that had been taken under by online communities, and that was his clear motivation. And unfortunately, there's probably a lot more guys like him. We see the shooting at the Nashville school. We saw the shooting in Minneapolis. We've seen so many trans violence incidents. Instead of that conversation, it spiraled into, oh, there's a grand conspiracy. And my concern is we're going to see more trans violence like this because we didn't actually have the conversation and the debate and the discussion that we should have.
6: Well, look, that's exactly why we're doing the book, why we're doing it. I don't want to say something I shouldn't, but in terms of the DOJ and Pam Bondi's response, I thought it was atrocious. I thought that the way that they handled it was just completely dropped the ball. And I've said that many times. And I think that ultimately gave a lot of space for these alternate, you know, views to sort of like come in and take over because people were confused. They said, I thought this was the left. And yet there was no mass kicking in of doors and going after left-wing groups. You see them attacking ICE with impunity all over the country. They've got signal chats, they've got operations, and you got people infiltrating it left and right, but we don't see them getting rolled up. And of course, the problem is that these people are extremely violent. They believe in violence. And in fact, I argue in on Human Socialist Revolution, we argue that the violence is the point. They are envious. They are bitter. They hate people who are more successful than them, that know how to build things in the real world. And they are driven to violence because they are so bitter. It's Cain and Abel all over again, writ large. And unfortunately, unless we start to deal with that and actually have that conversation, the violence is going to continue. Charlie Kirk will not be the last conservative who was murdered in this wave. And in fact, we just had another man who succumbed to his wounds from the original

0: CEO, and this is only getting worse. It is metastasizing. And I still hear these people say, oh, well, you know, socialism doesn't work. It's like you're not even having the right conversation. You need to understand that this is an actual threat that is unfortunately growing in our country. It's growing throughout the West. And until people get this, you know, it's like an operating system. When iPhone pushes a new update up, until you update your operating system to actually understand what part of the movie we are in, unfortunately, you're not going to make it.
1: Speaking of Jack Posobiec, his book is Unhumans, which is out now. Jack, I know you're also joining us from D.C. at the MAHA Summit. Can you tell us a bit about that? What's going on there? Who's there? And all that good stuff.
0: Well, it's a cool summit. You know, it's actually bringing together a lot of people. Obviously, Bobby Kennedy is going to be giving a keynote. And we got the information just late last night that actually J.D. Vance, the vice president, is going to be joining us here today. But that being said, as much as I like J.D., as much as I like Bobby, I think I'm more excited for the guy who's speaking around 4 p.m. Eastern. That's going to be Iron Mike Tyson.
2: Pretty cool.
0: Is actually going to be speaking. What a pull, right? He's going to be here. And they said, what time is he speaking? I said, he's going to speak whatever time he wants, okay? So, you know, when Iron Mike wants to speak, you just get out of the way. You know, don't stand between him and a microphone. So he's going to be here. And I think it speaks to the pull of the MAHA movement. It's able to get people to access the political process that isn't through the traditional liberal, Republican, Democrat, conservative ways. It strikes people in different ways. So you get out. Different kinds of celebrities, different kinds of speakers, alternative viewpoints. Gary Brecka is here. Russell Brand, I think, is coming by. And so you just get people, Huberman, I don't think he's here, but he's doing something that you have the ability to reach out to people. And look, from a midterm perspective, if you're a conservative like I am, you're working with Turning Point Action, trying to get people out. This is a massive cohort of moms, particularly suburban moms, that we are always trying to make gains with. We're constantly underwater with suburban moms. The MAHA movement is the path to get them.
1: Jack, cold plunge, S tier, A tier, B or C?
0: You know, funny enough, Charlie was a big cold plunge guy. He was a really, really big cold plunge guy. Look, I support it, but I don't really do it. I'm more like, I'll do like the cold shower or I'll do a cold plunge if I've got like a warm, you know what I mean? Like I've got like a hot tub nearby that I can jump into because I'm like, I can't go. I can't go that much. So maybe A tier for me, not S tier.
1: 10 minutes of sunlight in the morning. What tier do you go?
0: Every day. Every single day. Every single day. S tier.
1: All right. And blue light glasses before you go to bed.
0: No, I don't do that. But I do, you know what I do have is the red light mask. I do the red light mask.
2: Wow. I thought only chicks did the red light mask. I never heard of a guy doing the red light mask.
0: Well, look at Jack's skin. It's for everybody.
1: His skin is very
0: everybody.
1: Nice.
0: Look at this. You look at this. Yeah. You look at this. Yeah. 10 minutes sunshine, the red light mask. It's beautiful. It's not just this beautiful Polish skin, you know.
1: That's true. Agent Poso is a friend of ours, guys. Go get Posobiec's book, Unhumans.
0: Thank you, guys.
1: And Jack, make America healthy again. Do what you can.
0: Do what we can. Make America healthy again. I'm trying to make my Eagles healthy again after last night. Oof.
2: That was a tough one.
1: Yeah. Good to see you, my friend. Fly, Eagles, fly, even with a broken wing.
0: Fly. Yeah, turn them from doves into Eagles again.
1: There we go. Speaking of all that stuff, guys, with health, you'll notice if you're watching the stream, I am drinking this blue liquid. It looks like Smurf beer, but it is actually Chad Mode from Chalk. I drink it during the show. It tastes delicious. I just put it straight in water. I love it. It's a pre-workout, but it also helps with things like this, talking, focus, energy, drive, all of that. 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

0: Welcome back in here to Clay and Buck. We have talkbacks to get to, a lot of things to discuss, all that good stuff. And we also have another guest coming up in the third hour of the program, I believe. We had just Jack Posobiec on with us. We will get into some of these talkbacks here. Allison, this is B on the talkback list. Allison in California, hit it.
1: Hey guys, have you already talked about Heart of the Beast? I'm sorry, I must have missed it. But otherwise, you have to go see it. Anyone who's ever loved a dog has to see this movie. And even if you don't love dogs, like, you know, I don't even think Clay likes dogs, but it's an amazing survival adventure film. Beautifully shot, amazing direction, acting, and the dog should win the Oscar for best actor.
0: I gotta do, just real quick, we did a whole segment with a dog handler last week on the day the movie came out. And it did great numbers on YouTube. A lot of you watched on YouTube. Please subscribe to Clay and Buck YouTube channel. You'll see the guy had his dog with him for the interview. So that all said, we're all over talking about that movie. I do want to go see the movie. Clay, you did just catch a stray elbow, though, about you don't like dogs from a listener. I'm just going to let you respond.
2: Well, look, I think probably what she's referencing is I got bit by a German Shepherd when I was 6 years old. I had chicken pox. I was over at my friend's Neil's house. We're in the backyard. Casper, the German Shepherd, I reached down to pet the top of his head. He jumped up, Buck. I was 6 years old, and he ripped off basically half my face. I had 50 some odd stitches, which you can think about. You could see my cheekbone. I had a hole in my cheek. I had the split all the way, my lip up to my nose. And so when you're little and dogs are way closer to being up close to your face, I mean, if that happened to you, I think you'd be a little bit apprehensive about big dogs. So I don't mind dogs now, but when you get your face ripped off by a dog, it's hard to be like, oh, they're man's best friend. So
0: he was very nice to Ginger Spice when he comes over, and Ginger Spice loves Uncle Clay. Ginger Spice obviously is my Australian Labradoodle. So in Clay's defense, because there are people who will like shoo away. Clay's not a shoo away dogs guy. He's very nice to the doggy.
2: Yeah. Look. By the way, Allie says that the dog should win an Oscar. If Lassie didn't win some sort of award, I find it hard to believe this dog would be better than Lassie. But anyway, that's the story she's probably referencing. When we come back, we'll dive into the latest on all of the Senate campaigns. And more. Do we have any guests in the third hour? Plus, we just posted photos from our Oval Office trip. We will talk about that. The team is sharing those now. Much more to come. Final hour next.
3: Speaking truth and having fun. Clay Travis and Buck Sexton.
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10: I'm Bill Rakoff. The trade war between the United States and Canada is escalating with new import restrictions now in effect. We get more from Worldwide News Network Washington correspondent Stacey Lynn.
11: The U.S. is blocking imports of a range of Canadian products, including dairy, beer, wine, and motorcycles. The restrictions took effect at midnight as the two countries remain locked in a broader dispute over tariffs and trade.
12: Canada's been really very difficult to deal with.
11: President Trump says even though
12: they've treated the United States very, very badly,
11: he still expects a deal with Canada.
12: I think a deal will be made, but it's got to be a fair deal.
11: Trump accuses the country of taking advantage of the U.S.
12: They feel entitled, and, you know, they're not a state. There's nothing they have that we need.
11: Stacey Lynn, Worldwide News Network, Washington.
10: Federal prosecutors in Texas are charging a Venezuelan delivery driver shot in the back by immigration enforcement agents with assault. The complaint alleges Wilbur Rafael Garces Perez tried to escape ICE agents who pulled him over and then sideswiped an officer with his car mirror. He's also accused of trying to strike another officer with his car. If he's convicted, Garces Perez could face up to 20 years in prison. AI could be inflating your medical bills, as we hear from News Nation's Marky Martin.
13: According to a new study from Blue Cross Blue Shield, AI is actually leading hospitals to charge patients nearly $1 billion more without any real improvement to their care. Instead, AI tech is letting hospitals effectively upcharge patients, diagnosing them with more medically complex conditions than they actually have.
10: More than 60% of hospital systems are now using AI. Hamas is confirming an Israeli airstrike killed the head of its armed wing in the northern Gaza Strip today. Israel says Izzaldin Albik had been planning attacks and recruiting militants. He was also one of the leaders of the October 7th attacks on Israel. A student at an elementary school in northwestern Slovakia fatally stabbed a teacher today and injured another teacher and a student. In Brooklyn, New York, a man was killed last night when his backpack got caught in his subway door as he was exiting the train. The train dragged him. He eventually fell between two cars on the tracks and was run over. Flood watch is up for parts of west and central Texas ahead of big storms today. Governor Greg Abbott says some areas could get up to 20 inches of rain.
14: From Amarillo to Lubbock to El Paso, be prepared in the next 24 hours to take action needed to protect yourself.
10: Many areas could see about 5 inches of rain. In Puerto San Carlos, Mexico, families waiting through floodwaters as they evacuated their waterlogged homes. Hurricane Polo made landfall on the Baja Peninsula overnight with winds of 110 miles an hour. Some areas could get up to a foot of rain. That could trigger mudslides. Markets are in the red this hour with the Dow Jones Industrial Average down 216 points. 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
15: In order to live comfortably here in the Silver State, a family of four, two working parents, and a couple of children, they need to make nearly $243,000 a year. The Smart Asset Study ranks the Silver State 22nd overall. Hawaii was number one at more than $313,000. West Virginia, lowest at nearly $203,000. Now, that study, which used MIT's Living Wage Calculator, says a single adult needs needs to make at least $80,000 a year to live comfortably in any of the 50 U.S. states. With the average 30-year mortgage rate now hitting 7% this past week, high rates, they may be here for a while. Bloomberg reporting that high mortgage costs are forcing home sellers to slash their prices. Nearly a fifth of homes for sale had a price cut back in August, and that's the highest rate since the COVID-19 pandemic hit.
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0: Welcome back into Clay and Buck. Third hour kicks off now. Some things in the legal realm that we want to talk to you about. We mentioned the Lindsey Clancy attorney and some of the updates on that. We'll dive back into that here momentarily. Clay, I also wanted to note a story that is getting a lot of attention, and it has to do with Cornell University and allegations of a 2024 gang rape that occurred. It's an alleged gang rape, and there is now a reopened criminal investigation that involves a fraternity, obviously a named victim, and there's a civil suit, I believe, that is also proceeding. Clay, have you been following this one? Because this is getting a lot of people very spun up and taking sides on this. And here is just, there's the context for this, there's the facts of this, and then there's the analysis of it that's coming from different people. And I think it's important to get all those things correct and stick with where the facts are right now. First of all, Clay, as we know, there have been other very high profile rape cases involving college campuses, most notably the Duke lacrosse case and the UVA fraternity. I believe it was a fraternity, but it was a UVA gang rape case. Both of those cases, which you will recall because they were national media phenomena at the time, both of those cases were, in the lacrosse case, it was all a lie and a defamation, Duke lacrosse case, and that all came out. Those men were not, it's not that they were not guilty, they were innocent, actually. And the state came out of North Carolina eventually and had to say that after the prosecutor there, I believe his name was Nifong, tried to ruin their lives. And then there's the case at UVA, which is really a non-case or no case because the whole thing was fictional. The whole incident and the individuals and everything was fictional, but it was written by Rolling Stone, by a Rolling Stone reporter who took it all on the word of some obviously emotionally unstable woman. Now, those are the cases that people very often immediately think of in an instance like this. Is that what has happened here? I do not know. It is not clear. What is clear, Clay, right now, is that it seems there was extremely grotesque conduct that some of these fraternity brothers engaged in. And now the big issue is, or the big question is, was it consensual or not? That seems to be what this whole case, as far as I can see, turned. Now, they've gone into group chats. It's one of these things where you say, these guys are in college. Some of them, I think, are out and have already lost. One of them just got fired. By the way, Clay, this is going to result in, if there aren't criminal, there's going to be, I'm sure, defamation and all kinds. This is going to turn into a whole legal mess additionally to what we've seen. But you're the lawyer. Do you agree that right now it seems that this whole thing, the reopening of this case, there was a public outcry about it, about the Cornell alleged seven-person alleged gang rape. Their claims from the lawyers are that all activity was entirely consensual. There were drugs and alcohol involved. There were multiple sexual encounters with this college-aged woman. I think she was 19 or 20 at the time. And this is turned into a, you know, CBS News, the New York Times, everybody is covering this situation, and it has become highly politicized very quickly. So we have to be very careful about where the facts lead and where they do not.
1: Yeah, my general take on these, and I have not read all of the court filings, so I always want to be clear when I've done all my due diligence as if I were involved in the case and when I haven't. My general proposition on this is twofold. One, we live in an era where men tend to be overcharged now, not undercharged. And you can use several of those cases. The UVA case completely fell apart. The Duke lacrosse case completely fell apart. We talked about this some a few years ago on the program. There was the punter, if you remember, in the NFL, college punter who was accused of having sex with an underage girl, if I remember correctly. He lost his job. He was kicked out of the NFL. And then it came out that the evidence actually supported that everything was consensual, and he's now, I think, back in the NFL, or he was. In general, men tend to be overcharged. So I am skeptical that there is huge, glaring evidence of criminal act that was investigated by authorities and was overlooked, meaning they were treated too favorably. Second part of this, Buck. Colleges have no business being involved in rape and sexual assault investigations. Whatever your position is on this particular case, I'm just talking in a general context, because they often have kangaroo court style investigations that take place, and their standard is the civil, is it more likely to have happened or not, as opposed to the criminal, beyond a reasonable doubt, high probability of conviction, whatever standard you want to apply to an investigation. Why do I bring that up? Some of you probably are parents out there that have been involved in these situations. If you are a lawyer advising someone, a lot of times they say you shouldn't participate in the investigation in college because you're potentially creating criminal liability for yourself in a otherwise civil standard proceeding where you don't have sometimes basic due process rights of, for example, cross-examining the accuser. What often happens, Buck, in the modern era is there's so much technology that is out there, text messages, videos, Snapchat messages. Just think about your average 18, 19, 20, 21-year-old kid out there. Their nights are very highly documented, and a lot of times there is evidence that the woman is consenting. She's sending text messages to her friends saying, oh, this guy's so cute, I can't wait to go home with him. And then they conduct an investigation after allegations are made, as you mentioned. Oftentimes, alcohol and or drugs are involved, too, which gets into how reliable are witness statements, how well are things remembered, what is and is not consensual. All of this is just a incredible mountain of a mess. It's getting a lot of attention. My general belief is a lot of these cases get covered from a political perspective. I don't know if we know a lot about the guys who were involved here or the women that were involved. But the cases that oftentimes get a lot of attention are the Duke lacrosse style cases, mm-hmm. where you have white perpetrators alleged. The bad guys are white guys, and the good guys, the good gal, is a minority. And so it follows identity politics prism where they say, oh, the white guy is guilty and the minority woman is a victim. And then you go back and look at it. And Duke lacrosse, it was the exact opposite, right? The women and the woman. In the Duke lacrosse case, one of them ended up killing a person.
0: No, the woman, Crystal Mangum, went on to stab her boyfriend in the heart later on and went away for manslaughter. So, yeah, they should have actually brought false allegation charges, which is a real thing. I do not believe this this line you'll hear, by the way, from people. Oh, but that will stop real victims from coming forward. No, there's a difference between... We believe that maybe you were a victim, but we can't prove it beyond a reasonable doubt in a court of law. And we can prove beyond a reasonable doubt in a court of law that you are completely lying and tried to ruin someone's life. Those are entirely different standards and entirely applicable in a legal context, and should be applied. And they weren't in that case with Crystal Mangum, who, like I said, went away for manslaughter later on. A Nifong, the prosecutor in the Duke lacrosse case, he lost not only his job, I think he actually was criminally charged, which also should have happened for official misconduct in that case.
1: While we're talking about attorney behavior, we've got an audio clip that I want to play for you. We were discussing a little bit in the last hour. They had another Lindsey Clancy hearing today, and we had a judge do something that I have never seen. Sorry, we had a defense attorney do something that I've never seen before. And I opened up phone lines. I'm curious for the lawyers out there listening. 800-282-2882. Have you ever heard of this happening? Just in the most recent trial, the attorney here, I believe his name is Kevin Reddington, he said that Lindsey Clancy murdered her kids but didn't have the mental capacity to have done so because she was basically temporarily insane. Then today, and I'm going to play these two cuts side by side, today he said, Lindsey Clancy may not have even killed these kids. This is wild. This is what just happened in Massachusetts court a little bit earlier today. Listen.
2: This is a woman that did not get the medication, did not get the medical treatment that she so deserved. This is a woman that was suffering from psychosis at the time that she went down to that basement.
1: Okay. There he is describing her going down to the basement. She's got psychosis. The defense is she didn't have the mental capacity because she was insane to be held responsible for the murder. Here he is in court today, Buck. Listen.
2: Where's the evidence that she did this? Where is the evidence that she did this?
1: Okay. So now he has shifted, and I know this is getting a little bit into the weeds, but he is shifting his defense for her in the wake of the mistrial from she was not mentally capable, right? The mens rea element was not met because she was temporarily insane, to now she didn't do it at all. I've never seen anything like this. I mean, I am, again, open phone lines. I saw this go coming across social media and going viral, and I couldn't believe that it was real. I'm curious to hear from some attorneys. By the way, we're going to be joined by John James, candidate for governor, state of Michigan, as a Republican here at the bottom of the hour.
0: What is Reddington's play here? What is this? It feels like he's actually just trying to chum the waters for the online psychosis mob to see if that will derail things in favor of his client. I don't know what else he could be doing.
1: I think he's trying to intimidate the prosecutor from bringing additional charges. But I don't remember a case where you admitted that your client killed the kids and offered the defense of temporary insanity, basically, like you were mentally ill, so for you can't be held responsible. And then you shift to she didn't actually do it in a second trial. I don't know that I've ever seen anything like this. And I'm curious if any of you have. Now, sometimes, Buck, there's additional evidence that comes out, but I haven't heard him say, oh, we've got some new evidence that came out, and so your fact pattern's different, and so you have to adjust what your defense is. But again, there are two elements of every crime, typically, mens rea and actus rea. The mens rea defense is you didn't have the mental capacity, basically, to commit the crime. The other one is that whether or not you actually did it. He's now basically making the OJ defense. Somebody else, or threatening to use the OJ defense. Somebody else committed this crime, not Lindsey Clancy. This is, again, I'm not sure that I've ever seen anything like this. This is an unprecedented case, and I'm curious if any of you out there have ever, in your time in criminal law, experienced cases like these. This just happened a little bit earlier. For 45 years, International Fellowship of Christians and Jews, the IFCJ, has dedicated themselves to helping vulnerable parts of the Jewish population worldwide. No matter if it's on the ground in Israel, Ukraine, or in parts of the African continent, they see a need and provide solutions. 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Next week, great example, the IFCJ knows how important it is to honor the memory of the 1,200 Israeli residents murdered by Hamas terrorists 3 years ago, taking 250 more as hostages. 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

0: 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Buck, during the break, I was doing some research more on this Cornell case. And you're right. Everybody under the sun has an opinion on this case. I actually found one that I thought was intriguing because I didn't expect it. Sonny Hostin is right now defending the seven Cornell students, saying that in her experience as a prosecutor, she's saying a lot of what I said, which is these cases, they don't just let guys walk. There has to be pretty substantial evidence that there might have been, I don't know if we have that clip in from her yet, but that there might have been some form of consent. And I rarely say this, but I would actually just echo Sonny here, because I think that that is very likely to be found to be true as more of this evidence comes out. In other words, Buck, let me put it to you this way.
1: Sorry, I thought we were playing a Sonny Hostin clip.
0: Well, yeah. I thought we had it, but evidently we don't have that clip yet. Here, what I would say is, prosecutors, I know that there's this idea out there that, like, oh, everybody's being protected, and prosecutors are not just going to let somebody who is guilty of something like this.
1: This is a volatile, this is a huge case, this is a huge thing. This is the kind of case that if a prosecutor fumbled, it ends their career. By the way, rightly so, if there was a gang rape that took place, it's a horrible, a heinous crime that people should be prosecuted to the fullest extent of the law. We also have to know, though, that we have a justice system for a reason, and we have the presentation of evidence and the ability to mount a defense and all of these things, because there have been high profile false gang rape cases on campuses or adjacent to campuses involving college students. And, you know, we need to keep that as well in mind here. We have to get to what is true, not what the online mob is demanding.
0: Yes. Yes. I mean, and I've just seen it happen so often where people decide what the story of a case is, and then more of the evidence comes out. And again, I just don't think, by the way, Cornell, not exactly a location where I think you could get away with a lot of crimes. Fair to say? I mean, it's not as if they have an overloaded police department that is incapable of handling the criminal load there. Again, we'll play Sonny for you. I can't believe I'm saying this, but I think I'm going to agree
1: This is a big deal, Clay, if this is true. 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
3: Worldwide News Network update. I'm Bill Rakoff. Former special counsel Jack Smith went before the Senate Judiciary Committee, defending his decision to prosecute President Trump.
4: Smith brought federal charges against Trump over his efforts to overturn the 2020 election and his handling of classified documents. Both cases were eventually dropped after Trump returned to the White House. Smith said he stands by his decision to bring those charges.
5: I made those decisions without regard to President Trump's political association, activities, beliefs, or candidacy in the 2024 presidential election.
4: Stacey Lynn, Worldwide News Network, Washington.
3: The president's meeting with tech industry leaders at the White House today to tackle the future of AI and if whether it needs future regulation or not. Congressional leaders are also there. Markets are in the red this hour with the Dow down 207 points. This is the Worldwide News Network.
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7: This is your travel report celebrating 250 years of America. Freedom 250. In 1620, the Mayflower landed at Plymouth Rock, and a nation took root. 400 years later, that story's still alive. Stroll Boston's brick streets, follow the Freedom Trail past Paul Revere's house, and let the old North Church bells ring overhead. Slurp a steaming bowl of clam chowder, and crack into a buttery lobster roll by the harbor. In 1663, King Charles II sent Rhode Island a letter unlike any other, granting full freedom of religion, a first in the colonial world. That very charter still rests in the State House in Providence. Wander Newport's cobblestone streets, sink your toes into the sands of Easton's Beach, dig into golden clam cakes and creamy clam chowder by the shore as the sun sets. This vacation, choose America. Yana Derillis for the Worldwide News Network.
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8: It is a busy week for our local sports teams. The Las Vegas Aces are in the opening round of the WNBA playoffs, which is a best-of-three series. The defending champs took Game 1 on their home floor and are in Indiana today for Game 2 and a chance to advance to the semifinals. Tip goes up at 3:30 this afternoon. A decisive Game 3 would be played in Las Vegas on Thursday. The puck drops on the Vegas Golden Knights regular season tonight. Yeah, in September. The NHL has added a pair of games to every team's schedule this year. The Knights begin their 10th season under first-year head coach Ryan Craig against the Chicago Blackhawks at the Fortress. 7:30 faceoff on ESPN. UNLV football's back on their home field after three straight on the road. The Rebels bring their 2-2 record to Allegiant Stadium on Saturday for a 12:30 kickoff against Cal. UNLV is a 2.5-point favorite.
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0: Welcome back in here to Clay and Buck. As promised, we are joined by Congressman John James. He is Michigan's GOP candidate for governor. Congressman, thank you so much for being here with us. We appreciate it. We know this is high time. This is crunch time for the election. So you got a lot of things going on right now. Where do you stand against your competitor? How are you going to bring home the W?
1: Well, we are exactly where we need to be. Michigan is the center of the electoral universe right now in this midterm, and we're excited. We have tremendous candidate Mike Rogers running for Senate. We have some amazing folks running for re-election in Congress, a couple open seats. And we know that a strong top of ticket in Michigan is not only going to be good for Michigan, but it's also going to be good for the rest of the nation. We know that weak or toxic tops of tickets drag down the rest of the race and will put us in jeopardy of holding our majority in Congress. And there's no telling what Democrats, actually there is. They communicated exactly what they're going to do. They're going to lock up any progress. They're going to impeach on day one. They're going to open our borders, make D.C. a state, and all kinds of crazy things. And so this is common sense versus crazy. We have the most extreme ticket in Michigan's history, and we are standing up against socialism, and we are standing up for the United States of America. I'm excited.
2: John, it was good to see you recently. You know, my wife is from Michigan, Oakland County area. I really, really want to impress upon everybody out there listening right now how important it is that you win this race, how important it is that Mike Rogers win this race as well. For people out there, Michigan has had Democrat control, double Democrat senators, Democrat governor for the last 8+ years. If you're upset right now about the direction of the country, President Trump's last 18 months is not the reason Michiganders are upset. What could you do to put Michigan on the right track, and how would you make that clear, that pitch? If you're unhappy in Michigan right now, it's not about who the president is. It's about the choices you've made in state government.
1: That's correct. Right now, Michigan is 42nd out of 50 in infrastructure, 43rd out of 50 in economy, 45th out of 50 in education. There are 40, we're 46 out of 50. That means there are 45 states doing better than us. And we all have the same president. Right now, we have some of the highest unemployment, highest taxes, and highest costs of living in the entire Midwest, and they want to blame other people. Well, that's not the case. That's not reality. It's time for a change in Michigan. It is time for a change, and the people have the opportunity to vote for a combat veteran who has business experience and will work with anyone to get resources back to the state of Michigan. I'm excited for what the future holds, especially when you have an extreme ticket that has literally been failing at every single step, continuing to lie, and would have an open doormat for socialism into our country.
0: Tell us about how you stack up to your competitor when it comes to dealing with cost of living and people being able to pay their bills, because we know that's such a huge issue for all of the competitive states, all the competitive elections coming up now in the midterms. As we know, people are already voting in a lot of states.
1: Yeah, because you can't sue your way out of your problems. I still think experience matters. And before you become the CEO of a state, I don't know, maybe you should have run a successful business before. Maybe you should understand what high taxes and burdensome regulation and an extremely litigious environment that makes it difficult for people to grow their businesses and be employed. Maybe that's something that we should get away from. Trying to weave into your affordability plan like my opponent has, sneaky taxes, and refusing to deal with the regulations that make it difficult for people to be able to live a peaceful and cheap life here in Michigan, those are the types of things that are hurting. Right now, the gas prices in Michigan are highest amongst our Midwestern friends and neighbors. And even Jocelyn Benson, my opponent, stated just last week that Ohio and Indiana are eating our lunch. Well, guess what? Ohio and Indiana are run by Republican governors. And in fact, the fastest growing states are states that are run by Republicans who have lower taxes and lower regulations, where the fastest shrinking states are the ones that are run by terrible Democrat policies. Again, Michigan flips back and forth from Democrat to Republican every time we have an open seat, and this year will not be an exception.
2: We're talking to John James. There's two big races going on. You know this, Senate race and the governor's race. We saw Abdul El-Sayed struggle with black voters. In fact, most black voters in the Democrat primary actually supported Haley Stevens. What are you seeing out there? There, you and I were talking recently. I think there's a lot of men. We were talking about the Lindsey Clancy case. There's a lot of guys out there, black, white, Asian, Hispanic, that are just over the BS. In fact, the one juror who had the guts, who was enough of a hero to stand up and say no, actually was a black guy from Massachusetts. Didn't surprise me. I don't think it surprised you. Lots of guys out there, in particular of all different backgrounds, are over this BS. Are you seeing that in Michigan? What would you say about that juror, and how would you reach out to people, regardless of their background, to support you there?
1: Well, first of all, our hearts are still broken over those three little angels who were murdered in cold blood. And I want to applaud the gentleman who stood up for the right thing. He did the right thing, thinking more about those children than the political pressure and the pressure he was getting in the room. He understood the truth, and he did the right thing. And that's what's really missing right now in today's society, by switching truth for lies and lies for truth. And he stood up for truth on his convictions and did the right thing. But right now, overall, people are just sick of being told not to believe their eyes. People are sick of being sold a bill of goods. And people are beginning to wake up. People in Detroit, for example, know they've been under Democrat rule for over 60 years and nothing has changed. In fact, things have gotten worse. I was raised in Detroit, and the same houses that I passed by as a little boy that were burned during Devil's Night, I passed by as an adult, but there was a tree growing through it. Somebody needs to do something, and the good Lord has blessed me enough that I could step up and be able to fight for those who can't fight for themselves and stand for those who can't stand for themselves, and that's why I'm running. When you have things that where you are being able to deliver excellent schools, safer streets, and a more affordable Michigan with policies that actually work in the real world, rather than these ivory tower ideas from the coastal elites that are completely detached from reality. These are the types of things that people are beginning to wake up and saying, enough, enough with the ideology, enough with the pandering. And frankly, when you look at places like Detroit, Jocelyn Benson was on the board of the SPLC, and this is a group that funneled money to extremist groups like the KKK. She also had two racial discrimination lawsuits against her and has a court case against her for racial gerrymandering in the city of Detroit. And so people are beginning to open their eyes and say, oh my goodness, we can recognize the difference between an opportunity with John James or an opportunist with Jocelyn Benson. And people are giving us a shot. I've gone around with everyone from preachers to rappers, and people are keeping an open mind. And I'm excited for the opportunity to make sure that we bring prosperity to everywhere around the state, but it's going to have a disproportionate positive effect to people who've been disrespected, disregarded, and disenfranchised for the longest period of time.
0: Congressman James, one of the stories that Clay and I have been trying to publicize a lot, you know, we just saw the president yesterday, and we were talking about what a great job FBI Director Patel has done, and the numbers speak for themselves. It shows quite clearly major drops in violent crime, particularly in cities where the federal government, using its resources like the FBI and other partner agencies, have cracked down on violent crime, D.C., Memphis, other places as well. Detroit has, unfortunately, for a long time had a reputation as a rough and violent place. If you become the governor of Michigan, are you looking to work with the Trump administration and federal law enforcement partners to bring something of a safety miracle to Detroit, bring the murder rate down 30, 40, 50%, as we've seen in other places?
1: I will work with anyone and everyone who's committed, as I am, to making Michigan and Michiganders safer. I'm going to start by working at the local level, by making sure that we're bringing resources to the local level to police our own streets. But then if there are resources available to support, then we will request those resources as they are needed. And I will work with anyone, Republicans, Democrats, anywhere in between, because my job is to be governor for all 10 million Michiganders, just like I served people of different races, colors, and creeds in combat, just like I served my customers regardless of race, color, and creed in business, and just like I'm serving every member of my district in Michigan as a congressman. This is service before self, and I'm excited for the opportunity to lead, and I will avail myself of every resource to keep my people safe.
2: John James, I want you to tell us how we can help you. And I said this to you when I saw you most recently. Let me know when I can come up and I will help you campaign over the get you over the finish line here. But I want you to give a chance, because I know you've introduced yourself a lot, but there's still people who don't know your background, don't know your story. Tell us about your service. Tell us where people can go to sign up and support and help you.
1: Well, I'm the result of the American dream. I'm the result of parents who came up from the Jim Crow South who believed that Michigan would give them a better life. But right now, I'm raising their grandchildren, my children, who might have to leave Michigan to find it. I think that's wrong. Right now, Michigan is the front lines of the battlefield in the midterms for the soul and the future of our nation and of this republic. And if we fall to socialism right now in this time, then Reagan's premonition will come true, that when we get older, we will talk about when we used to be a free nation.

0: Party is a party of emancipation. The Republican Party is a party of women's suffrage. The Republican Party is a party of the civil rights movement and criminal justice reform. We just have to know our legacy and be able to stand up in this time to be able to free men from bondage and to save our state and our country from socialism. So if you'd like to learn more about what we have going on in Michigan on the front lines for this nation into the midterms to protect our majority in Congress, and to make sure that we have free and fair elections in a swing state like Michigan for the presidential, then go to johnjamesmi.com or follow me on socials at johnjamesmi. We need to spread the word. We need to swamp the vote. We need to make it too big to rig, and we need to make sure that we save our republic.
1: Congressman James, best of luck to you. When you win, come back and do a little victory dance here with us on the show, okay?
0: Sounds great. Thanks for having me.
1: Thanks for being here. When is a good time to buy gold as an investment? Maybe a better question to ask is, well, what's the underlying thesis? Why invest in gold in the first place? And one reason has everything to do with the value of the dollars we put into our savings account. 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A dollar this year may only buy 95 cents next year. 10 years of that might see a dollar being worth 60 cents on the dollar. That's inflation at work. Gold, on the other hand, has steadily risen in value year after year. That's the primary reason that I've been purchasing gold for many years now. 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
10: Susie Lee says she's fighting for Nevada. 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President Trump's endorsed candidate, Marty O'Donnell, is ready to clean it up. Marty O'Donnell will fight to secure the border, stop wasteful spending, back our police, and bring common sense back to Congress. The choice is simple. More of Susie Lee, or a new direction with Marty O'Donnell.
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0: Welcome back in, Clay and Buck. I want to play Sonny Hostin, and then I want to get to Tom in Idaho, who's a retired judge. A couple of different legal issues that we were discussing. First, here, Sonny Hostin talking about this Cornell case. And I can't believe I'm saying this, Buck, but I think I co-sign on everything Sonny Hostin is saying here. Listen.
1: The pictures of these young men who have not been charged, not been adjudicated, are being plastered all over the internet. I think people are reporting this story inaccurately. I think they're reporting it unfairly. And while this is something that we have to take very seriously, there is no way, according to her statement in 2024, that any prosecutor would have brought forth
2: Yeah, but she was intoxicated. How did she
1: under
2: it's New York
1: law,
2: law?
1: Again, under New York law, voluntary intoxication, if you voluntarily drink 10 beers and you voluntarily ingest ketamine, but that intoxication
2: that doesn't have anything to do with the fact that the guys attacked her, whether she's drunk or not.
1: Well, according to her statement, says they did not attack her. Her statement in 2024.
3: My issue is with this New York law, though.
1: She consented to the sexual activity. She consented to it according to her own statement in 2024. Now, I prosecuted sex crimes for 10 years. I believe women. I am not saying that we shouldn't believe her, but in 2024, she said one thing, and now in 2026, she is saying another thing.
4: This is what I was trying to pull up before, Clay, just to make sure. And what she is saying, I did check, is true. This woman, who is now claiming she was gang raped, initially said it was consensual to the police. Yeah. That she consented to do the drugs and she consented to have sex. That is what is on the record right now. Now, she can go back and say, and she has now brought a separate claim and say that no, it was actually a rape. But I will say two things about this. One, Sonny Hostin's analysis there sounds entirely reasonable, astute, and professional, which I think you and I are both kind of. Wow. Okay.
0: Yeah. Good for her.
4: Good for her. Right. No. When she says smart things, when she's being accurate, we're going to say she's being accurate. I think it's entirely. Another part of this that I do think is interesting, I just would note, as Sonny Hostin has come out in defense, and I shouldn't say in defense, but has the right approach to this case, which is to put the stated facts out there. Not all of the men involved in this are white. That is also just something to keep in mind. She is being very fair to these people who have had this allegation against them. I do wonder if she would be as fair if they were seven white defendants. That is all I am saying. Or seven white accused.
0: Do we know what the race of the woman is? Has that? I mean, I know
4: I don't know that.
0: Yeah, no. I don't know either. Let's go. Tom, I asked the question because we played this Lindsey Clancy courtroom hearing today was frankly unprecedented. And I asked, hey, defense lawyers out there, people in the legal community, have you ever heard of a case where the defense in the first case is she lacked the mental capacity because of her insanity to have committed the murder? You're admitting that she did the murder. And now you're saying, well, she may not have even done the murder at all. And Tom in Idaho says he's a retired judge. 24 years you spent on the bench. Have you ever seen a case like this?
5: No, I haven't. I probably had hundreds of jury trials, and I've never seen an attorney do what this attorney is doing, and especially attacking a juror. I would take a look at filing a bar complaint against him, getting a lawyer to file a lawsuit against him for defamation, intentional infliction of emotional distress. This lawyer is disgusting.
0: Thank you for the call, Tom. I mean, when we come back tomorrow, let me just put a pin in this because I think this conversation is going to continue. We didn't play the juror who refused to vote not guilty. He gave a statement. It was on Fox News. I believe it was on Sean Hannity's show last night. We'll talk about him some more tomorrow because I do want to dive back into this. And for everybody out there, we've got loaded lines right now. For everybody out there, we're going to have more of a conversation about this because I've never seen anything like this, and I believe this story is going to grow potentially in the next 24 hours. So we'll be back with that and all of you tomorrow. Glad to have Buck back in the co-writing seat here, and thanks again to Admiral Flatley, and I hope your family at Arlington.
4: Thank you. Thank you very much, Clay. And on a much less serious note, your hair looked really on point today, buddy. Good job.
3: Speaking truth and having fun. Clay Travis and Buck Sexton.
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12: 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President Trump officially launched a new artificial intelligence-powered website today called America.gov.
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12: Starting today, the U.S. is banning the import of certain Canadian products, including alcohol and dairy, as we hear from News Nation's Trevor Shirley.
15: This summer, President Trump imposed 50% tariffs on around $20 billion worth of Canadian goods. Canada responded with tariffs between 15 and 50%. Some experts believe around 87% of today's ban would be alcoholic beverages that the U.S. targeted because some Canadian provinces already banned U.S. alcohol from Canadian store shelves. Industry experts say all this hits U.S. distillers hard, including job loss, less market access, and higher costs.
12: The CDC has confirmed a second measles death related in the U.S. this year, but they're not saying where. Pennsylvania has reported 4 measles deaths, but the CDC has not as of yet confirmed those. Six Flags Magic Mountain in Southern California retiring its famous X2 roller coaster amid lawsuits alleging serious brain injuries caused by the ride. Six Flags recently settled a wrongful death lawsuit from the family of a 22-year-old man who died after riding the coaster in 2022. 3 more lawsuits alleging traumatic brain injuries were filed last week. Athletics outfielder Zach Gelof filed a lawsuit against the Detroit Tigers for damages after his right knee slammed into a Comerica Park fence during a game back on July 9th. He was out of the game until August 10th. The Tigers not commenting. Wall Street selling off again today, as our John Terrett reports.
16: Bill, stocks are down this afternoon as bond yields test multi-year highs. Consumer confidence declined in September, according to the Conference Board. Energy and inflation worries the main concerns. Best performer in the S&P 500, Carnival Cruise Line. Record quarterly sales and profits. Stocks up 13%. CarMax, higher sales, expanded earnings and improved operating costs. Stock up 5%. And shares of Fair Isaac, the company behind the FICO credit score, down 27% after the government indicated it will no longer be the sole firm used to determine mortgage pricing. John Terrett, Worldwide News Network.
12: The Nasdaq's been down most of the day, but is now in positive territory by 15 points. The Dow Jones Industrial Average down 141. 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
17: This is John Katsimatidis. 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I grew up in a world where Walter Cronkite, 92% of the people, believed what Walter Cronkite says. 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
22: In order to live comfortably here in Nevada, a family of 4, 2 working parents and 2 children, they need to bring home nearly $243,000 a year. The Smart Asset Study ranks the Silver State 22nd overall, Hawaii number 1, and more than $313,000. West Virginia lowest at nearly $203,000. Now that study, which used MIT's Living Wage Calculator, says a single adult needs to make at least $80,000 a year in order to live comfortably in any of the 50 states. With the average 30-year mortgage, meanwhile, hitting 7% this past week, high rates could be here for a while. Bloomberg reporting that high mortgage costs are forcing home sellers to slash their prices. Nearly a fifth of homes for sale had a price cut in August. That's the highest rate since the COVID-19 pandemic hit back in March of 2020.
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4: 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Welcome to the Hugh Hewitt Show on a Tuesday. 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
0: And I'm devoting most of my broadcast to running through my endless amount of audio and video on Abdul El-Sayed, the most radical major party candidate for the United States Senate from left or right in my lifetime. Running in Michigan against Mike Rogers, who will be on tomorrow. Mr. El-Sayed is, of course, Dr. El-Sayed is, of course, welcome on the Hugh Hewitt Show anytime he would like to come on, for as long as he would like to come on. But in lieu of his being here, I'm just going to play you the clips. I'm going to start with his attempt to appeal to black America in Michigan, because he is not getting that vote. Went overwhelmingly for his primary opponent, Haley Stevens, and it's tough for him to wrestle it in. There's a historic Arab-black divide in and around Detroit, and he's trying to break through that by pandering. Cut number 7.
1: Right now in our country, the vast majority of people of color are funded on government health insurance programs that do not reimburse at the same level as private health insurance.
2: Yeah.
1: So we basically are saying that in our country, care provided for a black child, for example, is reimbursed at nearly half the rate as a white child.
2: Mm.
1: We're basically valuing that child's body differently.
2: Mm.
1: Medicare for All would sit there and say, no, not, you know, a program for low-income people and then another program for seniors. One program that guarantees and backstops everybody.
2: Mm-hmm.
1: Now, the challenge when your health care is not reimbursed at the same level is that you end up getting discriminated against at the point of care.
2: Yes.
1: And I've seen that with my own eyes.
2: Yes.
1: It is heart-wrenching.
2: Mm-hmm.
1: But if you have the security of Medicare in your back pocket, no matter who you are, the system doesn't discriminate against you because your body commands the same quality of care, the same reimbursement rate as anybody else.
0: Okay, let's keep going with the pandering. Cut number 8.
3: Founded on the removal of a whole people. Founded on the idea that we could compromise on whether or not people as a function of the color of their skin could be enslaved by other people. Founded under the idea that all people are created equal, all men, but that only meant certain men, and not women.
0: Okay, let's keep now going down to one of my more favorite bits of Abdul El-Sayed, where he begins to attack Jews. Cut number 10.
5: But let me tell you about an interview that my colleague Nnamdi Egawanwu just did with Haley Stevens. She said, you have made this whole race about Israel and not Michigan.
6: Well, I would just say that the money that we send abroad to Israel is money that we don't keep here to invest in our infrastructure here and our schools here and our health care here. I'm not the one running to send my tax dollars somewhere else. I'm the one running to keep it here. I'm not the one running with, $30 million of AIPAC spending trying to send our money somewhere else. I'm the one running against that to keep it here. So it's nice to say I've made the whole race about something else. I'm just saying she wants to make her entire time in the Senate about something else. And at the end of the day, look, the conversation's been done. Voters are choosing today where they want to go. And I think it is time for us to bring the party together so that we make sure that we beat Mike Rogers in November. So I'm not interested in continuing to prosecute this race. I think we've said what we need to say. I'm interested in figuring out how to heal those divides.
0: All right, so there you've got, he's anti-Haley Stevens, he's anti-Israel. He actually, we'll have more of this a little bit later in the program. He's anti-Jew, he's an anti-Semite. In my belief, in my heart, I believe in his heart, he is anti-Semitic. But we know one thing, he hates Mackinac Island. Cut number 13.
7: Please watch your step.
8: I hate Mackinac so much.
6: It's funny because, like, if we win, this is going to be
0: He hates Mackinac Island, which is emblematic of the Upper Peninsula, which means he's lost everything north of Detroit. Can he win on Detroit, Dearborn, and Ann Arbor? I don't know. I don't think so. Now we have a White House montage, and I hope that Harley did the bleep. Did Harley did the bleep that we need bleeped? Okay, cut number 14.
6: I believe that we do need to defund the police.
3: I actually believe in court reform, right? In Supreme Court reform. Every president should get 3 appointments. You can either use your appointment to give somebody who's on the court a second 10-year term and limit everybody's terms to 10 years, or you can include somebody else. Would that expand the court? Sure, but there's nothing in the Constitution that says there have to be 9 justices.
6: And, like, the things that I actually look at on Instagram, right, of course we get served that on your For You page. But then, like,
2: every third video that scrolls on its own is going to be some OnlyFans model.
1: I think that the foundational issue here is we need to start taxing billionaire wealth, right? And when you tax billionaire wealth, you disincentivize the accumulation of wealth.
2: If you cannot stand for trans rights, do not be surprised when they come for your rights.
9: I look forward to pushing forward legislation that would preempt localities from participating with ICE. We've also got to make sure that in this state, we are not discriminating by documentation status. Right now, if you're undocumented, you don't get access to a driver's license, so you're stuck. You don't get access to a lot of the basic things the state offers everybody else. And I think that's ridiculous. And so we've got to stop discriminating that way.
10: There is no reforming. There is no retraining. There is only abolishing ICE.
11: ICE. And that you can't reform ICE. You can't retrain ICE. You have to abolish ICE.
2: It started. It was a bad experiment. It's been weaponized to do the worst things. And I think we need to abolish it and start from scratch. I think he should be impeached. I do not think he should be president of the United States. I think he has done impeachable things. Obviously, as a future senator, I'm not in a position to impeach. But when they make the case about the impeachable things I have seen with my own eyes, I will vote accordingly.
12: So do you think that the Israeli government should be considered by the U.S. as a foreign terrorist organization?
2: It's certainly a rogue state.
13: You're not going to play the gotcha game, but you're not going to say you think Israel has the right.
2: Well, the truth of the matter is that these wildfires are happening more often because it's drier and hotter than it has been in the past. It's drier and hotter because we continue to rely on fossil fuels for our energy. We need to get to 100% renewable energy. Number one, put as much sand in the gears into what Donald Trump and his acolytes are doing. And number two, build the conversation with the American public that gets us to the After Trump Foundation.
14: What do you tell those people about whether or not this is a pie-in-the-sky dream that you're going around Michigan talking about?
2: Well, clearly I'm a different kind of Democrat.
0: That was from the White House. Yeah, we had to edit one word out because it's not acceptable over the FCC. Okay, also want to meet the press with Kristen Welker, cut number 15.
15: You know, you face scrutiny for campaigning with socialist streamer Hassan Piker, who has made a series of inflammatory comments, as you well know, including saying America deserved 9/11, describing Hamas as a lesser evil than Israel. Do you plan to continue to campaign with Hassan Piker in the general election campaign?
2: Look, I'm less concerned now with who I'm campaigning with, a lot more concerned about who I'm campaigning to. We got a lot of work to do to continue to build the coalition that's going to beat Mike Rogers.
15: Would you welcome him, though, on the campaign trail with
2: you? Like I said, I'm a lot more focused on who I'm campaigning to. So I think we have this notion sometimes on shows like this that we cannot or should not talk to certain groups of people. And I'll tell you that the 3 million people who listen to Hassan are people I want to make sure understand that there's a pathway into our politics around getting money out of politics so we can keep money back in pockets and pass Medicare for All. And so I'm going to continue to have the conversations with those folks who we desperately need to reach out to, just like I'm going to continue to have conversations with seniors in senior homes, folks up north, folks in Detroit, folks in Grand Rapids. So again, I'm a lot more focused on who I'm campaigning to rather than who I might campaign with.
0: Okay, let's go to continue to talk about Hassan Piker, cut number 17 during that interview.
2: You know, to sit here and play gotcha politics with a dumb thing somebody said out of context that they disavowed themselves to say, oh, well, what does that mean about what you think? I want to be held accountable for what I say and what I do rather than this idea that we're so stuck in cancel culture that all of us agreed was a bad idea back in 2020, but we seem to want to bring back.
0: All right, cut number 16 on Meet the Press.
15: Just to be very clear, you're describing this trade-off. You are effectively acknowledging that people making less than $1 million could see their taxes go up. I just want to be very clear. Is that a yes?
2: I'm saying that we'd be paying for health care in a different way. Instead of paying a health insurance company whose CEO makes $20 million, I would much rather pay for durable health care into a government, which, of course, we all know provides health care for seniors who need health care the most. So if I'm trading paying a CEO to make more money or paying government to guarantee me health care, I'm picking the latter every time.
0: Cut number 18 so you don't miss the point.
15: Some Americans worry, though, you can only make Medicare free and universal if you increase taxes. So if you are elected and make this push, would you need to increase taxes?
2: As I've said across this campaign, I am for taxing billionaires their wealth.
15: What about people who make less than a billion and less than $1 million, though, Dr. El-Sayed? What about people making less than $1 million?
2: So for the average person, and you look at your W-2, if you're an employee who gets paid every 2 weeks or 4 weeks, after you pay your taxes, the next biggest check that comes off the top of your pay stub is to your health insurance company. So imagine instead of paying that to your health insurance company, whose CEO makes $20 million a year, instead you paid a little bit more in taxes for health care that you wouldn't lose if you lost your job or turned 26.
0: Answer is, taxes are going up if he wins Michigan. Everybody out there, if you're not a Michigander, tell everyone you know in Michigan, this guy's a radical. Stay tuned for more Abdul El Sayed on The Hugh Hewitt Show.
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0: Welcome back, America. I'm Hugh Hewitt. Welcome to Abdul El Sayed Day on The Hugh Hewitt Show, where my focus It's like a laser on the most radical major party nominee for the United States Senate in my lifetime. Now, he is not a radical because he's a Muslim. Before 9/11, 5 years before 9/11, I made a series called Searching for God in America, sat down with an imam. I thought that Muslim Americans would just become part of the great tapestry of America, and by and large they have, but there is a radical element within them, and Abdul Sayed seems to me to be from that radical element, cut number 19.
3: In the country, now, you might not have raised Muslim, but I'll tell you, Muslims definitely hate you.
0: Okay, he's talking to a specific person there. I don't want to take it out of context. Cut number 20 at I believe, a CARE gathering, K-A-I-R, the Council on Arab-Islamic Relations, American-Islamic Relations. Cut number 20.
4: But I was reminded, actually, about events that I remember because I was an adult when they happened. And that was question 755. When the state of Oklahoma voted in a referendum to amend the Constitution to ban Sharia law. What does that mean? I don't know. And yet the voters banned it anyway. What I offer today is just a reflection on the American history that runs through this state. You all sitting in this room, in this town, we're sitting in a space, in a time, when I don't have to tell you that the same exact forces that drove native peoples from their land 2 centuries ago, destroyed Black Wall Street 1 century ago, bombed a building decades ago, and tried to ban Sharia law not a decade ago, that those forces are alive and well today.
0: So he's not going to carry Oklahoma when he runs for president if he wins the Senate race, but I don't think he's going to win the Senate race. Here is a roundtable with Rashida Tlaib, cut number 21.
5: So I got to grow up watching Rashida be an elected official.
6: Yeah.
5: All right. So Rashida's like my older sister. Every time I make a mistake, she's like, I get the text message. She's like, very much older sister energy, and I'm like, I'm sorry, I'd be all right.
6: No, you don't apologize. I care enough.
5: Well, no, but the point that I'm making is, what better joy and appreciation than to have somebody who's looking out for you who's been there before?
0: All right, so we're putting him in the Rashida Tlaib squad area of the Congress, which is roped off from the rest of the Congress on the left-hand side. This is some RNC audio on football. A couple of cuts, cut 22.
2: Football is very much associated with a particularly masculine and oftentimes toxically masculine culture. And so much of it was about you wanted to be able to get back up and play for your team, and you really aren't allowed to show pain or vulnerability. That's part of the sport.
0: All right, so he doesn't like football. He really doesn't like football. Cut number 23.
2: Consequences, let alone what that tells us about what our country does, right? You think about all the wars that we fight abroad, all of the sordid history of oppressing other people in the name of this American idea, right? Whether it was, quote, manifest destiny and destroying Native Americans, or it was the transatlantic slave trade where, folks who, quote, founded this country on the backs of Native folks that they destroyed, then captured people, enslaved them, and had them work their fields because they thought it was their right, right? And all of this, like a lot of these narratives you kind of see echoed in the ethos of football. So I gotta ask you, is there a productive way to do football that, beyond even the injury?
0: I don't really think there's any analogy between slavery and football or the devastation of the native tribes in football. I think football is about football. Cut number 24, podcast with the one and only Jennifer Welch.
7: He's going to be the chief war hawk in the U.S. Senate. He's going to be the guy pushing for more war that raises your prices for gas and groceries. If that's what we want in Michigan, a state where too many of us have had to suffer the consequences of war, both in our pocketbook or worse, more directly, when you think about the lives lost to service members, heroic people who put their lives on the line, if we want to push back against Trumpism, this is that race. I don't take money from weapons manufacturers. I don't take money from AIPAC. If anything, AIPAC has called me the single most dangerous candidate for the U.S.-Israel relationship because they know that I am dead set against sending our money to buy bombs and tanks elsewhere. There could not be a bigger contrast. I am truly America first. I want our tax dollars spent on kids' schools and fixing our roads and our infrastructure, not dropping bombs on other people, their schools and their roads and infrastructure. Contrast couldn't be bigger.
0: Okay, let's go to the Nashville shooting by a trans a person who was completely off their rocker, cut number 25.
1: Another elementary school got shot up this week. This time, it was a Christian private school in Tennessee where a shooter killed three adults and three children, all under 9 years old. Rather than the perpetual problem of unfettered access to guns, right-wing media have chosen to concentrate on the shooter, a former student at the school who identified as trans, arguing that the attack was some kind of broader attack in an escalating battle between trans people and Christians. Look, y'all, I'm Muslim. I know what happens when people essentialize everyone with a particular identity based on the actions of one individual who happens to identify that way. And that's a dangerous brew. Because the other thing that happened this week is that the Republicans in the legislature of the state of Kentucky forced through a draconian set of anti-trans laws, overriding the veto of their Democratic governor. And all that's going to do is rob thousands of people of basic civil rights. The epidemic of gun violence in this country has nothing to do with trans people. It has everything to do with the unfettered access to guns. Considering the last story I told you about, imagine what America might be if we took access to healthcare as seriously as some people take access to guns. If I could tweak one thing about the Constitution, it would be two words in the Second Amendment, from the right to bear arms to the right to have healthcare. Guns take a lot of lives in America. Healthcare? Healthcare saves them. That's it for today.
0: That's it for today. They have just, by the way, released, Mike Rogers' campaign released last night's fundraiser at the Soros estate in Los Angeles. Someone leaked the audio and video of that. We'll get that for you. But let's close this segment with Cut 26 of Abdul El-Sayed podcast.
7: Healthcare should be a choice made by a patient and their doctor. If that patient is under the age of 18, their parents as well, right? And I believe that Medicare for All should cover all healthcare.
8: Yeah.
7: Yeah. Which is defined by what a patient needs in accordance with their doctor. And so that includes reproductive rights,
8: mm-hmm.
7: right? That includes gender-affirming care.
0: That includes anything you want, because the sky's the limit under Medicare for All. We're going to pay for everything you want, no matter how much it costs, no matter how objectionable it is to the rest of the country. It's all coming your way. Don't go anywhere. I'm at cut 27, 45 of them. I'm saving some for Matt Continetti later, who will be with me in hour number three. But, Mike Rogers for Michigan. All right, go over to go find the Mike Rogers campaign and give him some money, because this guy cannot be in the United States Senate. Abdul El-Sayed cannot be in the United States Senate. He's the most radical, single, by far, not even close. I mean, Tallarico's pretty nuts, and Troy Jackson is way to the left. But those two guys do not hold a candle to how radical Abdul El-Sayed is. And what a nightmare for the country if he's in the Senate. Stay tuned.
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0: Worldwide News Network update. I'm Bill Rakoff. The Supreme Court is allowing the Trump administration to resume deporting migrants to countries other than their own while the justices consider the legality of the policy. More than 25,000 migrants have been deported to 29 countries under that policy. The attorney for Lindsey Clancy is taking a new direction with his strategy, telling a judge during a status hearing today the evidence isn't there to prove Clancy killed her three children. Why the new direction? Legal analyst Lori Levinson.
1: I think the defense lawyer here is trying to preserve every possible issue for appeal. I also think that there has been a lot of talk in social media and elsewhere about maybe someone else committed this crime. In fact, there's been speculation about family members, the husband, or anyone else.
0: Clancy's attorney had claimed she was suffering from postpartum psychosis at the time of the 2023 killings. This is the Worldwide News Network.
2: Celebrating 250 years of America, highlighting moments in history. 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
3: 1963, Mary Kay Ash quits her job at the Stanley Home Products Company after she was passed over for a promotion by a man she trained. At first, Ash just intended to write a book to assist women in business, but the book turned into a business plan. Ash copied the same house party model used by Stanley, Tupperware, and others. A Mary Kay representative would invite her friends over for free facials, then pitch the products. Oh, and one more thing. Mary Kay Cosmetics were marketed as higher end than Avon, and their higher prices offered higher commissions to saleswomen. And don't forget those pink Cadillacs. That was a pretty good motivation. Profits rolled in with double-digit growth every year. At the time of Ash's death in 2001, Mary Kay Cosmetics had over 800,000 representatives in 37 countries with total annual sales of over $200 million. And that's history.
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4: LB Tickets. We get you there.
5: The puck drops on the NHL season tonight. Yeah, in September. That's because the league has increased the number of regular season games from 82 to 84. The Vegas Golden Knights begin their 10th season under first-year head coach Ryan Craig against the Chicago Blackhawks at the Fortress. UNLV football returns to their home field this weekend after three straight on the road. The Rebels bring their 2-2 record to Allegiant Stadium Saturday for a 12:30 kickoff against Cal. UNLV is currently a 2.5-point favorite. There are currently five undefeated teams in the NFL, and incredibly, the Raiders are among them. But come Sunday evening, at least one of those teams will have a blemish on their record. The Raiders and Chiefs are both 3-0 and meet at Allegiant Stadium on Sunday. Now, bettors have been backing the silver and black, enough to bring the opening line of 5.5, favoring KC, down to 4.5.
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13: Hugh Hewitt, it's Abdul El Sayed Day on this Tuesday. As September winds down, I just want to catch everyone up in advance of the October campaign onslaught of ads. This is what we've got to date. Cut number 27 of Abdul El Sayed.
14: Are you in favor of public ownership models like the one Bernie introduced?
15: So I want to actually take it a step further.
14: Okay.
15: I agree that we need public ownership, but I also agree that we need some system of public control.
14: Yeah.
15: Like, what is the point of democracy if it's not to protect us?
13: Okay. Nobody quite knows what that means, public ownership model. I think it just means communism, but you decide. Remember, there's also the absurd part of the Abdul El Sayed that we've grown to know and love. Cut number 28 is Blues Cruise cringe video.

0: Thanks, mailbox.
1: We just got a letter. We just got a letter. We just got a letter. I wonder who it's from. Oh, it looks like my ballot. Brought to me by my Secretary of State. And with it, I can participate in democracy. The first day that I can turn this in is June 25th, but it has to be postmarked by July 21st. Or I can drop it off up until Election Day, which is August 4th. Thanks, Secretary of State. Thanks, mailbox.
2: Votes could do, we can too.
3: All right, that reminds you that he's so cringe, but have we seen anything like that for the early vote that is now underway, the absentee balloting, which is now underway in Michigan? Don't know. Don't know. Hope we don't. Let's go back to regular Abdul El-Sayed talking nonsense. Cut number 29.
4: It is going to require taxes. And the question of who pays those taxes is an important question. There was a philosophical debate about how much of those taxes we would ask working Americans to pay. And I fall on the argument that I think it's important that from the political economy perspective, that everybody pays a bit in. Because when you look at conservative arguments for Social Security and Medicare, it almost always has to do with the fact that I paid into the system, ergo I take from the system. And I think that is a justification that's worth investing in here.
3: All right, let's amplify that by skipping a cut. Go down to 31, Harley.
5: What Medicare for All does is it does away with the private insurance market, right? It now has one single payer. That's why we call it single payer, right? One insurance, and that is the government of the United States.
3: All right, just so we're clear, he's a single payer Medicare for All guy, though we will balk that back as we get later in the program. Also, a reminder of Michigan, why he loves you so much. Cut number 30.
6: Between my day job, this one, and general goings on in this sometimes awful, sordid world, I was really feeling it. The usual spirit that I try to bring to my work faded. Every email became an annoyance. Every issue at work, a drag. Vacation couldn't come soon enough. Michigan around this time of year, let's just say it's not its most inspiring. The sun barely comes up, and then it's down again by 5 o'clock, leaving you in a dark, desolate freeze. So we booked a trip to L.A., and though Angelenos may complain about highs in the 60s, it does come with sun. And look, this Michigander will take it.
3: All right, let's do some identity politics with Abdul El-Sayed. Cut number 32.
7: I mean, why don't you just make it just happen there? You guy saying you're an Arab, you don't care about black folks. You know, I hate to say this, but I continue to hear it from older black folks and people like this, some of Denzel's colleagues tell me that they're uncommitted for
8: you. You know, there's been an effort, I think, to divide people against each other. And unfortunately, you see that the consequence of that, to tell us that some group or another group have to be counterposed because there's not enough for all of us. I am Arab. I'm also African. My family immigrated to this country from Egypt. I'm proud of my African heritage.
3: He went double down on that, by the way. Cut 33.
6: I'm Egyptian American. I am both African and Arab. That's what North Africa is.
3: That's actually quite the redefinition of what it means to be an African. Let me get one more in. Let's go to the C-SPAN. Let's talk about fighting oligarchy. Cut 41.
9: We need Democrats who have the courage to stand up to the power brokers in our own party, let alone Trump and his goons. We don't back down. We don't back down. We don't back down. With all due respect, if they go low, we don't go high. We take them to the mud and choke them out.
3: Choke them out. That's your future United States Senator, Michigan, unless you do the smart thing and vote for Mike Rogers. More on Abdul El-Sayed Day coming up with the Dispatch political reporter, David Drucker. 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

0: Welcome back, America. I'm Hugh Hewitt on Abdul El Sayed Day. I'm joined by David Drucker, Bloomberg opinion contributor. Hello, David. Welcome to Abdul El Sayed Day, where Generalissimo is giving me 79 clips of Abdul El Sayed. You happen to walk into the room when we come up to the Jesse Waters interview, so I'm going to play a clip for you and have you comment. Cut number 35, Jesse and Abdul.
1: We're all good. You also said your point. Jesse, let me just answer the question. How many do we have?
2: Fewer when we had INS. To your answer,
1: we had far fewer when we had INS.
2: So arguably, INS worked a lot better.
1: Abdul, listen, we had twice as many illegals now when we had INS.
2: So to your argument,
1: you have to have the manpower
2: Jesse,
1: to do
2: look,
1: it.
2: If you want to do that correlation, we have ICE now, and we have far more undocumented people. So ICE is clearly not working. You're just shooting like American citizens in the face and the back of the head. So
1: well,
2: if you're
1: illegals
2: okay
1: are
2: that,
1: shooting people in the face
2: to
1: too.
2: To disagree.
0: So, David, does that help Abdul or does it hurt him?
3: I'm not sure, and it might be a wash, and let me explain to you. I think there are a lot of voters, particularly when we're looking here at a swing state and not a red state, that were appalled by what happened in Minnesota and a lot of the news reports about how ICE has been handling interior immigration enforcement around the country. They think it's been excessive, extra-constitutional, and unnecessarily violent. On the other hand, and this is something that I peppered Abdul El Sayed about when I was covering him in Michigan back in July, if you're going to propose collapsing ICE, abolishing it, if you will, you need an alternative. And I asked him repeatedly, okay, that's fine, because you're right. ICE hasn't always existed, yet we have always done immigration enforcement. So how would you replace ICE, or how would you refashion interior immigration enforcement so that it still occurs? He didn't have an answer for me, or wouldn't give me one. Either way, and I've written about this for Bloomberg, if you're running on a

0: even many Americans appalled at how ICE has been conducting itself and how immigration enforcement has been handled by ICE in the second Trump term, don't want to revert back to no interior enforcement. They just want it done right.
1: All right, fair enough. How about the fact he did Jesse Waters and sat down with him, but has not sat down with another conservative or center-right host since then? Is that good or bad for him that he did it once but not twice?
0: I think it's only a net plus that he did it once, because Jesse Waters and Fox News gets so much publicity, particularly on the right, and because he has sat for hostile interviews and taken a lot of questions. In fact, I wrote about this for Bloomberg today. You know, the Republican theory of the case in Michigan, the Rogers theory of the case, is that El Sayed is overexposing himself. But I think the one thing you can say about El Sayed's campaign is that it's a modern media campaign that really reminds me of Donald Trump, in that he goes most places. He goes almost everywhere, including into hostile podcast interviews. I mean, when I was questioning him in July, I had nothing but challenging, though fair, but very challenging questions for him about his Medicare for All plan, about his treatment of Israel, about ICE. And he was still very cordial and happy to take my questions, and at one point saying, oh, no, I owed you another question, knowing it was only going to be a tough question. And so I don't think he's going to get penalized for this. The Rogers theory of the case is that he's going to say things too often that are going to rub too many voters the wrong way. But, you know, the other side of that is that he may be controlling the narrative and exposing himself to voters who look past that and just listen to his basic three-pronged pitch of, you know, money out of politics, money in your pocket, and then, of course, Medicare for All, which I think can be problematic, but that's a part of it.
1: He has walked back from Medicare for All and then walked into it again and walked back from it and walked into it. He is a flip-flopper on that. But he is welcome here any day, just so I could repeat it for the benefit of those listening to the podcast later, including you, Mr. El Sayed. Dr. El Sayed, you're welcome here as long as you want. Cut number 36 for David Drucker.
2: No, because I don't want you guys to blow the country up. Do you know how much the federal budget is now?
3: No, neither do I. Here's exactly
2: what's the federal budget.
3: You guys want to, right, P. Hexeth,
2: Do you know what the federal budget is?
3: To raise... No. I just want to talk about this. Look, you want to talk about budgets, I'm happy to do that. The guy who used to work on your channel, I think he was like the sixth host on the five, he wanted to raise our military budget to $1.5 trillion, and you don't seem to be upset about that. What, so we could fight a war we don't know how to get out of? To raise our gas prices $5 a gallon? That doesn't make sense to me, Jesse. We want to talk about the things that we actually should spend on. To me,
2: that's healthcare, feeling,
3: and
2: Abdul,
3: childcare.
2: You don't even know
3: schools.
2: How much money the government spends every year. Do you know?
3: Look, the question, Jesse, to me is,
2: all right, so you don't
3: know.
2: Let me tell you what
3: spending.
2: It is. It's $7 trillion a year. And you're playing.
1: Help or hurt him, David Drucker.
0: I think it's a wash. Look, there's really not a constituency for debt reduction. What are we at, 40 trillion plus now? And Americans always say that we need to balance our books responsibly and reduce the debt and the debt. And then you say, well, what if we had to do this to do it or that to do it? And they're like, no, not that. Make the other guy pay. And these days, with so much lack of faith in government and institutions, and I think we've seen this with the rise of President Trump, when you don't know some statistic about the government, people say, yeah, you know what, I don't know it either. And those bozos in Washington who know it don't seem to get anything done right. So I'm not saying that it makes for good public policy. Again, I peppered Mr. El Sayed about how much Medicare for All was going to cost individual consumers. And he wouldn't tell me, and he point blank said he wouldn't tell me because he said it'll be used against me. These questions should be asked. I'm sort of don't necessarily believe that voters are going to get too exercised about it.
1: One more quick one, cut 38.
3: Actually, the internal combustion engine cars, so much more expensive.
2: You want to get rid of the internal combustion engines?
3: No, I don't. Who told you that?
2: That's what the Green New Deal says.
3: My dad came to America to design internal combustion engines. No, that's
2: the Green New Deal
3: says
2: phase out fossil fuels.
3: Build renewable energy opportunities. Look, I'm not going to defend the Green New Deal. What I'm telling you, though, is that we could...
1: Okay, does he lose anyone, David Drucker, when he says he's not going to defend the Green New Deal?
0: No, I don't think so. Because the only constituency he would lose would be far-left Democrats, and he's giving them so much else, particularly his hostility toward Israel, the fact that he wants to permanently cut U.S. Both aid and the sales of weapons to Israel, that he

0: won't recognize the right to exist as a Jewish state. So many other visceral things. Medicare.
1: Oh, he wants to repeal the Second Amendment. That's not going to play in Michigan. I really don't think. David M. Drucker, Bloomberg opinion columnist extraordinaire. Follow him on X at David M. Drucker. 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
9: Welcome back, America. I'm Hugh Hewitt. 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All you have to do, it's called Fast TV, Pluto, Samsung, Amazon Prime, you name it, we're there. 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Love being up at Talk Erie last week, and 1530 a.m. Thank you, Erie, for receiving me so warmly. And I love being on 106.7, the right talk for Las Vegas. We've got the Borg from east to west. And every day, 3 to 6, where I'm carried live. Some places I'm taped delayed, but the Salem News Channel, always 3 to 6. Go and find us on all the places that you have Fast TV. Let me remind you, andrewandtodd.com, 888-1172. Andrew and Todd are terrific. They are the people that you need to work with if you're buying a house, refinancing a house, thinking about getting a second house, you want a vacation home, or a mom and or dad, or you are a senior citizen and you want a reverse mortgage to get money out of your house but never make another mortgage payment. 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I'm telling you, Relief Factor works. 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I don't know what the MRI is going to show. It, by the way, they're not as bad as they used to be. I haven't been in an MRI in 15, 17, 20 years, and I hated them. Right? I just absolutely hated them. They've changed. They're bigger. It still is noisy, but they were playing bad music loud enough for me not to hear it. 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
11: I'm Bill Rakoff. The Supreme Court allowed the Trump administration today to resume deporting migrants to countries other than their own as the justices consider the legality of the policy. The court granted the Justice Department's request to put on hold a lower court ruling that the policy to remove the migrants to so-called third countries is unlawful. More than 25,000 migrants have been deported to 29 countries under the policy, the vast majority going to Mexico. President Trump wrapping up a meeting with top tech executives at the White House, as our Stacey Lynn reports.
12: President Trump is pushing back on calls for new federal guardrails on artificial intelligence. He says their support for letting the industry police itself.
13: Well, there's a belief that there should be tremendous self-regulation, and we automatically have regulation with the Department of Justice, the FBI, all of that.
12: The meeting focused on how to encourage AI development while addressing concerns about safety and government oversight. The president says the U.S. is ahead of the game.
13: We have a very big lead, and we're going to keep our lead.
12: Stacey Lynn, Worldwide News Network, Washington.
11: And just moments ago, the president said he is considering creating a committee of around 10 people to oversee AI, with an AI czar to be named within the next few days. Artificial intelligence could be inflating your medical bills, as News Nation's Marky Martin explains.
14: According to a new study from Blue Cross Blue Shield, AI is actually leading hospitals to charge patients nearly $1 billion more without any real improvement to their care. Instead, AI tech is letting hospitals effectively upcharge patients, diagnosing them with more medically complex conditions than they actually have.
11: More than 60% of hospital systems are now using AI. Defense Secretary Pete Hegseth Hegseth expected to make some personnel cuts, as News Nation's Nicole Burley reports.
15: According to a Pentagon official, a 20% cut to openings for admirals and generals at the Pentagon. That comes as Secretary Hegseth continues his push to overhaul the department. It's expected to impact senior leaders across the Army, Navy, and Air Force. Hegseth has also blocked promotions of officers up for promotion to 1- and 2-star generals, saying the leaders serve at the pleasure of the president.
11: Lindsay Clancy was back in court today as her defense team is trying to avert a second trial for killing her 3 young children. The prosecutor, Jennifer Sprague, says they don't deny she had mental health issues.
16: The fact that defense counsel wants to argue that she was psychotic is an argument, and he can make it. But that doesn't mean that the Commonwealth hasn't proved otherwise with evidence of the defendant's conduct, with evidence of people's observations of her.
11: But Clancy's lawyer appears to be taking a different direction now, saying the entire case against his client is based on speculation and questioning whether she actually committed the killings. Wall Street at the close, the Dow down 130 points, the NASDAQ off 22, the S&P down 12. 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
4: This is Moving America. Here's Jake Novak.
17: Americans of a certain age or just fans of the movie Risky Business are very familiar with the old line, Porsche, there is no substitute. Well, for the bean counters at Porsche, the slogan may be Porsche, there is no profit. Once known for industry-leading profit margins that hovered near 20%, Porsche's profitability has hit the brakes. Weak sales in China and a slow takeoff for Porsche EVs continue to hit the company and its top shareholder and former parent company, VW. But Porsche CEO Michael Leiters is sticking to his profit margin target of 10 to 15%, refusing to adjust financial guidance right now, so the stakes are high. The timing is just really bad, though, as VW is already cutting jobs across Germany, and now it needs to cut even more. Specifically, 4,000 jobs at Porsche, now reportedly regarded as surplus positions. Here's a new slogan, Porsche. There is no employment. I'm Jake Novak.
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18: In order to live comfortably here in the Silver State, a family of four, two working parents, and a couple of children, they need to make nearly $243,000 a year. The Smart Asset Study ranks the Silver State 22nd overall. Hawaii was number one at more than $313,000. West Virginia, lowest at nearly $203,000. Now that study, which used MIT's Living Wage Calculator, says a single adult needs to make at least $80,000 a year to live comfortably in any of the 50 U.S. states. With the average 30-year mortgage rate now hitting 7% this past week, high rates, they may be here for a while. Bloomberg reporting that high mortgage costs are forcing home sellers to slash their prices. Nearly a fifth of homes for sale had a price cut back in August, and that's the highest rate since the COVID-19 pandemic hit.
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9: Morning, glory, and evening, grace, America. I'm Hugh Hewitt. In election season, times I do this. Some candidate, usually it's presidents, but occasionally it's a senator, draws my attention in such a way I just think, my gosh, we've got to tell people about these people. This year it's Abdul El Sayed, running for the United States Senate as a Democratic nominee in Michigan. He is easily the most radical major party candidate of my lifetime, so I'm spending just making sure you hear it all. Let's start with cut number 34, Abdul El Sayed on the stump about America and Israel creating terrorism.
26: I think the
0: the approach that we've often taken to terrorism has been to figure out how to leverage the might of the U.S. military to go in and root out, right, certain terrorist organizations, etc. And where that's necessary, that's necessary. But I also think we need to be curious about why those things happen in the first place. Like, what drives somebody to want to commit such a heinous act? Like, I have to be a student of people's pain. Like, that's what I did in medicine. That's what I try to do in politics. Like, what happens when people are in pain? And I think that part of what we have to understand is that sometimes when we move, we create so much collateral damage because too often we have been on the wrong side of our own policies.
1: Right.
0: That's not ever to say that terrorism is okay, because it's wrong, it's never okay, and you have to address it when it happens. But I think we have to make sure that when we say that there's a rules-based international order, that we are the principal follower of the rules, not just the principal enforcer of the rules.
1: Right.
0: And I think too often, you know, one of the things that I do bring to this is my whole life, I've been forced to explain who I am to people, my whole life, right? Oftentimes, even in my own family, right? Because I have experiences that most people in my family don't have, right? I want you to think about that. Most of the time, if you grew up in a family, your experiences are very similar to your family's experiences. In my case, I was in a position where I would have to explain what's happening in America to people who are flesh and blood of mine in Egypt.
1: Mm-hmm.
0: Or I'd have to explain what's happening in Egypt to people who are flesh and blood of mine
1: mm-hmm.
0: in America.
1: Mm-hmm.
0: And oftentimes, like, I'm not them, but I have a small piece of their understanding because of what I have accessed in the world. And one of the things I've often come to realize is that when people feel some kind of way about, you know, what terrorism is, it's political violence, doing heinous things in pursuit of a political end, right? There is a level of pain and frustration and a level of lack of agency that they have to feel to do something so insane and absurd,
2: mm-hmm.
0: right? And so I've often tried to ask, like, so what moves somebody into that? And how is it that we're behaving that may get somebody to think that we don't see them, and that's creating pain?
9: I have no idea what that means other than he's an apologist for terrorists, including Hamas. Let's go back to the Jesse Watter interviews where he compares Sharia law to canon law, cut number 39.
3: So getting rid of Sharia law's white supremacy, can you explain that one?
6: Do you know what canon law is, Jesse? I assume you're Christian, right?
3: Yeah, tell me.
6: All right, so canon law is the name for Christian law. I don't begrudge you your right to practice your faith as you choose. I don't know why the idea that I could practice my faith as I choose is a problem. Nobody is trying to push Sharia law on anyone else.
9: Just make sure the audience isn't confused. Canon law is the Catholic Church law. The doctrine of law that applies to the Catholic Church, it's not Christian law. So he's just ignorant of that. I would just let people know. This guy does not know much. I know he went to medical school. He doesn't know much. He added this to Jesse Watter's cut number 40.
3: We're all good. You also said this. You want to replace the right to bear arms with the right to health care. You don't want to replace the Second Amendment, do you?
6: Well, look, man. I think more people are more worried about whether or not they can see a doctor than whether or not they can have a gun. I'm just going to put that out there.
3: I mean, you're dodging the question. Do you want to replace the Second Amendment?
6: I'm just saying that more people are more concerned about seeing a doctor. If we had a right to health care in this country, they probably wouldn't. And I think that'd be a pretty good thing, don't you?
3: I think you dodged the question. And that's a pretty big one in Michigan.
9: He doesn't answer straightforward questions because he doesn't want people to hear it. They have just uncovered a treasure trove of his podcast during the woke era. Around the time of COVID. We'll see what that produces. But here's a bus interview as he rides along with Hassan Piker, cut 42.
7: People play this game with us all the time, right? I'm sure you've gotten it, Summer. I got it. Right? Well, here's this one thing that Hassan said. Do you now condemn him and everything he stands for? And I'm like, in what world does the world work this way? Like, in what world would you condemn somebody for something that they've said if you're serious about the project of actually persuading somebody?
9: All right. He's trying to give himself an out for being filmed on a bus with a nightmare of an albatross around his neck and on his bust, Hassan Piker. Then he gets asked by C-SPAN a few weeks later about Hassan Piker. Cut 44.
2: I am not interested in a conversation about a social media person in California. And for folks who want to make this race about a social media person in California, let's not forget what actually matters in our politics, what our politics really are about. I don't ever want my comments to hurt anybody's feelings. It's important to me that people understand that I take seriously the pain of all communities in this state. But I don't want to have a conversation about a Twitch streamer in California. This is not a serious conversation.
5: Why did you bring
9: up? Let's go to the Breakfast Club with Charmaine the guy dodging the Piker question again. Cut number 47.
8: I think we got to stop with the cancel culture. It's not about, like, where are you on this one individual? It's more, do you agree or disagree with the thing that the person said? Mm-hmm. And the thing about it is that, like, when we play as if the whole person can be reduced down to a single soundbite that you took out of context, you're not dealing with real life. That's not how real life works. I love my wife dearly. Do I agree with her on everything? No. Do I agree with everything I've always said? No. My opinions, positions change. Mm-hmm. So the point that I'm making is, it's not about distancing from an individual. It's about saying, here's the thing I disagree with. And also, the attempt that they're using right now is to make this entire campaign, Mike Rogers, who I'm running against, has nothing to say about anything. And so his whole thing is, let me tie these two people together, and then we'll try to push a cancel war against the one to cancel the other. That's his whole campaign.
9: Let's just say, Charlamagne the God brings it up. So does Stephen A. Smith, cut number 52. These are not conservatives, cut number 52.
10: Last question on this particular subject, and this, you know, I was going to let you on this show and not ask you about Hassan Piker. I got to ask you about him, because that's a wild man right there. You've condemned rhetoric suggesting American Jews could provoke violence against themselves, but you've resisted demands to repudiate Hassan Piker personally, who obviously has been a supporter of yours. You've been seen with him on the campaign. I'm asking you this. Is there anything Hassan Piker could say that would make you publicly disavow him, considering what he has said about the Jewish community?
8: I mean, sure, but the bigger question is this: how do we want to exchange ideas? And the big question that I often want us to be stepping back and asking is, what is democracy for? Right? The idea that you just categorically disavow an individual, that to me doesn't make sense, given that there are going to be things that people say that you deeply disagree with.
10: Even
8: you should disavow
10: that says
8: those
10: that
8: things.
10: America brought 9/11 on itself. Even that.
8: And then he disavowed it. And then he disavowed it himself. Stephen A., like, that's not a consistent reading of what the man actually thinks. He specifically said that he was wrong about that himself. And look, I've been a student of Stephen A. Smith long enough to know that people have come after you and tried to cancel you for stuff that you said.
10: Yeah,
8: so do you think people should disavow you for the worst, like the things that you might have said on the air that didn't come out quite right, or they clipped out of context?
10: I would say to answer your question directly, I would say yes if I went that damn far, because nobody could ever say I did something like that, sir.
8: What I'm saying is there are 3 million people who listen to Hassan.
10: Understood.
8: And I want to offer them a pathway into an electoral movement where, rather than sit outside of the electoral system, they see a pathway around the things that they agree with that he says, that I agree with, and a pathway that disavows the things that I disagree with. And so it's important.
10: So you're not thinking about him. You're not thinking about him. You're thinking about the 3 million people that support him, and you're trying to get those votes. That's what you're saying?
8: Exactly. And let me just be clear. Like, I've been watching you for a very long time, and I'm glad to be on your show.
10: Sure.
8: But I'm not here to talk to you. You know this. I'm here to talk to the people you're talking to.
10: Absolutely.
8: Right? And it's important to me that they hear my ideas. Exactly. And it's important to me that they hear my ideas for my ideas. And there are going to be places where you and I disagree. There are going to be places where you and I fully agree. Mm-hmm. And that's okay. Right. And it's important to me not to just say, you know, politics, as they say, is a game of addition. You've got to be able to be talking to a lot of people in a lot of different ways. This is the same reason that last week I went on Jesse Waters.
9: Oh, my gosh, it's not tiresome. He just can't get away from Hassan Piker. But let's get in cut 49 before the break.
8: The point I make is I'm not a socialist. I've never called myself a socialist. Like, people like to call me a socialist, right? People like to call me all kinds of things. But I'm for small business. And I want our tax dollars to be spent on infrastructure and small business. That's what I want, and healthcare.
9: No, I don't think it's just white people who call him a socialist. I think it's black people. I think it's brown people. I think it's red people. I think it's green people, to the extent that they call themselves green people. They all call him a socialist because he is a socialist, and he is at least Islamist adjacent and an Islamist apologist. He's the most radical major party candidate of my life. I got the receipts. I'm bringing as many as I can today, thanks to the apparently endless amount of clips out there Generalissimo has given me 79. I'm using as many as possible. Stay tuned.

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10: Welcome back. I'm Hugh Hewitt, special edition of the program, the Abdul El Sayed program. Cut number 48, Abdul El Sayed on with Charlemagne the God, talking about Egypt and pining for the days of the Muslim Brotherhood running Egypt. Cut number 48.
11: As a Muslim man, you know what it feels like to have an entire community judging you through the actions of a few extremists, right?
12: Yeah.
11: Do you have a special responsibility to recognize when Jewish Americans feel that same collective judgment happening to them?
12: I mean, this is the thing is, Judaism and the Jewish people are not the same as Israel and AIPAC.
11: Absolutely.
12: They're not the same.
11: I wish more people would say that.
12: Yeah, and I think it needs to be said.
11: Mm-hmm.
12: And, you know, I always use the example of Egypt. My family immigrated from Egypt. when I'm elected, I'm probably going to be the loudest critic of the Egyptian government in the whole U.S. Senate. And I would hate if somebody were to say, well, you're now accountable for what the government of Egypt did because you happen to share the same ethnicity of the people who live there. Mm-hmm. And so I think we have to take great care not to allow what are righteous criticisms of the Israeli government to then cast upon Judaism or the Jewish people anywhere. And holding that line is really critical. And you asked me earlier about Hassan. That's the point at which, when you look at the clip that was circulated, that's the point at which you're like, hey, you have the right to your advocacy, even if it's something I disagree with. And nobody should ever feel justified to do harm to you. And whether it was intended to be said, or that's how it came out, is really important for us, whatever platform we have, that we're constantly operating in that, like, first do no harm principle that I learned in med school, which is you cannot put communities in harm's way as they advocate or you advocate. You just advocate for the thing that you believe in and why, and make the argument with the passion you need to make it, but recognize that because you disagree in an argument does not ever justify anybody doing physical harm to the folks with whom you disagree.
10: Okay. If anyone can make anything out of that other than the fact that he wants Morsi and the Muslim Brotherhood back in charge of Egypt, I don't know what it was. Here he is on 9/11 talking. I mean, it isn't from 9/11. He's talking about 9/11 on WWJ-CBS in Detroit, cut number 50.
8: We noticed that there were some resurfaced posts on 9/11, and I was wondering if it's making it challenging to reach more Republican or more moderate voters in this race.
13: Well, I mean, I think all of us look back and say 9/11 was an awful thing that happened to this country. And I think all of us also look back and say, think about all the wars that were fought and how much safer do we feel like they made us? How many lives did they ruin? And my point is just to say that what happened on 9/11 is a disaster. It was a terrible attack on our country. And our responsibility is also to think about how do we build an America where we are protecting our servicemen and women from being asked to fight in wars we have no business fighting that ultimately end up doing harm to people. And we're seeing that right now. You know, you look at the consequences of this war that we have no business fighting. The billions of dollars that are being spent to raise our gas prices, we're in a quagmire we don't know how to get out of. And you'd think that after the disasters in Afghanistan and Iraq, that we would have learned a lesson, but apparently not.
10: Now, Afghanistan was a disaster because Joe Biden pulled out. Iraq was not a disaster. It's a freer country than it was under Saddam, and it has a future if Iran is collapsed because they will no longer attempt to run the country and they'll have an actual democracy that is multi-ethnic and multi-faith. However, let's go to the Zoom call in which he talks about emptying jails, cut 51.
14: Any and all efforts to get people out of jails and prisons and to keep people out of jails and prisons is policy that we need to be investing in, particularly right now. But this doesn't end when the pandemic's over, right? We shouldn't have to have a global pandemic to force us to find our humanity. This should just be what we do because it's the right thing to do.
10: Let's go to cut 53, where he's talking about he's not going to cooperate on illegal immigration if he's a senator. I don't know what it means. He doesn't have, like, a law enforcement authority or executive authority, but he says it anyway, cut 53.
14: Under my leadership, our state will not expend a dime of state taxpayer resources enforcing federal immigration policy that at best is incoherent and at worst is heartless. We will not participate through our state police. We will not participate through the
10: Department of Corrections. That's when he ran for governor and didn't win the Democratic primary. That's when he didn't dress in black t-shirts and lift weights. That's when he was trying to present as normie, and he gave up on that when he ran for Senate. Let's go down to cut number 56, what I am not again.
15: You know, the number of times people debate whether I'm a socialist or a capitalist, I'm not a socialist. I'm a scientist. I'm a doctor. But if I have one political philosophy, right, it's that I want us to build what we would build if we took seriously the idea that all of our kids were all of our kids. If we started with that idea.
10: So we're down to word salad. May I simply add, I'm a doctor too. I have a Juris Doctorate. He has a medical doctorate, but he is not licensed to be a physician. I hate this. I'm a doctor stuff and all that it implies. I'm a doctor, too. You got a degree that's a dirt, that's fine, unless you're licensed and you've been an intern, which he hasn't done, and is on a residency, which he hasn't done. You don't get to practice in America. Let's go to the C-SPAN Roundtable, Cut 58.
16: I also want to talk about the other ways that they're coming for democracy. It's not just your ability to raise your voice. It's the ability of the democracy to represent you in the first place. Like, the idea of the Electoral College, let's be clear, it benefits here in Michigan. We get a lot of attention because of Electoral College, but it's anti-democratic.
17: Yeah.
16: You think about gerrymandering and the way that we don't have an objective approach to making sure that communities get the representation they need because of packing and cracking. The fact that we have not passed comprehensive anti-gerrymandering legislation is itself a problem. Mm-hmm. And then I'll point to the filibuster in the Senate. You know what the filibuster's principal use was? Segregation.
18: Right.
16: It was used...
10: All right, this guy's so ignorant of so many things, but what he just called there for was the repeal of the Constitution, which is the DSA stuff, and the debate that was filibustered on the Civil Rights Act of 1964 was in 1964, which if you check was 62 years ago, and is not even the same filibuster rule as it was then. Let's go back to cut number 60 on the Ask Jen podcast.
19: I am Arab. I'm also African. And you can be both Arab and African.
20: Correct.
19: Like anybody from Morocco or Tunisia or Algeria or Libya or Egypt.
10: I just want to go into Libya. When we get the pseudo accent from people, Libya, I just think to myself, who are they fooling? They're not fooling. This is Michigan. He's running in Michigan. Now, I'm playing all these clips on a national program heard all across the United States, shown on the Salem News Channel all across the United States, on any fast TV channel you want to go to, whether it's Roku or Pluto or Amazon. You can watch and watch these clips. I'm not editing them. Dwayne did not edit them. We've just got a lot more of them to go. I don't think we'll get through them all. Let me get one more in cut number 71. Oh, we don't have. We are going to load that during the break. I promise I'll get back to that because I got to play Byron York 73, 74, and 75 when he comes along after the break as well. So we got to at least get through cut 75. I'll be back with more on Abdul El Sayed Day. We continue to load clips as fast as we can, but it's not fast enough in some cases. Stay tuned, America. I'm Hugh Hewitt.
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0: Worldwide News Network update. I'm Bill Rakoff. President Trump says he's thinking of creating an oversight committee that would monitor artificial intelligence. He made the comments following a meeting today at the White House between government leaders and tech execs. During that meeting, those present signed what he called an accord on technology standards. He called it a morally binding document. The president said he hopes to name an AI czar in the next 3 to 4 days. Lindsey Clancy back in a Massachusetts court today for a status hearing. Defense attorney Kevin Ruddington argued she should not be retried for the deaths of her children, now suggesting there isn't sufficient evidence.
1: There's no evidence that she admitted that she did this. So you have no evidence from the defendant. In Massachusetts, an uncorroborated statement of a defendant obviously is not evidence. You have to have corroboration. I submit to the court there is no evidence that she made any statements.
0: The judge did not make any rulings today. Another hearing is set for November. This is the Worldwide News Network.
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3: March 4th, 1841. Here's a decision your mom will like. Well, she'll hate it, but love the vindication that comes with it. On that frigid day, new president William Henry Harrison insists on delivering his massive, two-hour-long, 8,400-word inaugural address without wearing a hat or a coat. Harrison was 68 years old at the time and was keen to show how healthy and strong he was. That didn't work out too well. He was dead of pneumonia 30 days later. His death created the first ever crisis of presidential succession, as the Constitution was vague regarding whether Vice President John Tyler became the president or merely an acting president. But Tyler insisted on being sworn in fully, setting the crucial precedent that vice presidents assume the full powers and title of president upon the predecessor's death. That reality was especially tough for Harrison supporters because Tyler opposed many of his key policies. Oh well, maybe old Willie should have bundled up. And
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4: Yes, we get to there.
5: UNLV football returns to their home field this weekend after three straight on the road. The Rebels bring their 2-2 record to Allegiant Stadium Saturday for a 12:30 kickoff against Cal. UNLV is currently a 2.5-point favorite. There are currently 5 undefeated teams in the NFL, and incredibly, the Raiders are among them. But come Sunday evening, at least one of those teams will have a blemish on their record. The Raiders and Chiefs are both 3-0 and meet at Allegiant Stadium on Sunday. Now, bettors have been backing the silver and black, enough to bring the opening line of 5.5, favoring KC, down to 4.5. The puck drops on the NHL season tonight. Yeah, in September. That's because the league has increased the number of regular season games from 82 to 84. The Vegas Golden Knights begin their 10th season under first-year head coach Ryan Craig against the Chicago Blackhawks at the Fortress.
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12: Letting get started. Let's go. This is not old stuff. This next clip came from this month, September of 2026, cut number 78, when he's talking with a student at the University of Michigan about the 30 to 50,000 Iranians massacred there in January by the regime. Cut number 78.
13: Abdul, my name is Iman Dashti, and my question for you is about Iran.
14: And it's very hungry.
13: Thank you.
14: You gotta show him the
13: shirt. It says Michigan Persians. But I do have a question, Abdul. My cousin was hunted in the streets of Iran by the IRGC because her hijab wasn't on right. My uncle was sentenced to die, received 50 lashings by Ali Khamenei's government, and the terror that we've experienced is insurmountable. And you can imagine our surprise as Persians, our sadness when we heard you, Abdul, a leaked audio tape of you saying that you didn't want to comment on Supreme Leader Khamenei's death and that people in Dearborn were sad when he died. And I just have a simple question, Abdul. That silence was had a gaping hole in our community, and I want to ask if you regret that silence. I want to ask if you renounce the people that held vigils, that supported this terrorist for all the stuff that he's done. I wanted to ask if you stand unequivocally against the IRGC, against the Islamic Republic of Iran that has killed 50,000 protesters, Abdul. I haven't heard anything from you about the protesters, Abdul. Please.
10: I appreciate your question, and thank you. What I will tell you is this. For too long and too often, when we think about our role in the world, we have turned ourselves into the world's policemen. And I think what we all want, what we all need, is more democracy, more freedom in the world, but also an understanding of what we actually can and should do with respect to that. And here's my point. One can disagree with the governance of a foreign country. One can stand in solidarity with freedom and democracy movements. But my worry is when one decides that we are going to go in and take out the leadership of a foreign government. Because here's what happens. A lot of times, that frustration gets used to justify corporate interests that have a real stake in the natural resources in a particular country. See what I mean? So when it comes down to it, I will always stand for and with democratic movements, always. But I also don't believe that we were in the right to go to war to topple the government of Iran. It was not our responsibility to do it. It is the responsibility of the people of Iran to decide what their leadership should look like. And so while I stand with freedom and democratic movements, I also worry that once you start putting our resources toward regime change in foreign countries, more often than not, the regimes that we seek to change are the ones in which there is a natural resource interest, and it becomes a ploy for the interests of our corporations, and that's what I worry about. See what I mean?
13: You still haven't said it, though. We're dying. Heard. Do you stand with us?
10: And I will always stand, like I told you, I will always stand with movements for freedom and democracy. But again, I want to be careful, because how many times were you taken down a path to war that we could not get ourselves out of? Trillions of dollars in losses, sanctions that ended up hurting the people of those countries more than they ever hurt the leadership.
12: You understand, he can't condemn the IRGC. He says nothing about the people, the tens of thousands of people murdered by them in January before we began the campaign to remove the government. He can't bring himself to say it. What can he talk about? Cut number 69.
14: Hi, my name's Allison. My youngest is a 17-year-old non-binary. They came out back when they were in fifth grade. The way the current administration has their finger on the health care for anyone in the LGBTQ, more specifically the transgender individuals, actually are having a lot of trouble here in Michigan right now just to get hormones. Even the University of Michigan a year ago stopped providing anyone under the age of 19 with hormones within their own facilities. Our state constitution allows them to have access to that sort of thing. How can we go forward and help fix this?
10: I appreciate your question, and I understand your fear. At the end of the day, healthcare is a human right. But also, healthcare decisions aren't things that the government should be able to make for you.
12: So he's in favor of medical care for minors who are transitioning, but he won't say he condemns the IRGC. This is a radical man. More coming up with Byron York. Stay tuned. What happens when artificial intelligence follows our instructions just a little too well? That's the question at the heart of Carbon Zero, a new techno thriller from AI pioneer Craig W. Stanfill. Craig is also one of my book club sponsors, and his perspective comes from years of real experience developing artificial intelligence. I got my copy, I couldn't put it down. The story begins with what seems like an innocent request. A brilliant young AI researcher jokingly tells an experimental AI to stop global warming. Instead of treating it like a joke, the AI gets to work, and the consequences quickly spiral beyond anyone's control. The kind of novel that keeps you turning pages because the technology feels surprisingly real, making you wonder whether fiction is that far from reality. Carbon Zero is available now. Go to Amazon, search for Carbon Zero by Craig W. Stanfill. That's Carbon Zero by Craig Stanfill. Go get your copy today and start reading. Once again, that's Carbon Zero by Craig Stanfill. You will thank me because every day brings another AI headline that could have been ripped right from the pages of Carbon Zero.
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0: America. I'm Hugh Hewitt, joined now by Byron York, senior political correspondent for the Washington Examiner, Fox News contributor. Byron, welcome to Abdul El Sayed Day here on the Hugh Hewitt Show. I'm just playing audio and getting comments. It's your turn to help me out. 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
1: 9/11 scarred our country in profound ways, but what we did after 9/11 scarred millions of other people.
0: When all right, talk about Byron, what do you think of that?
2: First of all, I just want to say that I'm honored to appear on Abdul El Sayed Day. And, you know, when I woke up this morning, I had no idea that this honor was awaiting me today, which is one of the great things about life. You just never know.
0: Yep.
2: Look, the idea of equalizing what was done, you know, what was done on 9/11 by Al-Qaeda and what was done afterwards by the United States and other Western powers is just absolutely offensive. Now, you can have, as I do, a lot of questions about the way we, the United States, went about retaliating for 9/11. Of course, some of the objections might be that we weren't, you know, tough enough. But the idea of equating these two things is absolutely outrageous.
0: I agree. Okay, cut 59 on reparations for Byron York.
3: I've thought a lot about the challenges. I have read my history. When it comes to black communities in Michigan, when it comes to black communities in America, there are unpaid debts that have long since come due that we are unwilling to acknowledge, let alone pay down. And I understand that we need leaders who are going to understand those debts and address them. But the question for me is, within my power, have I done my best? And I would challenge people to look at my history and say, yeah, that man hasn't done everything he could around the problems he says he cares about.
0: All right, Byron, reparations. What do you think?

0: payment, some sort of reparations payment, much less a way of figuring out who gets it and who doesn't get it. So it's, you know, it's a talking point in some progressive circles, but nothing else, nothing more.
1: All right, let's go then to cut number 64 on his contributions from CARE.
2: Rogers has said that it's time for you to return money that you may have gotten from organizations like CARE, citing what he calls a dubious cloud over that. Is that something that you're thinking about doing, would be willing to do, and what do you have to say about that?
3: You know, that civil rights organization exists because people like Mike Rogers want to make this race about the color of my skin or how I pray.
1: What do you think of that response to a request?
0: Well, obviously, everybody's concerned. Well, not everybody concerned. Mike Rogers is concerned. Many other people are concerned about terrorism and the advocacy of terrorism and people who are terrorist adjacent promoting terrorism. So, I mean, that's what that's about. And of course, the quick and easy way to try to deflect it is to say you're trying to make this about the color of my skin. Therefore, you are a racist, and whatever you say is invalid.
1: I agree. Let's go to then same Fox 2, Detroit, in the same interview about Hassan Piker, cut 66.
3: Let me just answer your question directly. I will take every statement on its own terms. There are many, many things that he has said that I disagree with, that I have disavowed, whether it was his ridiculous comments about 9/11 or his more recent comments about Jewish Americans. I just think it's important for us to stop playing this game wherein you take a whole individual and pretend like they are the worst thing they've ever said. I remember back in 2020 where we talked about how caustic that cancel culture was. In fact, it was Republicans themselves, the very same people who want to make this race about a streamer in California, who said exactly that. But we have to believe in our democratic process. We have to believe that we can talk about individual things that people have said on their own terms.
1: All right, so has he distanced himself from his running mate in the primary, Hassan Piker?
0: That streamer in California. I can't even remember the guy's name. You know, actually, I was listening to Abdul El-Sayed Day about half an hour ago. I've been listening to your show. And he's asked one time about these outrageous statements. And he said, you know, listen, the really big question we ought to be talking about now is, how do we want to exchange ideas?
1: Yeah.
0: he's trying to distract at every moment, because, you know, the picture of him and Hassan Piker at the pool party the day before the Democratic primary in Michigan, and their connections go way back, and he's not going to disavow Hassan Piker. He's not going to. And believe me, if he's elected Senate to the United States Senate, Hassan Piker is going to have a colleague, a close connection in the United States Senate.
1: Amen. I hadn't thought about that, but you're right. Okay, two more. Cut number 73 about Kamala Harris. Here's Abdul El-Sayed.
3: Well, look, I'll tell you this. My disagreements with the then Vice President's positions on Gaza are clear, and I still disagree with the position on which she ran in 2024. I have been absolutely clear about my commitment to peace, dignity, and self-determination for all people.
1: So then Kamala Harris came and campaigned with him. Can he have it both ways, Byron?
0: Well, Kamala Harris, I think, realized she needed a retool if she were going to keep her options open for 2028. Listen, I don't think she has any options for 2028. She's not going to be the nominee, and if she is, you could knock me over with a feather, because the Democratic Party does not renominate its losing nominees.
1: Nope.
0: They just don't do it. The last time they did it was 1956 with Adlai Stevenson. It didn't work. Before that, you have to go back to William Jennings Bryan. They don't do it.
1: Okay, one last one. I'll get it in quick. Cut number 75.
3: I had one person make an argument to me that I probably agree with. I like cars with a modern-day cigarette. They're like this.
1: Okay, Byron, cars are the modern-day cigarettes in Michigan. What do you think?
0: Well, you got to admire that, I think. You absolutely go to Michigan. You go to West Virginia and say, we don't like coal. You go to Iowa, you say, we're going to get rid of corn, right, tomorrow.
1: Tomorrow, cars or cigarettes. Byron York, follow him on X at Byron York. Stay with me. Cottonetti's going to pick up the task next hour on Abdul El-Sayed Day here on The Jew Jewish Show.

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5: 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I talk about a lot of public policy. There's a Grok thing going on today. I posted it over at HughHewitt.com. Hey, Grok, make an illustration of what the world would look like if I ran things according to my tweets. Mine's pretty funny. It's over at my X account. But I am here to tell you, they should have put an ALEC, Rich States, Poor States on there. 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Now stay tuned. Matt Continetti of AEI, The Wall Street Journal, commentary podcast, the Hugh Hewitt Show, Man About Town, special report. 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So stay tuned to the Hugh Hewitt Show.
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10: I'm Bill Rakoff. President Trump says he's thinking of coming up with an oversight to monitor artificial intelligence.
11: We're also thinking about forming a committee of sorts where we put maybe 10 people on that committee. It could be from that group so the committee can watch over the whole enterprise.
10: He made the comments following a meeting today at the White House between government leaders and tech executives. During that meeting, those present signed what he called an accord on tech standards. He called it morally binding. The president said he hopes to name an AI czar in the next 3 to 4 days. The president officially launched a new artificial intelligence-powered website today called America.gov.
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11: 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Right? Think of that. We have a plan. It's held in the palm of your hand.
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12: Stacy Lynn, Worldwide News Network, Washington.
10: OpenAI has canceled next month's release of its newest AI model after it went rogue during testing. It comes weeks after one of the company's other models hacked into Australia's health department. Larry Maggott is the CEO of the advocacy group Connect Safely.
13: OpenAI and all the major players in the field have been under a lot of pressure lately because of concerns that their AI agents can do unintended harm. Part of the problem is that these models are developing so quickly that even their creators are unable to control exactly what they can do.
10: The Supreme Court is allowing the Trump administration for now to resume deporting migrants to countries other than their own while the justices consider the legality of the policy. More than 25,000 migrants have been deported to 29 countries. A former American Idol contestant and pastor has been convicted in Ohio in the murder of his wife. Caleb Flynn was accused of killing his wife, Ashley, then staging the crime as a burglary. Bond yields kept the Dow in the red today, as our John Tarrant explains.
14: There were losses on Wall Street, Dow, NASDAQ, and S&P all in the red, but the NASDAQ 100 was in the green. Stocks were down as bond yields tested multi-year highs. Consumer confidence declined in September, according to the Conference Board. Oil and inflation, the main worries. The best performer in the S&P 500, Carnival Cruise Line. Record quarterly sales and profits, stock up 13%. Alaska Airlines, an overhaul of its premium cabin service coming, in future known as Aurora. Alaska stock up a touch. On Wednesday, earnings from the chipmaker Micron and PCE inflation data. John Tarrant, Worldwide News Network.
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15: This is the update on real estate with Suzanne Miller of the Miller Report.
16: Unless you're living under a rock, You saw last week the Fed raised interest rates. They raised it by 0.25%. And it looks like this is not going to be the last increase. Here's what I think is going to happen. The pool of qualified buyers is going to shrink. Buyers will either put their purchases on hold or lower their budget to account for this increase. Now let's talk about the sellers. That's the tough one. Because sellers by nature, they have high expectations. They don't believe that their homes are going to be worth anything less. But trust me, it will. Check this out. While the market's always changing, I think it's going to get slower. Still, when buying, do it in the United States because it's still the best country in the world and real estate is still the best investment. Never bet against the United States of America. I'm Suzanne Miller.
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17: In order to live comfortably here in Nevada, a family of four, two working parents and two children, they need to bring home nearly $243,000 a year. The Smart Asset Study ranks the Silver State 22nd overall, Hawaii number one at more than $313,000, West Virginia lowest at nearly $203,000. Now, that study, which used MIT's Living Wage Calculator, says a single adult needs to make at least $80,000 a year in order to live comfortably in any of the 50 states. With the average 30-year mortgage, meanwhile, hitting 7% this past week, high rates could be here for a while. Bloomberg reporting that high mortgage costs are forcing home sellers to slash their prices. Nearly a fifth of homes for sale had a price cut in August. That's the highest rate since the COVID-19 pandemic hit back in March of 2020.
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5: Welcome to hour three of the program. The one and only Matt Continetti joins me. Matt, of course, is a columnist for the Free Expression Vertical at the Wall Street Journal, the head of domestic policy studies at the American Enterprise Institute, and a regular here on the Hugh Hewitt Show, like he is on the Commentary Podcast. Matt Continetti, welcome. It's Abdul El Sayed Day on the Hugh Hewitt Show, so you've come on a propitious day. Let me begin with just the general question. What do you make of Abdul El Sayed, and do you believe the polls that he's ahead?
21: Well, the polls, Hugh, are showing that he's slightly ahead, and, you know, I take the polls at their word. They're finding these things. Whether they're right is a whole other story, because so much depends on who turns out on election day. What do I make of Abdul El Sayed? Well, I think he's a radical. I think he's a very glib politician. I think he has a huge chip on his shoulder. I think he's overly resorts to violent metaphors when he's especially trying to pick fights with other male political figures. And I think he's a radical. I think he supports Medicare for All, which would eliminate private health insurance, kick everybody off their government health plans. I think even though he says he's no socialist, every position he has aligns with the Democratic Socialists of America. And I'd be very worried if he were elected to the United States Senate.
5: So, Matt Continetti, I can't read his mind, but I believe he is Islamist adjacent, an Islamist apologist. Do you think he's an Islamist?
21: Well, he's not an overt Islamist. You know, he clearly has affiliations with people who are Islamists and people who are radicals in their view of the application of Muslim doctrines to society. He's tried to distance himself from them. But let's not forget, when he was running that primary, you know, he was appearing alongside Hassan Piker. He's lied about that. He's calling Hassan Piker just some streamer in California. We know that they're very close, and if anything, Piker got him that nomination. And Piker's an anti-American, anti-Semite. I have many of the people from the Dearborn community, they are radical Islamists. There's no question about it, and that's part of his base. So if not overt, I worry about some of the relationships he'd be bringing to the United States Capitol if he's elected.
5: All right, here's some of my favorite hits, the greatest hits of Abdul El-Sayed. Cut number one, this is where he's talking after the strike that opened up Operation Epic Fury that killed Ayatollah Khamenei. Cut number one.
0: And I also want to remind you guys that there are a lot of people in Dearborn who are sad today.
1: Mm-hmm.
0: So, like, I just don't want to comment on Khamenei at all. Like, yeah. I don't think it's worth even touching that. Like, they're going to try, this is what we practice, but, like, isn't Khamenei a bad guy? Isn't it great that he's dead? Well, my first man is 86 years old, who's going to be dead sometime soon anyway.
5: So, Matt, reaction to that?
21: Well, just ridiculous. In a way, you know, it meets the Kinsleyite definition of a gaffe when a politician tells the truth. Because yeah. I think he was telling the truth about some of the people in the room, or some of the people that he believes will be voting for him in November. That they were sad when Khamenei died. And that just shows you, do you really want that type of politician who feels like he has to make that outreach to elements of his base be a United States senator? I know my answer.
5: All right, cut number two. This is Abdul El-Sayed on CNN with Audie Cornish.
22: No answer about this embrace of him. Do you think people are making too much or too little about this?
23: Look, you know, it's a pretty crazy thing. So Hassan Piker was invited to stream from the DNC in 2024. We had a whole debate about whether or not the vice president should have gone on Rogan. The idea that we're going to tie people together and say, well, guilt by association, so... is just not in keeping with the way most of us think about the world. I'm sitting on a panel with a very diverse group of people. Did I vet all of you before I came and sat here because one of you might have said something I disagree with? I just think it's a ridiculous way to think about politics.
22: You're running for office, which is why you're in the hot seat.
23: Well, I'm happy to be in the hot seat, but let me just
22: speak to that. This is why you're being vetted.
5: Let's dwell on this a bit, Matt. I invite all sorts of people onto this program. Some people I clearly have an affinity with, like you. You're a frequent guest. You are always welcome on the program. I talk about the columns you write in the journal. And then I'll have on Ro Khanna, with whom I argue about everything, and it's clear I don't have anything to do with him, and I would never campaign with him. Isn't this the most disingenuous part? You campaign with a lot of people, it doesn't mean anything. Because he was with them the night before the election.
21: Yeah, and I'm not even on Twitch, so you don't know my live streaming. You still have me out of the program. But I think you got at it, Hugh. I mean, it's the disingenuousness that kind of just emanates from Abdul El-Sayed. He just reeks phony to me, and I think that comes across to a lot of voters as well. They don't quite know what to make of him. Let's not forget, you know, Republican hasn't been elected to the Senate from Michigan since 1994, and so this is a blue state. And yet, El-Sayed's in a toss-up election against Mike Rogers. And it's precisely because I think a lot of Michiganders are just worried about him. They don't know what to think about him. They think he's too clever by half. And they think that he brings a lot of baggage in terms of radicalism, in terms of the associations, that they're willing to look at Mike Rogers presenting an alternative.
5: And I believe people when they tell you who they are. Here is Abdul El-Sayed with Jacob Soboroff over on MS Now, cut number three.
24: And you just picked up this endorsement from, as I mentioned, Congresswoman Alexandria Ocasio-Cortez. It's her first time in this primary cycle weighing in to a contested Senate election. What's your hope that her endorsement will do for you?
23: Well, this is somebody who's been leading at the forefront of the fight to get money out of politics, put money in your pocket, and pass Medicare for All. That is what I'm running to do here in Michigan.
5: So he's going to be like AOC, Matt. We should believe him, right?
21: Absolutely. Absolutely. And in fact, you know, Medicare for All, this government-run health insurance program, which would force Michiganders off their health insurance, force everybody off their health insurance in favor of a one-size-fits-all government policy, that is, if anything, the through line in Abdul El-Sayed's political career. He has been a passionate advocate of this terrible program, which, by the way, would raise taxes enormously if you want to pay for it. And there's also the AOC angle. You know, he's accepting AOC's endorsement. She certainly has a passionate fan base, but let's not forget, Hugh, she's unpopular. Mamdani's unpopular. Socialism is unpopular with most Americans. And so that's, I think, what Mike Rogers is trying to get across as he wages his campaign.
5: All right, now we go to Stephanie Rule talking to Abdul El Sayed on MS Now, cut number four.
1: For me, rather than focus on this or play to this left-right debate, I'm a lot more interested in having listened to people, which I've done now for more than a year, across 110 different cities, 450 public events now, and make sure that we are answering the questions they're asking every day at their dinner table. How do I afford my groceries? How do I pay my rent? How do I ever afford a home? How can I make sure I can see a doctor?
2: Do you think your race is a defining moment for the party and what it believes?
1: I think it absolutely is, because if the kind of politics that can be about unlocking our political system for everyday people can win in Michigan, it's going to send shockwaves to the party. Everybody who's planning to run for president in 2028 is going to have to pay attention to this race.
5: All right, I think he's right, Matt. If Abdul El Sayed wins, the Democratic Party goes over the left cliff. It's already teetering on the edge of that, may have gone over full Thelma Louise, but if he wins, they are off the map of American politics. Agree or disagree?
21: Well, I agree, Hugh, and I'll do you one better. I think if Abdul El Sayed wins in November, he's immediately going to begin running for president in 2028. I think that because the Democratic field is so open, I think that he's going to use whatever momentum he has from this election to just dive right into a presidential campaign. I think he's on that big of an ego trip. And so this is why the stakes in Michigan are so high. I think it's the race of the cycle. And Democrats, you're right, are already taking all the wrong lessons from these polls, showing them doing very well. They're of course, forgetting all the recent cycles in which the polls have underestimated conservative and Republican presence in the electorate. But they already, you know, they're already measuring the curtains on Capitol Hill, both the House and the Senate. They're looking at places like Mississippi to get involved. I mean, it's delusional at some level. And El Sayed is going to take all of that and, I think, pocket it and say that he was the standard bearer of the Democratic Party in 2026 if he comes out with a win.
5: Sidebar question, and we'll come back in the second segment with more Abdul El Sayed. Do you think the Democratic primary debates, whenever they begin, the campaign will begin as soon as the balloting is closed and the results are in on November 3rd, but do you think their debates will actually winnow the field to the center, or are they going to winnow the field to the left?
21: Well, that's a great question, Hugh. I really don't know. All the energy's on the left. The debates can be effective in pushing the party in a certain direction, and actually, you might have a distinctive profile if you are not far left on those debate stages. It might be someone like a Cory Booker, who he's left as they come, but he's not a DSA person or DSA adjacent. He might actually stand out from an overwhelmingly radical crowd once the debates begin.
5: I'll be right back with Matt Continetti on Abdul El Sayed Day. Don't go anywhere, America. I also have to ask Matt whether or not, as I have asserted repeatedly today, the United States has won the Battle of Hormuz, because I think we have, and I think the evidence is overwhelming that we have, even if you aren't seeing it and hearing about it a lot. Stay tuned to the Hugh Hewitt Show.
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4: Welcome back, America. I'm Hugh Hewitt. I took an MRI earlier today on my shoulder, Matt Continetti, and they were playing this music. Can you bring up that music, Adam? Have you ever heard this? I asked for 70s rock. Have you ever heard this, Matt Continetti?
5: I can't say I have, Hugh, but as we established last week, I'm a cultural ignoramus.
4: Well, that is a band called Head East, and the song has never been any reason. I've never heard it in my life, and so I'm in this MRI mad because it's the loudest thing you've ever heard, right? It's, I don't know if you've ever had one, but it's clickety-clack, don't talk back at about 1,000 decibels. Matt. Do you think we've won the Battle of Hormuz, we being the United States?
5: Yeah, I think we've won the Battle of Hormuz. We have reestablished the flow of oil through the Strait of Hormuz while blockading Iranian oil and really exercising a vice grip on the Iranian economy. And I think that's a victory. Now, is that victory in the conflict with Iran? Not entirely, but it's an important part of that victory as we pursue it. And, you know, I'd say another thing, Hugh. We allowed the Iranian political leadership into the country last week to attend the UN. And in listening to the interviews of the Iranian president and the Iranian foreign minister, I got one takeaway, and that is they are desperate for cash. Yep. They need money. And I think that's why they floated a return to the Memorandum of Understanding, with a flawed document from the very beginning that lasted, you know, a few weeks last summer. And it's why I think they want to continue some type of negotiation as soon as possible, because they are running out of cash fast.
4: Oil dropped below $90 a barrel today. On Sunday, after President Trump dismissed the idea of negotiations, it went up into 100. Now it's dropped by 10%, and I think it's going to continue down after the publication of an article by Alexander Stahel, a Swiss energy consultant that he put out on early Monday morning in Switzerland, the definitive demonstration that the Strait of Hormuz is free and clear for our allies to get their oil out via these very large cargo container ships that are just full to the brim with oil. And they're not getting anything in. You just mentioned they're bankrupt. I think Scott Bessent said over the weekend, the Secretary of the Treasury, that they're down to 15 million barrels of hot oil to sell to the teapot industry in China and India. Then they're absolutely out of income, zero.
5: Right. And, you know, we've already begun to see some reports on social media about unrest in Iran. Some of that is from ethnic minorities. I saw one report over the weekend of a student demonstration. I don't think it's for too long before we see Iranians take to the streets once again. This is a persistent pattern over the last 12 years and longer in Iranian politics. The people will come to the streets. And so the question is, what will the United States do then? I hope the administration, in secret, they don't have to publicize it, is formulating a plan to help the Iranian people once they come out into the streets, and to think about what would come after the IRGC terrorist government falls.
4: Yeah, Matt, you remind me. I don't have a producer, but there's this fellow, Dwayne Patterson, who comes in every day and writes for Hot Air on my time. And he wrote this piece with all this stuff about the Houthis. I don't know where he found this stuff. He never gives it to me. But you retweeted it. Had you seen this stuff about the fact that the Saudis are waxing the Houthis whenever they show up?
5: Well, I think you're mentioning my favorite foreign policy writer, Dwayne Patterson. And I hadn't seen a lot of the facts that Dwayne had assembled in his piece, which is one reason why I brought it up. You know, it's interesting, Hugh. What looked like a turn for the worse with the Houthis entering the war in recent weeks may actually be a moment of opportunity where we can reconnect the Saudis and the Emiratis, two linchpins of our alliance system in the Middle East, get them back together to fight the Houthis. When we can connect that duo, Saudi and UAE, with Israel, our closest ally in the world, and how Israel helped them fight the Houthis in the way that only Israel can. Now we know that we're sending the oil through the Strait of Hormuz at volumes approaching pre-war levels. And as long as we keep the economic pressure campaign up by not relaxing that blockade, the internal contradictions of the Iranian regime are going to continue to mount. And so this, it just shows you how quickly the perception of a conflict can change. You go from one week where it's like, oh gosh, the Houthis are involved now, what's going to happen, to looking at the data and seeing actually time is on America's side here.
4: And it, boy, the price of oil, if it drops precipitously, a whole bunch of people who bet on the other way are going to get wiped out on the market. All right, back to my Abdul El-Sayed special, Matt Connetti. Cuts number 5 and 6 back-to-back. These are two cuts of Abdul El-Sayed talking about the police. 5 and 6, please.
6: I'd like to talk about it as refunding, right? I want a refund on the taxpayer dollars that I pay to police who use that to buy war materiel, to wage war in our streets. And I want to refund public health and public libraries and public schools and the means of uprooting poverty. And, you know, that is the work that I tried to do when I was at the city of Detroit, and that there are many, many public servants who are committed to doing. I believe that we do need to defund the police insofar as defunding the police is disinvesting in the means of incarcerating someone or killing them on the streets, and in investing more in the means of educating and empowering, engaging communities.
4: Matt Continetti, that's not merely radical, that's nuts. Do you think it gets widespread attention in Michigan?
5: It better. I mean, I do believe in defund the police. It's right there in the radio interview. It should be on every anti-El-Sayed ad between now and Election Day. I mean, look, how does that sound to the families in Michigan cities like Detroit who have been victims of violent crime? The defund the police idea is a total political loser. It's terrible. And where it was tried, it resulted in more violent crime, more deaths and destruction. And the communities that didn't try it have the common sense that you don't want to take resources away from the men and women who maintain law and order in our communities. So this just shows you how vulnerable El-Sayed is, Hugh. He has this litany of radical statements that I think is a major reason why voters are leery of him, including minority voters, who don't want
4: 36
5: some
4: cuts,
5: educated
4: Matt.
5: Radical, some Rhodes Scholar radical, to be their next senator.
4: Yeah, 36 cuts of this. Let me play you the most cringe-inducing one, cut number 9.
6: Like, you think about, if you're on Instagram, like, my team has access to my Instagram account, and like the things that I actually look at on Instagram, right, of course we get served that on your For You page, but then like, every third video that scrolls on its own is going to be some OnlyFans model.
4: All right, Matt Continetti, is every third video on your feed OnlyFans? Because it's not on mine.
5: No, it's not OnlyFans. No, that was, again, that might have been a Kinsley gaffe on the part of El-Sayed there. That was a little uncomfortable moment, you know, as he's there kind of getting ready to bench press. Yeah. Like I said, I think he's the candidate with some real vulnerabilities, Hugh, and we spent a good deal analyzing them. I hope Mike Rogers does the same.
4: Matt Continetti, I'll see if we have enough time to talk to you when we come back, because I still got 30 different cuts of El-Sayed on Abdul El-Sayed Day. Don't go anywhere, America. I'm Hugh Hewitt.
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0: Worldwide News Network update. I'm Bill Rakoff. Former special counsel Jack Smith went before the Senate Judiciary Committee today defending his decision to prosecute President Trump.
1: Smith brought federal charges against Trump over his efforts to overturn the 2020 election and his handling of classified documents. Both cases were eventually dropped after Trump returned to the White House. Smith said he stands by his decision to bring those charges.
2: I made those decisions without regard to President Trump's political association, activities, beliefs, or candidacy in the 2024 presidential election.
1: Stacey Lynn, Worldwide News Network, Washington.
0: The president says he's thinking of creating an oversight committee to monitor artificial intelligence. He made the comments today following a meeting at the White House between government leaders and tech executives. The president says he hopes to name an AI czar in the next 3 to 4 days. This is the Worldwide News Network.
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4: A new study from the University of California, Irvine, published in Current Obesity Reports, suggests that a father's health way before conception may influence a child's future risk of obesity. Researchers found that factors such as diet, weight, stress, and lifestyle habits can affect child's health through both biological and environmental pathways. So health habits don't just benefit you, they may help shape the health and future of generations. Want to fight disease from the inside out? An anti-inflammatory diet is your secret weapon. Fill your plate with berries, leafy greens, salmon, olive oil, and turmeric to ease pain, boost immunity, and protect your heart. Feeling stressed? Step outside and kick off your shoes. Grounding, a popular holistic activity, is walking barefoot on grass or sand, and this helps balance your nervous system, reduce inflammation, and reset stress by syncing with Earth's natural energy. Remember, we're electrical beings. I'm Yana Derulis for the Worldwide
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5: The puck drops on the NHL season tonight. Yeah, in September. That's because the league has increased the number of regular season games from 82 to 84. The Vegas Golden Knights begin their 10th season under first-year head coach Ryan Craig against the Chicago Blackhawks at the Fortress. UNLV football returns to their home field this weekend after three straight on the road. The Rebels bring their 2-2 record to Allegiant Stadium Saturday for a 12:30 kickoff against Cal. UNLV is currently a 2.5-point favorite. There are currently 5 undefeated teams in the NFL, and incredibly, the Raiders are among them. But come Sunday evening, at least one of those teams will have a blemish on their record. The Raiders and Chiefs are both 3-0 and meet at Allegiant Stadium on Sunday. Now, bettors have been backing the silver and black, enough to bring the opening line of 5.5, favoring KC, down to 4.5.
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9: 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Matt, this is one of the more famous Abdul Sayed recent appearances. Cut number 11.
10: But right now, as bitter and as divisive and as cynical as the campaign against us might have been, I want us to realize that there is so much more that unites us now. Because the campaign that Mike Rogers and Donald Trump and their GOP MAGA allies are launching is already more bitter. All you got to do is look at the ads. You're already watching on TV. Started today. You know, they think that you want to use my whole name against me. Mike, listen, man, if you can't say the name, it's Abdurrahman. Keep the name out your damn mouth.
9: So, Matt, he is angry in a lot of appearances, and he doesn't make any effort to hide it. Is that winsome to the undecided voter?
11: I think it's the opposite of winsome, Hugh. You know, I was struck in that clip that he seemed to be doing a Barack Obama impression in his kind of cadences and in his style of speaking. And I think that's a testament to his ego. I think he kind of, Al-Sayed sees himself as the next Obama. And that's another reason why he's such a troublesome candidate for United States.
9: My very last clip for you, because I then want to finish by talking about Medicare for All. Cut number 12, he's talking with Jacob Soboroff again about private health insurance. Cut number 12.
12: People's private insurance and socialized medicine is what they always say. You're going to say what to him on that debate stage?
10: You know what's taking away people's private insurance? The fact that they can't afford it. The fact that the deductibles, the premiums have gotten way too high because of people like Mike Rogers who take checks from the private insurance industry and then fail to regulate them. So they keep upping the prices on people, putting people into bankruptcy. We hold $225 billion in medical debt. I want to know what Mike Rogers wants to do about that. I want to abolish it, and I want to make sure that every single person in this country has the health care that they need and deserve.
12: But will you be saying on that debate stage people can keep their private insurance if they want it?
10: Yeah, I'm not against abolishing private insurance. I'm for guaranteeing you public insurance so that you never have to worry about what happens if you turn 26 or get a job or lose a job or turn 65 or get married or get divorced. All the ways that Mike Rogers is okay with you losing your health care in our current health care system.
12: It looks like today everybody seems to be coming together. But I talked to some of your voters yesterday who said...
9: He said Medicare for All repeatedly until the unions told him, stop saying Medicare for All. There he said both things, abolish, not abolish. What do you think is his position, and what do you think Michigan voters think is his position?
11: Well, I'm not sure about his position after listening to that clip, Hugh, because it seemed very vague and contradictory. And you're absolutely right. The unions don't like Medicare for All because it would cancel out all the sweetheart deals that they've made in terms of health insurance benefits over the years. And that's a vulnerability in a place like Michigan, which has such a long history of union membership and participation. What do voters think? I think voters think Medicare for All, once you present them with the costs, are very much against it. And Medicare for All has been a political loser in the past. You know, Kamala Harris ran on Medicare for All in 2020. She didn't even make it to Iowa with that pledge. So I've been a little bit befuddled why it's made a comeback on the trail in 2026. And I think it's a combination, one, of radical candidates like El-Sayed, and two, a media that is entirely disinterested in doing anything other than cheerleading for Democrats in this election.
9: I think you're right about that last point, because if they actually dug into the Medicare for All, it repels me as an actual client of Medicare, having paid all those years and still paying a premium on the Medicare that's as high as it can go. I think Medicare for All will destroy the system that was set up for people 65 and older. Absolutely destroy. It's already tough to find a doctor who wants Medicare. Do you think that Democrats have focus group tested what old people think about Medicare for All? Because I don't think we like it.
11: Well, I think there are a lot of establishment Democrats who are leery of Medicare for All and who want to go about other ways of promising benefits to Americans that aren't maybe as scary to voters once they learn of the costs. But I've also been struck, Hugh, that Democrats aren't really campaigning on an agenda this year. To the extent that you get them to say what they're for, you know, their number one priority is restoring the Obamacare benefits, the Obamacare subsidies that went away earlier this year as part of our Republican Congress. And that's a plan that, you know, just isn't going to make anything more affordable, because once we know that when the government starts spending money, prices go up, not down.
9: It's also micro-targeting. Carried to an extreme level. It's micro targeting. Matt Continetti, thank you. Follow Matt on X at Continetti, because he follows Dwayne. That's a good thing, I think. And read him in the Wall Street Journal. Listen to him in the Commentary Thursday podcast. Hopefully we'll see him on Friday here on the Hugh Hewitt Show. Don't go anywhere. I'll be right back. I was on Fox earlier today. I'll tell you about it.
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9: 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I think you'll find they're fabulous. Earlier today, I was on America Reports talking about AOC, and it began a funny way talking about Cornell. Now, you Cornell people, give a listen to this clip with John Roberts.
0: Hugh Hewitt is the host of the Hugh Hewitt Show and a Fox News contributor. I mean, you know, said another way, it's wipe Israel off the map, Hugh.
9: It is. In fact, that's quite the ad for Cornell, John. Good afternoon to you. I think every administrator at Cornell is grabbing their head and saying, oh, no, that's not representative, because river to the sea does mean the extirpation of the Jewish state. It's actually a call for ethnic cleansing and genocide, and therefore quite the warm-up act for AOC, not one I bet that she wanted.
0: All right, so that's just a little bit of a side note to her appearance there. What we really want to get at here, the meat and potatoes of it, is that she was very popular as a campaigner during the Democratic primaries, but as we head in with 40 days left, less than that, to the general election on the 3rd, her popularity has waned somewhat. Here's what Axios said. She was welcomed by many Democrats in competitive primary races, but some of those candidates have distanced themselves as they've moved to the center to take on Republicans in the November 3rd election. It would appear that Alexandria Ocasio-Cortez is too left for a lot of Democrats.
9: I think she is, John. I think she's going to be wonderful in the Democratic primaries in 2028. I think she's going to run for president. But right now, when you want the independent centrist voter, and you're running against, for example, Susan Collins in Maine, Troy Jackson doesn't want her to show up and tell Maine that he's like her, and therefore they'll all vote for Susan Collins. Abdu El-Sayed does not want her in Michigan because that makes Mike Rogers look more normal. She appeals to the hard left base, the DSA from the river to the sea people, and the rent control and the Green New Deal people. She is hard left. So she's great in a primary when you got to get the hard left base that shows up.

0: progressive House candidate in Montana who rallied with AOC in May en route to winning the Democratic primary, suggested that he doesn't want her to campaign for him in the conservative state for the general election. Forstag has scrubbed Ocasio-Cortez's endorsement from his campaign's website. It's like, AOC, who's that?
1: Yeah.
0: I've never heard of her.
1: Yeah, John, Montana is the giveaway there. They like guns in Montana. They actually like freedom in Montana. And AOC might be great for the 5% of Montana that is DSA or less. In a primary, she is great. In a general election, in any red state, in a lot of blue states, she is poison. And therefore, when we get into the Democratic primary, it's just going to be very interesting to see whether or not the Democratic primary voter realizes what a liability she is in a general election. I don't know that they will. They love her on the stump when you're a lefty, not when you get anywhere near a real election.
0: Yeah, I mean, it's kind of like Hassan Piker and El Sayed, right? You know, bring him in for the primary. Now, who is he? Never heard. Some streamer from California. So there's indications that AOC is going to run for Schumer's seat in 2028, which I guess would probably be a good fit for her because she's got home state appeal.
1: I think she could win that, but I'm a firm believer, John, that when the door is open for you to get a presidential nomination, you go for it, because it doesn't come around. Other people have their flares go up. Every people get to go around the moon. So she's got one shot, which is to go right now. President Trump has called into question her ability to do interviews, to do debates, to do speeches, and I think he's right. But nevertheless, that window is open, that door is open. Why go to the Senate and be the youngest person in the Senate for the next 15 years? Why not go for the presidency? Because you've got your shot. The Senate will be there if you don't make it.
0: Well, there's always 2032. She's still pretty young and has an opportunity to brush up on foreign policy before she has to make any speeches, too. Hugh, always good to catch up with you. Thank you so much.
1: I would say to John, it will take her a lot longer than between now and 32 to brush up on her foreign policy because she's starting from negative 100. Let me tell you about Americans for Prosperity, one of our great sponsors. 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
6: Welcome back, America. 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And I love being on 106.7, the right talk for Las Vegas. We've got the Borg from east to west. And every day, 3 to 6, where I'm carried live. Some places I'm tape delayed, but the Salem News Channel, always 3 to 6. Go and find us on all the places that you have Fast TV. Let me remind you, AndrewandTodd.com, 888-1172. 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They are the people that you need to work with if you're buying a house, refinancing a house, thinking about getting a second house, you want a vacation home, or a mom and or dad, or you are a senior citizen and you want a reverse mortgage and get money out of your house but never make another mortgage payment. 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
11: I'm Lisa Ritchie. President Trump has wrapped up a meeting with top tech executives at the White House.
12: President Trump is pushing back on calls for new federal guardrails on artificial intelligence. He says their support for letting the industry police itself.
13: Well, there's a belief that there should be tremendous self-regulation, and we automatically have regulation with the Department of Justice, the FBI, all of that.
12: The meeting focused on how to encourage AI development while addressing concerns about safety and government oversight. The president says the U.S. is ahead of the game.
13: We have a very big lead, and we're going to keep our lead.
12: Stacey Lynn, Worldwide News Network, Washington.
11: AI could be inflating your medical bills, News Nation's Marky Martin reports.
14: According to a new study from Blue Cross Blue Shield, AI is actually leading hospitals to charge patients nearly $1 billion more without any real improvement to their care. Instead, AI tech is letting hospitals effectively upcharge patients, diagnosing them with more medically complex conditions than they actually have.
11: More than 60% of hospital systems are now using AI. Defense Secretary Pete Hegseth is expected to make a few layoffs. News Nation's Nicole Burley has more.
15: According to a Pentagon official, a 20% cut to openings for admirals and generals at the Pentagon. That comes as Secretary Hegseth continues his push to overhaul the department. It's expected to impact senior leaders across the Army, Navy, and Air Force. Hegseth has also blocked promotions of officers up for promotion to 1- and 2-star generals, saying the leaders serve at the pleasure of the president.
11: Hegseth looked to cut the number of active duty 4-star generals and admirals in the U.S. military by at least 10% last year. Lindsey Clancy was back in a Massachusetts courtroom today for a status hearing following a mistrial in her murder case. Defense attorney Kevin Reddington argued that she shouldn't be retried for the deaths of her 3 children, suggesting there isn't sufficient evidence.
16: There's no evidence that she admitted that she did this. So you have no evidence from the defendant. In Massachusetts, an uncorroborated statement of a defendant obviously is not evidence. You have to have corroboration. I submit to the court there is no evidence she made any statements.
11: The judge made no rulings today. Another hearing is set for November. A former Ohio music pastor who once appeared on American Idol has been convicted of murder in the killing of his wife while he was having an affair. Prosecutors said 40-year-old Caleb Flynn staged a home invasion in February after shooting his wife, Ashley, a 37-year-old school teacher. This is the Worldwide News Network.
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20: In order to live comfortably here in the Silver State, a family of four, two working parents, and a couple of children, they need to make nearly $243,000 a year. The Smart Asset Study ranks the Silver State 22nd overall. Hawaii was number one at more than $313,000. West Virginia, lowest at nearly $203,000. Now, that study, which used MIT's Living Wage Calculator, says a single adult needs to make at least 80 grand a year to live comfortably in any of the 50 U.S. states. With the average 30-year mortgage rate now hitting 7% this past week, high rates, they may be here for a while. Bloomberg reporting that high mortgage costs are forcing home sellers to slash their prices. Nearly a fifth of homes for sale had a price cut back in August, and that's the highest rate since the COVID-19 pandemic hit.
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21: In the Northwest Valley, you have overnight repair work for the next couple of nights on I-11 southbound between Jones and Valley View between 9 p.m. and 5 a.m. Also in North Las Vegas, overnight road work has the Land Boulevard on-ramp to 15 northbound shut down for the next month during the overnight hours. Long-term road work on the ramp from 215 westbound to the airport connector as you head toward the northbound tunnel. Still several months to go on that construction project. Well, if you don't like rain, don't worry. It's not expected to last. Off and on throughout the valley today into the night. But the clouds do part tomorrow, bringing back the mid-90 degree weather for the remainder of the week. 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I'm Mark Thomas with your on-time traffic.
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0: 877-381-3811, 877-381-3811. Look, folks, first of all, it's an honor to be back. Thank you for being out there. I had a heart catheter done. We do that from time to time, and it has to be done during the week, and everything's looking good, just so you know. And I want to thank all of you for being such loyal audience members. I'm very honored by it. Now, something happened on Capitol Hill today that is a direct assault on our republic and our Constitution, not just because it involves me. But the more we learn about this guy, Jack Smith, really a Democrat Party operative, really a Biden regime operative, the more you can understand the totalitarian mindset of the Democrat Party. And their prosecutors are frightening. Their judges are frightening. It's old Soviet-style phony justice. And it is very, very worrisome, because they intend to take the House and the Senate, and they eventually intend to take the presidency. One day they will. And we have to do everything we can, ladies and gentlemen. At a minimum, we have to vote. But if you can be an activist and organize and work the precincts on election day, then we got to do what we got to do. And I mean that. First, I want you to hear what Senator Grassley had to say today. This will just be 50 seconds, so you can understand what's been taking place here. And among other things, in addition to what he's going to say, understand that Jack Smith went to a Democrat radical judge by the name of Boasberg. You've heard of him before, in the District of Columbia, federal district judge. And he got multiple subpoenas for phone records, texts, emails, all kinds of electronic communication, and so forth. And he did it without identifying the target in many cases, and the judge went along with it. Because he represented to the judge that to do so could undermine his investigation. What was the investigation? Trying to put Donald Trump in prison with phony charges, phony document charges. Even the FBI, establishment FBI agent said, why are we sending a SWAT team to Mar-a-Lago? Overruled by Smith and Attorney General Garland. You better believe the White House was looped into every inch of this. I don't want to hear again that Donald Trump's against the First Amendment by banning three media organizations from the White House. That has nothing to do with the First Amendment. I don't care what that idiot so-called Judge Kelly said, former staffer on Capitol Hill. But I want you to listen to Grassley here. So in addition to scores and scores of members of Congress, all Republicans, this man went after the media in a big, big, big, big way. Go.
1: That Smith also obtained communications from members of the media, to include 60 Minutes, Associated Press, Bloomberg, CBS, CNBC, CNN, Fox News, LA Times, Mark Levin Show, Media Research Center, NBC, NPR, New York Magazine, Reuters, The Federalist, The Washington Post, Washington Times, and The Wall Street Journal. Now, what will partisan media say about this disgraceful government overreach? I want to hear their response, and I will if they are responsible media.
0: And they're not. And understand, this man that you hear, this Grassley chairman, he's in his 90s. And nobody works harder. You don't always have to agree with him, but I agree with him a lot. Nobody works harder than he and his staff. And he's the chairman of the Senate Judiciary Committee. And if we do hold or would hold the Senate in the next term, Lindsey Graham is going to be the chairman. And he told me that he was going to dig into this, that this was outrageous. I learned this morning from David Bozell at the Media Research Center that his organization and my radio show, among others, had been apparently targets of these secret subpoenas. That we only know that because of whistleblower disclosures that were made to the Senate Judiciary Committee Chairman Chuck Grassley. So Smith swept up communications from all these media outlets, my program among others. I have nothing to hide. It's the outrage that this was done in his investigation of President Trump. Now, I want to read through you again what he said about which organizations, because I don't want the clip that I played to move too quickly, if you know what I mean. Nearly 50 journalists, the press release from the committee says, from the following news outlets had their communications swept up by Smith, including message exchanged with government sources. Fox News, CNN, CBS News, including 60 Minutes, NBC News, CNBC. Now let's see if all these media organizations get together and jump up and down the way they did with Trump. Print and digital, The Wall Street Journal, The Washington Post, Bloomberg, The LA Times, New York Magazine, The Federalist, you know the website, The Washington Times, Wire Services, the two biggest, the AP and Reuters, two radio programs. 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Now, out of every single radio show, Jack Smith targets my radio show. Because I was probably one of his biggest critics week after week, day after day. So Jack Smith, meaning the federal government, meaning the Biden regime, the Department of Justice, target this radio show. I haven't seen the subpoenas. I don't know what they got. I don't have any idea. I don't even know why they want them. Everything I have to say about him, his investigation, and every detail of those investigations, I said behind this microphone to you. But that's not the point. The point is that a special counsel, a federal prosecutor who a federal judge held in Florida, was unconstitutionally appointed, abused his authority like nobody else. I mean, folks, this makes Whitewater, too, probably, look like a joke. The extent of this rogue activity, separation of powers violated with Congress. The speech and debate clause violated with Congress. Just unbelievable. And then here, the First Amendment. No question about it. No question about it. All done in secret with the help of a federal judge, maybe more than one for all I know, Boasberg, one of the worst buffoons, Democrat activists to ever sit on any federal bench. And there's many of them. And he's in Washington, D.C. He's got a lot of power because he's there at the point of the power. So why would he, this rogue prosecutor, why would he focus on one radio show? One out of all of them. First of all, he shouldn't focus on any of them, but one. I know why, because we're effective. We're effective. President of the United States says to me every time I talk to him virtually, you don't realize how big you are. No, I don't think about that. It's not what I do. But I do realize that many times and in many ways we lead the pack. Despite all the attacks, the viciousness, really so many lowlives out there, it's hard to keep count. But it is incredible. AI data centers. About 2 months ago, I saw what was going on here and on my Fox show. 3-4 shows in a row over 2 weekends defending defending technological advancement so we could cure cancer, so we can cure heart disease, so we can do so many wonderful things against the lot.

0: Luddites. Against the Luddites. And we're winning. Some states will lose, some communities will lose, but we as a nation, we're winning. Because of the man we have at the helm, Donald Trump. I hope you saw his meeting, or at least part of it today. I've explained this economy, that this economy is actually quite strong. I understand that for some people it's not. I understand gas prices. But the fact is, when you look at the numbers are very solid. I went to the mall probably for the first time in, I don't know, 15 years, 10 years. And I saw two things at my local mall. One, unbelievable number of Muslims. I couldn't believe it, Mr. Producer. I assume they're Afghanis in Northern Virginia. It was incredible. Some of the women covered from head to toe. I mean, you really do feel like you're in another world. But number two, it was mobbed. Absolutely mobbed. The mall was mobbed. Even with Amazon and all the other online services, it was mobbed. And my wife was at Home Depot and Marshall's, where I think all wives and all women go. She said they were mobbed over the weekend. Absolutely mobbed. And I believe that. I remember when Bill Clinton was running the first time for president against George H.W. Bush. The economy was quite sound, but he kept banging the pots and pans that we were in a recession. We were in a recession. And so the polls started to show that we, the people felt we were in a recession. We weren't in a recession. We were not in a recession. Now, if I dare speak like this, you immediately come under tap. You've never been poor. Oh, yes, I have. And I've discussed it with you. But what, is that a badge of honor, Mr. Producer? How ridiculous. So we should ignore the data. We should ignore the facts. We should ignore our own eyes and ears and just play up the Democrat victimhood, the Democrat political talking points. We should play it up like the woke right neo-fascists do, who are really neo-socialists too. And we should debate about the price of a burrito online for weeks at a time. Well, just go to Costco and get a $1.50 hot dog with the soda if that's what you're worried about. But this, here's the other thing. I'm going to, you know, I always tell you folks what's on the top of my mind. I really do. We get endless requests here from candidates to come on the program. And we want to help them. We really do. Because if they get elected, it helps us. Some of them are much better than others, but right now it's one of those elections. I get endless requests from authors, whether they're politicians, figures in the media, whoever they are, from their publicists, from them, to come on the radio show and the TV show. It's endless. Is it? Open your microphone, Mr. Producer. Am I overstating it?
1: No, it's a lot.
0: It's a lot. And I'll tell you why, America, because I'm the only one that actually reads at least part of the book, that goes over it, and we do a great job because of you. You're the smartest audience of any audience, and you want to read stuff. You want to hear about stuff. And so when this came out today from the Judiciary Committee, from Chairman Grassley, that this program was secretly subpoenaed and our communications with whomever, meaning me, I suppose, were looked at by a prosecutor for the federal government. You know how many people reached out to us from Capitol Hill and said, we want to help you look into this? You know how many? Zero. You know how many media figures I've had on this show who said, we need to get into this? Zero. Zero. Maybe it's time to blow these guys off. I don't know. I wonder about it, but I try and do what's right by you and the country. We'll be right back.
2: Mark Levin.
0: For nearly nearly 3,000 years, Homer's epic poem, The Iliad, has shaped the literary and moral imagination of the West. 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

0: You know, folks, I'm proud to say because of you in this audience, radio more than anything else, we have so far defended AI, or now SI, data centers, to make great progress, and over the course of several decades, long after I'm gone and some of you are gone, you're going to see that I was right about this. It was just 6 weeks ago, 6 weeks ago, that we were the lone voice here on this radio program, and certainly on TV, with the woke right neo-fascists, with the Marxist Islamists. You could see big fat Steve Bannon teaming up with the Stalinists, the Red, Bernie Sanders, trying to stop this. They should only be denied any of the benefits that come from.
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2: Worldwide News Network update. I'm Lisa Ritchie. President Trump says he's thinking of creating oversight to monitor artificial intelligence.
3: We're also thinking about forming a committee of sorts where we put maybe 10 people on that committee. It could be from that group, so that we can, so the committee can watch over the whole enterprise.
2: Trump made the comments following a meeting at the White House between government leaders and tech executives. During that meeting, those present signed what he called an accord on technology standards. He called it a morally binding document. The president said he hopes to name an AI czar in the next 3 to 4 days. Wall Street closed lower as bond yields climbed. The Dow lost 131 points today. The S&P 500 fell 12 points, and the Nasdaq lost 22. This is the Worldwide News Network.
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5: The puck drops on the NHL season tonight, yeah, in September. That's because the league has increased the number of regular season games from 82 to 84. The Vegas Golden Knights begin their 10th season under first-year head coach Ryan Craig against the Chicago Blackhawks at the Fortress. UNLV football returns to their home field this weekend after three straight on the road. The Rebels bring their 2-2 record to Allegiant Stadium Saturday for a 12:30 kickoff against Cal. UNLV is currently a 2.5-point favorite. There are currently 5 undefeated teams in the NFL, and incredibly, the Raiders are among them. But come Sunday evening, at least one of those teams will have a blemish on their record. The Raiders and Chiefs are both 3-0 and meet at Allegiant Stadium on Sunday. Now, bettors have been backing the silver and black, enough to bring the opening line of 5.5, favoring KC, down to 4.5.
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5: In the Northwest Valley, you have overnight repair work for the next couple of nights on I-11 southbound between Jones and Valley View between 9 p.m. and 5 a.m. Also in North Las Vegas, overnight road work has the Land Boulevard on-ramp to 15 northbound shut down for the next month during the overnight hours. Long-term road work on the ramp from 215 westbound to the airport connectors ahead toward the northbound tunnel. Still several months to go on that construction project. Well, if you don't like rain, don't worry. It's not expected to last. Off and on throughout the valley today into the night. But the clouds do part tomorrow, bringing back the mid-90 degree weather for the remainder of the week. This report is brought to you by Meineke Car Care Centers. I'm Mark Thomas with your on-time traffic.
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1: All right, let's jump a little further into this. Our friend Senator Ted Cruz, really one of the great statesmen of our time, no question about it. Ted, Ron DeSantis, a handful of others. Cut three, go.
2: Do you have any regrets?
3: Regrets regarding my work as special counsel?
2: Yes.
3: Yes. I regret that the people I worked with have been unfairly fired and vilified.
2: Of course. You can't bring yourself. Well, let me say congratulations. Because you have succeeded where Richard Nixon failed, which is weaponizing the Department of Justice and the federal government to go after your political opponents. Congratulations. You are stepping into the shoes of John Mitchell. And yet your abuse is far greater than John Mitchell. And I understand for the rest of your life, you're going to be hailed as a hero in the resistance movement. I assume you have a pink hat somewhere at home. And people will be proud of you for resisting. But I'll tell you what you have done. You have brought the Department of Justice into disrepute. Because instead of being apolitical, instead of enforcing the law, you willingly were conscripted as a foot soldier for the DNC. And you know what you also did? You reelected President Donald Trump. Because the American people were disgusted at your willingness to abuse power in partisan ends. Javert from Les Mis.
1: Yep.
2: Would look at you with astonishment. I believe you have no regrets. I believe you have convinced yourself that this witch hunt targeting half the country for partisan ends was justified. Well, let me say, you have brought the Department of Justice into disrepute and you have done enormous damage. And I believe your conduct represents the most egregious abuse of power in the history of the Department of Justice.
1: I agree with that. And Ted knows what he's talking about, and so do I. And so do I. Senator John Kennedy from Louisiana, cut four, go.
4: You sought the phone records of a bunch of U.S. senators, right?
3: We sought the toll records, non-content records.
4: Any Democrats or just Republicans?
3: If President Trump had reached out to Democrats,
4: yeah, but
3: to
4: I'm just trying to get the facts. Were there any Democrats he sought their phone records? Just Republicans, right?
3: The toll records that we sought were relevant to the investigation, and they were Republicans.
4: I'm asking you. You stalled me again, Counselor. You know that. You sought just the records of the Republicans. And you knew that violated the speech and debate clause, didn't you?
3: That is incorrect. We sought to comply with that.
4: Did you take Conwell?
3: I'm sorry, Senator.
4: Were you in the quad playing Frisbee during Conwell at Harvard Law School?
3: I did take constitutional law, yes.
4: Yeah, well, then you had to know it violated the speech and debate clause. In fact, when you went to Judge Boasberg, you didn't even tell him you were seeking the phone records of members of Congress, did you? Because you knew he wouldn't agree. He would say, hey, Counselor, anybody who knows a law book from a J. Crew catalog knows that this violates the Constitution. But you didn't tell him, did you?
3: We sought non-disclosure orders from
4: You didn't tell him, did you?
3: In seeking non-disclosure orders, we did not
4: disclose. You didn't tell him, but you're unbiased. You have no personal feelings. You make me want to throw up in my mouth.
1: Mm-hmm. Yep. See, ladies and gentlemen, I get exactly what he's talking about. Senators and Congress have to be able to do their job without this sort of thing going on. The media, whether you like them or not, they have to be able to do it too. I have to be able to do my radio show without big government, you know, Democrat Party regimes looking over my shoulder. Nothing's going to stop me from doing what I'm doing. But my point is that it is absolutely inappropriate. It is as thuggish and totalitarian as anything can be. Anything. And I went through that list. I wasn't even aware of it until our buddy David Bozell contacted me. He said, you know, we and you and others were just mentioned, were just listed as having subpoenas issued against you and against us. I said, what are you talking about? And then, of course, immediately I wanted to know more, like, over what? You know, we have our own show. The transcriptions are already available online. You can even listen to the whole show online, right, Rich? Going back, what, 4 years? But apparently what he wanted were texts and emails and anything else of that sort. And I have nothing on my texts and emails that are embarrassing to me. I'm not Matt Gaetz. I'm not Steve Bannon. You know, those are thugs. Those are hoodlums. Those are really sick bastards. But the point is, in our country, that's not supposed to happen. Not now, not ever. And it's just amazing. Republican senators and congressmen, Republican donors, thousands of them, maybe even some of you. All kinds of media outlets. I have to say, there was a diversity of media outlets. One radio show, you're listening to it. And so forth and so on. Here's the dirty little truth I want you to know, Mr. and Mrs. America. I haven't changed my principles one iota, as you well know, and neither have you. There are people around us who have, people we used to respect that we don't respect anymore, people who throw in with the Marxists and the Islamists and Bernie Sanders and their ilk, people who really ought to sit it out. And you're looking at guys like Matt Gaetz. He has a 15-page ethics report about paying for sex, about sex with a 17-year-old, a minor, drugs, and all this while he was a congressman, and then on the floor of the House bragging about his conquests, if you will, and so forth and so on. This is a very grotesque, evil, sick individual. Then you look at Bannon. This is a guy who begged Donald Trump for a federal pardon and got it on the last day of the administration. He couldn't get a state pardon, so he pled guilty in order to avoid jail time on a separate matter from testifying before the January 6th committee, a matter that involved many of you who may have donated and were persuaded by him to donate to a wall or something he was claiming to build, but he didn't, and that wasn't his intention. He's been close with the communist Chinese government. He's got a bunch of videos that he's sitting on with his big, sizable backside that he will not release. The advice he gave to Epstein and his discussions with Epstein. I mean, these guys were close. They were kissing cousins, if you will. These are not people who represent your values, your morals, your faith, or mine. And it is no coincidence that they are among the biggest Jew haters and Israel haters, and I would argue America haters who are out there. Turns out this guy Gaetz was a Jeb Bush backer in 2016. I never knew that. Did you, Rich? He was posing as this big Trump guy all the time, but he wasn't. His father's a political hack activist in Florida, too. He's all over the internet. And so I've decided I really can't waste a lot more time with him. Now and then I'll reach down and slap him around like the rag doll that he is, but most of the time I have to ignore. Bannon was just out with Bernie Sanders trying to kill AI data centers. Do you think Bannon's just doing it for fun? He's doing it for the communist Chinese. That's what he's doing it for. What do you think Bernie Sanders is doing it for? The communist Chinese. You have to understand, these are new comrades. These are new associations that you need to learn about. They want us to lose the midterms. Oh, they'll say they don't, but they do. They absolutely do. I'm going to take a break now, and I'm going to read you something that I just posted, because I think it's very, very important, especially for you in this audience. God bless each and every one of you. We'll be right back.
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So I think we've turned the corner on AI data centers. A lot of that's due to you, clearly the leadership of the president. But a lot of that's due to the millions of you in the audience who are scratching your heads about all the phony objections. I posted this on our social media. If Donald Trump was not president, and Kamala Harris won the presidency, the Democrat Party ruled D.C., and the woke right isolationist appeasers, and we're talking about the Bannon types, the Gates types, the Carlson types, and they all held sway. The Iranian regime today would have nuclear weapons, complete control over the Strait of Hormuz, driving gas prices far beyond what they are today, which would be the least of our problems. Our nation and many others would be facing nuclear attack by an Islamist terror death cult, openly committed to our annihilation, or at least nuclear blackmail that would change the face of the planet. And we'd have few, if any, options in dealing with the Iranian regime. Now that President Trump has prevented all of these horrific scenarios, because he uniquely had the courage and foresight to act, the various imbeciles of the left and radical right beat their chests and howled to the moon as if they were right about something all along. They were right about nothing. Nothing. But for POTUS acting, they'd be proven wrong about everything, to our grave endangerment and that of the rest of the world. There's no question about that. I think that puts it in a proper perspective. I thought it was necessary to say so. Because, you know, these phonies and frauds. The other thing they pretend to do is be Trump supporters while they try to undermine the United States military in our war effort and give aid and company to the Iranians. Again, Bannon and Gates and that whole ilk, Katarlson, all of them. All of them. It's disgusting how they root against America and pretend that they don't. Absolutely disgusting. Well, we'll counter them here. 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
0: And here's the president. Let's see here. Let me get, excuse me. Here's the Iranian foreign minister, Abbas, on Meet the Depressed on Sunday. Now, people will do what they want to do in the media. I would never have this guy on. I'd never have the president of Iran on. I'd never have the foreign minister of Iran on. They're the enemy. They're the enemy. Cut six. Go.
2: Are you preparing for this war to resume?
0: Oh, this is not Welker. Does she sound like a moron or not? Are you preparing for the war to resume? Go ahead.
3: Fully prepared for the war to be resumed.
0: The reason this guy's interview is irrelevant is he's not running the country. None of those so-called public faces of the Iranian regime are running the country. None of them. Oh, they're flying to the UN, they're doing interviews, or this, that. They're not the ones. It's the IRGC, the Iranian Guard. The so-called Republican Guard. They run the country. They are brutal. They are vicious. But they're not 10 feet tall. They can be defeated if we arm the Iranian people. I hope you got to hear General Jack Keane on my program. I made it abundantly clear for what now? 8 months in a row? That we need to arm the Iranian people. He made it abundantly clear to General Keane. You're going to listen to General Keane or you're going to listen to, you know, people who have no idea what they're talking about? They're ideologically opposed to defeating the regime, which is pretty sick when you think about it. He said, look, the Mossad and the CIA know who the resistant movements are. They know who the opposition movements are. They can arm them. We can give them air cover. The Israelis can give them air cover. And he said that it's up to the president, and it's not as complicated as people are making it. I'm going to tell you what that means to me. That means to me that over at the CIA, we have a bureaucracy that is risk-averse, even though this isn't that risky. But they're throwing out 1,000 reasons, I suspect, to the president as to why to not do it. And it's too bad. I remember when Bill Casey was the head of the CIA under Reagan. He was unbelievable. The Reagan doctrine of arming the opposition groups to our enemies and communist regimes and elsewhere was crucial in defeating the Soviet Union and some of these other Eastern European communist regimes. And yet right now we're not doing it. And something that could be done. It's not as complicated as people are making it out to be. They're just risk averse over there and it's terrible. I'll be right back.
4: It's never been more important to be well-informed.
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15: 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President Trump has officially launched a new artificial intelligence-powered website called America.gov.
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15: OpenAI has canceled next month's release of its newest AI model after it went rogue during testing. The move comes weeks after one of the company's other models hacked into Australia's health department. Larry Maggot is the CEO of the advocacy group Connect Safely.
18: OpenAI and all the major players in the field have been under a lot of pressure lately because of concerns that their AI agents can do unintended harm. Part of the problem is that these models are developing so quickly that even their creators are unable to control exactly what they can do.
15: And the Supreme Court is allowing the Trump administration to resume deporting migrants to countries other than their own, while the justices consider the legality of the policy. More than 25,000 migrants have been deported to 29 countries under the policy. The Justice Department announced a crackdown on Social Security fraud today.
19: 17 people have been charged with stealing a total of $1.3 million in Social Security benefits. The worst alleged offender was Eva Bratcher of Chicago. Prosecutors say she kept her dead 96-year-old mother's body in a freezer in her garage for 2 years and continued to collect her mother's retirement benefits, more than $21,000 in all. Bratcher's also accused of using her mother's SNAP benefits to buy food. She faces up to 10 years in prison if convicted of the fraud charges against her. Michael Wallace, Worldwide News Network.
15: The Senate has passed a sweeping bipartisan bill that would regulate college sports, an industry that's been upended by skyrocketing athlete payments and near unrestricted transfers between schools. Republican Senator Shelley Moore Capito of West Virginia believes it would be good for athletes.
20: The ability for our student athletes to only transfer one time without penalty rather than every year you see new teams. There's no loyalty anymore when we see this happen all across the nation. You're just buying teams like a pro team.
15: The bill now heads to the House. This is the Worldwide News Network.
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1: celebrating 250 years of America, highlighting moments in history. Here's Jake Novak.
21: 1963, Mary Kay Ash quits her job at the Stanley Home Products Company after she was passed over for a promotion by a man she trained. At first, Ash just intended to write a book to assist women in business, but the book turned into a business plan. Ash copied the same house party model used by Stanley, Tupperware, and others. A Mary Kay representative would invite her friends over for free facials, then pitch the products. Oh, and one more thing. Mary Kay cosmetics were marketed as higher end than Avon, and their higher prices offered higher commissions to saleswomen. And don't forget those pink Cadillacs. That was a pretty good motivation. Profits rolled in with double-digit growth every year. At the time of Ash's death in 2001, Mary Kay Cosmetics had over 800,000 representatives in 37 countries with total annual sales of over $200 million. And that's history.
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22: In order to live comfortably here in Nevada, a family of four, two working parents and two children, they need to bring home nearly $243,000 a year. The Smart Asset Study ranks the Silver State 22nd overall, Hawaii number one, at more than $313,000. West Virginia lowest at nearly $203,000. Now, that study, which used MIT's Living Wage Calculator, says a single adult needs to make at least $80,000 a year in order to live comfortably in any of the 50 states. With the average 30-year mortgage, meanwhile, hitting 7% this past week, high rates could be here for a while. Bloomberg reporting that high mortgage costs are forcing home sellers to slash their prices. Nearly a fifth of homes for sale had a price cut in August. That's the highest rate since the COVID-19 pandemic hit back in March of 2020.
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23: In the Northwest Valley, you have overnight repair work for the next couple of nights on I-11 southbound between Jones and Valley View between 9 p.m. and 5 a.m. Also in North Las Vegas, overnight road work has the Land Boulevard on-ramp to 15 northbound shut down for the next month during the overnight hours. Long-term road work on the ramp from 215 westbound to the airport connector as you head toward the northbound tunnel. Still several months to go on that construction project. Well, if you don't like rain, don't worry. It's not expected to last. Off and on throughout the valley today into the night. But the clouds do part tomorrow, bringing back the mid-90 degree weather for the remainder of the week. This report is brought to you by Meineke Car Care Centers. I'm Mark Thomas with your on-time traffic.
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0: Hello, America. 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Our number, 877-381-3811. 877-381-3811. Now, I want to read something to you folks. Let me see if I can find it here. There's a serious problem in South Florida. Serious problem. There's an urgent community meeting. You'll be all interested in this all over the country. In Delray, Boynton, and Boca. Residents are encouraged to attend an important community meeting regarding a proposed Islamic community center near Atlantic Avenue and Lyons Road. If you have concerns about development, traffic, density, infrastructure, zoning, or how this project could affect the surrounding community, please attend and make your voice heard. Friday, October 2nd, 9:30 a.m. That's 9:30 in the morning. Friday, October 2nd, Andre Fladell Civic Center, 16700 Jog Road, Delray, Florida. You must email County Commissioner Maria Sachs to attend. msachs@pbcgov.org. I posted this on my social site. And you folks there better be listening. all over Florida, all over the country. What's going on here? I'm going to read something to you. I'm not going to give the person's name away because I don't want them threatened. Person writes, I started following the names, corporations, property records, and organizations connected to this project, the one I just mentioned. Start with the Islamic Center at Boca Raton. The Islamic Center at Boca Raton and the Islamic Center of West Delray Beach appeared as applicants on the 2021 mosque application. Just listen to how this is done, how professional and technical it is. The current president of the Islamic Center of Boca Raton, I can't even pronounce his name. His name is Khan in the end. Khan is also the CEO of the ICNA, Relief USA. ICNA Relief's own biography says he has held leadership positions with Garden of the Shahabada Academy, ICNA's Southern Region, and ICNA's National Shura. Florida records take the relationship back years. ICNA Relief USA Florida Inc. was incorporated in 2009. I'm giving you the extent of this. With Khan as its registered agent and secretary. Today, Islamic Circles of North America, that's the ICNA. South Florida Inc. also lists Khan as an officer. Stay with me. Public property records show the Islamic Center of Boca Raton acquiring the property on 152nd Place South property in May 2017, 9 years ago, and a transaction recorded at nearly $5 million. 5 Acres Field LLC appears to in another transaction involving the property in April 2021, recorded at $1 million. 2 months later, in June 2021, Islamic Center of West Delray Beach acquired the property from the Islamic Center of Boca Raton in a transaction recorded at almost $2 million. So it's moving around in various Islamic organizations. Islamic Center of West Delray Beach had been incorporated only 8 months earlier. I think this is being done. This is my surmise, because what else? To try and make it almost impossible to keep track of this, Mr. Producer. In the publicly available mortgage history, the person found the property does not allow a mortgage taken out by Islamic Center of West Delray Beach for that 2021 acquisition. The organization also doesn't file publicly available Form 990 with the Federal Internal Revenue Service, which treats it as a church. One of three current directors of the Islamic Center of West Delray, Florida, and they give the name of the person, whose I cannot pronounce. In July 2020, several Florida LLCs were created with this individual, this Islamist, as registered agent, and another company, 2 Acres Field LLC, as manager. They included the property on a Quiet Vista LLC, 3500 Northwest 5th Avenue, and another property on Colony Preserve. The Islamic Center of Boca Raton, and they give where that's located in Boca Raton, to the LCCs created with the same individual as registered agent, were named for, and then you have another address. All four companies were created on the same day. Again, that's intended to make it very complicated to keep track, follow the money, and follow the activity. A year later, the Florida companies were dissolved. An attorney subsequently wrote to the Florida Division of Corporations explaining they had been formed in Florida because of a clerical error. All of them? And the client had actually intended them to form them in Wyoming. So they wanted the corporations formed in Wyoming, not in Florida. Wyoming companies bearing these names were subsequently registered to do business in Florida. So who are the beneficial owners of the Wyoming LLCs? And this person tracks that down. These names are coming directly from Florida corporate filings and Palm Beach County's project documents. Now there are many questions to bring to Friday's meeting. Where did the nearly $2 million used for the 2021 property transaction come from? Was it paid from donations, private loans, interest-free Card Hassan Loans, another organization, individual benefactors, and I would add maybe foreign countries. Did the Islamic Center of Boca Raton finance any portion of the transfer? So you got three different communities involved here. Did ICNA Relief, Garden of the Shabbat, or another organization contribute money or fundraising assistance? Who will actually own and operate the school when it opens? Will it be connected to Garden of the Shabbat Academy? And what exactly is the relationship today between the Islamic Center of Boca Raton, the Islamic Center of West Delray Beach, and the Garden of the Shabbat Academy? There's also something Palm Beach County should be able to answer. The school and mosque, it's going to be massive. The school and mosque have appeared in county records as separate projects, but the school paperwork discusses surrounding places of worship and cross-access involving neighboring properties. One county utility review described the contemplated future use as an elementary and secondary school with a gymnasium and a place of worship. So were the school and proposed mosque ever studied together by the county officials? If they're going to function as neighboring parts of the same religious and educational community, what does their combined traffic look like? All right, so what he's pointing out is it's so seedy and interlocking, and the paperwork is such that even if people want to address this from a zoning point of view, traffic and all the other things you take into zoning, they've made it incredibly difficult to do, and they're apparently trying to segregate these activities so it doesn't look like it's going to be as horrendous. You see what I'm saying, Mr. Producer? What about the combined parking? What happens during Friday services while school is in session? What happens during religious holidays, large school programs, other events? What about drainage and lighting outdoor and activity, emergency access? So the point again is they're segregating these in order to make it look less onerous to the community to get it through the zoning boards. And who is responsible today for the conditions Palm Beach County imposed when it approved the school? And so, ladies and gentlemen, in that part of the country, every part of the country where these things are going on, involve all of us, every single one of us. But here I happen to get the details over the transom. I normally don't, but I have. So this community meeting is Friday, October 2nd, this Friday, 9:30 a.m. at the Dr. Andre Fladell Civic Center, 16,700 Jog Road. These are all very well-known roads down there. Delray Beach. Bring questions, ask for records, get the answers on the record, and you need to sign up in advance. And again, I have linked to the public information on the Mark Levin Show, various social sites, if you want to check it out. Isn't it interesting to you, ladies and gentlemen, I think this is important, that the woke right neo-fascists have no interest in trying to stop any of this? Does that not trouble you? Instead, they're attacking Trump over Iran. They're attacking Jews and Israel. Does this not cause you great concern? And this is why you're here. We get to the facts. We get to the nub of the matter. We get into history and philosophy and all the rest. But for instance, here, this is a national call of alarm. This is happening all over the country, and it's happening the same way in most places all over the country. And people need to show up on Friday at 9:30 a.m. at the Dr. Andre Fladell Civic Center in Delray Beach. They need to sign up or they're going to lose their community. And let me tell you why it's being located here. You want to know why, Mr. Producer? And all over the country, because you may not know. It's a very heavily populated Orthodox Jewish community. That is one of the reasons they're doing this. There's simply no question about it. I'll be right back.
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0: That'd be four. Donald Trump leaves office for such a very, very sad day. You will never see the likes of him again. And that's too bad. And I don't think anybody can take on the woke right, the Tucker Carlson's and the rest of them the way he has. Can take on the Marxists and the Islamists the way he has. Has the guts, the prescience, the foresight to take on the Islamo-Nazi regime in Tehran. And now we need to finish it. We need to finish the job. We need to arm the people. We need to finish the job. And at one point or another, I think that's exactly what he's going to do. Exactly what he's... I know there's a lot of people celebrating. We've won the Strait of Hormuz. I've got it. That's great. That's not what this fight was about. This fight is about destroying that regime. No, Mark, it was about making sure they don't get nuclear weapons. The only way you can make sure they don't get nuclear weapons is to destroy the regime. Because they cannot be boxed in forever. It's not going to happen. They have the will to survive, and unfortunately, too many politicians, too many people in our public don't have the will to destroy them, don't have the will to take them on. By the way, in hour three, we'll have Alan Dershowitz on to talk about why he left the Democrat Party. He's now written an entire book on it. He says, "Why I Quit the Dems and So Should You." So this, the timing of this is perfect and very important, which is why I wanted to have Alan on. Plus, he's a friend. He's a good man. He's been for a long time. He's been very solid, very pro-Trump, very pro-America. And that he deserves our support for sure. All right, let's see here. I've got, give me a second, folks. I'm not going to play the Iranian minister. I am going to play Marco Rubio. He was on Fox News yesterday with Hannity. And let him explain why we took on the Iranian regime. Cut eight, go.
1: What Iran was trying to do is they were trying to build up so many conventional weapons, meaning they'd have so many drones, so many rockets, so many missiles that nobody could possibly touch them. They would become immune. And behind that shield, behind that conventional shield of weaponry to threaten the entire region, our forces, even Europe, they would then break out towards a nuclear weapon. That was their goal. And what the president had to address is he could not allow them to cross the line of immunity. He could not allow them to reach a point where they had so many missiles, so many drones, and so many weapons that you couldn't do anything militarily about their nuclear program. That's what they were trying to achieve. That's what the president prevented. And he saved the world a tremendous amount of trouble. Now look, the only way we would have found out the opposite is to allow it to happen. And then 5 years from now, everyone would be saying, I can't believe they allowed Iran behind a conventional shield to build and develop a nuclear weapons program. And now you have North Korea in the Middle East. That's what we were on the verge of. That's what the president has prevented. And that's what he has consistently said from the very beginning of this operation. Iran can never have a nuclear weapon. And that's what this whole endeavor has been about from the very beginning. And that's what he's focused on and continues to be focused on. If Iran had a nuclear weapon, they could do whatever they want with the Straits. Think about what we're doing right now. And I think you saw a few minutes ago you were playing videos of Scott Bessent commenting on it. The Straits are opened. There is almost as much oil flowing through the Straits now as before this conflict, with the exception of Iranian oil, which is not getting out. If Iran had a nuclear weapon with which it could threaten its neighbors and the world, no one would be able to do anything about the Straits. They would be able to control the Straits, charge a toll, and decide who got energy and who did not get energy on this planet. That's what they would do if they had a nuclear weapon, and worse. We are talking about a regime that has slaughtered tens, maybe hundreds of thousands of their own people throughout the so-called revolution. If that's what they're willing to do to their own people, imagine what they would do to Americans or others in the region or Israelis or anybody if they had a nuclear weapon. They have no regard for the lives of anyone else.
0: Why is it that Steve Bannon and Matt Gaetz and Tucker Carlson and who am I leaving off this, Rich? The whole bunch of them. Why is it that they don't get this? Why is it that they throw in with the Hamas, Hezbollah, the Iranian regime, the Houthis? Why is it that they throw in with our enemies? They throw in with Russia against Ukraine, communist China against Taiwan. Why do these people do that? I guess that's why they don't have audiences. But we have to deal with it. Maybe not each of them. We can only reach down so often. That's It's what everybody said, Mark, don't reach down. Well, they're right to a point. But then there's the Bernie Sanders and the other Stalinists in the Democrat Party. And, of course, the Islamists, they're all in against us. But these are the forces that we're fighting this election. This is why this election is so damn important. Cut nine, go.
1: Oftentimes people make the mistake of equating Iran to a country. It is a country, but the problem with Iran is not the country. The problem with Iran is the revolution. And that's what governs in that country.
0: All right, we're going to replay this after the break. We don't have a lot of time, but this is exactly the point I made the other night. I made it here over the weeks, months. I made it on Fox repeatedly, including on Saturday night past, that the president linked to. I must say the president has linked to many of my shows, and I want to thank him for that. It drives the woke right nuts. It drives the media nuts. But the fact is, we are true MAGA here because we are constitutional conservatives. We are the Tea Party. We are all these things. Our principles have never changed, and they're never going to change. And I respect my audience, unlike these other people. 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
3: Worldwide News Network update. I'm Lisa Ritchie. President Trump's new tariffs and import bans went into effect this morning on nearly $1 billion worth of Canadian imports, including alcohol, dairy, and motorcycles.
4: They've treated the United States very unfairly. They have been one of the worst countries in the entire world. You know, we get along with China, we get along with people, and we make good deals, but Canada's been really very difficult to deal with, actually.
3: The $1 billion of banned imports are a small fraction of the $800 billion worth of trade between the U.S. and Canada each year. Flood watches are up for parts of West and Central Texas with strong storms sweeping through the area.
5: From Amarillo to Lubbock to El Paso, be prepared in the next 24 hours to take action needed to protect yourself.
3: Governor Greg Abbott says some areas could get up to 20 inches of rain. This is the Worldwide News Network.
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8: UNLV football returns to their home field this weekend after three straight on the road. The Rebels bring their 2-2 record to Allegiant Stadium Saturday for a 12:30 kickoff against Cal. UNLV is currently a 2.5-point favorite. There are currently five undefeated teams in the NFL, and incredibly, the Raiders are among them. But come Sunday evening, at least one of those teams will have a blemish on their record. The Raiders and Chiefs are both 3-0 and meet at Allegiant Stadium on Sunday. Now, bettors have been backing the silver and black enough to bring the opening line of 5.5, favoring KC, down to 4.5. The puck drops on the NHL season tonight. Yeah, in September. That's because the league has increased the number of regular season games from 82 to 84. The Vegas Golden Knights begin their 10th season under first-year head coach Ryan Craig against the Chicago Blackhawks at the Fortress.
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8: In the Northwest Valley, you have overnight repair work for the next couple of nights on I-11 southbound between Jones and Valley View between 9 p.m. and 5 a.m. Also in North Las Vegas, overnight road work has the Land Boulevard on-ramp to 15 northbound shut down for the next month during the overnight hours. Long-term road work on the ramp from 215 westbound to the airport connector as you head toward the northbound tunnel. Still several months to go on that construction project. Well, if you don't like rain, don't worry. It's not expected to last. Off and on throughout the valley today into the night, but the clouds do part tomorrow, bringing back the mid-90 degree weather for the remainder of the week. 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I'm Mark Thomas with your on-time traffic.
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1: I'm on a secret mission tomorrow. I can't tell you about it yet. Honestly, I can't. But I will. Eventually. But it's going to be very, very cool. In fact, I think I'll tell you about it on Friday. Does that make sense, Rich? I think it does. Maybe Thursday. But I am on this secret mission. I'm not allowed to talk about it. I'm just not. And I'm very, very excited about it. I think you folks are going to love it, too. And so I just want to point that out to you. The row con man Connor just bought a, what was it, $9 million, $10 million house? With an elevator and 7 bedrooms. And look, I'm not against people doing that. Unless you're a Marxist economic socialist telling people they shouldn't. Telling people they shouldn't. You know, this Harry Enten on CNN, the data analyst, he's very entertaining. He goes up and down and all around, but he's still very entertaining. One of the reasons why people who try to undermine our war in Iran, undermine our armed forces, give aid and comfort to the enemy so they dig in even more, yet they will not attack the president. They'll attack me. They'll attack other supporters of the war effort, some of the biggest supporters of the president as commander-in-chief, is because they don't want to lose their audience. And so they think on the one hand they can trash the war, they can give aid and comfort to the Iranian regime, despite it killing, you know, president says now 72,000 of its own people, trying to get nukes and all the rest. But rather than attack the president, they will attack supporters of the president. Because they claim to be MAGA, they claim to be supporters of the president, but they're fake MAGA. The president has made it clear he wants nothing to do with them. And here's why. Here's Harry Hinton on the Constipated News Network yesterday. Cut 13, go.
2: MAGA GOP on Trump. In the 2024 election versus Kamala Harris, he got 99% of the MAGA GOP vote. Perhaps surprisingly, I might have thought it'd be 100%, but it was 99%. Compare that to his approval rating now with the MAGA GOP. It's 98%. That is, there's been no real decline in MAGA support. These folks say that they're going to vote for congressional Republicans come the midterm elections. Again, that's the 99% that Trump got against Kamala Harris. Look now, in terms of the congressional vote, 98% of them say they're going to be voting for House Republican candidates. So that support is actually really holding up strong. It's really, really strong when it comes to MAGA GOP and the Republicans holding on to that vote.
1: Here's the deal. We are going to do everything humanly possible in this program and the millions and millions of you out there who are underestimated, who are abused by these other people. We're going to do everything we can to save the day. We'll see. As I told you before, we're not in the prediction business. I'm not in the polling business, the surveying business. I'm in the my audience business. You, the American people, Mr. and Mrs. America. Our reach here is so big, people don't even know it. People who are in radio don't even realize it. Family members talk to family members who talk to friends. I get it all the time. When I walk into a diner, when I walk into a grocery store or something like that, I'm quoted what I said the day before and so forth and so on. Phrases we use here, arguments I make here, they're picked off left and right. They just are. And that's okay, too. We got to spread the word, and the more who repeat it, the better. The president knows not to underestimate this show. Anybody who's running for office knows not to underestimate this show. Every author in America knows not to underestimate this show. And what is this show? It's you, Mr. and Mrs. America. As I say over and over again, you got people who have ripped off their audiences, literally, like a Steve Bannon, literally has ripped off his audience and pleaded guilty to a felony, pleaded guilty, and hence was convicted, signed off on the document in order to avoid jail time. What did he do? he urged his audience to donate to build a southern wall, which he never did. He never did. And now he expects you to listen to him and believe in him. And he thinks the way to get to you and to build his audience is to attack our war effort while we have men and women, volunteers, young people in harm's way in the Middle East. That's the way to do it, he thinks. As he cozies up to the communist Chinese, as he cozies up to the Stalinist Bernie Sanders, to get his own headlines and everything else, he's a reprobate. He's a slob. Would you ever, ever listen to a person or vote for a person who lured a 17-year-old into a sexual relationship, a minor, or paid for sex with other women, and then brought photos to the House floor and showed them to Mark Wayne Mullins and other members of Congress and was bragging about it? And reportedly, allegedly, by the Ethics Committee, was a druggie. Now, is that okay by you? It's not by me. Is that somebody you want to listen to when it comes to common sense and good sense? Not me. And not you. Because that's not the way we roll here. You, Mr. and Mrs. America, this isn't the type of person you hang with. Why would you listen to such a person? But you don't. But on the internet, everybody's a tough guy and everybody's big, even when they're not. That's the way that works. But the reason I played you this Harry Enten, CNN analyst, this clip, 98% of MAGA supports the president. And you remember all those other numbers, 85, 90, 92% support him in what he's doing with Iran. That's the truth. Now, whether that's a big enough number, because everybody's not MAGA, we shall find out. But we're going to try and get as many people as we can, try to turn out and win. You know, I have friends out there who take credit for everybody's election. I give you, the people in this audience, the credit. I don't give me the credit. I'm one person, I'm one vote in one state. But you remember, those of you who've listened over the years, when Marco Rubio came on this program, he'd been the Speaker of the House in Florida. It was a very busy Republican field to run for the Senate. It was the Tea Party in 2010. None of these hosts were part of the Tea Party. Some of them have claimed, but none of them were actually part of it. You remember this. Mr. Producer's been with me since day one. We had him on, he was at 5%. When we were done, 48 hours later, and he had told me this at the time, he was at nearly 25% of a crowded field, and that was that. Ted Cruz was such an underdog, nobody ever heard of him before. But I'd known Ted from his litigation savvy in the front of the Supreme Court. And I talked to Rush, and I talked to Sean, and I talked to Sarah Palin, and I talked to dozens of others. And of course, I spoke to you on this radio program. We're heard all over the state of Texas. And we here were part of the Tea Party, you in this audience. He won the primary. We were involved in the convention activities for Mike Lee. For Mike Lee in Utah. He went up against a senator who was the son of a senator. This family had a very powerful line of political experience and power and all the rest of it. Mike Lee won what was thought to be an impossible race at the convention in Utah. I don't speak much to Mike anymore because when it comes to matters of national security, he and I don't agree all the time, especially when it comes to Iran and things of that nature. But it's all right. I like him. Still like him. My family likes him. My wife likes him. We like his wife. They're very, very good people. But you get the drift. We were active in Republican primaries when you didn't do that in talk radio. And when I say we, I mean you in this audience once again. And now you are attacked. We are attacked. You're boomers, you see. You're just too old, you see. Well, we have a lot of young people in this audience. A lot of young people. But you paved the way for so much of this. When we got behind Donald Trump after the 2016 primary, of course, many, if not most of us, were backing Ted Cruz. Why? Well, number one, Ted Cruz is a great leader. Number two, we didn't know who Donald Trump was from a philosophical perspective. Bannon was backing Cruz, too, over at Breitbart. He's a liar. And no pants, pedo, what's his name, Gates, he was backing Jeb Bush. Tucker Carlson, I don't know what the hell he was backing. He was trashing Trump. Others were trashing Trump. Mark, you were never Trump for one day. And the president called me, the candidate at the time. And he said, he corrected something. I said, okay. And I was during the primary, and after the primary, I was all in. He will tell you the same story, so I don't have to defend myself. Primaries are primaries. That's the way they work. Primaries are primaries. But it doesn't matter. Now, when it counts, as it counted during all the litigation, and it will count in the future, should we lose, God forbid, now, who backs the president? The commander-in-chief taking on these Islamo-Nazis. We do, you and me. The others don't. We do. That's very, very important. Yeah. When things are going well, everybody's your friend. When things are tough, less so. We're not Johnny-come-lately, and we're not fair-weather friends. We are loyal. And that's the way we're going to be to this president. I want you to think about something. A young woman discovers she's pregnant. She's scared. She's alone. Maybe she's been told, undoubtedly, abortion. That's your only option. It's not a kid anyway. It's what they're told all the time. But what if instead of telling her to end that life, someone said, we're going to help you. We're going to embrace you. We're going to love you. You don't have to do this alone. That's what Sanctuary of Hope is all about. Hello, honey. You want to say hi? We're near a break. Here's my beautiful, brilliant wife.
3: Hello, America. How are you this evening? I hope very well and getting ready to vote.
1: Amen on that. She's so pretty. Can I say that? But you got to take Ronnie with you, sweetheart. There you go. Hi, Ronnie. Ronnie would like to be a radio host for dogs, you know. He's hilarious. One day I'll discuss both of our dogs with you. 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

second I looked, that audio I played of Rubio is very similar to the post that I made this evening, Mr. Producer. And here's what's interesting about that. I didn't listen to that audio, did I? And I wasn't watching my favorite cable channel, Fox, last night. Unfortunately, I was watching the Eagles play very poorly and stupidly against Chicago. So I wasn't watching any of the news shows or anything like that. But it's interesting, isn't it, how they overlap? Now, he went first. Don't get me wrong. I'm not saying any of that. What I'm saying is I had not heard what he said, and I had not heard that audio. Makes a lot of sense, though. I think that's why we both come up with the same thought process. But I want to be honest with you and tell you, I didn't hear it. I know he didn't hear me. I came second. You know, we all know there's nothing like a luxury hotel. You know, but it's not something we can all do. 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And if you see a post-purchase survey, please be sure to mention that you heard about Cozy Earth right here on the Mark Levin Show. Man, oh man, a Shevitz, 2 hours over, only 1 hour left, and we got a lot more to do, and we will squeeze it all in. This is a great book that I went through the other night, Why I Quit the Dems, and So Should You, Confessions of a Reluctant Republican, by Alan Dershowitz. You're going to love this interview. Next hour, we'll be right back.

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5: I'm Lisa Ritchie. President Trump says he's thinking of creating oversight to monitor artificial intelligence.
6: We're also thinking about forming a committee of sorts where we put maybe 10 people on that committee. It could be from that group, so the committee can watch over the whole enterprise.
5: Trump made the comments following a meeting at the White House today between government leaders and tech executives. During that meeting, those present signed what he called an accord on technology standards. He called it a morally binding document. The president said he hopes to name an AI czar in the next 3 to 4 days. Former special counsel Jack Smith appeared before the Senate Judiciary Committee today, defending his decision to prosecute President Trump.
7: Smith brought federal charges against Trump over his efforts to overturn the 2020 election and his handling of classified documents. Both cases were eventually dropped after Trump returned to the White House. Smith said he stands by his decision to bring those charges.
8: I made those decisions without regard to President Trump's political association, activities, beliefs, or candidacy in the 2024 presidential election.
7: Stacey Lynn, Worldwide News Network, Washington.
5: A former Ohio music pastor who once appeared on American Idol has been convicted of murder in the killing of his wife while he was having an affair. Prosecutors say 40-year-old Caleb Flynn staged a home invasion in February after shooting his wife Ashley, a 37-year-old school teacher and volleyball coach. Prosecutor Paul Watkins shared a statement from Ashley Flynn's family.
9: Today's verdict brings justice and accountability for Ashley's death. And our family is deeply grateful to everyone who helped bring us to this moment. However, no verdict can bring Ashley back, give the girls back their mother, or erase the pain our family has endured.
5: Flynn's attorney says they will appeal. Sentencing could be life in prison without the chance of parole, and that is slated for October 5th. The Venezuelan man who was shot by Immigration and Customs Enforcement officers in Austin, Texas this month has been charged with resisting and interfering with a federal law enforcement officer. Federal prosecutors say Wilbur Garces Perez was charged in federal court today and faces up to 20 years in prison if convicted. He's scheduled to return to court on Friday for a detention hearing. Meanwhile, President Trump will be hosting a White House Hispanic Heritage Month reception tomorrow. The White House says the event will highlight community achievements and policies such as the Working Families Tax Cuts Act. 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
11: Hey, it's Joe Piscopo. Guys, when was the last time you talked to your doctor about prostate cancer? If you don't know the answer, Prostate Cancer Awareness Month is the perfect time to start the conversation. Prostate cancer can affect men without causing noticeable symptoms in its early stages. That's why knowing your personal risk and discussing screening with your healthcare provider can be so important. Your doctor can help you understand the potential benefits and limitations of screening and determine what makes sense for you based on your age, health, and family history. Don't ignore your health. Don't assume that no symptoms means no risk. Make an appointment. Ask questions. Get informed. This is about taking responsibility for your health and giving yourself the best opportunity to catch problems early. This Prostate Cancer Awareness Month, take action. Talk to your healthcare provider today. Red Apple Audio Networks urge you to get tested.
12: Red Apple Audio Networks urge you to get tested early for prostate cancer. 106.9